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3: Calling experts to the stand. I'm Lisa Lacera, Fox News. The prosecution has rested in the preliminary hearing for Tyler Robinson, the man accused of gunning down Charlie Kirk last September.
4: Earlier this week, the defense called on a forensic evidence expert, signaling their plan to go after the DNA evidence. Now they have called an ATF firearms expert, which is key because now the defense is signaling its intention to go after the ballistics evidence and argue that there's no way that the bullet recovered from Charlie Kirk's autopsy can be positively linked to the alleged murder weapon tied to Tyler Robinson. Keep in mind that bullet had broken into many fragments, and prosecutors say there's no way to exclude a positive match either.
3: Fox's Claudia Cowan in Provo. Also today, the video interview of Glance Twiggs, Robinson's ex-boyfriend, was played in court, where Twiggs said Robinson told him he wished he hadn't done it. Court resumes tomorrow morning. Robinson has not entered a plea. The office of Israeli Prime Minister Benjamin Netanyahu says President Trump and Netanyahu spoke by phone today about U.S. moves in the Persian Gulf. This coming after U.S. Central Command says the U.S. launched attacks on Iranian targets Tuesday and Wednesday.
5: Two rail bridges were targeted, which the U.S. said were used by Iran to transport weapons. State media reported explosions in Bushehr, home to a massive nuclear facility. But a U.S. official said the targets were on the coast. The nuclear plant was never hit.
3: Fox's Mike Tobin in Tel Aviv. President Trump said the strikes were in retaliation for Iranian attacks on civilian ships in the Strait of Hormuz. Eight men indicted in Ohio on murder and terrorism conspiracy charges after authorities say they plotted a drone and sniper attack on the UFC event at the White House last month. Federal officials say the plot was hatched in May, but they learned about it just days before the event. Seven of the men were arrested last month, the eighth arrested this week. America's listening to Fox News.
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3: New Mexico mother sentenced to prison after a toddler accidentally shot and killed himself.
12: A tearful plea in court from Amelia Garcia, saying there's no punishment that could amount to the pain that I've endured of the loss of my son. Her lawyers wanted the judge to show mercy for Garcia and her surviving son, calling for a suspended sentence. But Judge David Murphy agreed with the state's recommendation, describing the case as horrific and tragic, delivering the maximum sentence of 10 years in prison. Investigators say last year Garcia was staying at an apartment with friends. Everyone was sleeping when Garcia heard a gunshot. She found her 2-year-old child with a gunshot wound and a gun lying next to the little boy. The gun had been in Garcia's purse, loaded and unsecured. CJ Papa, Fox News.
3: There's expected to be only one candidate to be the next British Prime Minister.
13: A week-long window is open to nominate a new leader of the UK's Labour Party.
14: Strange thing to say, but I've just been in to nominate myself to be leader of the Labour Party.
13: Andy Burnham's the only one saying they'll run, and as leader of the majority party becomes Prime Minister if he wins.
14: The thing will go on over the next few days, so it won't be the final word. It's all starting to feel very real.
13: Keir Starmer is resigning after 2 years as Labour leader and Prime Minister under public and party pressure. Burnham's nickname is the King of the North. He was mayor of Greater Manchester until last month when he won an election to return to Parliament. He says he'll divide the Prime Minister's office between London and Manchester. Chris Foster, Fox News.
3: Florida's Palm Beach International Airport is now the Donald J. Trump International Airport. Trump Force One, a jet owned by the Trump Organization, was the first to land at the airport under the new name shortly after 5 o'clock this morning. The FAA and Florida legislature approved the change earlier this year. The average long-term mortgage rate rose this week. Mortgage buyer Freddie Mac says the benchmark 30-year fixed-rate mortgage is close to 6.5%. I'm Lee Silasera. This is Fox News.
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11: Clear skies through the evening hours with temperatures falling off into the 70s. And then we'll see clouds increase after midnight. And we'll see a few showers and storms pulling in from the west with lows into the low to mid 60s and southeast winds about 5 to 10. Partly cloudy for your Friday, highs in the mid to upper 80s. And then we heat things up into the low 90s on Saturday and upper 90s on Sunday with dangerous heat index readings expected. From the Flag Skywatch Weather Center, I'm Chief Meteorologist Dean Wysocki.
15: He's here. Now, broadcasting from the underground command post, deep in the bowels of a hidden bunker, somewhere under the brick and steel of a nondescript building, we've once again made contact with our leader, Mark Levin.
16: Hello, America. Mark Levin here. Our number, 877-381-3811, 877-381-3811. This is breaking news. Scoop: Israel shared intelligence with the United States that it said indicated an Iranian plan to kill President Trump, per people familiar with the matter. President said Wednesday that he alluded to threats to his life. They want to take out the U.S. leader, me. So Israeli intelligence picked up a plot, alerted the president, and I suspect that's one of the reasons he took a different flight. We've got to destroy these animals. I'm just telling you, folks. It's just unbelievable. Let's go to Alan, Chicago, Illinois. Those of you who want to call, now's your window. We have a guest coming up in about 10 minutes. Alan, Chicago, Illinois, the great WLS. How are you, Alan?
17: Great, Mark. How are you?
16: Very
17: Mark,
16: well, thank you.
17: To steal a term from Biden, this talk about affordability is malarkey. Yeah. During Trump's administration so far, the inflation accumulated is 6%. Under Biden, it was 23%. Income declined about 4% during his administration. We're trying to recover from that. But, you know, I will soon be 75 years of age, and I tell young people, when I was a kid, the average home was under 1,000 square feet. Today, it's 2,300. We didn't have a TV in every room. We didn't have a TV in our pocket. We had one phone. We had one TV because my father sold televisions. We had one car, and it was a used car. People don't understand, you know, when you talk about affordability, and you brought up something that I've said many times, John David Rockefeller did not live as well as we do today.
16: Mm-hmm.
17: He didn't have a cell phone. He didn't have air conditioning. He couldn't get a bypass. He couldn't fly to Europe. You know, me think just protest too much. But one thing, the prices that we pay in the store reflect $5 to $6 billion of income transfers that occur in this country. When you give somebody money who's produced nothing, they work in competition of you, but you're funding their demand. You know, I've argued since I was in college several things. We should end the unemployment system as it exists because 12.4% of your income, and this is from Milton Friedman, is taken from you, partly from your employer. Why don't you have an account where you can access that money when you need it? Social Security, in 1974, on December 6th, the Dow was 570. Today it's 52,000. $1,000 put in then would be 91,000. 10,000 would be just short of a million. What we have done to ourselves is we've locked ourselves in a room and we don't no longer have the key to get out. We are locked in, and they talk about socialism. We've had socialism for decades in this country. It's just been growing. So when people protest to me, young people tell me how hard it is, it's not hard, baby. I grew up in a home that didn't have air conditioning. I had one bathroom. I had one phone. We had a TV with a round screen that was black and white, and it signed off at 11:30. You would remember that, though you're a youngster compared to me, my friend.
16: Not really. But, you know, you're 100% right. We don't take inventory of everything that we have. It's incredible. And then so many young people just assume these things exist, and they want more, and they want, every time they have a challenge, they believe it's the system and so forth and so on. But this is what the Marxist mentality does. It plays into this. It exploits this, that you should have what you want, when you want, and it should be whatever cost you think it should be, including free. And people are taking things from you because they're successful and they don't need everything they have. And it goes on and on and on and on. And we need to push back, just like you did, just like I am, and so forth, and say, no, that's not how this works. Look around you. You're enjoying life. You're in a grocery store. You can get whatever you want to get. You get in your car, you fill it up, and off you go. And I'm sorry if it's a little more expensive today than it was yesterday, and it'll be a little bit more cheaper tomorrow than it was yesterday. But, hey, I think we're raising a whole lot of people who are brainwashed and, quite frankly, lazy. So that's the way
17: absolutely.
16: It is.
17: Absolutely. We pay them to be lazy. You know, the average home in Europe is about half the size of ours. You know, people talk about other life in Europe.
16: Well, why don't we look at the communist regimes? That's what they're talking about. Nobody wants to live in those hell holes. Nobody. And yet these guys go on like their mouth say tongue and their style. The language that they're using comes straight out of the 1936 Stalin Constitution. They know where they're getting it. I know where they're getting it. And it's all malarkey. All right, Alan. Thank you, my friend. Good call. Let's go to Jeff, also in Chicago, Illinois, WLS. Jeff, how are you?
18: Good, Mark. I've been listening to you since you told a story about helping your daughter move into school and you had a heart attack and you had to go to the hospital in an ambulance. That's a long
16: It's a little while ago. Oh, yeah.
18: Mark.
16: Thank you.
18: When a senator gets elected and a representative gets elected to the House, they take an oath to uphold and defend the Constitution of the United States. There are a lot of them that are doing just the opposite of that. Mm-hmm. What I mean, are they doing that with impunity?
16: Sure looks like it. But I think the ones that bother me the most are the ones who are along for the ride. They like the office they hold. They like to be called Your Honor. They like to have these power positions and show up at committee hearings and. Some of them are actors, but they can't get a movie, so they get elected and they get in front of the cameras. Look, they're not all that way, that's for sure. But we need people who are going to step up now and really take this on and speak out. There's a handful of them. But if something isn't done, and it isn't done soon, we're going to lose our country. It's just that simple. Just like they've lost England, they've lost France, and they're losing other countries.
18: Mark, keep doing what you're doing, because there are a lot of us out here that really appreciate it.
16: You're very kind. I appreciate it. Thank you. Thank you, Jeff. Don, Manhattan, Kansas. Now the good Manhattan, may I say, with all due respect. The great KINA. How are you, Don?
19: Hey, thank you. We are the little apple, and we're proud of it. This is the opportunity for all these moderate Democrats to get on board with the Save American Act to save their own bacon. Because if you go back and you look at the history of what the Muslims do, go back to what the Muslim Brotherhood did in Egypt, and it was the Egyptian military that had to take over because once they got in charge, they silenced everyone else. That's what they'll do in America. This is the time for moderate Republican or Democrats to get with the Republicans, get this passed, because a Save American Act also saves the traditional Democrat Party.
16: Mm-hmm. No, you're right. But I don't think they're up to the fight. I don't think they want to fight, and I think within the next few years, Schumer will be gone, and maybe Hakeem Jeffries will be gone. These fools don't understand that they're coming for them. And if they don't take a stand, if they don't try and organize a pushback, a counter to what's taking place, they will be devoured by it. I'm convinced of it.
19: The low-hanging fruit that needs to be overcome first before then the Democrat Socialist Party can maintain ultimate control of the Democrat Party.
16: No, you're right. You're right. They've made it abundantly clear, and I've played the audio, that they are there to take over the Democrat Party. They're using it as a vessel. And they are

0: You'd expect to see the North Dakota oil and natural gas industry working at wells and processing facilities. What you might not know is our oil and gas industry also works to build roads, provide school funding, and even protect us from flooding by creating nearly 50,000 jobs statewide and generating billions of tax dollars annually to support our infrastructure, our great outdoors, and our schools. North Dakota Petroleum Foundation, advancing the possibilities.
1: Raised in these radical environments, they're shipped into the United States, and then they become what they become. Thank you for your call, Andrew. We'll be right back.
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5: Steve Hallstrom here with another America 250 North Dakota story. America's history isn't just written in books. It's carried in a pocket watch passed from father to son, a wedding band worn smooth by 50 years of hard work, a necklace given to celebrate a new life entering the world. The things we keep tell the story of who we are. North Dakota families have always understood that. On these plains, people built lives meant to last. They planted roots, raised families, and passed along more than land and possessions. They passed along memories. And that's why heirlooms matter. A ring isn't just gold and diamonds, it's a promise, a reminder, a connection between generations who may never meet. For 250 years, Americans have celebrated life's biggest moments with symbols that endure. And in North Dakota, those stories are still being passed from one hand to the next. This America 250 North Dakota story is brought to you by Schmidt's Gems and Fine Jewelry, helping North Dakota families celebrate life's most meaningful moments for more than 40 years.
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1: Well, it's a pleasure to have on the program somebody I've never talked to, actually. Will Chamberlain, Senior Counsel at Article 3 Project, Vice President of External Affairs, Edmund Burke Foundation. Will, how are you?
2: Doing great, Mark. Good to be with you.
1: Tell everybody a little bit about you.
2: A little bit about me?
1: Yeah, because we don't all know
2: sure.
1: you.
2: Yeah, fair enough. I'm a lawyer by training, graduated from Georgetown back in 2015. Practiced a little bit of big law, but not much. Had a cup of coffee. after that, you know, I think you can look at the lives of partners in big law firms and realize that, as you know, their houses may be nice, but their lives are not enviable all the same.
1: Yeah.
2: So I got into politics, came back to D.C. I actually purchased Human Events from Salem Media and started, kind of revived it, got it going a little bit, but left that after about maybe a year and a half, sold my interest. Went to work for the Governor DeSantis campaign and then worked on his, in his executive office briefly, got out of that. But, you know, I'm a lawyer, you know, I'm a lawyer by training. So right now I work a lot with Article 3 Project. And over the last decade, I've done a lot of work building my platform on X, doing regular commentary. And so I think, you know, that's where I spend a lot of time on that. And that also, you know, that helps me with, you know, what I do for both Article 3, which is broader legal advocacy, and then Edmund Burke, which puts together the National Conservatism Conferences.
1: Well, you do a great job online, I'll tell you that.
2: Thank you. I appreciate it.
1: It's quite the cesspool over there, but you do a great job over there. Okay, so here's my question to you.
2: Sure.
1: Did you think it was extraordinary when I posted and said that Hamilton was an activist, a constitutional activist?
2: I when you called him a socialist light, I thought that was kind of aggressive.
1: I don't think I did, know. But I'll stick by it.
2: Right. Well, okay, fair enough. But
1: that
2: I
1: was
2: think,
1: an implication somebody made, but that's okay.
2: Right. Well, I mean, I'm a big Hamilton guy. I think that he, you know, if the Hamilton-Jefferson debate, I come down pretty firmly on the Hamilton side. I think he had the right view of, you know, both the Constitution and the Necessary and Proper Clause, but also just like what our government should be capable of. And I think that especially early on, he was, you know, he saw that, especially in the late 1790s and the early 1800s, you know, yeah, we needed tariffs because we needed manufacturing.
1: Before we get into the policy, it's very interesting what you said about the Necessary and Proper Clause.
2: Sure.
1: There's a whole, you know, Madison takes a lot of notes, as Madison's notes and so forth and so on, and among other things, after they adopt the Constitution, he kind of reverses course because he was one of the authors of the Federalist Papers, and he assured the states that the federal government would stay in its box. And this is one of the things that infuriated Madison and Jefferson. Mm-hmm. And he comes out strongly for implied powers in the Necessary and Proper Clause. And basically they say your interpretation, your use of implied powers as opposed to express powers, and your use of the Necessary and Proper Clause, you completely gut the Constitution's interpretive process that we had all agreed on and discussed, and you don't agree with that.
2: No, I think, I mean, from my perspective, the whole point of the Constitution, you know, replacing the Articles of Confederation was dealing with this horribly weak federal government that couldn't pay its bills. And, you know, in a world where the states were dominant, you know, had their own militias.
1: But that doesn't mean it can't pay its bills. We're going to something a little deeper here.
2: Sure.
1: We're talking about the interpretation of the Constitution. Let's get away. We'll get into this in a minute, paying the bills and so forth, because I may not disagree with you on that. But I want to get a little deeper into this. This is the foundation laid by the left. This is the foundation used by the courts. It's the foundation that's used by a Congress that thinks it can litigate on anything. They've taken the Necessary Proper Clause not as a means for executing power that is explicitly, expressly provided, but as a separate authority. And Jefferson, and particularly Madison, say that's not what that clause was about. It was Congress having the ability to make laws to execute the powers that it has, not to have a national legislature that can pass whatever it wants to pass. And Hamilton says, well, of course it is. And there's implied powers that come with the express powers, and they're just as authoritative as express powers. So there's a big difference there, right?
2: I mean, yeah, there is a difference in how they view things, obviously, right? I mean, that is the center of that early debate. I just think Hamilton has the better of the argument. I mean, I feel like, you know, it seems like you think that McCulloch v. Maryland was wrongly decided, which is a pretty
1: I happen to think that Marbury versus Madison was wrongly decided.
2: Now that's actually, I think, a much better, that's a much more interesting call. And I think that that's much sounder in the sense that, like, it's not obvious judicial review was, you know, something that we need or.
1: But let's stick to this.
2: Laws of mischief.
1: You think Congress should be able to pass, or I guess it is now, anything it wants to on any subject, like bike paths and so forth and so on? Was that the intent of Congress?
2: No.
1: Is that why they created Congress?
2: Necessary and Proper does contain some limitation. It actually does need to be in furtherance of its, you know, of the express enumerated powers. I think that's the way that, you know, again, you're taking me back to law school a little bit here, but I think that's the.
1: Well, I wrote about it in On Power, my last book. That's how I know about it. I actually went back and studied it.
2: yeah,
1: to be perfectly honest,
2: do a little refresher where I was like, I know that I think this, but I need to remember why I think this.
1: Right.
2: And like go back and be a bunch of research on it.
1: Well, just interesting. Let's get to the financial side now, because one of the things you said was, hey, look, if it wasn't for Hamilton, you wouldn't have the industrial North. We wouldn't have won the Civil War, the North and so forth and so on. Go ahead and walk me through that.
2: Well, I think without Hamilton, you don't have the degree of manufacturing buildup in the North that you would have otherwise. I think that he was the person, I mean, he really was the visionary for that, in my view, right? It's his report on manufacturers that talks about the importance of all these things, tariffs, internal improvements. And I think Jefferson had a vision of the world that, you know, if he had woken up, my dad always used to say this, he had a very good view of it. He said, you know, if Hamilton woke up was in cryogenic, in a deep freeze and woke up in 2020, he'd look around in Wall Street and be like, oh yes, I get all this. This makes sense to me, right? You know, there's, you know, we have a stock market, we have, we're deep capital markets, blah, blah, blah. And Jefferson would have gotten up in New York and been like, what went wrong here? Like, everything is horrible.
1: We're going to take a break. I want to pursue this because I don't think Hamilton did as much as you think he did. They passed the first National Bank of America that was 20 years, ended in 1811. It couldn't get renewed. The second National Bank was a disaster. Jackson cut that off. But all that aside, I went back and I looked at exactly what it was that this bank did and what it didn't do. He did stabilize the currency and created the currency, and he took over the debt from the states and paid that off at the national level and so forth. But that's not what created, in my opinion, and we'll talk about this, the great industrial revolution, particularly in the North. But we'll talk about this. We'll be right back.
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6: Experts to the stand. I'm Lisa Lacera, Fox News. The prosecution has rested in the preliminary hearing for Tyler Robinson, the man accused of gunning down Charlie Kirk last September.
7: Earlier this week, the defense called on a forensic evidence expert, signaling their plan to go after the DNA evidence. Now they have called an ATF firearms expert, which is key because now the defense is signaling its intention to go after the ballistics evidence and argue that there's no way that the bullet recovered from Charlie Kirk's autopsy can be positively linked to the alleged murder weapon tied to Tyler Robinson. Keep in mind that bullet had broken into many fragments, and prosecutors say there's no way to exclude a positive match either.
6: Fox's Claudia Cowan in Provo. Also today, the video interview of Lance Twiggs, Robinson's ex-boyfriend, was played in court, where Twiggs said Robinson told him he wished he hadn't done it. Court resumes tomorrow morning. Robinson has not entered a plea. The office of Israeli Prime Minister Benjamin Netanyahu says President Trump and Netanyahu spoke by phone today about U.S. moves in the Persian Gulf. This coming after U.S. Central Command says the U.S. launched attacks on Iranian targets Tuesday and Wednesday.
8: Two rail bridges were targeted, which the U.S. said were used by Iran to transport weapons. State media reported explosions in Bushehr, home to a massive nuclear facility. But a U.S. official said the targets were on the coast. The nuclear plant was never hit.
6: Fox's Mike Tobin in Tel Aviv. President Trump said the strikes were in retaliation for Iranian attacks on civilian ships in the Strait of Hormuz. Eight men indicted in Ohio on murder and terrorism conspiracy charges after authorities say they plotted a drone and sniper attack on the UFC event at the White House last month. Federal officials say the plot was hatched in May, but they learned about it just days before the event. Seven of the men were arrested last month, the eighth arrested this week. 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
10: Clear skies through the evening hours with temperatures falling off into the 70s, and then we'll see clouds increase after midnight, and we'll see a few showers and storms pulling in from the west with lows into the low to mid 60s and southeast winds about 5 to 10. Partly cloudy for your Friday, highs in the mid to upper 80s, and then we heat things up into the low 90s on Saturday and upper 90s on Sunday with dangerous heat index readings expected. From the Flag Skywatch Weather Center, I'm Chief Meteorologist Dean Wysocki.
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0: We're here with Will Chamberlain, Senior Counsel at Article 3 Project, Vice President Edmund Burke Foundation. One day we'll get into that. I'd be curious to know what that's all about. But that said, So let's talk about the North. Let's talk about the Civil War in the context of Hamilton. You had suggested that as a result of Hamilton's early policies, the North was able to industrialize and the South remained agrarian. Basically, is that your position?
1: I think there's a lot of other things going into that. Sure. I wouldn't make that a monocausal explanation or anything close to it. But I think that, right. But I think certainly like the mass industrialization, you know, this is something Hamilton pushed for. And much more so than Jefferson, who I think would have founded Alien.
0: Well, here's the thing. The North had a lot more natural resources than the South. I looked this up, too. Coal, iron ore, copper, timber, much more access to it. And the South had very fertile land, so they spent a lot of time on cotton and other, you know, agricultural goods and so forth and so on. And most of the investment in the industrialized North, and we can look at this, you can look at the Vanderbilts and later the Rockefellers and so forth and so on, was private money selling a private stock, also state and local banks, as a matter of fact, providing the entrepreneurship. Even the first bank and the second bank, they were more about stability, which is very important, obviously, the currency being stable and so forth and so on. And I will admit that Jefferson wasn't always a quote-unquote Jeffersonian. You have the Louisiana Purchase and things of that sort. And Hamilton wasn't always the big government guy either. I'm just talking about sort of their core thinking processes. Sure. So I just wanted to mention that. How do you respond to that?
1: Well, I mean, I think there, you know, obviously the North had, each side had its own benefits. You know, there's a reason you have an agrarian economy in the South. That's independent of the ideology of Southern politicians, right? It's you know, part of the geography is going to play a huge role. All that's true. But, you know, you can easily imagine a world, you know, if say Hamilton's views didn't take, you know, hold sway in like, you know, if you don't get McCulloch v. Maryland, then you end up with a much weaker national government coming into the Civil War. You know, much less capable. And I think that's not a good thing. I think, there's a very compelling argument that you don't want to make it so that states can simply rebel against federal authority.
0: To me, there's a whole different constitutional construct why that's wrong. But that's all right. Let me ask you a question.
1: Sure.
0: You go on some of these shows, and I'm not going to name names, and I don't want to put you on the spot, where some of these hosts are like the worst of the worst. How do you even put up with that? And why do you do that?
1: I was a top level college debater, so I love debating, right? I just do, and so the opportunity to do it is always really enjoyable. And I think, you know, I can understand why people don't do it. You know, they have their reasons, you know, and especially like disagreements with various hosts. But it gives me the opportunity to like present a message that maybe these people aren't hearing, and to, you know, where else do I get the opportunity to make Buckley Carlson look foolish? I mean, I can mock him on X,
0: right?
1: But it's really fun to make him look foolish to his face, and that opportunity is there on Piers Morgan. So yeah, I'm going to do it. And you know, I look at Piers and I see sort of a, you know, Piers is doing Piers's thing. Like, he's a British liberal, basically. He's out for clicks. He's been out for clicks for most of his career, but he's good at it. So, okay. Right. And he's got a show where he's able to bring in really prominent people who are on the opposite side of things and get them to debate. There's not a lot of other places where that happens. So from my perspective, like, okay. Right. Like, I'm good at this. I enjoy it. And I think it's important to actually really put these people's views to the test, because, you know, I mean, if you remember that Buckley hit where he was trying to make this argument that, you know, President Trump somehow got coerced by Israel into invading Iran. It's like just a little bit of pushback is all that's needed to completely unwind that. But if he's only going on friendly outlets, you never really see it.
0: Mm-hmm. Very good. Well, we're going to have you back if you don't mind. You're very interesting to me and very articulate, Will. So we appreciate it very much.
1: All right. Well, thank you. I've enjoyed this, Mark, and I'm happy to come back.
0: All right. You take care of yourself. Well, that was fun. A little bit of difference. Something a little bit of different, rather. Don't you think, Mr. Producer? He's a likable guy. I can't help it. Yeah, no, he's a good guy. I think initially I kind of slapped at him, but I don't even remember why or when, to be perfectly honest with you. All right. Do I want to do this? Not really. Hold on, folks. You know, there was a lot of testimony in the Charlie Kirk assassination case by Lance Twiggs, who was the paramour, allegedly, to Tyler Robinson. And the recorded video is devastating. They probably put the shoulder on this guy. You know, probably told him that you can be charged with the same crimes as Tyler Robinson because you were aware of it, and he chiseled this stuff into the bullets because you two discussed it and that sort of thing, and that could be it. But I don't really see how Robinson gets off here. I really don't. They've got the DNA. They've got the video before, during, and after. The DNA, I say, they have the rifle. They have the testimony of Lance Twiggs, the comments of Tyler Robinson, the texts of Tyler Robinson. I mean, if there was ever a capital case that's pretty much open and shut, I think this is the one. Now, that should cause those who have done enormous harm to Erica Kirk and her family, and to Charlie Kirk's extended family, to apologize, but they don't. These are evil people, Candace Owens and her ilk. And the speculation, I believe at one point the Mossad, it was speculated, was involved. But there have been all kinds of conspiracy theories out there, just repulsive, just appalling. And you should find these people repulsive and appalling. You should stop watching them. Stop giving them money by watching them. There's got to be some standard of civility. There's got to be some level beyond which we won't go. And on top of that, I couldn't watch it, but millions of people saw what happened to Charlie Kirk, which apparently was horrible. Did you see it, Rick? It's hard to get out of your head, people tell me. You can't. And I don't even want it described to me. You know, everybody says Charlie Kirk was a friend. Well, Charlie Kirk was a friend of mine. That doesn't mean he's the closest friend I ever have, or I'm the closest friend he ever had. But for 7, 8, 9 years, we kept in touch. He came on the radio show several times. He came on my Fox show when he had a new book out. He wanted to launch it on my programs like most people do. He was a voracious reader. He had read all my books. We would chat about that from time to time. We would chat about Israel from time to time and whether or not those nuclear sites should be bombed or not. And in the end, he decided he agreed with the president that they should be. But a lot of people try and put their own thinking in his mouth, and I'm not one of them. I know our discussions, but I don't know ultimately what he decided on X, Y, or Z. I just know he was a stand-up class guy, smart as hell, contributed tremendously to this country in his very short life, which is what's so sad. I can imagine Erica misses him terribly. I can imagine his kids miss him terribly. And as time goes on, they're going to miss him more. It's a terrible, terrible thing. And so when people try to make money off of it and draw attention to themselves off of it, these are people you should despise. Absolutely despise. Who takes advantage of something like that? Who exploits something like that? Well, the lowest of the lowlives. They're the ones who do. 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So don't wait any longer, folks. The big three are ripping you off. They're not companies that wear their patriotism on their sleeves. 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Who the hell knows? So dial #250, say Mark Levin, switch to the only wireless company awarded 5 stars in every single category by Consumer Reports. 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

0: Okie dokie. Now we have, help me out, Mr. Producer. I may have thrown away my audio list. We have this candidate again running in Michigan who said Medicare, he won't give it freebie. I think it was on the last page of your list there. See if you can find it. Okay. Anyway, so he, I thought I saw it today. Anyway, he said, look, I favor Medicare for all, no deductibles, no premiums, no anything. Just freebie. Now, every nation that's tried something like that has been, it's been a disaster. The healthcare system suffers. They don't have enough money. Long, long waiting times for very important, in some case, life-saving surgery. Months at a time. And so there's no context for this. So when some young kid hears that, they say it's great, but I want to give you more. This would create a severe financial strain on the existing Medicare system. Transitioning every American to a government plan would cost an estimated $32 trillion over a decade. That's $3 to $4 trillion more every year, requiring massive, unprecedented tax hikes on the middle class. Much longer waiting times. You'll be eliminating all market competition, which frequently leads to government rationing. You got that? Medical systems in countries like Canada and the UK see prolonged wait times for specialists, non-emergency surgeries, even emergency surgeries. You would stifle innovation, innovation of cutting-edge medical technology, and prescription drugs, stifle innovation. There'd be shortages by providers if the government dictates universally low reimbursement rates. You're going to have a shortage of doctors. You're going to have a shortage of nurses. And you're going to have a massive increase in patient load. And you'll have a loss of choice. 150 roughly million Americans would be forced off their preferred employer-sponsored private plans. They'd be pushed into the single bureaucratic system. So it's a disaster when people talk like this. Medicare for all, no deductions, no anything, yay! Okay, what are the consequences? I mean, don't you think if that worked, the best medical systems in the world would be these socialist medical systems. Better yet, would be these third world communist medical systems. They're a disaster. A disaster. We don't appreciate what we have, even with all the imperfections. We have the greatest medical system on the face of the earth, and everybody and anybody has access to it, even illegal aliens, unfortunately. We have the best prescription drug industry, pharmaceutical companies, even though they're under endless attack, than any country on the face of the earth. We have more access to necessary pharmaceuticals and medical technologies than any citizens anywhere on the face of the earth. We have the best trained doctors and nurses anywhere on the face of the earth. The best sanitary conditions. And we act like it's a burden. It's a problem. If health costs are your higher expense, I get it, because it's the most important thing you're spending money on. But the truth is, none of us pays 100% of what is charged to us, whether it's surgery, whether it's basic medical care, whether it's pharmaceutical drugs and so forth. None of us pay the full load. Do you, Mr. Producer? Nobody does. Nobody does. And so once again, the radical left, the Marxists, are out there telling us how horrible our medical system is. It is a fantastic system. It is. Our food supply system is second to none. There's not even a number two or a number three. I just get sick and tired of the constant put down by recent immigrants who are communists and Islamists coming out of one hellhole after another where they have to drink their own piss telling us how horrible our own country is. My friends, with the people of Israel facing relentless attacks and growing global hatred, my good friend Pastor John Hagee and Hagee Ministries are standing strong, firm, like rocks, helping make a difference now and for the next generation. 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I want to thank you all. 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
6: Evidence released. I'm Lisa Lacerra, Fox News. In the preliminary hearing for Tyler Robinson, a recorded interview was played where the suspect in Charlie Kirk's killing appeared to show regret for the killing.
7: After more delays due to objections by the defense and Erica Kirk's attorney, that much-anticipated interview with Tyler Robinson's former roommate and romantic partner finally played in court. Lance Twiggs was given immunity for doing this recorded interview with the prosecution back in April. Twiggs also testified that before the shooting, Robinson was trying to get a hold of a rifle and was interested in engraving bullets for an upcoming hunting trip. Engraved bullets found in the suspected murder weapon were shown in court. That evidence brought Erica Kirk to tears.
6: Fox's Claudia Cowan in Provo. Erica Kirk and Charlie Kirk's parents wanted all of Twiggs' statements statement made public. Israel recently shared intelligence with the United States indicating Iran was considering a new plot to assassinate President Trump. That's according to the Wall Street Journal. Iran has vowed retaliation against the president over the 2020 strike that killed Islamic Revolutionary Guard General Qasem Soleimani. A Pennsylvania man is under arrest after authorities say he threatened the governor.
8: Pennsylvania State Police say a 65-year-old man is now charged with making an anti-Semitic motivated threat against the state's Jewish governor, Josh Shapiro. Detectives say Richard John Franklin of Delaware County, Pennsylvania, entered a state legislator's district office earlier this week, threatened the legislator and her staff, and used an ethnic Jewish slur while threatening to set fire to the governor's mansion. The mansion was burned by an attacker last year during the Jewish holiday of Passover while the governor and his family were in residence.
6: Fox's Evan Brown. Former Olympic canoe racer David Hearn has pled not guilty to damaging the Lincoln Memorial reflecting pool. 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
6: Plans for a data center in Marietta, Georgia are on hold after people packed a city meeting to protest the development.
13: After the Marietta City Planning Commission voted to approve a plan to rezone 11 acres of Powers Ferry Place for a data center, people started protesting outside City Hall.
14: We need a new system that puts people over profit.
13: Some of those outside were wearing shirts that said socialism is the future. After dozens of people filled the City Hall meeting room, the council voted to table a decision rezoning the area for a data center, as well as a moratorium on new data center approvals through the rest of this year. Jessica Rosenthal, Fox News.
6: The New York Times, Daily News, and other media outlets are asking a federal judge to impose sanctions on OpenAI. The newspapers claim the maker of ChatGPT is hiding evidence important to what could be a landmark copyright infringement trial over how OpenAI and its business partner Microsoft built their AI technology using millions of news articles. The latest numbers appear to back up the suggestion that we're in a low-hire, low-fire job market.
15: There was little change in the number of new claims for unemployment benefits last week, down 2,000 for the week ending July 4th to 215,000, slightly less than expected. And continuing claims, those remaining on benefits, rose slightly to 1.81 million. Jobless claims have been remaining in a range, suggesting layoffs remain subdued. However, the Labor Department's June employment report found job growth slowed last month to just 57,000. And though the unemployment rate declined to 4.3%, that was attributed to people leaving the workforce.
6: Fox's Jeannie Casola. Wall Street stocks eased after 2 days of U.S. strikes in Iran. The Dow added 139. The Nasdaq gained 336. The S&P plus 60. Oil prices gave back much of their gains from yesterday, closing at just over $71 a barrel. I'm Lee Silicera. This is Fox News.
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17: Clear skies through the evening hours with temperatures falling off into the 70s, and then we'll see clouds increase after midnight, and we'll see a few showers and storms pulling in from the west with lows into the low to mid 60s and southeast winds about 5 to 10. Partly cloudy for your Friday, highs in the mid to upper 80s, and then we heat things up into the low 90s on Saturday and upper 90s on Sunday with dangerous heat index readings expected. From the Flag Skywatch Weather Center, I'm Chief Meteorologist Dean Wysocki.
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19: The Iran war is hot again. Trump might be ditching his brand new Air Force One. We also have some news about Mitch McConnell, who may or may not be brain dead, and whether or not he's going to make it to that remarkable deadline, which is in early August, whether or not we're going to have a special election in Kentucky. If he truly is unfit to be in the Senate by August 3rd, we're going to have a special election. All that will be covered in the show today, but we'll start with the fun stuff. We'll start with the fun stuff, and that is Graham Plattner is gone. It is very sad for me. So I'm in the content game, and I have been my entire adult life. And one of the phrases I use for the real-life human beings who are featured on the pages of Breitbart.com and when I'm on the air, featured on my shows, it is my characters. These are my characters. These are the people who make the stories that I tell with headlines every day and weave together in a radio narrative. I don't want them to go away when I have a favorite character. It is much like one of your favorite TV shows when they kill off one of your favorite characters. How it's disappointing. It might be great drama. It might be exciting for that episode, but I don't want that to happen all the time. And there is no better character than Graham Plattner right now in American politics. So I was very sad to see that he either successfully worked his leverage or chose not to work his leverage, and as of last night said that he no longer is going to be having campaign operations. Technically, I think he's still on the ballot. So I think that that is, as of now, that's what's going to happen. So it's going to be total chaos what takes his place in a lot of the names that are being thrown around in Maine to be the nominee. The Democrats are going to have to put up, having not gone through a primary, are not great, and a lot of them have a lot of baggage. We'll get into that on later shows, but let's hear from P. Hustle himself, Graham Plattner, announcing his campaign suspension. Cut 15.
20: Hey, everyone. It's Graham Plattner here. I think as many of you know, over the past couple days, I have faced some very serious allegations, and I just want to make it clear, this is all false. The things that have been claimed did not happen. It's not real. It has placed an immense amount of weight on me as I think about what needs to happen now. It can't be me. And for that reason, we are suspending campaign operations. This is incredibly difficult because I know that some will think it's an admission of guilt, and it most certainly is not. We're not doing it because of the allegations. We're doing it because of the structures that are being taken away from us by those in power.
19: So the structures of those in power, they're the ones to blame here. So he did nothing wrong. He's just been a perfect guy, an upstanding citizen his entire life. And that's kind of the tone, tenor of the video. Also, pretty noteworthy. I mean, did he record that on a freeway overpass? I know it looked like he was in some sort of a bucolic setting there, but it just sounded like he was on the literal highway, which is
21: what
19: it's just
21: more
19: not great
21: does
19: Maine
21: the US-
19: vibes. It's not great Maine vibes. Like, the vibes in Maine are supposed to be, it's supposed to be relaxing and peaceful, right? Isn't that? I don't think I've ever been to Maine. One of the few states I don't think I've been to at this point. So someone come up with a speech for me. It's any of you in Maine in the audience, Come invite me out there. I want to go see it. So it seems like a good place. I mean, as I've said, I've read a million Stephen King books, so I've read a lot about Maine, theoretically. Okay, so he's out, and this whole video is 11 minutes. It's sort of sniveling. He acts like he's the victim of all sorts of unfair attacks. He acts like he's been taken out of context. He takes responsibility over nothing. Nothing in his past matters. And there's no indication whether or not, as I predicted, that he got the bag of cash. If I were him, I would have bet on myself in the prediction markets to not drop out and then stayed in the race. I think that that would have been a smart move. But he elected not to do that. He elected to just step aside. And this is going to create a lot of chaos for Maine. But main thing that he lays out why he stepped aside is that the Democrat establishment was not going to put money in his campaign. They weren't going to give him any sort of support. That was pretty clear that he was pretty toxic. So no one was going to fundraise on his behalf. And clearly, he had some of the worst consultants in the game for things to get where they were. And this is just all, it's all disappointing to me because he was a classic. We've never seen anything like this in terms of the Democrats embracing someone with a actual physical Nazi tattoo on his body, someone who had a long track record of not behaving appropriately with women after all the Me Too stuff, after all of their attempted smears on President Trump. And again, nonstop, my social media feed, people talking about E. Jean Carroll today, who fabricated her rape story about Trump. So clearly, they don't even know what year it took place. Again, perhaps my favorite section of Breaking the Law is breaking down all the absurdities in the E. Jean Carroll case. But that is the only person that's accused Trump of rape. And she's someone who didn't do it originally and doesn't know what year the attack took place. And so the Democrats go and they put out a guy who has a horrible track record with women. And then now the R word is out there. Now he's got to go. But he says he didn't do anything, even though he's stepping aside anyway. So it is sad to see him go. But those of you who want to hate watch Plattner, there was 11 minutes of content for you. I cannot play the whole thing. But it is a very sad arc and just a completely disingenuous individual, just a sociopathic level of disassociation between real life and what comes out of his mouth, to the point where I think if you pinned him down, I think he'd admit he's not really an oyster farmer anyway. I think that was a narrative that was sold to the media by the media in order to try to get him across the finish line. It didn't work. And it is sad to see him go. Sad to see him go. I want to play a little bit of some of the media reactions. This is from Molly Jong Fast, who's a absurd character who pops up on MS Now. And I don't know, she used to report on other stuff, and they just made her a political person because she's got a funny haircut. I think that's the main reason why she's on there. She gets everything wrong. But let's play cut eight, please.
0: You know, a lot of us, I interviewed him for my podcast. I've talked to his team. When the first New York Times article came out, I said, this reads sort of funny. What else is there? Is there something else coming out? And everyone told me up and down, absolutely not. And I think all of us heard that same thing from him, from his team. Nothing else coming out. This is clearly a misunderstanding. There's nothing more coming out. We were sold an arc, right? A character arc of a person who had blacked out, but now no longer did that behavior. Now, I should have asked him when I interviewed him if he was drinking still, because there's only one way you get those blackouts, and that's from drinking.
19: Pause. So he's 41 and he's, or 42 or something, or 43. He's young. He's a young person. So acting like he had these useful indiscretions, like he's a very young person relative to politics and is, you know, mathematically a middle-aged person. He's not an old person. And it's a lot of the allegations are very recent within the last several years. And it wasn't that hard to figure this stuff out before they just embraced him. But what is the most encouraging thing to me with all this is a suggestion that the Democrats are normally so organized when it comes to their vetting process. Their consultants are normally just so dialed in terms of what will resonate with the people. And they thought, let's just get a guy who seems like a dude bro with a bunch of aggressive tattoos and an aggressive personality and aggressive facial hair. And the people buy that. If you put Marxism through that vessel, make him be the vessel of Marxism, people will just go straight for it. And obviously, it's not going to be the case if, A, you don't stand for anything in particular. And I played lots of cuts of him on the show where he talked about his actual viewpoint. It's just generic socialism, quote unquote, progressivism. He has no ideas that are differentiates him from the establishment of the Democrat Party, aside from that he's a literal Nazi and that he's got a fetish for porta potty bathrooms, a point that I can't make long enough. That if any of you want to go back, and we will after the break, I'll play clips of some of the most famous pee hustle endorsers. But if a guy came through and he said that I actually

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4: 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This is throughout the day on Monday. Slick roads out there when you're traveling.

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0: segment. There really is. I don't want to see Graham Platner go. And if any of you have footage, I mean, presumably today he's out shucking oysters for his mom, right? Right now. Right? He's back to civilian life. He says in the 11-minute video, I can't play the whole thing, he never wanted this. He's a normal person. So that means he must be back out to work with his mom's oysters. That's what he's doing. That's what he's doing today. It's a big oyster day. Now he's back at it because he's really excited to go knock those oysters off a pier pylon, get those things straight to his mom. What a guy. He's going to be missed. It's just remarkable to see stuff like this tweet, Sarah Longwell, who I've been playing on the show a little bit, who is the one of the founders of the Bulwark, the Never Trump, ostensibly conservative, but really sort of left-wing, borderline DSA at this point, saying that Graham Platner was accused of rape and every Democrat tossed him overboard. Donald Trump was accused of rape multiple times and sexual assault and harassment many more times. Also the whole matter of trying to overturn an election, Republicans nominated him a second time. To make this a he said, she said, there are multiple women now on record with credible recent accusations against Graham Platner, and equating that to Donald Trump, where there's only one, not multiple, there's one accusation of rape by Trump and is by crazed lunatic E. Jean Carroll, who is a freak who had a cat named, a word that I can't say in the air because one of the words that the Federal Communications Commission bans, and another cat named Vagina, and lives in a house called the Mouse House where she hangs up garbage as art and she paints on trees. That's the woman who accused Trump, and she did it after 30 years. And that's the equivalent of a woman on the record who said she agrees with his politics and said he recently raped her, and also that he's been known to take off his rubbers during intimacy. There's not an equivalent. It's not even close. Not to mention Trump is a decades-long track record in the public eye, and we just found out about Graham Platner 20 minutes ago. But the most important thing with this, which blows my mind, is that he's got a literal Nazi tattoo, and you guys tolerated that. You're calling all of us Nazis for no reason, including Jewish people. You're calling Stephen Miller a Nazi. Calling Jewish people Nazis for years. You get a guy with a actual SS tattoo, and you guys all went along with it until it was the last possible minute, and you had to get rid of him. Oh, it's priceless. It's priceless, and I wish it went on for a little bit longer. All right, let's play a cut. This is from Tom Elliott, who does Grabian, which is a clipping service, which does a great job. He put together some of P. Hustle's favorite or the best P. Hustle endorsements. Let's play cut 10, please.
1: We're not hiring a priest. We're hiring a senator. We're going to talk about f***ing tattoos and sexting. He gets a hall pass.
2: I don't give a f- if somebody had a toxic relationships and tattoos and all of this talk about Susan Collins.
3: He could be 100 times more f***ed up than he is. He'd never be as f***ed up as what we got in Washington now anyway.
4: I like Graham Platner. You like Graham Platner.
5: That's my kind of man. I would vote for Platner. Let's get some power. Yeah. Let's take over the Senate.
6: If this is going to be a character election in Maine, there is a question of character in continuing to support a president that is terrorizing immigrants.
7: I'm going to do everything I can to make sure that Graham Platner is the next senator from the state of Maine.
0: A big L for Bernie Sanders. Just for people, those of you who are not watching, that was Scott Galloway, who is a podcaster at NYU, professor, Jennifer Welsh, podcaster, gets a lot of spins on the Marlowe show. Bernie Sanders repeatedly, Elizabeth Warren, one of my favorite quotes of the year, that Graham Platner is her type of man. Sonny Hostin talking about how it's about power and they like how he's powerful. They're such suckers. The Democrats thought this loser, because he's just masculine, because he comes off as toxically masculine, that means, oh, it's powerful. No, it's weak. He's all weak. He's a weak person. He's a nothing. He's a nobody. He shouldn't be in our Senate. And making it, if it's about character, well, anyone who supports Trump's got bad character. Good luck with that. Good luck with winning that one. A lot of people think Trump has exemplary character, considering all he's been through and how he keeps fighting for this country. All right, we're going to be very, very sad to see him go. And I don't know what to do. I'm just completely crestfallen here. I don't even know how to pursue the rest of the show at this point. I think the only thing that could soothe me is that now Democrats are fighting over James Tallarico. This was a cut that we found at Breitbart from Texas State Representative Yolanda Jones. Check this out, cut 11.
8: We are getting together and we're going to stand together, and hopefully Tallarico and the Texas Democratic Party will see that and they will listen to us, because Tallarico has given out money to white GOTV organizations and and white infrastructure, but and Hispanic infrastructure, but he's not giving it to black infrastructure. And so either they'll listen or they won't. It takes money to get the vote out, right? Inspiration doesn't get the vote out. So Tallarico needs to pay for us to get our voters out. Only then does Tallarico have a chance to win. Everybody statewide in the Democratic Party has a black problem, whether they acknowledge it or not. And inspiration is not going to get us to the polls.
0: Basically, you have to pay black organizers, go out of your way to pay black organizers, or you're not going to be able to compete in Texas. And the black organizers are saying, we need to get the Democrat consultant money fanned out to the black organizers immediately. Pay us off or we won't help. They're in disarray in the Democrat Party, and I love to see it. We'll be right back with more.
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10: Evidence released. I'm Lisa Lacera, Fox News. In the preliminary hearing for Tyler Robinson, a recorded interview was played where the suspect in Charlie Kirk's killing appeared to show regret for the killing.
11: After more delays due to objections by the defense and Erica Kirk's attorney, that much-anticipated interview with Tyler Robinson's former roommate and romantic partner finally played in court. Lance Twiggs was given immunity for doing this recorded interview with the prosecution back in April. Twiggs also testified that before the shooting, Robinson was trying to get a hold of a rifle and was interested in engraving bullets for an upcoming hunting trip. Engraved bullets found in the suspected murder weapon were shown in court. That evidence brought Erica Kirk to tears.
10: Fox's Claudia Cowan in Provo. Erica Kirk and Charlie Kirk's parents wanted all of Twiggs' statements made public. Israel recently shared intelligence with the United States indicating Iran was considering a new plot to assassinate President Trump. That's according to the Wall Street Journal. Iran has vowed retaliation against the president over the 2020 strike that killed Islamic Revolutionary Guard General Qasem Soleimani. A Pennsylvania man is under arrest after authorities say he threatened the governor.
12: Pennsylvania State Police say a 65-year-old man is now charged with making an anti-Semitic motivated threat against the state's Jewish governor, Josh Shapiro. Detectives say Richard John Franklin of Delaware County, Pennsylvania, entered a state legislator's district office earlier this week, threatened the legislator and her staff, and used an ethnic Jewish slur while threatening to set fire to the governor's mansion. The mansion was burned by an attacker last year during the Jewish holiday of Passover while the governor and his family were in residence.
10: Fox's Evan Brown. Former Olympic canoe racer David Hearn has pled not guilty to damaging the Lincoln Memorial reflecting pool. 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
19: Clear skies through the evening hours with temperatures falling off into the 70s, and then we'll see clouds increase after midnight, and we'll see a few showers and storms pulling in from the west with lows into the low to mid 60s and southeast winds about 5 to 10. Partly cloudy for your Friday, highs in the mid to upper 80s, and then we heat things up into the low 90s on Saturday and upper 90s on Sunday with dangerous heat index readings expected. From the Flag Skywatch Weather Center, I'm Chief Meteorologist Dean Wysocki.
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0: All right, brings me no pleasure to move on, talk about other stuff in the news. Hottest item right now, probably the Mexican president, Claudia Sheinbaum, threatening legal action against the United States because a ICE officer shot and killed a illegal alien in the U.S., This is by our establishment media being portrayed exactly how you'd expect, the framing it up with crying family members, suggesting this was just an immigrant fatally shot by ICE, noting that this is a news story that's taken over Mexican media. It's dominated the headlines, stirring outrage in Mexico. And buried in these articles, you'll find out exactly who this individual was, Lorenzo Salgado Araujo. 52-year-old Mexican national who was a construction worker in Houston was shot by ICE on July 7th during a traffic stop. But here's the thing, that ICE agents attempted to stop his work van as part of a target enforcement operation because he was an undocumented person with undocumented status. And he tried to evade arrest. And then his vehicle ran into a law enforcement vehicle. He rammed a law enforcement car. He ignored multiple verbal commands. And he clearly weaponized his van in an attempt to at least flee. But the reports are, at least from the officers, that he tried to run over an agent. So an ICE agent fired reportedly in self-defense, struck him in the abdomen, and he died. By the way, then he went to Ben Taub Hospital. That's where he died. And got treatment there from American Medical Facility. You've got to look up, is Ben Taub, which part of the world does Ben Taub come from? I took a dive into that. He's actually a Jewish person who is Austro-Hungarian philanthropist. So that's what happens in America. You're an illegal alien. You come here. You benefit from America. You work here. ICE tries to round you up because you're here illegally. And then you ram your car into an agent, a car, whatever it is, evade arrest, not deal with the system that you've been benefiting from. Instead, try to choose to be violent with your vehicle, which is a weapon. And then you get shot and you get treated at Ben Taub Hospital. So anyway, maybe he's a terrific guy. Maybe he's just fantastic. And maybe this was just something that should never have happened. But it's one of these things where if you're an illegal alien and you get rounded up, ICE comes for you. You have no choice but you trust the process and understand that you're part of a system. And part of being in America doesn't just mean you get all of our freedoms, you get all of our government programs, you get the benefit from the greatest economy in the world, but it also means you've got laws. And if you break our laws and someone calls you out on it, you have to behave yourself and trust the process. This is something that I would recommend to anyone in your life, regardless if you're a legal alien or naturalized citizen or someone who is a daughter of the American Revolution. If law enforcement comes for you and they're giving you verbal commands and they're going to round you up, you got to deal with it. Stop doing what you're doing. Comply with the officers and you will survive. Interesting. Okay, so now we're going to get sued. How do you think that's going to go for Mexico if Mexico does that? Also, pretty amazing. I mentioned briefly on the show yesterday that Trump wants to cut off all trade with Spain because they're not spending enough on NATO. And he wants to reward Turkey by giving them F-35s, which I objected to on yesterday's show, because they overpay into NATO. So apparently, Trump has told reporters that Spain came back all the way, he said, and agreed to actually boost their NATO funding. I've got audio of this. Play cut 17, guys.
1: Spain, I will say I did have issues with
21: also Germany,
1: and I still do. But Spain came back all the way today. Spain was very generous today. You know, I told them I'm going to stop trading.
21: What did Spain do to them?
1: They honored a request for lots of payment. And if they didn't, we wouldn't even talk to them. They were very bad. They behaved very badly, in my opinion. But there was great unity in that room today. The NATO room was pretty much pretty amazing, actually. There was something very good about it.
0: So he's a transactional person. And if you don't want to pay your fair share, he's not going to want to trade with you. And if you do want to pay your fair share, he'll be the best trading partner you got. He doesn't take stuff personally. He thinks everyone, you can win people over. He thinks that relationships run hot and cold, and you can have an ally one day who's an enemy the next, who's back to an ally the next. That's how he operates. It's very consistent. He's been this way for probably his whole adult life, but at least since he's been in politics. And these are all patterns that other nations can track. So if you want to do this tough talk that you're going to sue the United States over a illegal alien who's not even supposed to be here, it's probably not going to help you. And if you are going to deny paying into NATO and just expect the United States to do all the heavy lifting, then Trump is going to call you out. He's going to have some consequences. But if you want to cooperate, then there's going to be rewards. One other thing that we're looking at is Syria is now no longer listed as a state sponsor of terrorism, even though they're actually led by Sharaa, who is a former terrorist, literally a former terrorist. But he is, since, I don't know if he's disavowed it, but he's certainly not behaving as a terrorist now. He's behaving as a rational actor on the world stage. And Trump's whole system is, what have you done for me lately? If you are cooperative now, then you will get benefits. And I don't love that Syria is no longer considered a state sponsor of terror. I think they kind of are. But overall, we want to have rewards. We want to have carrot, not just stick. We want to have carrot, stick too. But we want to have carrot for people who start cooperating. Sharaa's been very cooperative with Trump, provided a lot more options in the region for him than he's had with prior leaders. And Trump wants to throw him a bone. That's exactly what happened with Turkey, which I think more and more is a head fake. I don't know if we're going to give Turkey the F-35s, but you saw the news cycle that even I felt compelled to respond to it. And maybe we will. I don't know exactly what's going through Trump's mind, but Trump knows that if he's going to send a signal that making Turkey, building up Turkey in the region, it helps NATO. It sends a signal that Trump sees spending into NATO is important, having a strong ground army is important. And something also to counteract Israel's power in the region might be necessary given how off the wall Netanyahu has acted since the beginning of the Iran war. Continue to be hyper-aggressive, even though I think that's hurt the peace prospects. I think Trump sending a signal, if you guys are all going to behave that way, then I'm going to go to Turkey, we're going to forge a partnership there, and we're going to make sure that they're powerful. So I don't think he's going to do it, necessarily. I really don't. Maybe he will. Maybe I'm wrong on this. But just know it's all art of the deal. It's all about trying to send messages. He sends messages with bold, deliberate action that gathers headlines, grabs headlines, makes you want to talk about it. All right, I should give some updates on the latest in the Iran war. The latest is the developments are a lot of fighting overnight. This conflict has been escalating, and now the United States is now in a spot where we're which is kind of cool. We are destroying Iranian mine layers with some weapons that were used against Caribbean narco boats. So we're in there. We're trying to get the mines out. We're still trying to operate as effectively and efficiently as possible. Trump also gave some commentary on Iran on Air Force One. I've got a bunch of audio of this. Let's play. Oh, also, he gave another press conference as well. So for in case the visuals don't match up with Air Force One. But I want to play this cut first. 14, please.
1: We already got the nuclear material because it's so far underground, nobody's going to be able to get it except us because we have the equipment that can get it. But I call it the nuclear test. The nuclear material is so far down underneath the mountain, and now that's been determined, that it would take massive machinery that we have that no other country has.
22: Mr. President, so you have no plans to go in, boots on the ground?
1: Why would I go in now? I go in when they're completely either eliminated or whatever, or an agreement's made.
0: So one thing to note here is that Trump has got to go get the nuclear dust, got to go get the nuclear material. He stated it clearly as a red line for him. And I know this is one that the world community doesn't think is going to be easy for him to do. I brought up this. I was on a international news outlet a few weeks ago, and I brought up that he's going to go get it. And I was laughed at. I believe in President Trump, but there are, just to let you know, that the world community does not believe he's going to be able to go get the nuclear dust. It's hard to do, and he's going to have to put boots on the ground to do it, and he's got to. He's committed to it, so he's got to go get it, and I think that'll be a huge victory when he does, because dismantling the nuclear program is the A number one goal here, and important to put that marker down, which is really important. All right, let's play some more from the president. Cut 18, please.
1: We have many ways we can win. Won militarily. They have very little left, and they want to make a deal so badly. They called a little while ago. They want to make a deal so badly. I just don't know if they're worthy of making a deal. I don't know that they're going to honor the deal. That's the problem.
0: Yeah, they're not honoring the deal is the main thing. Is you can't trust the Iranians, and that's part of the problem. And I think one of the main arguments where a lot of my colleagues here in talk radio and conservative media think that we can't take a half victory here. We need the full and complete victory because of how untrustworthy Iran is. Now, I think I'm more inclined to look at some of the political factors that Trump also needs to win a midterm election. The war's not popular. And ending the war soon allows for people to move on. I got to tell you, I get a huge focus group every day at the millions of readers of Breitbart News. They're not over the moon about talking about the Iran war. They're just, the investment level is very slight. And we have to spend a lot of media time, a lot of discussion, and a lot of blood, sweat, and tears on it. Let's play cut 19.
1: We just hit them very hard. And I'd say we hit them 20 to 1. Every time they hit us, we're going to hit them 20. And we did it last night. We did a little something today, but it was really retribution for last night. They hit actually three boats, not two. And when they hit, we hit back much harder.
0: All right, so basically there was a big exchange of fire last night. 90 military targets were hit by our central command, including air defenses, coastal surveillance, radars, anti-ship missile capabilities, command and control networks, missile drone storage facilities, and naval assets, as well as IRGC boats called their Mosquito Fleet and others. So we're hitting targets, which is confusing to people. I think this is where a lot of the opt-out takes place from our audience, is that a lot of people are thinking, wait a minute, didn't we already dismantle all these things? Didn't we destroy all these things? How are there so many more targets that we can hit if they've all been destroyed? So just noteworthy, we got to keep an eye on it, because what are we getting? What information are we getting, considering that the American government has such control over a lot of what comes out in the press, as well as the Iranian government? So we're getting it filtered through people with vested interests in certain outcomes. And so that's what we're trying to track, because we keep finding targets to bomb, even though we've been told repeatedly that we've completely destroyed the Navy, the Air Force, etc. So right now we're also tracking the Khomeini burial, which is going on currently, helicopter moving coffins. There's millions of people blocking the streets, and the Trump strikes have delayed the burial. Iran hit military bases, U.S. military bases in Bahrain and Kuwait, according to Tehran. But again, these attacks are always so lame. They always just completely miss any sort of really important target, because they don't really want to escalate. There's mostly a safe phase, a face-saving situation for them. Here's a big sign, Iranian mortars saying, "We will kill Trump." They've already threatened to assassinate him in the past. They've tried in the past. Massive banner saying, "We will kill Trump." This is part of why I think Trump doesn't want to do a regime change, is because I don't think he knows if the people are really on board with it. I think his main goal is to make sure that Iran is not someone that can expand, is not a nation that can expand their power in the region. That's the main goal. But with mourners blocking for miles, talking about killing Trump, I don't think he sees the social imperative that these people are all going to turn on the Ayatollah anytime soon. We'll be right back.
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0: team here. Greg Evan, Sean McConnell, Roger Wicker Jr., Rick Locke, Kira Charlie, Matt Zibel, Ricky Lopez, Misty Callahan, John Cassio, and Daniel West. I'll make vital contributions to make the Marlowe Show possible. I'm grateful to each and every one of them. And I can't shout out Graham Platner. I shouted him out yesterday. Thank him for all the content. But just wondering, could they figure out maybe a better candidate, maybe one without Nazi tattoos? They probably could. But who knows? We could get someone even more far left. It's just interesting to see that we see how the Democrat Socialists of America, which are taking over the Democrat Party, this is how they describe themselves. Can we play cut nine, guys?
1: And, you know, we have a unique responsibility to act from the heart of empire, the belly of the beast. The most important thing that we can do is take that empire down from within.
2: Our role ultimately is to facilitate our own empire's failure in ways that we can, ultimately to overthrow our own empire.
3: U.S. imperialism is not a thing that can be reformed away. It has to be overthrown through revolutionary struggle.
4: And to build a mass movement that can use the leverage of workers to hit the kill switch on American imperialism here within the American empire.
0: So we're ending the American empire and we're hitting the kill switch on American imperialism. That's what the Democrat Socialists of America stand for. And their candidates continue to beat the Democrat establishment. It's delicious. It's also very frightening. But these people hate this country. And I've been wanting them to be on the record for a decade plus because we've all known this is what resides in their heart. And we're finally seeing it. Tracking these patterns is, I think, how we're going to be able to sustain the MAGA movement through hard times. There's a guy named Abdul El Sayed who's running for the Democrat nomination for Senate in Michigan. I played him a little bit on the show. But he had an interview with Mehdi Hassan, who's one of the biggest left-wing people in the talking head space. And he probably thought it was going to be a friendly interview because I think they agree on a lot of stuff. But it turned out to have some pretty tough questions in it. Let's play cut 12, please.
5: 2026 personal financial disclosures. You sought an extension through August 13th, I believe, which is after the primary. Was this to avoid transparency with your viewers? Why not release them before the election?
6: No, just taxes get complicated. My wife and her family own property abroad, and so getting all those tax forms is a thing. And this is, by the way, the same extension that...
5: she said you're a millionaire and you're hiding that.
6: Well, if you take my assets and my wife's assets together, then I guess they add up to something like that. But my career has never been about trying to maximize on money. Otherwise, I would have just gone and been a surgeon. But, you know, my focus has always been on public service. And it's interesting to try and compare apples to oranges here.
0: Hold that thought on him being a surgeon. More on that in the next clip. But just, he's got the same Amdani look. He's always smiling. He's very social media friendly. His social media posts are sort of irritating, but he's got some, the camera likes him. But he's a socialist, and you should not be a millionaire if you're a socialist. You should give away all your money. Like, if you're making more than $1 million a year as a socialist, if you're making more than $250,000 a year as a socialist, you should be giving away your money. I mean, what is the number? Let's pick a number. Is it $80,000 maybe? You should be giving all the money away to people in need. You should be giving it to the government. Or if you don't trust the government for whatever reason, because you're not in charge, give it to charities. Why do we accept this thing that we can have socialists who are worth $100 million like Ro Khanna? I don't get it. It should not be acceptable to the socialists. Give the rest of your money away, Hassan Piker. I know it's an obvious point, but we shouldn't have them. Walk the walk. Do it. All right, here's more. I mentioned him being a doctor. Let's play cut 13.
5: Calling yourself a physician, not just a doctor, even though you don't have a valid state medical license in New York or Michigan, which apparently is what you need legally to call yourself a physician. Do you wish you'd just stuck to calling yourself a doctor, which you are, to avoid all of this controversy and attacks on your physician status?
6: You know, at the end of the day, it's not about whether or not I'm a physician or a doctor. The question is, can you see a doctor? It's not about my education. It's about whether or not your kid gets a good at education. So,
5: well,
6: I'm just not spending
5: time. Well, that's a good line, but people would say it's also about, did you tell the truth?
6: Well, I would say that I was the health director for the city of Detroit.
0: He knows he's all caught up here. And he earns a medical degree, but it doesn't necessarily mean that he is practicing any sort of medicine. And I think it's really interesting that we just let our politicians just gloss over this stuff. There are huge gradations of practicing medicine. And I'm married to someone who's on the far extreme of this, who's double board certified oncologist and spends all of her time in clinic with patients. It's very different than someone who just got a medical degree and then opted out and then went into the public service field in the administration and running health for city governments and stuff. It's not to besmirch those jobs. They're good jobs. It's not the same. And if you want to campaign on one thing you didn't really do, you just got the piece of paper that said you got some sort of a degree. A degree is a very small part of the process, very small part of the process. And good for Mehdi Hasan for busting him on this stuff. They're going to have some major problems navigating all these things. They're more lost than I've ever seen them. And it's why it's a constant theme in the show. And we'll have more for you on that down the road as well. That's today's show. Go in peace to love and serve the Lord. See you tomorrow.
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13: Law 360 has reported that monthly farm-related Chapter 12 filings soared back in April to a more than six-year high, and with more likely on the horizon. It's amid an overall increase in all bankruptcies as fuel prices and other costs have really continued to rise. During the month of April, those 62 bankruptcies were launched under a Chapter 12. That's a 130% jump from April of 2025 and the highest monthly total since February of 2020. The figure is also 82 times higher than the 34 Chapter 12 filings in March. Now, 62 filings may not sound like a big deal, except the size of them is much larger than one might anticipate.
12: That's today's Focus on the Field with Bridget Riedel, your ag industry expert. 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
15: An apparent admission of guilt. I'm Lisa Lacera, Fox News. At the pretrial hearing for Tyler Robinson, the man accused of killing Charlie Kirk, a video entered into evidence of an interview with Lance Twiggs, Robinson's former roommate and romantic partner.
16: In the video interview, Twiggs tells prosecutor Ryan McBride about his relationship with Robinson and messages he received from him the night and day after Charlie Kirk was killed. He said on September 10th, Robinson left early saying he had a long drive to work and heard from him again at 11 that night when he got a text message directing him to a note that he'd left.
15: Fox's Claudia Cowan in Provo. That letter contained an apology to Twiggs. Robinson wrote he had the opportunity to take out Charlie Kirk and he took it, and it said that if Twiggs was reading it, Robinson was likely dead or facing a lengthy prison term. Eight men are charged with terrorism and attempted murder for the roles in a foiled sniper and drone attack during the UFC fight at the White House last month. Seven of the men were arrested last month. The eighth was arrested this week. They were all indicted in Ohio. A former U.S. Olympian pleads not guilty to vandalizing the renovated reflecting pool near the Lincoln Memorial.
17: 67-year-old David Hearn entered a not guilty plea in a brief appearance in federal court. The former Olympic canoe racer is charged with a felony count of destruction of property, accused by federal prosecutors of deliberately ripping the liner from the Lincoln Memorial reflecting pool on June 19th. The case has become a political lightning rod, with President Trump alleging vandalism is responsible for peeling paint and algae marring a $16 million upgrade to the reflecting pool. Hearn says he reached into the pool to examine coating already peeled and touched a chunk attached to the side of the pool.
15: Fox's Jared Halpern in Washington. A federal judge released Hearn while he awaits trial. 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
15: The new development in the case of a New Jersey mom found stabbed to death a month ago.
23: The husband of Brooke Hanlon, a psychotherapist and marriage counselor, found stabbed to death inside her Chester, New Jersey home June 6th, has obtained a lawyer. This from Fox News Digital, which reports investigators with the Morris County Prosecutor's Office Major Crimes Unit have confirmed that James Connor Hanlon, who goes by Connor, has been communicating with investigators following his wife's killing. The agency says it's been in touch with several family members throughout the investigation. When asked whether Hanlon had been cooperative, authorities chose not to comment. The Hanlons' one-year-old baby is said to be safe and being cared for by family members. Lillian Wu, Fox News.
15: An Ohio judge has granted a preliminary injunction for 24 men's and women's college basketball players suing the NCAA for eligibility, claiming the new age-based model unfairly shuts them out of further competition. The new rules now allow 5 seasons of competition over a 5-year period, begins with their full-time enrollment of the academic year following their 19th birthday, whichever occurs first, with limited exceptions. June is often a big month for home sales, but this year the month was weaker than May.
24: There's a disappointing reading on the housing market for June. The National Association of Realtors says existing home sales declined last month, down 2.4%. Home prices rose to a record, and mortgage rates were higher. The U.S. median sales price rose in June to $440,600. Even though sales were down for the month, June existing home sales were at higher levels than a year ago. Jenny Coselda, Fox News.
15: U.S. applications for jobless aid the week ending July 4th ticked down by 2,000 to 215,000. That's according to the Labor Department. I'm Lisa Lucera. This is Fox News.
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26: Clear skies through the evening hours with temperatures falling off into the 70s, and then we'll see clouds increase after midnight, and we'll see a few showers and storms pulling in from the west with lows into the low to mid 60s and southeast winds about 5 to 10. Partly cloudy for your Friday, highs in the mid to upper 80s, and then we heat things up into the low 90s on Saturday and upper 90s on Sunday with dangerous heat index readings expected. From the Flag Skywatch Weather Center, I'm Chief Meteorologist Dean Wysocki.
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3: Graham Plattner calling it quits in Maine as the political establishment of the Democratic Party is framing him for rape. We'll go over this incredible story during the show today and check in with our friends from the Maine Wire in the process. Bipartisan praise for Trump accounts? Yep. And from a 2028 Democratic contender, no less. We have that audio for you. And the great Jim Jordan of Ohio gives an update from Capitol Hill on what to expect when Congress returns to work next week. Today is Thursday, July the 9th. We broadcast live from New York City, and we'll see you tonight on CNN at 5:30 and again at 10 o'clock Eastern. On this day, we remember one of history's most famous rides. The year was 1040 in the English city of Coventry. People there were groaning under heavy taxes imposed by the powerful earl who ruled that town. His wife had heard the cries of the people. She could bear it no longer, and she intervened with her husband, pleading for him to ease their burden. She was quite persistent, and finally, perhaps believing that she would never agree, the earl made an astonishing offer. He said, "I'll lower the taxes if you'll ride naked through the streets of Coventry." Now, that was meant to end this conversation. Instead, to the surprise of the earl, the empathetic wife accepted. And before dawn, she sent word throughout the town, "Stay indoors, close your shutters, turn away. Grant me my dignity, and I will win your relief." The people, so moved by her intervention, honored her request. The streets fell silent as she rode, her long hair flowing around her. Doors, curtains, windows, all stayed shut that day. All except for one, they say. One shutter was cracked open. One man simply couldn't resist a look at the beautiful Lady Godiva. Legend has it that he was instantly struck blind by this transgression. You know, Tom was his name. And today we remember the ride of Lady Godiva through the streets of Coventry on this day in 1040, when we recall that lusty villager by referring to someone as a peeping Tom. Now, as we peer through the cracks to look upon today's news, the push to bring attention to one of the president's signature ideas has earned a new fan, a Democrat, in fact, Governor Wes Moore of Maryland, in an interview this week credited Trump for doing something that lots of politicians talked about but could never achieve. The idea, of course, Trump accounts. Listen to Wes Moore in Cut 7.
4: I will give this administration credit for this, is that we've had Democratic presidents and Republican presidents who have not been able to get this done, and it actually got done. So this is actually a smart policy. I hate the fact that he called it Trump accounts.
3: Now, these Trump accounts have already been a fabulous success. Over 6 million have signed up, and a vast majority of those have come from families in lower income brackets. Speaker Johnson reminds us today, and don't forget this, that every Democrat in Congress, every single one of them, voted against this idea last summer. Now, every one of you with a child under 18 is eligible to qualify for the one-time $1,000 deposit from the government. The child must be a U.S. citizen born between January 1st, 2025 and December 31st, 2028. You can do this by visiting trumpaccounts.gov. Makes all the sense in the world. Common sense, you might say. Travel note, if you're flying in or out of Palm Beach, Florida, the airport you used to know as PBI on your boarding pass is now DJT, Palm Beach International, now officially Donald J. Trump International. That is effective today. Eric Trump passes along this recording of air traffic control. Cut 11.
5: 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Effective immediately, Palm Beach International Airport is officially President Donald J. Trump International Airport. President Donald J. Trump International Airport. Atis Information Hotel, now current. Trump altimeter 3009.
3: Politics news. You know by now, I am sure, that Democrat Graham Plattner has suspended his campaign for the Maine Senate seat. He made that announcement last night in an excruciatingly long video, 11 minutes, where he explained his decision. Here's part of it. Cut 8.
6: Amy and I struggled about getting into this. Last summer, right around this time of year, we sat down and we looked at each other and we said, if we believe in the kind of politics we think that we do, we have to do this. Over the past couple days, really yesterday and today, we have had to have that exact same conversation. We believe that for the movement to continue, it can't be me. And for that reason, we are suspending campaign operations.
3: Now, Plattner says he's suspending his campaign, but at least as of right now, he has yet to withdraw, officially withdraw, his candidacy. It's curious to me why Plattner is dropping out. He says in the video the allegations are false. He also accused the Democratic political establishment of framing him, essentially. Now, wouldn't a man of the people here to take on the political establishment be more willing to fight them over what he says are false allegations? Democrats today simply want everyone to move on from this fiasco, to forget how much they overlooked on Plattner for so long, starting with that Nazi tattoo. They also want you to look away as the party of democracy throws the votes of tens of thousands of Mainers out the window. They had a primary. They held a vote. Plattner won easily. Nazi tattoo, domestic violence, bizarre violent statements, and all, Plattner won the race. And yet, today, it is as though that vote never happened. Party of democracy? Give me a break. Gas prices, interesting exchange on CNN last night for yours truly. I often hear Democrats screeching about gas prices, so I asked one last night if she had any idea what a gallon of gas actually costs. Her name here is Neera Tanden. She worked for the Clintons for years and then was a top advisor in the Biden White House when gas topped $5 per gallon. Listen to this exchange in cut number 10.
7: He's back to bombing, but I just, as a reminder to everyone, when there are bombings of Iran, essentially we all pay more for gas because prices of gas and prices of oil go up as they did today. And I think this is the conundrum that the president is in.
8: What's the price of gas today, you know?
7: The barrel went up to $78.
8: Okay.
7: Crude.
8: What's the price of a gallon of gas in the United States right now?
7: It's 4.30?
8: No, negative.
9: That's not the question.
8: Gas is lower today than it was before he...
9: No, it's not.
3: Just a reminder from me to you, do not let the Biden people lecture you one bit about the price of anything, especially energy. Let me give you the facts. Gas prices are $3.84 nationally. It was $4.16 a month ago. Back home in Kentucky, it's $3.45. And a friend texted this morning, he saw it for $3.09 in Louisville. Cheapest states right now are Indiana and Texas. A barrel of Brent crude is trading for $72 right now. It was $80 when Trump took over. It's a pretty major reduction. Just don't ask anyone who worked for Joe Biden for that information. They don't know, but Folks, they are all too happy to lie to you about it. We have a great show for you today. John Featherston from the Maine Wire is here to talk more Graham Plattner, Victoria Coates on national security. Jim Jordan stops by for an update on Capitol Hill. Also, want to talk to you about three things that I care about: life, liberty, and the pursuit of happiness. Those words aren't for the history books. They are for you. They're for me. They're for all of us. It's hard to

0: 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What you might not know is our oil and gas industry also works to build roads, provide school funding, and even protect us from flooding by creating nearly 50,000 jobs statewide and generating billions of tax dollars annually to support our infrastructure, our great outdoors, and our schools. 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

0: speak clearly with no leftist lunacy. 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
1: All right, coming up in about 60 seconds, I want to talk about the president's plane, Air Force One, the new Air Force One. But first, if you want to do something meaningful with lasting impact during this 250th anniversary of America, I have an idea for you, and will take you less than 10 minutes. The idea is that you should read the Declaration of Independence out loud. Now, my friends at Americans for Prosperity are leading a nationwide effort to help Americans rediscover the principles that made this country exceptional. Dignity, freedom, opportunity, self-government. Declaration tells us that all men are created equal, our rights come from our Creator, and government derives its just powers from the consent of the governed. These truths aren't museum pieces. They're the foundation of American liberty. They were then, and they are now. So right now, in the month of July, we encourage you to read the Declaration aloud. Do it with your family and friends at a cookout, on your porch, anywhere you are gathered up to celebrate America 250, and then you should talk about what those words ask of us today. 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It is Thursday, July the 9th. Common sense for the American people. Scott Jennings broadcasting here from New York. I wanted to talk for a moment about the president's air conveyance, Air Force One. Had a chance to see Air Force One, the new one, fly over Mount Rushmore when I was there on July the 3rd. Pretty cool. And I have to say, I like the new paint job. I like the way it looks. It's neat. But this plane is in the news this week. The president was flying home from Turkey, where he had attended the NATO summit. But he did fly home aboard the older Air Force One instead of the newer Boeing 747 that was recently gifted to the United States from Qatar. Now, the White House says the move was part of standard security and operational planning. The decision did come, and if you're watching the stream, you're seeing the old Air Force One there on your screen. That's what it used to look like, the light blue. The new Air Force One has a different paint job. But the new plane was taken overseas for the president to go to Turkey, but they didn't fly it home. They just decided to take the older plane. So a lot of people have been raising questions about all this today. You know, back when this plane came in, there was a lot of raging debate about whether Trump should have accepted it. You know, some people were claiming it was an ethics breach, you shouldn't be taking planes from foreign countries. You know, I recall being somewhat forgiving of it in the debates at the time. But I also recall arguing he shouldn't step foot in any aircraft without it being fully certified as safe and secure. I mean, my view is any plane the president's on ought to have all the bells and whistles and defensive mechanisms you'd expect out of the president's plane. And I also recall saying at the time, I doubt whether the military or the Secret Service would ever let the president get on a plane that they didn't believe was fully secure. So when I saw this story about bringing the old plane home, it bothered me a little bit because it made me worry about whether the new Air Force One was up to the job. So, and I see this debate going on online, and you may be hearing about it in your life. So I've asked the White House today about all of this so that I can report to you on this plane and all the rumors. And I want to read you the statement that I received just a few minutes ago from Stephen Chung, who is the White House Communications Director. He says, and I'm going to quote it, "The new Air Force One is a state-of-the-art aircraft that has been fitted with high-level security protocols that ensure the safety of the president and his staff. As the president has said recently, there are many enemies of America who have their sights on him, and we use every tool at our disposal to address those threats." Now, based on what I've heard, I do think there might have been a national security reason why the president took the old plane home from Turkey, but I don't think, based on what I've heard, it had anything to do with the safety mechanisms on the new plane. Chung also last night told ABC News that we use every tool at our disposal, including distraction and misdirection, to address the threats that the president faces. The Air Force also says the aircraft, the new aircraft, is safe, secure, and equipped with the most advanced technologies necessary to meet the requirements of the presidential mission. So I've heard from the White House, and I see here from the Air Force that they are assuring us that the new Air Force One is in fact safe and secure, that it's A-OK for the president to fly on it. Obviously, a decision was made not to bring it home with him aboard from Turkey. And maybe that should remain opaque for us so that we don't give away all of our national security secrets. But since this was in the news, I thought I'd bring you the latest reporting. We'll take a break and talk more Plattner dropping out in Maine when we come back. It's Scott on Salem. Stay with us.
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4: An apparent admission of guilt. I'm Lisa LaSera, Fox News. At the pretrial hearing for Tyler Robinson, the man accused of killing Charlie Kirk, a video entered into evidence of an interview with Lance Twiggs, Robinson's former roommate and romantic partner.
5: In the video interview, Twiggs tells prosecutor Ryan McBride about his relationship with Robinson and messages he received from him the night and day after Charlie Kirk was killed. He said on September 10th, Robinson left early, saying he had a long drive to work, and heard from him again at 11 that night when he got a text message directing him to a note that he'd left.
4: Fox's Claudia Cowan in Provo. That letter contained an apology to Twiggs. Robinson wrote he had the opportunity to take out Charlie Kirk and he took it, and it said that if Twiggs was reading it, Robinson was likely dead or facing a lengthy prison term. Eight men are charged with terrorism and attempted murder for the roles in a foiled sniper and drone attack during the UFC fight at the White House last month. Seven of the men were arrested last month. The eighth was arrested this week. They were all indicted in Ohio. A former U.S. Olympian pleads not guilty to vandalizing the renovated reflecting pool near the Lincoln Memorial.
6: 67-year-old David Hearn entered a not guilty plea in a brief appearance in federal court. The former Olympic canoe racer is charged with a felony count of destruction of property, accused by federal prosecutors of deliberately ripping the liner from the Lincoln Memorial reflecting pool on June 19th. The case has become a political lightning rod, with President Trump alleging vandalism is responsible for peeling paint and algae marring a $16 million upgrade to the reflecting pool. Hearn says he reached into the pool to examine coating already peeled and touched a chunk attached to the side of the pool.
4: Fox's Jared Halpern in Washington. A federal judge released Hearn while he awaits trial. 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
17: Clear skies through the evening hours with temperatures falling off into the 70s, and then we'll see clouds increase after midnight, and we'll see a few showers and storms pulling in from the west with lows into the low to mid 60s and southeast winds about 5 to 10. Partly cloudy for your Friday, highs in the mid to upper 80s, and then we heat things up into the low 90s on Saturday and upper 90s on Sunday with dangerous heat index readings expected. From the Flag Skywatch Weather Center, I'm Chief Meteorologist Dean Wysocki.
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1: All right, Thursday, July the 9th. Welcome back to the show. I'm going to follow up on the political situation in Maine. You know, there's a Senate race going on up there. Susan Collins is the Republican incumbent. Democrats had previously nominated a man named Graham Plattner. They had a vote. He won most of the votes. He had the nomination, but now he is saying that he is suspending his campaign amid new allegations that he broke into a woman's house and raped her, although he says he denies that and that it was totally fabricated, that this never happened. Joining us from the ground in Maine to discuss all of this, the great John Featherston from the Maine Wire. John, welcome back to the Scott Jennings Show. A pretty dramatic turn of events, these allegations of rape against Graham Plattner. And then last night he puts out this video, 11 excruciating minutes. He looked like he was seething with anger to me. It was not conciliatory. He admitted nothing. He said it was totally false. And in fact, he insinuated that that he was being framed by the Democratic establishment, I guess, for being too progressive. You've been covering Plattner and following this story as closely as anyone. What do you make of all this? And let me ask this question on top of it. He said he is suspending his campaign, but as at this moment, I don't think he's actually formally dropped out. Is that right?
20: Well, Scott, always a pleasure to join you. Thanks for having me. Yeah, I mean, yes, here's the bottom line. He said he's suspending his campaign, which is kind of cryptic to me when he said that, in an 11-minute video where he plays the victim and doesn't apologize for anything. I thought he came across as very disingenuous. But he has until Monday at 5 o'clock to officially file the paperwork to get off of the ballot. So I'm kind of looking at it as I don't believe any of this until he officially submits that paperwork to the Secretary of State's office by Monday. So it's going to be fascinating to watch. But watching him in that video, that what you saw in that video is what I saw the last 8 months of covering his campaign. He is a great stage actor. He's very, you know, he should go into theater. He'd probably make a lot of money because that's what he is. He's very theatrical and he's an actor. But him playing the victim last night here, and, you know, that was pathetic to watch. As a guy that, you know, he ran as the tough macho man, and now he's sitting on his back deck, you know, like, oh, poor me. Look at what the, you know, the Democrats are doing to me. Well, you know, you are part of the Democrat machine, and I don't think there's too many people in the state of Maine right now that feel sorry for you, Graham. But I know I've talked to a lot of people this morning that they're angry about this video.
1: Yeah, the video is, I watched it all last night, and just sort of marveling at his complete and total lack of conciliatory attitude at all. I mean, he is saying he's suspending his campaign, which I assume means he will drop out, although, as you point out, he hasn't done it yet. But I find it to be incongruent. If you are so sure that this is completely and totally fabricated, and you have posited yourself as a man of the people here to fight the corrupt political establishment, isn't this the exact sort of thing that you would fight? Fake, false allegations brought against you by the corporate news media? I mean, on the one hand, he wants to frame this as the establishment and the media stopping him, and on the other hand, he's just sort of giving up on, you know, the entire ethos of his campaign. What do you make of that interesting duality?
20: Well, it just exposes his hypocrisy, because his whole campaign has been framed as, you know, I'm the disruptor. I'm the guy who's going to bring change to the corruption in politics. You know, and he's highlighted both Democrats and Republicans during his campaign. This was the golden opportunity for him, almost a gift to him, to say, listen, I told you I was the fighter that's going to fix things. And when he got, you know, initial blowback from his own party, you know, he crumbled. You know, I was making predictions yesterday that he wasn't going to drop out, you know, because, you know, an innocent man doesn't drop out. So there must be some credibility to this, you know, allegation. And there's other allegations out there, too, Scott, that I think that he was worried about as well. So.
1: All right. I want to talk to you about some reporting from the main wire. You are. And I want to make sure I underscore this is reporting that you all are picking up on the ground. And I think you're still working on it, perhaps, but it has to do with this question. I've heard this question from a lot of people. Well, if Graham Plattner is credibly accused of what is essentially breaking and entering and rape by this person, is law enforcement going to get involved in this? So that's kind of a top-line question. You've got some reporting on what you're hearing might have been some communications between the Attorney General of Maine and at least Plattner's campaign, if not Plattner directly. What can you tell us about that for the record?
20: The Maine Wire has from multiple sources that there was a call placed from the Attorney General's Aaron Fry's office here in Maine to Plattner that if he did not drop out, that they would bring charges against him for this sexual assault allegation. So, you know, like I said, yesterday I was thinking that he was going to stay in, and then when this rumor started coming out that the AG called him and said, hey, you could be facing charges against that, all of a sudden it looks like they did a reversal, and he did drop out of the race. But it begs the question, shouldn't he be prosecuted no matter what?
1: Well, that is a question. I just want to make sure I understand this reporting correctly. The Maine Wire has multiple sources saying that the Attorney General told Graham Plattner, drop out or face prosecution. And you all feel confident in this reporting, and you're reporting it out on the Maine Wire. So now Plattner has said he's suspending his campaign. But to your point, I'm not sure it should matter whether he is in or out of a campaign. If he actually broke into a woman's house uninvited and raped her against her will, then it should matter whether he's on a ballot or not. It should only matter whether he broke Maine law. What can you tell us about your plans at the Maine Wire to follow up with the Attorney General's office about this? Because to me, if they were willing to threaten charges in the first place, then that means they had already decided this had reached the threshold at least of, you know, we need to look into this, right?
20: Well, last night I submitted a Freedom of Information Act to the Attorney General's office asking for all of their phone records. So we're waiting to get that information back. And, you know, it can make it really easy for the Attorney General's office. You know, you don't have to dig up all this information. Just, you know, confirm that, you know, A.G. Fry or a representative of his from his office reached out to Plattner or one of Plattner's campaign people. And, we can, you know, make this go away real quick. But, you know, like I said, we've got this from multiple sources, so, you know, and we've reported it. So, you know, it's a breaking news story, and we're working on it.
1: So right now, the Attorney General of Maine, Fry, has not confirmed or denied the existence of this call that you have from multiple sources. Is that right?
20: That is correct. That is correct.
1: Okay. All right. We're talking to John Featherston from the Maine Wire. John, I got to... Go ahead, sir.
20: I was going to say, keep in mind that A.G. Fry was appointed by the current governor, Governor Janet Mills, who originally ran against Plattner for this seat. So the Democrat Party here in Maine is in total chaos. They don't know what to do. They're going to hold a convention. They don't know how people are going to be vetted as candidates. They really, really don't know what they want to do. The only thing very obvious is the Democrats wanted Plattner off the ballot. That was the only thing that very, very evident. And, you know, it begs the question, did, you know, Mills, you know, tell Fry to pick up the phone and call Plattner? And that's what we're investigating right now.
1: Well, we're going to follow your reporting very closely on this, because if the Attorney General made that call and you're able to track that down and they don't follow up on the possible criminality of this, to me, that would be a scandal in and of itself. We're talking to John Featherston from the Maine Wire, who's tracking this whole unfolding Graham Plattner Maine Senate race chaos. The Democrats, as you noted, are trying to figure out what to do next. A number of possible replacements for Plattner have emerged, including this guy, Troy Jackson, who seems to be pushed by the Plattner wing of the party as kind of the next man up here from this, you know, supposed working class progressive wing of the Democratic Party. I want you to listen to this cut of Troy Jackson. He was on MS Now answering a question about his previous support for Plattner. Let's hear that in cut number one.
12: Let me ask you, because you campaigned with Graham Plattner during your bid for governor, even as all of these other controversies surfaced, old Reddit posts downplaying sexual assault in the military, since covered up tattoo resembling a Nazi symbol, he denied knowing what it meant, as well as allegations from past girlfriends about physically aggressive behavior, he denied those. But why were none of those controversies a breaking point for you?
21: I think the old Reddit post, I think even the tattoo, you know, there were plausible things that, you know, people can change and things like that.
1: Okay, that's Troy Jackson, who's going to face these questions if he becomes the next man up here for the Democrats. He's going to face these questions for the rest of the fall. Is that going to fly, that kind of an answer? Is that going to fly in a Maine Senate race?
20: No, I don't think it will. You know, a little background on Troy. He is the former state Senate president. He's been in, you know, Augusta politics for generations now. He ran for governor in this last election cycle, and he came in last, running against the establishment. There is no more establishment guy in Maine than Troy Jackson. He will tell you that he's a fifth-generation logger. He hasn't been in the logging business in a real long, long time. You know, he was happy to campaign with Plattner and Bernie Sanders, and, you know, ride that wave of momentum. But, you know, there's a lot of, you know, when he was the Senate president, he was overbilling, you know, the state for his expenses. He was caught doing that. He's had some, you know, egregious missteps here in Maine. Please have him be the nominee, because it would be great theater here in Maine, because he's not as, you know, to know him, he's a nice man, but he's not a good quality candidate. He's not going to become the next senator from Maine, that's for sure. So
1: we got about 10 seconds here, John. I'll just ask you, of the names that are in the pool, Troy Jackson, this Nirav Shah, who's sort of the Maine version of Dr. Fauci, Sheena Bellows, Dan Kleben, Jordan Wood, David Costello. A lot of these names are not household names, of course, but you'll know who they are. In your opinion, which is most likely to emerge from some undemocratic process here to replace Plattner?
20: I would tell you that Troy Jackson is the front runner, followed very closely by Dr. Shah, because Dr. Shah actually got the most votes for the gubernatorial race for the Democrat side, but because of ranked choice voting, he didn't win. So he does have name appeal here in the state of Maine.
1: John Featherston from the Maine Wire. The breaking news is that they've got sources, and they're reporting and following up on this reporting that there may have been some interaction between the Attorney General of Maine and Graham Plattner about the possibility of charges being filed against Plattner for this rape allegation. John, we'll look for you to update us on that as soon as you can. Thanks for coming by today. I want to welcome a new partner to the Scott Jennings Show, Noble Gold Investments. 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More after this.
0: Hey, it's Scott Hennon. 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
1: Little breaking news here on Thursday, July the 9th. We are keeping an eye on the courtroom out in Utah where this preliminary hearing has been going on all week. To determine whether Tyler Robinson is going to face a full murder trial, as he has been accused of being the person who assassinated our friend Charlie Kirk. Now, some of the most riveting evidence is in the courtroom right now, being played for people in the courtroom. And it is video of Tyler Robinson's lover, Lance Twiggs. And the courtroom, this is unfolding, by the way, as we speak. So we have a little bit of the audio of that. I'm going to play that for you. It's not the greatest quality. We're just pulling this now. But I want you to hear it, and then a couple of notes that have come out of this as it unfolds. So let's hear a little bit of Twiggs, and then we'll come back.
2: Lance is fine.
4: Okay, my name is Lance Twiggs.
2: And do you know Tyler Robinson?
4: Yes, I do. I do.
2: And this is the same Tyler Robinson that's been charged with the shooting of Charlie Kirk?
4: Yes.
2: And would you say when you first met Tyler?
4: I think it was 2023. I've known him longer than that, though. That was, I think, the first time I met him in person.
2: Okay. And
4: will you describe your relationship with Tyler? Tyler. When I first met him, I didn't know him super well. He was just a new roommate, so I knew he knew my friend group, and I knew he liked playing games, but that's about it when he first moved in.
2: Okay.
1: All right, what you're seeing and hearing there is video and audio of Lance Twiggs. He was the lover of Tyler Robinson, the accused here. So this testimony is unfolding in the courtroom. I'm going to tell you a few things that have also come out of this testimony. Number one, Lance Twiggs admitted under oath that Tyler Robinson was engraving bullets not long before the assassination. Now, you might remember that the casings on the day of Charlie's murder said, quote, "Hey, fascist, catch," and contained other messages. So apparently in this testimony, Lance Twiggs has admitted that Tyler Robinson was engraving bullets. On top of that, by the way, I want to give a shout out here to Nick Sorter, who is on X, at Nick Sorter. I follow along his updates throughout the day, and he's providing a few here. He says that Lance Twiggs has confirmed under oath that he found a note on Tyler Robinson's desk on September the 10th, admitting that he left to go, quote, "take out Charlie Kirk." It says, the note said, "If you're reading this per my text, then I am so sorry. I left the house this morning on a mission. I am likely dead or facing a lengthy prison sentence. I had the opportunity to take out Charlie Kirk, and I took it. I don't know if I will have succeeded, but I had hoped to make it home to you. I wish we could have lived in a world where this did not feel necessary. I wish I could have stayed for you and lived our lives together." That is sworn testimony about the note that Tyler Robinson had left for Lance Twiggs. They are also admitting in court major text messages. This is being admitted to the courtroom right now. Lance Twiggs replying to a text message from Tyler Robinson saying, "You weren't the one who did it, right?" And Tyler says, "This is Tyler Robinson. I'm sorry." And then Twiggs says, "I thought they caught the person." And then Tyler Robinson says, "No, they grabbed some crazy old dude and interrogated someone." So what you are seeing unfolding in the courtroom in Utah is evidence, riveting, clear, direct evidence that Tyler Robinson murdered Charlie Kirk. Now, I recognize that many of you may have seen lots of conspiracy theories out there about this case, and I'm sorry about that, because it seems to me that what is true is what's being played out in the courtroom right now, that Tyler Robinson, at least according to the evidence that we're seeing, is the murderer of Charlie Kirk. So we'll keep you updated on the case, and as we all sadly relive Charlie's assassination. More to come after this. Scott Jennings here on Salem.
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9: Testimony from a key witness. I'm Lisa Lacerra, Fox News. On day four of the pretrial hearing for Tyler Robinson, the man accused of gunning down Charlie Kirk last September on a college campus in Utah, a video interview with Lance Twiggs, Robinson's former roommate and romantic partner, was played.
10: Twiggs says Robinson left early on the morning of September 10th and claims not to have heard from him until 11 that night. Text messages were shown and read in court where prosecutors say Robinson admitted to Twiggs that he was the one who assassinated the conservative commentator and had left a confession note under his keyboard. Twiggs finally saw Robinson in person the next day. Twiggs says while Robinson talked about politics, he did not specifically mention Kirk before the day of the shooting.
9: Fox's Claudia Cowan in Provo. Robinson is charged with aggravated murder and has not entered a plea. He turned himself into authorities a day after the shooting. The hearing continues tomorrow. The Wall Street Journal is reporting that Israel recently shared intelligence with the United States, indicating Iran was considering a new plot to assassinate President Trump. Mexico will request criminal charges following the deaths of several migrants in U.S. immigration custody.
11: Mexican Foreign Minister Roberto Velasco criticized the Trump administration's treatment of his nation's citizens Thursday, announcing Mexico will push the U.S. Justice Department to file criminal charges following the deaths of 17 migrants. According to the Mexican government, 14 migrants have died while in ICE custody, while three others were killed during immigration operations. The announcement came came following protest over the deadly shooting of Lorenzo Salgado Araujo by an ICE agent this week. He was a Mexican national living in Houston. ICE says Araujo attempted to ram the agent with his vehicle when he was shot.
9: Fox's Tom Graham. 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
9: The FBI joins a multi-agency investigation after remains of a child were discovered in Illinois that are believed to be tied to a Missouri kidnapping case.
16: Child remains were found Wednesday in Stuckey Township in St. Clair County, Illinois.
17: Deep into the woods, and it required construction-grade equipment to tear down vegetation and trees.
16: St. Louis police spokesman Mitch McCoy saying the case could be connected to a parental kidnapping case there, reported to police last month, involving a mother who had not seen her child in 2 years. The missing child's father, 32-year-old Ronell Jones, and another woman have both been taken into custody and are being held without bond. Jeff Manasso, Fox News.
9: The number of dead from Ebola in the Congo is at least 600 as new suspected cases have been reported in areas of the country that were previously unaffected. The outbreak is caused by a virus that has no approved vaccine or treatment. The conflict in Iran impacting jet fuel costs. That means Americans will likely be spending more to travel this summer.
19: With tensions flaring up in the Middle East again, that means oil prices are climbing and so are jet fuel prices. They increase about 20 cents from Tuesday to Wednesday. That's a 10% increase over just that one-day period, and that is raising concerns that airfare will stay high through the busy summer travel season. U.S. airlines spent around $6.7 billion on jet fuel in May. That's about 84% more than May of 2025. At the same time, airfare rose by 27%, but not nearly as much as the increase in jet fuel costs on a percentage basis.
9: Fox Business's Grady Trimble. Some airlines are attempting to offset the operating costs by cutting routes, increasing costs of checking a bag, and enforcing capacity limits. Industry experts say airfares remain high due to strong seasonal demand. I'm Lisa Lacera. This is Fox News.
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21: Clear skies through the evening hours with temperatures falling off into the 70s, and then we'll see clouds increase after midnight, and we'll see a few showers and storms pulling in from the west with lows into the low to mid 60s and southeast winds about 5 to 10. Partly cloudy for your Friday, highs in the mid to upper 80s, and then we heat things up into the low 90s on Saturday and upper 90s on Sunday with dangerous heat index readings expected. From the Flag Skywatch Weather Center, I'm Chief Meteorologist Dean Wysocki.
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0: Western civilization and delivering common sense for the American people. Ladies and gentlemen, here's Scott Jennings.
1: Thursday, July the 9th. Thanks for being with us here on Common Sense for the American People. Quick check of the headlines. We're watching the unfolding testimony in the Charlie Kirk murder hearing going on out in Utah. Absolutely riveting evidence coming out of this conversation that's being aired in the courtroom right now with Lance Twiggs, who was Tyler Robinson's lover. All of this evidence, what he is talking about in this under oath testimony, is extremely damning. Makes pretty clear that Robinson confessed to Lance Twiggs that he, in fact, did murder Charlie Kirk. We'll keep an eye on all of this for you. The United States and Iran exchanging fire for a second consecutive day. The hostilities continue. The peace process, the ceasefire, that all seems to be obliterated at the moment. Both countries are intensifying their attacks. U.S. military says overnight it struck more than 170 targets in Iran over the previous 48 hours. Jordan, which hosts some U.S. military, but had not been a target for Iran, said it had intercepted Iranian missiles in its airspace. Iran also says it's firing at targets in Qatar, Kuwait, and Bahrain. So fighting between the United States and Iran is getting more intense by the hour. And finally, Spain decides to pay up following President Trump's pressure. The Spanish government caving after the president threatened to halt all trade between the two nations. And President Trump says they have decided to make more contributions to NATO after all. Here to talk about what's going on at NATO, what's going on in Iran and Ukraine and all things national security, our friend, the VP of National Security at the Heritage Foundation and former Trump Deputy National Security Advisor, Victoria Coates. Victoria, thanks for your time today. Let's start with the breaking news on this uptick in intensity between of the fighting between the U.S. and Iran. How long do you think we should expect this back and forth to go on?
3: Well, Scott, great to be with you. I hope you had a wonderful Independence Day, and all the Salem family did. But I think what we're going to see is, you know, this is the choice of the Iranians. You know, the president was very frank that he wanted a diplomatic solution, and they just simply weren't agreeing to the things that he had the right to demand, given that we had won the military conflict by any conceivable metric. And so he has resumed. And what's interesting to me is we have certainly escalated. And you saw, you know, 70 strikes, 80 strikes, now over 100 strikes. The things they're hitting are different. They're hitting the train line that goes out and actually connects Iran with Russia and China. They're hitting the command post in the port of Chandahar. It's going to make that harder and harder for the Iranians to move. And what are they doing? They're shooting pot shots, you know, at Kuwait and Bahrain, which is a nuisance, but they are being intercepted. And now they're shelling the Jordanians. And it's having little or no effect. What they're also not doing is they're not targeting Israel right now. They are running really low on munitions. This is really, really different from the first week in March.
1: So what I'm hearing you say is that, in fact, the U.S. did achieve something militarily here. They've dramatically degraded the Iranian capacity to threaten their neighbors. Is that right?
3: Indeed. And that was one of the president's goals, is that they would not be able to project power outside their borders the way they've been accustomed to doing. And I think we've certainly seen that with Hezbollah. The Houthi have been remarkably muted throughout this whole process. And then, you know, Hamas is totally consumed with trying to survive in Gaza, not with trying to actually carry out attacks or target Americans. So I certainly don't like what they're doing. I think we should stop them, and I think we can do that. But they are a shadow of what they were the second week in February.
1: Now, I am looking at the latest data here on oil, and I guess the assumption was that if fighting resumed, we might see a spike in oil prices. Today, crude oil is down almost 3%, about $2. It's trading at $71.48 a barrel. I would note it was $80 a barrel when Donald Trump took over. Are you surprised that we haven't seen a spike in the oil markets today? What does that tell us about the flow of oil that's still able to get through the strait there, even though we have some exchange of fire?
3: Yeah, I think what we're seeing is literally the last couple of weeks of a reasonably free flow of oil out of the Gulf has almost created a glut. And the Energy Information Agency, the EIA, out of the Department of Energy, just published an incredible graph today of the increase in U.S. oil sales in 2025. We went up to, I think, 3.6 million barrels a day. 10 years ago, that was 9 and change. And we are now, by a significant margin, the world's largest oil producer, way ahead. Both Saudi and Russia are around 9 and change, where we were 10 years ago. And now we're well over 13. So I think we are, you know, pumping like crazy. That means we can export more, that we are importing even less, although, as you know, it's a global market. But that is just such a huge change. And if we keep that up, and, you know, Secretary Bergen and Secretary Wright and President Trump keep doing the good deregulatory work that they're doing to encourage domestic production, sky's the limit for us in 2026. So I think a combination of getting some of that product out of the Gulf and our increased production has really helped stabilize things.
1: That voice you're hearing, Victoria Coates, the Vice President of National Security at the Heritage Foundation, one of the most experienced national security voices in the conservative movement today. Victoria, you watched the NATO summit, and we had a kerfluffle between the president and Spain. Spain was being somewhat recalcitrant about, I think, paying their dues, and the president said, I'm cutting off all trade with Spain. And then he said they caved and they've decided to pay up. What do you know about our situation with Spain right now?
3: Well, shockingly, yes. They decided they didn't want to lose one of their major trading partners. And the other issue they face is we have a couple of naval bases that Spain hosts, and they could get a lot of income from that. And the president essentially said that he was not going to use those anymore. We at Heritage helpfully suggested some islands controlled by Morocco to the south of Spain could be a more desirable, reliable partner. And amazingly, Spain fell into place. But I think we really should keep an eye on Spain. It's obviously one of the top half dozen European economies. They can be hugely helpful to us, particularly in Latin America, but their current socialist leadership is a disaster. So I think, you know, Pedro Sanchez, is the prime minister's wife, is under indictment for corruption, as is, I believe, his brother. And they're circling his mentor, the former prime minister, Zapatero, and they're circling ever closer to him. So I'm very hopeful that the Spanish people are going to say, "This, we've had enough of this craziness," and they're cuddling up to China and doing all sorts of bad things. So I'm happy they had a change of heart about NATO contributions, but I'd like to see much bigger changes in Madrid.
1: Last issue for you, Victoria. We saw some interaction between the president and Zelensky from Ukraine. We heard Marco Rubio say at this summit that we now may have a window where some negotiations could occur to end the conflict. And the president said he was going to permit American defense contractors to make Patriot missiles directly for Ukraine. What do you make of the situation between Ukraine and Russia? And are we on the brink of perhaps an opening here to get this thing solved?
3: Yeah, after 10 years, it's hard for me to get optimistic about Ukraine, although I would love to, for their sake, stop talking about them. But in this case, you know, I'm old enough to remember in January or early February of 2025 when we had that Oval Office meeting that the president referenced. And it was tough, and everyone was clutching their pearls and saying, oh, my goodness, Donald Trump is going to hand Ukraine to Vladimir Putin on a silver platter. Well, the opposite has happened in the last 18 months. That tough love had an effect. And, you know, Zelensky has started manufacturing these long-range attack drones. And what the president announced was a willingness to give them the license to start manufacturing the PAC-3 interceptors for the Patriots, because we only make 60 a month, and they fire off 70 a month. So that math doesn't work. And if they can start scale manufacturing, we get a cut of them. So that starts to replenish our supplies that are so low now after 4.5 years of war. So this is a win-win. And Biden refused to do it. He thought it would be too provocative to Putin. But this is, I think, President Trump helping the Ukrainians to help themselves.
1: Victoria Coates, Vice President of National Security over at Heritage, former Deputy National Security Advisor to President Trump. Thanks for your time today. We'll have you back soon.
3: Sounds good. Thanks, Scott.
1: All right. See you later, Victoria. 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
11: Thursday, July the 9th. Thanks for listening here. A little bit of breaking news edition of the Scott Jennings Show as we watch what's going on in the courtroom in Utah. I've got an eye on it. Also have an eye on a couple of X accounts that are tracking along with the videotaped testimony that's being played in the courtroom right now of Lance Twiggs. You may have heard this name if you've been following the case of the murder of Charlie Kirk.

0: Dunkirk, you may have heard this name, Lance Twiggs. He is the lover of Tyler Robinson, the alleged murderer. And they've been playing this now for the last several minutes. According to our friend, Nick Sorter, who's sort of providing some real-time stenography of what's going on here, he says that Twiggs testifies that he does believe the security camera photos appear to show Tyler Robinson at Utah Valley University during Charlie Kirk's murder. Here's the quote. "That looks like him in terms of the shoes he's wearing, the sunglasses. I don't think I'd specifically seen him wearing the hat, but he was usually wearing a hat and then jeans. So, yeah, it definitely, especially the bottom, the last two, definitely do look like him." So you've got Lance Twiggs identifying Tyler Robinson in that security camera footage that you may have seen. Also, Lance Twiggs, in his videotape testimony, says that Robinson was acting, quote, erratically after allegedly killing Charlie Kirk. In this video, Twiggs said that Robinson told him that he, quote, wishes he hadn't done it. And Twiggs said, "I just asked him in person if what he said was true the night before," asking whether or not it was true that he, when he admitted that he had killed Charlie Kirk. And then Robinson replied, "It was." And Twiggs says Robinson started crying a little bit and said he wished he hadn't done it. And then Twiggs says eventually Robinson said that he would talk to his parents or turn himself over. So what you are seeing play out in Utah today and other days this week is pretty damning evidence that there is no great grand conspiracy here. That in fact, Tyler Robinson, the man who has been arrested for the murder of Charlie Kirk, did go to the campus and shoot Charlie Kirk in the neck. We're going to keep tracking all this evidence. By the way, I just have to tell you all, this is incredibly hard to relive for a lot of people. We talked to Andrew Colvett yesterday. Charlie's a good friend. And there have been other friends of Charlie in the courtroom. I myself have been remembering, after watching all of this evidence and testimony, the day that this happened last September. I was on the air with all of you when we found out Charlie had been shot. And then the show ended. We didn't know what Charlie's fate was that day, during that hour I was on the air with you here on Salem. And then I had to get in a car and go over to CNN. And by the time I got there, just a few minutes after that, and we got on the air over at CNN, we had to report that Charlie had passed away. And so I've been remembering all those emotions that day and what we were all feeling together as a conservative community as we learned about what had happened to our friend. It's been rather dismaying, to say the least, to see so many bad actors in the world out there who, for their own personal self-aggrandizement, for their own personal enrichment, for their own personal need to grind axes, have created such chaos and conspiracy around this case. A lot of people out there. A lot of people out there using this case to make themselves more prominent, to impugn the character of others, to go after Erica Kirk, which has been one of the most despicable things about all this. Erica lost her husband. Their children lost their father. And you have people out there attacking Erica and impugning her character and claiming she had something to do with it and on and on and on. Just absolute garbage. Garbage. So what I want to do here with this case this week and as the trial unfolds is bring you the facts. And the facts today as we know it is that there's damning evidence in the courtroom that Tyler Robinson murdered Charlie Kirk, and we've, I think, passed the threshold of probable cause, which is what they're looking for as they seek to go on to a full murder trial. More to come after this. It's Scott Jennings on Salem. Stay with us.
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3: Testimony from a key witness. I'm Lisa Lacera, Fox News. On day four of the pretrial hearing for Tyler Robinson, the man accused of gunning down Charlie Kirk last September on a college campus in Utah, a video interview with Lance Twiggs, Robinson's former roommate and romantic partner, was played.
4: Twiggs says Robinson left early on the morning of September 10th and claims not to have heard from him until 11 that night. Text messages were shown and read in court where prosecutors say Robinson admitted to Twiggs that he was the one who assassinated the conservative commentator and had left a confession note under his keyboard. Twiggs finally saw Robinson in person the next day. Twiggs says while Robinson talked about politics, he did not specifically mention Kirk before the day of the shooting.
3: Fox's Claudia Cowan in Provo. Robinson is charged with aggravated murder and has not entered a plea. He turned himself into authorities a day after the shooting. The hearing continues tomorrow. The Wall Street Journal is reporting that Israel recently shared intelligence with the United States, indicating Iran was considering a new plot to assassinate President Trump. Mexico will request criminal charges following the deaths of several migrants in U.S. immigration custody.
5: Mexican Foreign Minister Roberto Velasco criticized the Trump administration's treatment of his nation's citizens Thursday, announcing Mexico will push the U.S. Justice Department to file criminal charges following the deaths of 17 migrants. According to the Mexican government, 14 migrants have died while in ICE custody, while three others were killed during immigration operations. The announcement came following protest over the deadly shooting of Lorenzo Salgado Araujo by an ICE agent this week. He was a Mexican national living in Houston. ICE says Araujo attempted to ram the agent with his vehicle when he was shot.
3: Fox's Tom Graham. 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
14: Clear skies through the evening hours with temperatures falling off into the 70s, and then we'll see clouds increase after midnight, and we'll see a few showers and storms pulling in from the west with lows into the low to mid-60s and southeast winds about 5 to 10. Partly cloudy for your Friday, highs in the mid to upper 80s, and then we heat things up into the low 90s on Saturday and upper 90s on Sunday with dangerous heat index readings expected. From the Flag Skywatch Weather Center, I'm Chief Meteorologist Dean Wysocki.
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16: The very definition of never back down. Here's Scott Jennings.
0: Thursday, July the 9th. Thanks for listening. Coming up in 60 seconds, the great Jim Jordan, chairman of the House Judiciary Committee, will join us. First, I want to give you a quick message from our friends at the Market Institute. They're on top of an issue that you need to think about. The reality is that bureaucrats do not want to talk about the fact that Alzheimer's is becoming an economic time bomb and that our country is simply not ready. Cases are on track to nearly double to 14 million by the year 2060. That will put pressure on families, the workforce, and an already strained Medicare and Medicaid program. Here's the part that should get your attention. It's American families that shoulder most of the burden. Individual families cover about 70% of the lifetime care costs for an Alzheimer's patient. That cost can be $400,000. Now, our competitors in the world, they know this. They're not standing still. China has launched a national priority to aggressively expand early diagnosis and treatment. They know it's a threat. But here in the United States, seems we're still waiting until it's too late. But it is time to turn it all around. We now have tools like blood tests that can spot early signs of Alzheimer's. That can keep people healthier longer and in the workforce. And by the way, as a political matter, 80% of voters say they are more likely to support a candidate who prioritizes better access to Alzheimer's detection, diagnosis, and treatment. That would be good for families and the economy. And you know what? Sounds common sense to me. Join the fight. Learn more at marketinstitute.org. That is marketinstitute.org. Common sense for the American people. Scott Jennings here, broadcasting for Salem, and there's no more common sense person in the United States Congress than our next guest. Jim Jordan, congressman from Ohio, is here, chairman of House Judiciary, traveling in Ohio today. Congressman Jordan, thanks for being with us. I know the House is on recess right now, but you're going back to work next week. What's on the docket for you when you return to Washington?
17: Well, we're still trying to get this, and we had talked about this before, Scott, but the Sanctuary Jurisdiction Act, it stops the sanctuary jurisdictions around the country. So we're still trying to get that through the House. It's been through our committees. That's one of the things our committee is really focused on. You know, we had a big hearing a week ago where we had Jessica Gorman, mom of Sheridan Gorman, testify. Some of the most riveting, powerful, emotional testimony I've ever heard, and I've been in Congress a while. Talking about, you know, here was a guy who had committed crimes, here illegally committed other crimes, and killed Ms. Gorman, killed Sheridan Gorman, Jessica's daughter, and she told it as only a mom could. So we're still working on that issue. We think that's, again, to your point about common sense, and it's ridiculous that in 18 major cities, 11 states, the District of Columbia, and then 3 big counties as well, like Fairfax County with 1.8 million in population, that they're all sanctuary jurisdictions where the political class tells local law enforcement, don't work with federal law enforcement when it comes to enforcing federal law. So just dumb, just stupid. And so we're trying to get that bill across the finish line.
0: Let me ask you a question about this testimony. This happened on June 30th, this Jessica Gorman testimony.
17: Yeah.
0: I watched it. It was absolutely heartbreaking. And, you know, she needs a platform to tell her story and so we can hear her voice. I mean, her daughter, this all happened in Chicago, by the way. Her daughter was killed by this Venezuelan illegal. When you bring people like Jessica Gorman in, people who've suffered absolute tragedy because of this illegal immigration crisis, do you ever get the sense that any of the Democrats you serve with have a heart about this at all? because they routinely tell us, you know, that Republicans are making this up. There is no, you know, immigrants are less violent than American citizens, and this never happens, and that never happened. And then you have a real life case, and this mother who is in agony. Do they break it all? Do they show any emotion at all when you put them right in front of these Democrats and say, you're wrong, this happened to a real-life American family?
17: Yeah. It's interesting. There were members who said, you know, we understand what a terrible loss you've suffered, and they acknowledged that. But then they also said, and I responded to this, one of the Democrats said, I can't believe this is the fourth hearing we're having on this subject. And I responded shortly after and said, I don't care if we have five, six, seven. I don't care how many hearings it takes. If we'll all do whatever to get rid of this stupid sanctuary jurisdiction policy out there where, I mean, understand, Scott, they first let in 10 million, then they create sanctuary jurisdictions, which makes it difficult to remove any of those illegal migrants when they commit another crime. Then they say, we're not going to fund the guys that do the removing. We're not going to fund ICE. And then they have a fourth step to their crazy plan, which is, oh, some of these prosecutors like Descano, who represents Fairfax County as the prosecutor there, he even takes into account the deportation status, the immigration status of people who commit crimes and lessens their sentence or lessens their penalty or gives them a better plea deal than he does an American citizen who may have committed the same crime. That is just stupid. So that's the policy. And I will do, if it takes us a million hearings to get this thing done, we should do all of them. Because it's just that ridiculous, the policy that the left now have.
0: And as a consequence of politics, if the Democrats were to tragically take the House this November, there will be no more hearings. There will be no more attention to any of these crime victims. All that will go away.
17: Yeah.
0: So if you care about this issue out there, remember that in November. Because if you put Democrats back in charge of the House... There won't be any focus on the Gorman family. It'll be all impeachments of Donald Trump in every committee all the way down. Congressman Jordan, we have seen the Democrats over the last few days and last few weeks struggling with this rise of the Democratic Socialists of America in their party. Yeah. They've gotten a number of incumbent Democrats have been thrown out, people I'm sure that you know and have worked with for many years, and they're being replaced by folks who... if you listen to their words, they'd like to destroy the American empire from the inside out. What do you make of this Democratic Party sort of folding up and the socialists taking over and running wild on the left?
17: No, it's scary. You're a student of history and American politics. It's sad when the once great party of FDR and JFK is now anti-Israel and socialist. I mean, it's just that's who they're electing in these Democrat primaries. And I pointed to this example, and I know you have as well. Dan Goldman, the guy Adam Schiff brought in as the impeachment counselor, as the lawyer to go after President Trump when they did that in secret impeachment in the Intelligence Committee. I spent months in that bunker in the basement of the Capitol going through depositions and hearings with Schiff and Goldman. After that's over, Mr. Goldman goes back to New York. He runs for Congress. He gets elected. He's running for re-election, and he gets beat by one of these Democrat socialist candidates. And he doesn't just get beat. He gets beat by 30 points. And so when Dan Goldman, the impeachment lawyer for Adam Schiff, is not good enough for the Democrat Party and for the left, that tells you how radical they've become and what has happened to a once great political party.
0: When you hear the words of these radicals that are going to be coming to Congress and you see the dynamics with the people with whom you serve, what do you think the future is for Hakeem Jeffries, the Democrat leader? I mean, he probably, you know, just a few months ago thought, hey, I'm going to be Speaker of the House, but I'm not sure. Well, first of all, I'm not sure they're going to win the House. Number two, I'm not sure he can survive this socialist takeover. What do you think?
17: Yeah, I think the main reason he's not going to be Speaker is I'm like you. I think we're going to win. I think we got good candidates. I think redistricting helps us. I think we're going to win, and we got good resources. But frankly, we got a message. We can talk about how we're common sense and they're crazy, and we can run down that whole list of policies they have that are just ridiculous. But if perchance they would, I mean, I don't know. I don't tend to worry about that too much. I'm mostly focusing on the fact that this is bad for the country when you have socialists who were anti-Semitic and anti-Israel getting elected in Democrat primaries. It is just bad for our nation. And so let's make sure we don't get any of that anti-Israel element coming into our party. One of the things I'm focusing on in these primaries around the country. and let's go win this midterm election and make sure that there's no Democrat speaker, whomever that might have been, if they would have won.
0: Congressman Jim Jordan is our guest. I know you're out moving around Ohio. I assume this is true for you as it is for me as I move around the country. The first and last and middle topic I get at every single public appearance I make has to do with the Save America Act. I know you and I are in alignment that it is past time for the Save America Act to be made into law. And the House has passed it numerous times. The fight really is over in the Senate. What are you hearing on that? What can you tell the audience, you know, and realistic chances that this gets passed before the fall election?
17: Good question. I think there's a chance we can get parts of it in the reconciliation, if we can get a third reconciliation. And, you know, there's all the complexities of that, how that works. But I also think it underscores this fact that if the Democrats would ever take back the Senate, I think they're going to get rid of the filibuster. I think they're going to get rid of the filibuster. I think they're going to try to pack the court and add four justices to the United States Supreme Court. I think they're going to try to make Puerto Rico and D.C. state so they get two more, you know, four more total Democrat senators. So I think they're going to do all that. And it seems to me that maybe we should think about, okay, if they're going to do that, maybe we should change the filibuster right now. It's a rule. It's not in the Constitution. It's not in law. And get this Save America Act passed. Because, again, it is just common sense that you should have to show an ID that you're who you say you are when you go to vote, and just get it done. But that's a question for the Senate, and we'll see what they do.
0: Congressman Jim Jordan is our guest from the great state of Ohio. Congressman, last question for you. A couple of races in Ohio have some people concerned. You've got a U.S. Senate race there. Yeah. John Husted's on the ballot. And also a gubernatorial campaign. Some of the polling's been rather close, and Democrats seem to think they've got a little momentum over there. What's your assessment of those two races?
17: Well, Vivek's a great candidate. I think he's going to win. Sharp guy. I endorsed him earlier. I think he's going to make a great governor. And then Senator Husted's doing great work as well. But they're not easy. Remember, until President Trump come along, Ohio was the bellwether state. We were because we're kind of a composite of the country. We got big cities, small towns, rural Appalachia. We got, you know, Hispanic Americans. We got Black Americans. We got all kinds of, we're just a mix of 12 million people in our state. Trump has made it real Republican, but I think maybe it might be kind of reverting back to more, you know, more 50-50, but I think we're going to win. Because now I think it might require President Trump and Vice President Vance coming to Ohio, JD coming back to his home state and rallying Trump voters to go vote for Vivek and for Senator Husted. But I think we'll be all right. I think we'll win this thing. And I think there's a chance we pick up that seat in Northwest Ohio, Marcy Kaptur, with Derek Marin in that district. We got a chance to win that after redistricting. Marcy's been in there. Ms. Kaptur's been in there 40 some years. It'd be nice to see if we can get a Republican in that seat.
0: Well, I like to hear the optimism out of Jim Jordan, chairman of the House Judiciary Committee. Thanks for taking some time today. We'll look forward to getting you back after you reconvene in Washington next week. We're going to take a break. When we come back, our friends from Echelon Insights are coming by. They've got this great American study on political tribes. It's fascinating data. And Kristen Soltis Anderson, who you may know, my colleague from CNN as well, is going to come by and talk to us about it right after this on The Scott Jennings Show.

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11: All right, home stretch here on Thursday, July the 9th. Fascinating new data project out from our friends at Echelon Insights, and one of the best pollsters and political analysts in the country at Echelon joins us to discuss it, Kristen Soltis Anderson. You see her on CNN sometimes. She writes for the New York Times as well. and she is highly sought after for her wisdom. Kristen, thanks for joining us. I am fascinated by this project where you have broken down the American electorate into 8 political tribes. And you can go on the Echelon Insights website and take the quiz, and it will tell you what political tribe that you are in. Tell us about this project, KSA. Very fascinating.
12: Well, thank you, Scott. So we believe that America is not as easily described as just Republicans and Democrats. That is too simple. That is oversimplification. And we know that within both of the parties, there are a lot of different flavors, a lot of different people who believe a lot of different things. So we do this project every year to try to better understand where Americans actually sit. What do they really think about issues? You know, we can have labels like conservative or liberal, but do those always map onto what people actually believe about issues? We love to dig in and see what types of voters, based on what issues they believe in and what positions they hold, are the most vote motivated. What are they going to do in the election? And that's what we've done today.
11: All right. I took the quiz. So if you go, by the way, if you want to do this, go to echeloninsights.com/tribes. And you can read about the project here, and you can also take the quiz. I took the quiz. I've been taking it during the show today. It says my political tribe is the loyal right, staunch conservatives across the social and economic spectrum who also take consistently anti-establishment positions, skews older and male. Well, it skews male. I'm not going to admit to being older. But I think that's basically right. And in the quadrant, so you've got the chart here divides up into 4 quadrants, and I am in the very, very upper right-hand corner of the conservative quadrant. You hold conservative views on both economic and social issues, favoring traditional values and free markets. And you say if we had multi-party system in America, I would be in the conservative party. So when you look at all these tribes, and you've got 8 different ones, where do most people break down? Am I a minority opinion, or am I one of the larger party, one of the larger tribes out there?
12: So loyal left and loyal right are the 2 biggest tribes we have right now, and they're the ones that have grown the most in the last, say, 2 years. We've been tracking this since the tribes were new last year, but we've been tracking people's political ideology for a while. And folks who are you know, pretty rock solid conservatives or pretty down the column progressives, they're going to play a big role in this election in the midterms. This is a turn out your base kind of election. But there are also 6 other groups that we've got throughout the middle. You know, within the right, there's moderate folks on the right. There are what we call new Republican populists. They're not very ideological, but they like Donald Trump a lot. They're really populist. We got folks, middle American optimists. They are more centrist, but you wouldn't call them moderate Republicans. They're a little more checked out. They don't vote in midterms as much. So we look at all of those different flavors. On the left, a big problem that the left is going to have is that when you look at their primary electorate, they've got these loyal left folks who are very progressive, but that's not a majority of the Democratic coalition. They've got folks who have some more conservative views, too. Some Democrats do care about things like funding the police and making sure that we have a secure border. And so those voters, you know, they may not be in sync with all of the Democratic politicians getting all the buzz these days.
11: Kristen, when you look at these 8 tribes, which of them has the most voters who are actually likely to turn out in an election? And which of them has the most infrequent voters, so the least likely to vote?
12: So the 3 that are the most likely to vote are the loyal left, the loyal right, and what we call electability Democrats, which are kind of those folks I was just describing. They are Democrats. They have been voting Democratic forever and ever and ever, but they are also worried about the Mamdani effect on their party. They look at the Graham Plattner debacle and they say, feels like the wrong approach, and they're very likely to vote. For Republicans, you have that loyal right, and don't let anybody tell you that the MAGA base is depressed and isn't going to vote. They are fired up. The problem for Republicans is the moderate Republicans. They claim they're very likely to vote, but then we ask a second question, and I like this second question better. It's not how likely are you to vote, it's how motivated are you to vote. Likely you are to vote is a guess about your future, but motivated is how you feel right now. Moderate Republicans not feeling motivated right now.
11: We could spend all day on this, and I frankly, when the show goes off the air in 10 seconds, I probably will. Kristen Soltis Anderson, Echelon Insights. Go to echeloninsights.com/tribes. Look at their new data on America's political tribes. We're done for the day. See you tomorrow. Scott Jennings for Salem. 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
15: It's time for the Richeson Report, your ag weather focus on the field with North Dakota State climatologist Daryl Richeson.
16: The warmer temperatures upcoming will be the biggest story of the next week. Last week, there was one day in western North Dakota that recorded temperatures near 100 degrees, but this weekend into early next week, triple-digit heat will definitely be possible. In fact, I'd be a bit surprised if 100 degrees or higher didn't occur in many locations. With the warmer temperatures, the areas that have tended to miss the rain in recent days or didn't get very much will see crop stress. Even locations that got rain will probably see some crop stress as the heat looks to be lasting long enough to get the topsoil to dry down quickly. Soybeans will likely be impacted the most.
15: That's the Richeson Report, your focus on the field with North Dakota State climatologist Daryl Richeson.
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17: Continuing to make their case, I'm Sue Guzman, Fox News. The preliminary hearings against Charlie Kirk's alleged killer continue. Today, the judge heard testimony from Robinson's former roommate.
18: Judge Tony Graff allowed portions of the investigative interview with Lance Twiggs to be played in court. Twiggs told prosecutors after the shooting, Tyler Robinson cried and said he wished he hadn't done it. That while he'd previously heard Robinson talk about politics,
19: I personally had never heard him talk about Charlie Kirk before specifically.
18: State Bureau investigative agent Brian Davis then read text messages out loud purportedly from Robinson to Twiggs telling him about the shooting.
20: Lance responds, he says, what? And then he says, you're joking, right? And then Tyler says, I tried to delete that.
18: Twiggs said Robinson used one of his tools to engrave bullets, but at the time said they would be used on a hunting trip. Jessica Rosenthal, Fox News.
17: Israel has reportedly shared intelligence warnings that Iran was developing a new plan to assassinate President Donald Trump. That's according to the Wall Street Journal. Iran has repeatedly vowed to retaliate following the 2020 U.S. strike that killed Islamic Revolutionary Guard Corps General Qasem Soleimani. Meanwhile, President Trump says despite the back-and-forth strikes with Iran, Tehran has reached out to talk.
0: The president told reporters yesterday, for now, the ceasefire with Iran is dead, but that the regime called him to try to make a deal. He's just not sure yet if they are worthy of making a deal with. CENTCOM reports U.S. forces hit about 90 Iranian military targets, including their air defense systems, their coastal surveillance assets, their missile and drone storage sites, and also their naval capabilities and military logistics, the infrastructure along Iran's coastline. Now, this all follows another set of strikes on Tuesday. The U.S. is responding to Iran continuing to strike ships trying to transit the Strait of Hormuz.
17: Fox's Aisha Hosni. 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
17: Prosecutors in Ohio charging 8 men with terrorism and attempted murder charges for their roles in a foiled attack during the UFC fight at the White House last month. Fox's Jared Halpern.
26: The 8 men were indicted in Ohio in 2 separate conspiracies to provide material support to terrorists and to murder a federal government official. All the defendants are accused of helping plot a drone and sniper attack at the White House during last month's UFC event. Federal investigators say the plan began in May. Law enforcement officials learned of the threat on June 10th, just days before the UFC event. One suspect says the plot included flying explosive-laden drones into the event and then shooting at the crowd. 7 of the 8 suspects were arrested last month. The Justice Department says an 8th suspect, Chandler Skaggs of West Virginia, was charged this week. At the White House, Jared Halpern, Fox News.
17: Democrats hoping to regain the majority of the U.S. Senate as the November midterm elections approach. Their efforts suffered a setback after U.S. Senate candidate in Maine, Graham Plattner, dropped out of the race Wednesday following a new sexual assault allegation, something he denies.
27: Democrats appeared blind to Graham Plattner in their quest for change. The error in Maine could cost the party control of the Senate. So if Democrats struggle in Maine, they're looking at other seats to flip. They have their eyes on Alaska and Iowa. Former Senator Sherrod Brown is trying a comeback in Ohio. Now, Plattner and other candidates have baggage, but others like Brown and former North Carolina Governor Roy Cooper are known quantities. Ohio and North Carolina are seats which Democrats must win.
17: Fox's Chad Pergram reporting. And a fire at a shoe factory in southeastern China has left at least 28 people dead. President Xi Jinping ordering an all-out rescue effort and a swift investigation to hold those responsible and accountable for it. There's been no immediate word on a cause of the fire. I'm Sue Guzman. This is Fox News.
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29: We'll see showers and thunderstorms move into the valley after midnight tonight. We'll drop down to a low in the mid-60s with winds out of the southeast at around 5 to 10. Partly cloudy for your Friday with highs in the mid to upper 80s and south winds at 5 to 15. It turns hot over the weekend with more sunshine and more humidity with highs in the low 90s on Saturday, upper 90s on Sunday with heat index values on Sunday between 105 and 110. From the Flag Skywatch Weather Center, I'm Chief Meteorologist Dean Wysocki.
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7: Welcome back to the Lars Larson Show. It's a pleasure to be with you. I'm glad to get to your phone calls and emails. And in a moment, I want you to consider, are hospitals in the state of Texas actually trying to offer up Mexican citizenship packages, birth packages, to create little anchor babies after the United States Supreme Court decision that I think wrongly decided that the 14th Amendment guarantees citizenship not just for people born to legal residents of the United States, but born to illegal residents of the United States. I know it's a crazy outcome, but that's John Roberts selling out his country as the Chief Justice of the U.S. Supreme Court. So let me get to that in just a moment. First, welcome to the Lars Larson Show. It's a pleasure to be with you, and almost glad to get your phone call and your emails. If you want to join what we call the best conversation in talk journalism, it happens right here every day at 866-HEY-LARS. That's 866-439-5277. As always, naysayers go to the head of the line. You want to send an email instead? I get a lot of naysayers that way as well. That's talk@LarsLarson.com. And our poll on X, here's the question, because we have a brand new poll question every day from the news of the day. Should restaurants fine parents for their out-of-control children? The story comes out of south of San Francisco. There's a man who owns two restaurants. He's got a great name, Yu Yu Zhu, operates two restaurants south of San Francisco. And he finally got tired of all the out-of-control kids in his restaurant, even doing things like damaging the furniture and damaging the credit card machine. So he finally said, if you do that in my restaurant, you, the parent, are going to get the bill. Should restaurants fine parents for out-of-control children? Actually, I think he should go further than that. If he's looking out for the best interests of everybody in his restaurant, all of his customers, if they're out-of-control kids and they're ruining the dining experience of other people, look, when we take my granddaughter out for dinner, and she's 10 years old, we've been taking her out for dinner for, I don't know, 6-7 years, we insist that she behave properly in public and that she not take away from what other people are enjoying by going out to eat. And these days, there's even more reason to do that than before, because going out to eat costs a ton of money. It's not hard. It's not easy for most American families to be able to afford it. So what does he say? We will hold parents financially liable for all damage caused by their children to restaurant property. So he's starting with that. I would appreciate it if those who operate restaurants would say, there's a behavior standard in here, and if your behavior or the behavior of your child is getting in the way of everybody in this restaurant enjoying what they're there to do, then you're going to be asked to leave, and in fact, we might even add it to the bill. You can find the question today at Lars Larson Show and at LarsLarson.com. 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You can join too. And if you're a member of that crazy AARP group, I would encourage you to quit. I would never go anywhere near those folks. They're the folks who helped pass Obamacare. And as you know, Obamacare has been a tremendous train wreck for most of America. So join this way. 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Yesterday, I asked you what I thought was a fairly simple question, and it turns out we got a very divided result. Should elections officials in America face criminal prosecution if they allow non-citizens and even illegal aliens to vote in America's elections? 98% of you said yes. I was on the yes side of that one. Only 2% of you said no. Glad to have you with me and always glad to take your calls. Welcome to our newest Lars affiliate, Korn Radio, K-O-R-N, in Mitchell, South Dakota. They're on AM 1490 and glad to have you be part of the Lars Larson family. Many of America's most collision-prone cities have one thing in common. They are sanctuary cities. Is that because of bad drivers or bad policy? California and other blue states are trying to block Hollywood's biggest merger. Is government protecting consumers or just getting in the way of competition? And take a moment to cast a vote in my X poll. You'll find the question at Lars Larson Show and LarsLarson.com, our website. Now, let me tell you about these birth packages that are being offered up in Texas. And now the governor of Texas, Greg Abbott, has ordered an official investigation into one hospital near the Mexican border. It is putting up billboards and it's selling a path to American citizenship through those childbirth packages. Hospital advertises packages across the border in Mexico, but insists we're not doing anything illegal. We're just telling people in Mexico, come to America. Here's where you can get the delivery of your little anchor baby done. Mission Regional Medical Center in Rio Grande Valley confirms the campaign was its own and reportedly began in 2021. Abbott says, this is the governor of Texas, Texas will not permit our health care system to be used as a magnet for birth tourism. Glad to be with you and always glad to take your phone calls and emails. Let me start in Indiana, where we've got a lot of great listeners and a lot of great affiliate stations. Adam, welcome to the program. What's on your mind?
2: Hello. Well, I know what's needed in the mental health system, the breakdown of the mental health system. Okay, like I told your call screener. How many more veterans are going to have to commit suicide, as well as how many people who are not veterans but just going through a mental health crisis are going to commit suicide versus somebody actually takes me serious of what I'm trying to do to overhaul the entire system from top to bottom, okay? As a person with disability who has a mental health problem, I know the problems in the system and what is broke and what is needed to fix it.
7: All right, tell me this, Adam. Can you explain to me what it is we need to change about the system? Because we hear public service announcements encouraging vets to call and get help when they're troubled. We know that most states are spending hundreds of millions, if not billions of dollars, on mental health care. What would you change to make sure that people don't take their own lives? I'm against that as well.
2: It's not just one part, okay? It's not just one thing.
7: Well, then
2: thing,
7: give me however many parts you want to break it into. What would you change, or what would you do key, more?
2: Five key components to the plan, okay? A lot of people in the system. The system is originally designed where when you have a mental health crisis, okay, rather than the system help you, it wants to control you, okay? And that's not help. Okay,
7: I might disagree with you a bit. I know some people who've had family members with, say, schizophrenia. If the system says we have a way to treat this, but you have to stay on your meds, do you consider that controlling a person? If they say to somebody with a treatable mental health illness, we need to have you stay.
2: You're talking to somebody who suffers from that. Okay. You're talking to someone who literally fired the people that were supposed to be helping me because they weren't helping me. They were trying to control them.
7: Okay, then what should
2: now,
7: hold on,
2: okay?
7: Adam. I'm trying to understand your prescription for this. What would you have had them do if they said, we need you to take your meds? Was that the issue?
2: It was more than just that, okay? When they were giving me medication, okay, I was trying to tell them what the medication was doing for me. Guess what? They didn't listen, okay? I was telling them how the medication was making me feel.
7: Right.
2: You know, all that. They didn't seem to care, okay? Whether it be in the VA system or in the system that I went through.
7: What did you want them, Adam, before we run out of time, what did you want them to do differently?
2: Several things, okay? Like I said, it's not just one piece of the puzzle. I mean, I'd like you to take
7: then
2: down my
7: you're
2: information.
7: Gonna, if you're
2: if
7: you're and, burning all the daylight, tell my audience what you want them to do differently.
2: Okay. Medication has its role, it has its purpose, okay?
7: Adam, I have a feeling we're going to have to do this on First Amendment Friday. You ran me out of time, but I did what I could. Coming up in a moment, should America rethink its role in NATO? I think we should.

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5: Hey, welcome back to the Lars Larson Show. Well, the 2026 NATO summit has just come to a close. Should the United States keep carrying the weight and doing all the heavy lifting for the defense of Europe, or is it time for our allies to actually step up? I'm actually in favor of the latter solution rather than the former. Mark Episcopus joins me now, research fellow in the Quincy Institute's Eurasia program and an adjunct professor of history at Marymount University. Mark, welcome to the program.
6: Thanks for having me. It's a pleasure to be on.
5: Well, thank you, sir. Let's start with the easy question. Does America still need NATO? And does Europe still need NATO? Or do they find it convenient to let the United States do most of the heavy lifting?
6: Well, look, I think we derive certain benefits from our continued participation in NATO in terms of force projection capabilities, et cetera. However, the relationship has become lopsided in favor of Europe in terms of everything that the United States has been doing for Europe since the end of the Cold War. And a drastic recalibration of NATO is in order, and I think that's what President Trump wants to execute. And that means the Europeans are going to have to start assuming the primary burden for their defense. We'll still be there in terms of the nuclear umbrella, the U.S. nuclear umbrella over Europe, which
5: right.
6: is a key component of NATO's collective defense. But in terms of conventional capabilities, the Europeans have to start carrying the weight, and I think that's exactly what President Trump sought to convey in Ankara and going forward.
5: Well, and in fact, in his first term, he made the demand. You folks have to agree. You have to go along with what NATO demands, which is you spend a certain amount of your own GDP on your own defense. So they're not paying money to us. They're just simply being told, if you're going to be part of this, then you have to carry your weight. And we do it based on the size. So we're not asking Belgium to put up as much as, say, Germany or France or the United States. But you got to carry your weight. And to a large extent, they complied, didn't they?
6: They are complying. And I would add to that that, yes, it's a key component of national defense to spend money, to make investments. But we also have to look at concrete capabilities as opposed to simply spending targets, whether
5: right.
6: it's 2.5% of GDP or 5% of GDP. We want the Europeans to actually support the infrastructure for being able to carry their own weight, to have a credible deterrent against Russia, but also to be a more confident actor on the international stage. And that requires

0: shifting concrete capabilities over to the Europeans in terms of NATO's command structure, but also what all the individual countries are doing. We're seeing really positive steps by Poland and a lot of the Eastern flank countries. And we're now finally starting to see the Germans, the French, and others follow suit. So all of those are really positive developments, I would say.
1: I mean, because, Mark, isn't the basic idea that if each one of those countries provides for its own defense to a certain degree, then they're less likely to have to call on NATO to come in and save their bacon because they're capable of doing their own. And it provides a deterrent because Russia or China or any other foreign actor that would decide to act adversely toward those countries would say, no, they're pretty well armed up. We don't want to go after them. So it deters the possibility of the attack, but it makes it less likely. But it also means that if the attack ever comes, yes, an attack on one is the attack on all, and the United States will step up for you, but we want to make that as unlikely as possible. Is that the general idea?
0: Yeah, I think that's right. Look, ultimately, your best deterrent against armed aggression are your own capabilities, right, your own defenses. A lot of people don't understand this. I'm sure our audience does, but a lot of people assume that NATO's Article 5 collective defense clause implies an automatic commitment by countries to go to war on each other's behalf if they're attacked. And that is not the case. There is a mechanism for consultations. There is a mechanism for treating these potential attacks seriously. But there is no inherent automatic dead man switch that would cause the United States to go to war tomorrow on behalf of, let's say, Estonia or Poland or any other NATO member. And these countries, I think, understand that. And it's important for them to understand because ultimately an alliance like this only works if each member is carrying their own weight. And we are now starting to see a slow recalibration of what has long been a kind of situation where the United States provided for the defense of all of these countries at the expense of the American taxpayer without clear benefits for the American taxpayer. And it's long past due to do something about that.
1: Well, and let me ask you, it is good that we don't have that dead man switch, because otherwise you end up, tell me if I'm wrong about in seeing history this way, that otherwise you end up with Archduke Ferdinand gets a bullet in the head and all of a sudden everybody's gone to war automatically if you had that sort of automatic flip a switch and everybody goes to war.
0: Absolutely. Look, these issues, especially when talking about another major power like Russia or anyone else, you have to be sober, you have to be serious, and you have to understand that deterrence is the foundation of defense, and deterrence has to be balanced with deconfliction and a sense of responsible engagement. So the best course for the defense of Europe is to ensure that a scenario along these lines does not come to pass. And a crucial step toward that direction, and forgive me if I'm changing gears a little bit, are President Trump's efforts to end the Ukraine war through a negotiated settlement.
1: Yeah.
0: That's not just good for Ukraine, although it is principally good for Ukraine. It's good for all of Europe to have a basic sense of East-West stability that can only come from peace in Ukraine. This is the most destructive war in Europe since 1945. Tremendous damage, a tremendous displaced persons crisis across Europe in countries like Poland, Germany. And a core component of European security, I think, is finding a diplomatic settlement to that war. And that is what President Trump is trying to do. But it's been difficult. Progress has unfortunately been haphazard, especially with the Iran situation kind of intervening. But I think hopefully we are now on track for a positive diplomatic outcome.
1: By the way, Mark, one last quick question, and that is when we've got the dispute of the Strait of Hormuz and whether or not Iran can just close it down at its whim, and when Donald Trump called on Western Europe, they all went, yeah, you take care of it. Now, was that a message for us regarding NATO and whether or not the other countries are going to be willing to step up?
0: Well, I mean, that to me just shows kind of the emperor has no clothes in many ways when it comes to this idea of reciprocity within the alliance. All we should want, I think, at this point, all we can reasonably want from the Europeans is to carry their own weight. I don't think there is really, to be honest with you, any serious expectation that any European country, that NATO's European arm, will intervene on the United States' behalf in the case of a major conflict if one was to break out today. So at this point, I think the Europeans should care about European defense, and we should care about, you know, the Western Hemisphere, about the U.S.-China relationship, about our presence in the Indo-Pacific. And actually, that is the division of labor that I think will make NATO stronger in the long term. We focus our resources where U.S. interests are primarily engaged, and the Europeans focus on tending to their own backyard.
1: Ah, from your lips to God's ears. Mark, thank you very much. That's Mark Episcopos, who is a research fellow at the Quincy Institute. Back in a moment, you're listening to the Lars Larson Show. Is it a coincidence? Five of America's worst cities for crashes are sanctuaries.
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1: To make their case, I'm Sue Guzman, Fox News. The preliminary hearings against Charlie Kirk's alleged killer continue. Today, the judge heard testimony from Robinson's former roommate.
2: Judge Tony Graff allowed portions of the investigative interview with Lance Twiggs to be played in court. Twiggs told prosecutors after the shooting, Tyler Robinson cried and said he wished he hadn't done it. That while he'd previously heard Robinson talk about politics,
3: I personally had never heard him talk about Charlie Kirk before specifically.
2: State Bureau investigative agent Brian Davis then read text messages out loud purportedly from Robinson to Twiggs telling him about the shooting.
4: Lance responds, he says, what? And then he says, you're joking, right? And then Tyler says, I tried to delete that.
2: Twiggs said Robinson used one of his tools to engrave bullets, but at the time said they would be used on a hunting trip. Jessica Rosenthal, Fox News.
1: Israel has reportedly shared intelligence warnings that Iran was developing a new plan to assassinate President Donald Trump. That's according to the Wall Street Journal. Iran has repeatedly vowed to retaliate following the 2020 U.S. strike that killed Islamic Revolutionary Guard Corps General Qasem Soleimani. Meanwhile, President Trump says despite the back-and-forth strikes with Iran, Tehran has reached out to talk.
5: The president told reporters yesterday, for now, the ceasefire with Iran is dead, but that the regime called him to try to make a deal. He's just not sure yet if they are worthy of making a deal with. CENTCOM reports U.S. forces hit about 90 Iranian military targets, including their air defense systems, their coastal surveillance assets, their missile and drone storage sites, and also their naval capabilities and military logistics, the infrastructure along Iran's coastline. Now, this all follows another set of strikes on Tuesday. The U.S. is responding to Iran continuing to strike ships trying to transit the Strait of Hormuz.
1: Fox's Aisha Hosni. 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
15: We'll see showers and thunderstorms move into the valley after midnight tonight. We'll drop down to a low in the mid-60s with winds out of the southeast at around 5 to 10. Partly cloudy for your Friday with highs in the mid to upper 80s and south winds at 5 to 15. It turns hot over the weekend with more sunshine and more humidity with highs in the low 90s on Saturday, upper 90s on Sunday with heat index values on Sunday between 105 and 110. From the Flag Skywatch Weather Center, I'm Chief Meteorologist Dean Wysocki.
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16: Hey, welcome back to the Lars Larson Show. It's a pleasure to be with you on a Conspiracy Theory Thursday. 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I would vote yes on that. You can vote any way you like. It's brought to you by AMAC, the Association of Mature American Citizens. 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Now, a couple of things I want to mention to you, and then I'll get to calls at 866-439-5277. In New Jersey, a man from Slovakia facing federal charges after authorities said he illegally voted in a U.S. election. Marian Cherutin, who is a Middlesex County resident, charged with a complaint with voting by a non-U.S. citizen in a federal election. Here's what's unbelievable to me. This guy said that he was a U.S. citizen. He knew that he was not. He was an immigrant to the United States, probably could have become a U.S. citizen. But when you go out and commit a federal crime, like registering to vote and casting a vote in an election, those are felony crimes. You are likely to lose your green card status. And I hope that he does. On the application, this man claimed to have never registered to vote or voted in a federal election. That's when he applied for U.S. citizenship. They said, sorry, Charlie, you lied on your application. You are out of luck. Second, in Virginia's Henrico County, might be Henrico County, I don't know, they're asking county employees to cut back on usage of electricity because electric rates have gone up 25% across the Commonwealth of Virginia. Virginia currently ranks as the state with the most data centers per capita. Beginning July 1st, the rate we pay for electricity used in county government and school facilities is going up by 25%. That means for the one county, they're going to pay an extra $5 million next year for electricity. They said we anticipate more rate increases in the years ahead. This is what's happening in various places around America who've chosen not to put a limit on the data centers that come in. Data centers tend to go to the places that have the lowest cost of electricity. And who does that work against? It works against every single citizen who simply wants to buy enough electric power to supply their own needs or the needs of their business. And in Virginia, they've sold that legacy. They've just handed it off to the data centers. I don't think that's the way it should be happening. Now, I want to tell you about Boston. I don't live in Boston. I've been to the city a couple of times, but only as a visitor. Boston now tops the list as America's most collision-prone city, meaning if you're going to drive in a car or be a pedestrian on the street, you are more likely to get hurt or killed in Boston than almost anywhere else in America. All of this comes from Allstate, which is the insurance company. I don't have a dog in the fight there. But the insurance company's 2026 America's Best Drivers report ranked the 200 largest cities in America based on auto insurance claims data. They found that Boston drivers go an average of only 3.7 years between collisions. That is the shortest span in the entire United States of America. It estimates that Boston drivers are nearly 189% more likely to be involved in a crash than the national average. And the five most collision-prone cities, according to The Independent, were Boston, Mass., Washington, D.C., Baltimore, Maryland, Worcester, Massachusetts, and Springfield, Massachusetts. At the other end of the spectrum, the five safest cities for drivers were Brownsville, Texas, Fort Collins, Colorado, Boise, Idaho, Laredo, Texas, and Cary, North Carolina. And one of the things those cities hold in common, Massachusetts, sanctuary state. Boston, sanctuary city for illegals. Worcester, sanctuary city. Springfield, sanctuary city. And Providence, Rhode Island, a sanctuary city. That is a shame because I think Donald Trump is doing a lot of good for many of these very blue cities because Donald Trump has decided to take those illegal aliens and send them home. And as he does it, the violent crime rate is going down. The murder rate is going down. The rate of rapes is going down. And it's also going to benefit, it seems, in the area of traffic collisions as well. Is the largest solar farm enough to run America's data centers? I love this report from 7 News in Spotsylvania, Virginia. The largest solar farm on the East Coast and one of the largest solar projects east of the Rockies is in Spotsylvania, Virginia. Now, the energy center contains more than 6,300 acres of solar panels. And despite its massive size, it is not going to produce even enough electricity to power the 500-megawatt digital reality data center that's located in Ashburn. On Tuesday, earlier this week, an anti-data center rally in Woodbridge, they asked Democratic Congressman Suhas Subbaraman, is solar energy going to be enough to power energy-hungry data centers? And he admitted, it's just not practical. We're not thinking through the applications of building all these data centers. Solar is not going to cut it right now until we make a technological breakthrough. Now, consider what that's saying. We've had people on the left, Democrat Party members, who've been telling us for decades that we have to subsidize solar, that we have to subsidize wind, that we have to get rid of coal, we have to get rid of natural gas, we have to get rid of nuclear power generated electricity. And why? Because they've decided that somehow that is ruining the earth. It's simply not true. But when they finally admit this is not going to meet the needs of the United States of America, why do you think so many political liberals like Bill Gates of Microsoft are now admitting if they want to have these kinds of technologies, they're going to have the electric power? Even Bill Gates has finally admitted that his jihad in favor of wind and solar is simply not going to do the trick. Glad to have you with me. If you want to join the best conversation in talk journalism, it's here every day at 866-HEY-LARS. That's 866-439-5277. Send your emails to talk at LarsLarson.com. Our email of the hour from Danny Dean. Lars, I think the Rhino establishment is concealing the true condition of Mitch McConnell to block passage of the Save America Act and prevent True Blue MAGA Massey from running to Senate to replace him by August and by the cutoff date. Let me know if I'm off the mark. Signed, Danny Dean. I don't think you're off the mark at all. Hey, I want you to imagine something. 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
15: Hey, welcome back to the Lars Larson Show. Well, you know that we're having some trouble when we have to turn to our favorite economist to talk about why the government is stepping in to try to get in the way of Hollywood's biggest merger. And there are lots of scary headlines out there. And you've got political opportunists like Attorney General Rob Bonta of California, who say, we're going to lead the charge to block this merger of Paramount Skydance's $110 billion acquisition of Warner Brothers. And I think just the numbers put the fear of God in people. Except then along comes somebody like Steve Moore, our good friend, former Trump economic advisor and co-founder of Unleash Prosperity, who says, hey, let's take a look at where this actually goes when it comes to addressing competition in the entertainment field. Steve, welcome back. Will you please give my audience some real information on this?
17: So it's kind of an interesting story. So let's start with this condition of Hollywood in the entertainment business. So Hollywood is on its heels. It's dying. They've been laying off people. If you look at the top movies, not that they were any good, the movies that were up for Best Picture and for the Oscar, I think it's like 7 out of 10 of them weren't even made in Hollywood. They're laying off people. It's a dying area, and so. This is, people are getting their entertainment now from their cell phone. They're streaming. Even cable TV is in big trouble because the way that we seek out our entertainment and get it from, thousands and thousands of sources now has changed so radically from when you and I were kids, right? Yeah. And so the idea that anybody could monopolize the entertainment business is the most absurd thing I've ever heard, because you literally have thousands of options now. My kids don't even own TVs. Did you know that, Lars? They don't even have TVs. They don't watch TV.
15: Grandpa has TVs. Isn't that old fashioned? I bet they laugh at you all the time.
17: That's right. And so it's just it's a new world. It really is. And so what we're seeing now is a real reversal of what had happened in that industry. And so Paramount wants to buy Warner Brothers. Yep. And I think this would be good for competition. I think, to say, well, no, you're going to monopolize it. It's like saying, oh, somebody's going to get a monopoly on the typewriter business. These things are changing so dramatically. So let it go through. I want to make one other quick point, if I may, Lars.
15: Sure.
17: There was a big merger that was proposed about a year or two ago. Between Spirit Airlines and JetBlue.
15: Yep. Yep.
17: And they were going to become the big guys.
15: And basically, President Autopen put the stake through the heart of part of the airline industry, didn't he?
17: Exactly. It was totally absurd. They basically blocked it. And so what happened was, and by the way, this would have created more competition because you have the big four airlines. You have United, American, Southwest, and Delta. So this would have created a fifth big airline that would compete with the big
15: one. Well, but hold on, Steve. When you say a big one, what was the total combined size if JetBlue and Spirit had joined? Wasn't it like half a dozen points?
17: It would have been, probably, I forget the exact number, no more than 15% of the market, and probably less than that. And I don't remember the exact number, but, it would not have been near the size of, say, an American or United Airlines. And so they blocked it, and I've been advocating for this, saying, let's do it. It's good for the workers. It's good for the shareholders. And the Spirit's going to go out of business if they don't do this. Well, guess what? They blocked the merger. The Biden people did. The Spirit Airline 3 months went out of business, and thousands of Americans lost their jobs. The shareholders got nothing. Now, how did that benefit anybody?
15: I don't see how it would. And in fact, I looked at the chart that you put together for Unleash Prosperity. So if you think, if people want to think in broad terms, how do people get their entertainment? If you take the pie of 100%, almost half the pie, 47.5%, is streaming. And then you've got broadcast at about 20, cable at just over 20, and other is 11. Other, I guess, is buying videos at Walmart or something like that, whatever it is.
17: No, you're so far behind. Nobody does that anymore either. I remember when going to Blockbuster was the big thing. I mean, it just shows you how much the entertainment business has changed. And the truth is, also, you've got these kids. They will basically, make a little video with their camera on their phone, and then they'll zap it out to people, and it gets a million views. So that's the new entertainment of America, where anybody with a camera on their phone and a good idea can make a video.
15: The other thing about this chart, and I'd recommend it highly if people go to Unleash Prosperity. I got no dog in the fight other than Steve's a friend of the show. But you break it out among streaming. YouTube's the big dog at 13%. It's not exactly like they're dominating the market. Netflix is less than 8. Disney is 5. Prime is 4.2. Roku is 3. Tubi is 2.3. Paramount is a whole 2.1%. Peacock is 1.7. And Warner Brothers is 1.5. So if you combine, what, Paramount and Warner Brothers, you've got a whole 3.6% of the marketplace.
17: Exactly.
15: They're not dominating, are they?
17: Yeah. And then, you know, you mentioned Netflix. And my wife and I watch a lot of the Netflix stuff at night. We like the old movies and the new movies and the videos and the series. But Netflix is in trouble now financially, too. You know, so it's changing so dramatically. And this is so typical of big government. You and I have been talking about the errors of big government for 20 years on the show.
15: Yeah.
17: But, you know, they're always, the regulators are always like three steps behind the market.
15: So they're saying, for instance, down the line, if we say, hey, Prime wants to buy Tubi or Prime wants to buy that you're still going to have players that are well below 20% of the entire marketplace, and that's streaming, which is only half, and I imagine broadcast is going to continue to shrink, and so is cable, right?
17: Well, you never know with these markets. They are so, they evolve so quickly now that, you know what, I don't think any of us know what the next big thing is. If I knew that the next big thing is, I'd get really rich.
15: Yeah, Steve still owns his stock in MySpace, don't you, Steve? Because that was the big deal back in the day, wasn't it?
17: Yeah, and remember, and on AOL, remember, that was the first internet company.
15: I have a friend who still had an AOL account. Steve, thanks so much for the update. And by the way, just think about it. Do you want more competition? Do you want some of the players to simply expire financially? That doesn't do consumers any good at all. By the way, everybody talks about weight loss injections these days, and I'll admit the results are dramatic. They lower your blood sugar and they reduce appetite. That's the GLP-1s. I don't like them. What if you want to lose weight, but you don't want those painful weekly injections, especially when you hear about some of the crazy side effects? And that's why doctors came up with something called Lean. It's a weight loss supplement, no prescription, no doctor, no injection. 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
22: Another day in the Tyler Robinson hearing. I'm Ted Lindner, Fox News. An edited video interview with the former roommate and romantic partner of the man accused of murdering Charlie Kirk was played for a judge in Utah Thursday as part of the suspect's preliminary hearing. Fox's Jessica Rosenthal with more.
23: In the partially redacted video, Lance Twigg says he and Tyler Robinson were in the same friend group and became roommates before dating. Twigg said before the shooting, Robinson had told him he wanted to engrave bullets for a hunting trip and borrowed a tool from Twigg's in order to do that. But Twigg testified that after the shooting,
24: I just asked him in person if what he said was true the night before, and he said it was. I started crying a little bit and said he wishes he hadn't done it.
23: He says Robinson would sometimes talk about politics, but that he'd never heard Robinson mention Charlie Kirk. After the judge watched the video, another investigator read from the text messages Robinson had sent Twigg's telling him about the shooting. Jessica Rosenthal, Fox News.
22: The U.S. launching back-to-back strikes this week in response to Iran firing on ships in the Strait of Hormuz. U.S. forces hit approximately 90 Iranian targets. Tehran responding by firing on American allies across the region. Fox's Mike Tobin with more.
25: Iran has been firing at its neighbors for the first time in this round of fighting. Hostile aircraft have entered Jordanian airspace. The Jordanians say they shot down some 8 missiles. U.S. embassy staff there was ordered to shelter in place. No injuries. The U.S. hit multiple targets, including bridges on rail lines that the U.S. says were used by Iran to transport weapons. Those were hit. U.S. Central Command says some 90 different targets were taken out in Iran last night. 80 were hit the night before. Now, Iranian state media reported explosions in southern port cities. Explosions in Bashir, home to that massive nuclear power plant complex. The U.S. says the targets were on the coast. The power plant was not hit.
22: President Trump now says he doesn't know if the U.S. will be able to reach a deal with Iran. 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
22: Democratic nominee Graham Plattner dropping out of the Maine Senate race after new rape allegations, leaving it unclear who will be the new Democratic nominee.
30: Now about 600 Democratic delegates are going to pick the party's new Senate nominee, not the voters. It's something Graham Plattner and his supporters aren't happy about.
31: This is exactly the kind of political system that everyone voted against on June 9th. And for that reason, we need to be assured that it is going to be open and democratic as we move forward.
30: This morning, our cameras were rolling outside of Plattner's house as he was spotted there grabbing a bucket. I don't know what was in it. Plattner did not apologize, though, for serious allegations against him, including rape, and says the Democratic establishment just wanted him out.
22: It's Fox's Alexis McAdams. A federal planning commission has given preliminary approval to the massive 250-foot triumphal arch proposed by President Trump.
0: The National Capital Planning Commission agreed to give preliminary approval to plans for a 250-foot triumphal arch near Arlington National Cemetery. Ahead of the vote, dozens of residents voiced opposition to the project, arguing the arch would block views from the cemetery and ruin the D.C. skyline. Final approval could come as soon as September when the commission next meet, but members say they still want information on the arch's violation of the city's height law, restricting how tall structures can be. Administration attorneys have argued the law does not apply to federal buildings. At the White House, Jared Halpern, Fox News.
22: And it's official. Palm Beach International Airport's got a new name. It's now Donald J. Trump International Airport. The rebrand's been linked to the president's deep ties to the area, including his repeated presence at the airport and his Mar-a-Lago estate located a few miles away. However, the three-letter airport code that passengers most often see, which is currently PBI, will not change to DJT until mid-August, August 18th. I'm Ted Lindner. This is Fox News.
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1: We'll see showers and thunderstorms move into the valley after midnight tonight. We'll drop down to a low in the mid-60s with winds out of the southeast at around 5 to 10. Partly cloudy for your Friday with highs in the mid to upper 80s and south winds at 5 to 15. It turns hot over the weekend with more sunshine and more humidity with highs in the low 90s on Saturday, upper 90s on Sunday with heat index values on Sunday between 105 and 110. From the Flag Skywatch Weather Center, I'm Chief Meteorologist Dean Wysocki.
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15: Hey, welcome back to the Lars Larson Show. It's a pleasure to be with you on a Thursday. Glad to have you join me for a little honestly provocative talk radio for the United States of America. In a moment, I want to discuss, is violent crime actually down, or is it just being underreported? Let me get to that in a moment. First, welcome to the Lars Larson Show. It's a pleasure to be with you, and always glad to take your calls. If you want to join the best conversation in talk journalism, it's here every day at 866-HEY-LARS. 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And if you're a naysayer, we have always put naysayers to the head of the line. You can do it, 866-439-5277. And if you'd like to vote in our X poll, we put up a brand new poll question every day. No, it's not a scientific poll, but consider this question. Should restaurants fine parents for their out-of-control children? It all goes back to two restaurants being run south of San Francisco by a guy with, I think, a great name. Yu Zhu is the guy who runs the two restaurants. He told the New York Post that he introduced damage charges on certain bills after repeated problems with unruly children disrupting other diners. I think that's a perfectly acceptable way to deal with it. Rather than kick the family out, simply say, if you're going to ruin the dining experience of everybody else in this restaurant, then you're going to have to pay the tab. Should restaurants fine parents for their out-of-control children? You can find the question at Lars Larson Show on X. You can find it on our website at LarsLarson.com. And brought to you by AMAC, the Association of Mature American Citizens. 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I join. You should too. Just go to amac.us or call 888-262-2006. AMAC is better. Better for you and better for America. Now, before I go too far and before I go to calls, let me share this with you. A big welcome to our newest Lars affiliate in Mitchell, South Dakota. That's KORN, Korn Radio, broadcasting on AM 1490. You can find great talk radio there all day long. And, of course, the Lars Larson Show as well. Let me talk about violent crime, though, for just a moment. The murder rate, according to the Federalist, fell to the lowest rate ever recorded last year. Violent crime is clearly at the lowest in many decades. The United States has two primary measures of violent crime. The FBI tracks crimes reported to the police, but the Bureau of Justice Statistics has its National Crime Victimization Survey. Now, how do the two differ? Number one, the FBI has the FBI Uniform Crime Report. That is based on what the police report. That reporting can be down. But the National Crime Victimization Survey is where they reach out to people, individual people, and say, has anybody in your family been a victim of crime in this last year? When reported violent crime fell by 8%, total felony violent crime measured by the National Crime Victimization Survey actually went up by 59%. That is the largest four-year percentage increase since the survey began more than 5 years ago. So the Democrats and the liberals who wanted to hide the crime problem by saying if the police don't report as much crime, that it's as though it doesn't exist. But it does not escape that National Victimization Survey. Even though reported crime has declined, we won't know about whether or not total crime fell in 2025 until the Bureau of Justice Statistics releases the next NCVS. That's coming in September. I would expect it's not going to be down. It's likely to be up. Let me go first to Jeb. Hey, Jeb, thanks for listening. What's on your mind?
2: Hey, yeah, thanks for answering my call. So real quick, I was, am I mistaken, or you're in North Idaho, is that correct?
15: No, I'm not in North Idaho. I actually make my home in the state of Washington. Thank God they haven't yet changed the name simply because the state was named after a slave-owning former president. But I expect the woke folks to do that any day of the week. But I love Northern Idaho. We take my granddaughter there usually once a year at least, and it's a great state with conservative values. Why?
2: It is, for the most part. I was just going to say, I'm sorry you have to live up there with some of those people. However, there's still a lot of good old boys up there.
15: Well, now, hold on. What are the people in Northern Idaho that you object to? I'm curious.
2: Oh, just the liberal influence that you get from Washington. There is a little bit of that up there. And
15: you know, I've got a great friend in Boise, Kevin Miller. He's a talk show host on one of our affiliates, KIDO. And Kevin always tells me he's afraid that the state is going to have a bunch of refugees who are flooding in from liberal states like California, Washington, Oregon, other places. And they'll say they're leaving those states because the conditions there have become intolerable. The problem is they will often bring some of their liberal values to the state of Idaho, and then they ruin the politics there as well.
2: And it's happening right here in Boise as well. It's Boise has gotten really bad. So, yeah, I completely understand. And I usually listen to you with Kay Millie almost every morning. In the afternoons when I can, I get to you.
15: Thank you very much.
2: The main reason I was calling, you were talking about it earlier. I'm sorry to change the subject. I know you guys were talking about Hollywood a minute ago. So these micro or mini nuclear power plants, I don't know everything about them, but I've heard really good things about them.
15: Yep.
2: What is the problem with going with those? I mean, don't they like consume like 80 or 90% of the fuels? So it's not like in the old days.
15: Well, there's a complicated answer, if you don't mind, because here's what happens. They always talk about spent nuclear fuel. The problem is nuclear fuel does not work like the fuel you and I use. So if you have a diesel like we do, or you have a gasoline powered truck, if you put 20 gallons in and then you burn 20 gallons, is the tank empty?
2: Yes.
15: Okay. Now, in nuclear fuel, what they do is they enrich it to a certain percentage. I think it's around 6%. And they put it in these little pellets that look like jujubes, you know, the little, little licorice candies. And they put those in titanium tubes and put them. That's in the old style reactors. But when they'd say the fuel is exhausted,
3: it doesn't mean like your gas tank or diesel tank that 20 gallons burned is an empty tank. What it means is those pellets have fallen to a percentage that's below. Now, do you know what the sensible thing to do with those pellets is that America does not currently do, but we need to start doing it? You take all those pellets. Go ahead.
2: No, go ahead. I've heard of some different things. Go ahead.
3: No, it's very easy. You take all those fuel rods. You take them out of the big containers they're in. You dump the pellets out. You dissolve them. I can't remember what kind of acid they use, but you dissolve it down. You reconcentrate the fuel so it's back to the percentage that'll make good nuclear fuel, because an awful lot of the uranium that's in those pellets is still perfectly good uranium. It's just diluted down to where it doesn't make good nuclear fuel anymore, and they call it reprocessing. Now, I'll tell you something, Jeb. I don't know what you think about the French. I once owned a French gun that had never been fired and only dropped once, but the French reprocess their nuclear fuel. America does not, even though we invented the technology. All it is take the fuel, reprocess it, make good fuel out of it again. You've burned up a tiny fraction of it in that nuclear reactor over a process of years, and you could re-strengthen fuel and put it right back in the reactor. We choose not to do it, and they say, oh, you have to take this stuff and go bury it for the next 25,000 years. Now, does that make any sense?
2: It does not, absolutely. And I've heard that the new, smaller plants especially are extremely more efficient. Yeah,
3: they're more efficient, but you still have to reprocess the fuel. But what they do is they're talking about building basically big cylinders the size of a railroad tank car, and you would put them in what amounts to a giant swimming pool, and they suck water in one end, and they put steam out the other end, and they make electricity. And when the fuel becomes depleted, you simply take the whole module out, put it back on a train, send it off to the reprocessing plant. America ought to be doing that right now and all the time, and we'd solve most of the problems.

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4: The Lars Larson Show is on the flag. Lars Larson wants to hear from you, even if you disagree. Naysayers get to cut the line at 866-HEY-LARS. 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
5: Hey, welcome back to the program. It's a pleasure to be with you, and I'm always glad to get to your phone calls and emails. The Justice Department just took two blue states to court over their gun laws. Who's likely to win, the states or the guns owners? Well, Bob Barr joins me now, former CIA analyst, member of Congress, and associated with the National Rifle Association. I have to admit to you, I'm a member of the NRA, and I believe in the group. Bob, welcome back.
6: Well, thank you, Lars. And, once again, we find ourselves here in the United States with courts having to deal with the fundamental issue of whether or not the Second Amendment means anything or not. You know, you have Virginia and California now, and thankfully in the crosshairs of the Justice Department, because the Justice Department very properly is challenging the anti-Second Amendment, anti-firearms, anti-self-defense laws in California and Virginia. Thank goodness, and I think we're going to see some good decisions arise out of this challenges, these lawsuits.
5: I guess, Bob, one of the things I want to mention at this point is the dog that didn't bark and can't bark. Can you imagine where we'd be if somehow Kamala Harris had managed to win the last election and was president and in charge of the DOJ? We'd see Virginia and California riding roughshod over Second Amendment rights with nothing to hold them back, wouldn't we?
6: Well, gee, I mean, I wish you hadn't brought that up. I was having such a nice day here looking out the window of my study at this beautiful Georgia day, and all of a sudden now that's been shattered by having to think about the awful situation we, in fact, would be in had that that election turned out differently. Thank goodness, and I hope that voters in this great country of ours, Lars, never allow us to go down that road.
5: Well, I hope they don't either, but I think there are times where we forget to say, how would things have worked out if Kamala Harris had won? And I think the answer is we wouldn't have the one big beautiful bill. We wouldn't have a DOJ that's actually doing the Lord's work out there trying to shut down all the race-based reparations-style policies of the administration of Joe Biden or President Autopen. I mean, I guess there are times where I want to say thank God that things worked out the way they did, because otherwise the people of Virginia might as well just give up their Second Amendment rights because they'd be gone. Abigail Spanberger, the governor of the Commonwealth, seems to want to make it a crime to have anything to do with guns.
6: It indeed reinforces the notion, Lars, that elections have consequences. And Virginia, which is really perhaps more than any other state or commonwealth in our country, the birthplace of freedom as we know it, having been the birthplace of Patrick Henry and George Washington and Thomas Jefferson, Madison, without those great men, we would not have had a country. We would not have been able to sustain a revolution as successfully against Great Britain. And they understood the value of the right to keep and bear arms, and were

0: smart enough to realize that even though at that point, late in the 18th century, everybody sort of commonly understood that people had a right to have a firearm, they understood that it's not enough simply to say, well, we all understand that, so it's okay. They recognized that future generations could very well have a different view, and therefore they enshrined that right to keep and bear arms in our Constitution. Every one of us should every day thank our good Lord for having put men like those on our earth at that time in this country.
1: Well, and remember this, the original purpose of the Second Amendment was not hunting or target shooting, as much as many of us, enjoy those kinds of pastimes as well. It was to make sure we didn't end up with a tyrannical government. And it isn't hard to look around the world and say, are there places where the government would not be able to run roughshod over its citizens if those citizens were armed? And I think the answer is, yeah, there are lots and lots of examples. I don't want America to become that place.
0: No, I mean, just look at south of our border in Mexico, for example, and so many other countries around the world, including many in our own hemisphere. Even though many of the countries in South America, as you and your listeners remember from studying history, were freed from the colonial grip of Spain and France and Great Britain even, and fought for independence, and without having the rights, the human right to keep and bear arms, we would have a very different situation throughout the Western Hemisphere, not just here in the United States. Those founders, those great men, those minds of people like Washington, Jefferson, Madison, Monroe, the whole Patrick Henry, without them at that time, we would not be here today with these rights at all, Lars.
1: Well, and I want people to remember Abigail Spanberger, what she signed back in April, makes it a crime to manufacture, import, sell, purchase, or transfer assault weapons, the so-called. I'm using a term of art that I don't agree with. But when they do that, they say, you mean if you already own them, you can keep them? So somehow Abigail Spanberger sees the case that says these are weapons that are so dangerous, we can't allow anybody to make them, import them, sell them, or buy them. But if you already own one, you can continue to own it for the rest of your life. So how does that equate to equal treatment under the law? It means some citizens in the Commonwealth will be allowed semi-automatic firearms and others will not, right? Does that make any sense?
0: That is. It makes no sense, and we saw this back when I was first elected to the Congress back in 1994. One of the key issues on which I and many other Republicans ran, after which we regained the majority for the first time in 40 years, was the fact that the Democrats under Bill Clinton and Democrat majorities in the Congress, they had pushed and pushed and pushed for the so-called assault weapon ban and other restrictions on the right to keep and bear arms. And were it not for that election and Newt Gingrich leading us at the time, things would have turned out very, very differently because Bill Clinton did not have the backbone to stand up to the gun grabbers.
1: No, he didn't at all. Bob, thank you very much. That's Bob Barr, former member of Congress and former CIA analyst. I got a little advice for you. 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
1: Another day in the Tyler Robinson hearing. I'm Ted Lindner, Fox News. An edited video interview with the former roommate and romantic partner of the man accused of murdering Charlie Kirk was played for a judge in Utah Thursday as part of the suspect's preliminary hearing. Fox's Jessica Rosenthal with more.
2: In the partially redacted video, Lance Twigg says he and Tyler Robinson were in the same friend group and became roommates before dating. Twigg said before the shooting, Robinson had told him he wanted to engrave bullets for a hunting trip and borrowed a tool from Twigg's in order to do that. But Twigg's testified that after the shooting,
3: I just asked him in person if what he said was true the night before, and he said it was. I started crying a little bit and said he wishes he hadn't done it.
2: He says Robinson would sometimes talk about politics, but that he'd never heard Robinson mention Charlie Kirk. After the judge watched the video, another investigator read from the text messages Robinson had sent Twigg's telling him about the shooting. Jessica Rosenthal, Fox News.
1: The U.S. launching back-to-back strikes this week in response to Iran firing on ships in the Strait of Hormuz. U.S. forces hit approximately 90 Iranian targets. Tehran responding by firing on American allies across the region. Fox's Mike Tobin with more.
4: Iran has been firing at its neighbors for the first time in this round of fighting. Hostile aircraft have entered Jordanian airspace. The Jordanians say they shot down some 8 missiles. U.S. Embassy staff there was ordered to shelter in place. No injuries. The U.S. hit multiple targets, including bridges on rail lines that the U.S. says were used by Iran to transport weapons. Those were hit. U.S. Central Command says some 90 different targets were taken out in Iran last night. 80 were hit the night before. Now, Iranian state media reported explosions in southern port cities. Explosions in Bashir, home to that massive nuclear power plant complex. The U.S. says the targets were on the coast. The power plant was not hit.
1: President Trump now says he doesn't know if the U.S. will be able to reach a deal with Iran. 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
7: We'll see showers and thunderstorms move into the valley after midnight tonight. We'll drop down to a low in the mid-60s with winds out of the southeast at around 5 to 10. Partly cloudy for your Friday with highs in the mid to upper 80s and south winds at 5 to 15. It turns hot over the weekend with more sunshine and more humidity with highs in the low 90s on Saturday, upper 90s on Sunday with heat index values on Sunday between 105 and 110. From the Flag Skywatch Weather Center, I'm Chief Meteorologist Dean Wysocki.
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13: Hey, welcome back to the Lars Larson Show. In a moment, I want to tell you how the state of New York spends twice as much as the national average on every student in public school, and yet nearly half the kids attending schools are simply failing. Is throwing more money at education just making things worse? I'll get into the details of that in a moment. I want to grab some calls, though. So if you want to join the best conversation in talk journalism, it's here every day at 866-HEY-LARS. That's 866-439-5277. Send your emails to talk@larslarson.com. And naysayer Joy is on the line. Hey, Joy, welcome to the program. If you're a naysayer, what do you and I disagree about that makes you one?
14: Well, I was just going to disagree with the comment that you and one of your other callers were talking about the wonderful conservative values in Idaho.
13: Yeah,
14: and I think that there have not values, policies. And I think that Idaho has actually been hurt by many of those conservative policies.
13: That's an interesting statement. Can you tell me, if you're going to indict the state of Idaho, I like the state of Idaho, can you tell me one of those conservative policies or values that has hurt the state?
14: Well, I think we've talked about this before. There's now maternity deserts in the state because of the very extreme abortion restrictions in Idaho. They have one of the higher child poverty rates. They have one of the highest over 68, close to 70% rates at fourth grade and eighth grade of students failing.
13: Okay, now we're spreading out. You're talking, though, originally about the loss of OBGYN doctors, right?
14: Well, I was just saying a number of policies contribute to Idaho having some significant problems, like childhood education, like childhood poverty, like maternity deserts, and many of those can be linked to the conservative policies.
13: Hold on, how does childhood poverty cause, how is that caused by a conservative policy? Because most of the conservative policies I know of are pro-business, pro-employment, and pro-people having jobs and providing for themselves. How does that lead to poverty?
14: Well, if there aren't the jobs, I mean, you've got industries that, like lumber and other industries, that may not be doing as well. And you have a lot of small towns. My sister lives in St. Mary's, Idaho. It's small. And there aren't a lot of employment opportunities. But then there aren't social networks.
13: Then you go somewhere where the jobs are, don't you, Joy?
14: Well, not everyone is that mobile.
13: Well, hold on. For most of this country's history, Joy, correct me if I'm wrong, during the Great Depression 100 years ago, when people didn't have jobs locally, they looked around the country, and today you have a better ability to do that than you ever have been, to say, well, if there aren't jobs here, where can I find a job? And they'd say, well, go to this area. And there are jobs there. I mean, do you just sit in one place and say, my job has gone away, I don't know what I'll do. I can't possibly get in a car or get on a bus and go to a place where there are jobs. Americans have been doing that for literally hundreds of years. And doesn't it make sense to do that? And I would also question, how many of those job losses are because of things like federal logging policy. So in Idaho, there's a lot of logging, and yet the environmentalists go to court on a regular basis and say, we're going to shut down logging, we're going to shut down mining, we're going to shut down, we're going to make it difficult to be a farmer or a rancher. When you do that, do you blame conservatives for the failure of those business and the loss of the jobs? Because it's the liberals who are pushing those policies.
14: Yeah, but then you also end up with toxic water and...
13: Not if you're following all the EPA rules and the rules of the state of Idaho. If you're going to tell me that the EPA allows companies to go out and pollute to the point where the water, the drinking water, is toxic, tell me where that's happening, or are you just making that up, Joy?
14: No, I mean, it's happened in the past, and now we've got...
13: We're not talking about the past, Joy. We're talking about today, because you could say slavery happened in the past. All kinds of things happened in the past. Women weren't allowed to vote in the past.
14: But, I mean,
13: it's not happening now.
14: No, but they are lessening on the regulations. But I'm just saying that just because a state might be conservative, that doesn't mean that the outcomes are going to be better
13: Joy, I want you to address something directly that the previous caller brought up. He said people are leaving states that are very liberal states like Oregon, Washington, Idaho, and they are fleeing to Idaho. Can you tell me the primary reason people are fleeing from states like Oregon, Washington, and California? Because I can tell you, but you tell me. Tell me why people, I mean, California has a great climate, it has a great location, it has the coastline, it used to have prosperity. Why are people fleeing the state?
14: Well, it is expensive to live there.
13: Expense caused by the government?
14: No, it's by having very, very wealthy high-tech companies that outprice.
13: I don't think so. And I'll tell you why, Joy. California has one of the highest levels of taxation in America. That is government saying we want a bigger chunk. States like Idaho, states like Texas have lower levels of taxation because they don't have the greedy government.
14: But you have I just drove up to Spokane, and I went into Redwood City, where I bought my first home in 1983.
13: Okay, but not too much detail. I need you to get to the point.
14: Okay,
13: are people fleeing California because of the very liberal policies that are destructive to California's otherwise very prosperous economy?
14: Yeah, but it was a little town where you could afford a place to live. Now the place was booming, which is great to see, but all these people put huge pressure on the house prices, and they're coming from all the people
13: who know why California doesn't build the housing it needs, Joy. The average cost of government permits to build a single family house in California, 30% of the cost is simply because of the people who are, you know, the people in government who say you have to pay this money. Joy, you're always an interesting naysayer, but I do have to move along, and I appreciate the call. Hey, everybody talks about those weight loss injections, you know, the GLP ones, and I'll admit the results are dramatic. 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
11: 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Food, inflation, schools, investments. 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I'll have the key three of the most consequential stories in the news cycle as well. We'll keep an eye on the markets, farm news, some sports, and those big developing stories from City Hall all the way to the White House. And we'll have a few laughs along the way as well. Talk to you then.
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0: Hey, welcome back to the Lars Larson Show. So Texas built a stock exchange to escape Wall Street's woke agenda. But why is it that BlackRock is the one funding it? I thought we'd ask Will Hild, who is Executive Director of Consumers Research, which still ranks as America's oldest consumer protection organization. Mr. Hild, welcome to the program.
14: Great to be back with you.
0: See, this is part of the problem we've been talking about on the show on a bunch of other issues, which is people say we've got to get away from New York City and this woke Wall Street nonsense that's going on, so we'll go to Texas, except we're going to take part of the woke agenda with us, but only a small part. Is that what's happening in this case?
14: Well, I hope that's not the case. I'm actually optimistic about Texas opening this stock exchange. I think it's a reflection of the failure of New York and of the woke values and, you know, the desire of business to get away from that. I think Texans should be excited about this prospect and feel like it's a success. But remember that this success did not happen in a vacuum. The very demand for an alternative to woke Wall Street, to New York, was created by some of the firms that are helping build the stock exchange in Texas, namely JP Morgan, Bank of America, BlackRock. And they should make sure, they should be vigilant that it is Texas values and Texas law in particular that remains preeminent in the operation of this exchange and the companies that are listed on it, rather than allowing these woke values from New York to just be, you know, smuggled in to the Texas stock exchange. So I'm optimistic. I do think it's a success, but it should come with vigilance.
0: I'm glad to hear you're optimistic about it because, well, I tend to be a happy warrior. I wake up and no matter what kind of bad news we got, we say, well, let's keep on forging on. But let me ask you about this. BlackRock is recognized as one of the big champions years ago of ESG, environmental and social governance, in which you said, don't just go out and make as much money as you possibly can as a private company, which is the obligation of private companies to their owners and stockholders. They said, let's also factor in all this ESG. Well, that meant, well, we're going to do the politically correct thing or the DEI thing or the environmentally sensitive thing and then try to make as much money as we can on that. With one of those champions as the primary funder of this new Texas stock exchange, does it leave us at risk of falling back to this stuff all over again?
14: Yeah, I think it absolutely is a risk. And that's why, well, you know, we published this op-ed to call attention to that issue and make sure that Texas officials are keeping an eye on the operation of the Texas Stock Exchange, regardless of who's backing it and their background, make sure that it's staying true to the fiduciary values that make it such an attractive alternative for companies to list on the Texas Stock Exchange rather than the New York Stock Exchange. As it comes to BlackRock, I mean, you're talking to their number one opponent. I mean, we've spent millions of dollars educating consumers on the myriad of ways they have betrayed this country. They've sold us out to China. They've abused their fiduciary position to push a woke left agenda. Having said that, a lot of the pushback that they have gotten at that company has caused them, like a child who's touched the stove and burned their hand, to realize they need to course correct. I don't think they're doing it out of virtue. These people are villains, and I don't believe that they have virtue or integrity. But they are self-interested, and I think that the pain that they experience from, again, things happening in Texas. For example, the Texas AG, Ken Paxton, currently suing BlackRock, State Street, and Vanguard. Well, Vanguard settled, sorry, State Street and BlackRock for colluding in the coal market to raise prices because of their woke left agenda. I think instances like that have caused BlackRock to say, you know what, we need to probably let off the gas on this ESG stuff. So I'm optimistic. Again, it's not because I trust BlackRock. You will never catch me trusting BlackRock. But I do think that they, for their own self-interest, want to make amends with the right, seemingly want to make amends with the right, at least for the moment when the political winds are going in that direction. And so if Texas officials will keep their foot, you know, on the gas of pushing for Texas values, Texas law, and a focus on fiduciary duty for the companies listed on this exchange, I don't think it's a problem that BlackRock is involved. It's a problem if they let BlackRock drive the car rather than Texas drive the car.
0: I'm talking to Will Hild, who is Executive Director of Consumers Research, the nation's oldest consumer protection organization. So, Will, you feel free to call me a Pollyanna, if you will. But I kept hoping that when they did all this ESG nonsense, that people, both the people in the companies and the people who would invest in their stock, would say, this doesn't make any sense. We ask companies to go out and make products legally and then make as much money as you possibly can, as much return. And that had benefits for the stockholders, for the company. It had benefits for consumers because if a company is making the stuff people actually want that's in demand and selling it legally, in other words, I'm not talking about fentanyl and heroin and cocaine and, you know, evil stuff like that. But if you're doing stuff legally and making the greatest amount of money, you don't put environment into it. You don't put social governance. You don't put DEI into it. I thought Wall Street would come to its senses on this. Have they? Or have they just said, we're going to keep on doing it. We'll just call it something else and hide it from the public?
14: Well, issue by issue is a little different. So they have backed off a lot of the net zero stuff, which is, you know, bad for consumers because it raises costs to really no benefit to them. So I'd say it's sort of we're like a B plus on net zero. I would say on DEI, here's the problem. During the height of the wokeness, DEI is a hiring program. It's a jobs program for woke left mediocrities who couldn't otherwise qualify for the job. So a lot of these companies now have those people inside the company because they were hired based on DEI criteria rather than meritocracy about competence and skill. And those people are not going to just fire themselves because DEI has fallen out of political favor. And so a lot of them are still at these companies. They still want to engage in DEI because they owe their jobs to it. And even as high as the board of directors level, you know, Larry Fink, going back to BlackRock, infamously said that at BlackRock they believed in having to force behaviors. Well, if you listen to the entire interview, what he's talking about, forcing behaviors, is race and sex-based quotas for the boards of directors for every company that BlackRock is invested in. So those people didn't just go away. BlackRock won on a number of those fights and got people in those positions based on their race and their sex. And so unfortunately, it's going to take a while to clear out the backlog of incompetence that were placed there by companies like BlackRock, not based on skill and merit. And so that's the issue. And so I would say we're probably a B plus on net zero. I'd say we're probably a C plus on DEI. We've got a long way to go on that. And the danger is, and this again is why I wrote the op-ed, the danger is they rebrand it, they call it something else, it's not as in your face, it's not as brazen as Larry Fink was talking about forcing behaviors, and so we forget, and we stop putting our foot on the gas of getting rid of it, and so it just becomes sort of fades into the background, but it's still there.
0: Absolutely right. 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
19: Assassination plot uncovered. I'm Sue Guzman, Fox News. Israeli intelligence officials reportedly warning the U.S. that Iran has devised a new plot to assassinate President Trump. That's according to the Wall Street Journal. Iran has repeatedly vowed to retaliate following the 2020 U.S. strike that killed IRGC General Qasem Soleimani. President Trump says despite the back-and-forth strikes with Iran, Tehran has reached out to continue negotiations.
20: The president told reporters yesterday, for now, the ceasefire with Iran is dead, but that the regime called him to try to make a deal. He's just not sure yet if they are worthy of making a deal with. CENTCOM reports U.S. forces hit about 90 Iranian military targets, including their air defense systems, their coastal surveillance assets, their missile and drone storage sites, and also their naval capabilities and military logistics, the infrastructure along Iran's coastline. Now, this all follows another set of strikes on Tuesday. The U.S. is responding to Iran continuing to strike ships trying to transit the Strait of Hormuz.
19: Fox's Aisha Hasni. The preliminary hearings against Charlie Kirk's accused killer continue. The judge hearing testimony Thursday from Robinson's former roommate.
21: Judge Tony Graff allowed portions of the investigative interview with Lance Twiggs to be played in court. Twiggs told prosecutors after the shooting, Tyler Robinson cried and said he wished he hadn't done it. That while he'd previously heard Robinson talk about politics.
22: I personally had never heard him talk about Charlie Kirk before specifically.
21: State Bureau investigative agent Brian Davis then read text messages out loud purportedly from Robinson to Twiggs, telling him about the shooting.
23: Lance responds, he says, what? And then he says, you're joking, right? And then Tyler says, I tried to delete that.
21: Twiggs said Robinson used one of his tools to engrave bullets, but at the time said they would be used on a hunting trip. Jessica Rosenthal, Fox News.
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13: History isn't just in textbooks. It's the story of us, the United States. 2026 marks 250 years of America. 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
19: Questions continue to swirl around the health of Kentucky U.S. Senator Mitch McConnell. The latest from Fox's Kevin Cork.
35: President Trump couldn't really offer up an update when he was asked about it aboard Air Force One.
36: I have no idea how he's doing.
35: Amid calls for McConnell to publicly address his health and ability to serve, Senate Republican leaders say they've held lengthy and substantive conversations with him about Senate business. But for now, Democrats, of course, waiting for Plattner's official exit. We'll all be watching. And Republicans insisting McConnell is still engaged behind the scenes as we all await an in-person update.
19: McConnell's office still has not confirmed why he is hospitalized and whether or not he's planning to return to the Senate. Prosecutors in Ohio charging 8 men with terrorism and attempted murder charges for their roles in a foiled attack during the UFC fight at the White House last month. Fox's Jared Halpern reports.
37: The 8 men were indicted in Ohio in 2 separate conspiracies to provide material support to terrorists and to murder a federal government official. All the defendants are accused of helping plot a drone drone and sniper attack at the White House during last month's UFC event. Federal investigators say the plan began in May. Law enforcement officials learned of the threat on June 10th, just days before the UFC event. One suspect says the plot included flying explosive-laden drones into the event and then shooting at the crowd. Seven of the eight suspects were arrested last month. The Justice Department says an eighth suspect, Chandler Skaggs of West Virginia, was charged this week. At the White House, Jared Halpern, Fox News.
19: A former Olympic canoe racer has pleaded not guilty to deliberately damaging the Lincoln Memorial reflecting pool. David Hearn, who competed in three Summer Olympics, entered that plea Thursday in D.C. Prosecutors allege that he forcibly removed a piece of the pool's lining. His attorney says that is a concocted narrative. I'm Sue Guzman. This is Fox News.
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3: We'll see showers and thunderstorms move into the valley after midnight tonight. We'll drop down to a low in the mid-60s with winds out of the southeast at around 5 to 10. Partly cloudy for your Friday with highs in the mid to upper 80s and south winds at 5 to 15. It turns hot over the weekend with more sunshine and more humidity with highs in the low 90s on Saturday, upper 90s on Sunday with heat index values on Sunday between 105 and 110. From the Flag Skywatch Weather Center, I'm Chief Meteorologist Dean Wysocki.
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29: Accusations are supposed to be the beginning of things, not the end.
0: Yeah, that's Graham Plattner, now the former U.S. Senate candidate for the Democrat Party in the state of Maine. And he has now dropped out. He dropped out last night after the talk show had ended. The Democrats have abandoned their Senate candidate after a second rape allegation made the headlines. Were they ignoring the warning signs all along? I believe that they were. And I want to run a few sound bites. This guy, this Graham Plattner, he sounds like a typical Democrat. He is willing to blame everybody except himself. In fact, on a conspiracy theory Thursday, it's almost like the guy believes there was some giant conspiracy that caused him to go drunk to a former girlfriend's home and force himself on her 7 years ago, and that somehow this was all set up so that his candidacy could be defeated. Let me get into the details of that in just a moment. First, welcome to the Lars Larson Show. Glad to have your calls at 866-HEY-LARS. And if you're a naysayer, and we do get some fantastic naysayers lately, just call the show. Tell producer Joel that you're a naysayer. You disagree with something I've said or something a guest has said on the program, and we'll put you right to the head of the line. But you've got to have the guts to actually make your case. Why do you think that what you're hearing is not correct? And then once you've made that case, stick around so I can ask you a few questions. Well, the Democrats are trying to grapple with Graham Plattner's withdrawal from Maine's Senate race and the socialist revolution that's happening within their own ranks. But here's the thing you have to remember. Republicans have been sounding the alarm on Plattner for months. And it's not just the Nazi tattoo. I'll get into some of the other details. But, for example, former Democrat Representative Mondaire Jones said, quote, and this was this week, anyone with half a brain could have seen this coming. This is a Democrat speaking. How many pieces of evidence did we need to understand that Graham Plattner should not be the Democrat nominee? How was the Nazi tattoo not enough? I mean, you can imagine what would have happened if the Republicans had run a candidate with a Nazi tattoo for public office. There would have been objections immediately, and there were objections, but the Democrat Party said, oh, He didn't really know what that tattoo was when he got it. He got that tattoo, had absolutely no idea, wore it for 17 years without actually recognizing what it was, a Totenkopf from the Nazi regime of Adolf Hitler. And Paul Rieckhoff says, people were so desperate, I think, within the progressive wing of the party for a tough guy, for a white guy who had a gravelly voice and could be an oyster farmer, he's not really, that they were willing to ignore all the holes in the boat as it kept going deeper and deeper into the water. Now, let me play one soundbite from Graham Plattner that I think is especially significant because this is after he decided to withdraw his candidacy. He says it didn't allow him time for an investigation.
29: I learned about this through press inquiries with no time to truly respond, no time for investigations before a corporate media system and the political establishment got to act as judge, jury, and executioner.
0: Well, first of all, judge, jury, and executioner, Graham Plattner, you are running for politics. If you decide to run, how the public perceives you is about 100% of what's going on. That's number one. Number two, when you say there was no time for investigation, I want you to consider Graham Plattner had already faced accusations of rape, but those accusations came from a woman who was tied into the Republican side or the conservative side of politics. So most people dismissed them and said maybe she's doing this to Graham Plattner because of political animus. But this latest woman who accused him and allowed herself to be named, to be interviewed, to have her friends talked to by Politico.com, she gave all the information, including text messages from and to Graham Plattner and emails from and to Graham Plattner, and her contemporaneous, this is 6 or 7 years ago, her contemporaneous reports to friends of what this guy did. Now, consider what he's accused of doing. And again, he's just accused, but I called it yesterday and earlier this week, reliably accused. And here's why. What did he do? He had a dating relationship with that woman, okay? Then one night, he gets drunk. He starts sending her messages saying, hey, why don't I come by? And she says, not interested in having company tonight. He then comes to her house unannounced, enters her house, according to her, drunk, and forces himself on her. Now, I'd ask Graham Plattner if I could interview the guy, but I have a feeling he's not going to be doing a lot of these tough interviews. You'd say, hold on, how do you investigate this when it is a he said, she said? If somebody said to you, did you go to her home drunk? Well, that's either a yes or no. Did you go there uninvited? Yes or no. Did she tell you she didn't want you to come to her house? Yes or no. We have her version of the story. We have his version of the story. I'm not sure how much investigation you could get. I think what Graham Plattner is actually saying is, I didn't have any time to spin this story, you know, to throw some pieces of information out to try to get people not to believe her version. Now, you know what that is? Back during the Bill Clinton era, when you had people like Snakehead, James Carville, he called it the nuts and sluts defense. They knew that Bill Clinton, who did serve as president for 2 terms, was impeached but not convicted. They knew that if a woman accused Bill Clinton of doing something, they would employ the nuts and sluts defense. You'd have people like James Carville, who once said, why, this is the kind of woman you'd find if you dragged a $100 bill through a trailer park. If you don't believe me, that's exactly their attitude. This is the same party that's constantly telling you, we want to defend women and all women should be believed. But Graham Plattner believes it's a conspiracy.
29: We live in a political system that is not built for normal people. It is a system that is built structurally to make sure that movements like ours cannot flourish. That if they begin to succeed, they can be crushed.
0: Now, let me suggest to you what Graham Plattner means as normal people. Getting a Nazi tattoo and then claiming you didn't know what it was. Saying on one occasion or more than one occasion that he would rape somebody, a woman, to show his dominance. Saying that women should act like an adult to avoid rape, so blame the victim. Sending sexual messages to women while he was married to somebody else. Unsettling actions in past relationships. Heavy drinking, cheating, and physically threatening behavior. posting explicit pictures on a website that is regularly used to exploit children, and at one point calling a Purple Heart recipient a dumb MF who didn't deserve to live. Is that what Graham Plattner and the Democrat Party mean as regular people? By the way, I don't think it's news to you that a dollar today does not buy what it bought 10 years ago. And that's something every single family in America has experienced to one degree or another, from groceries to gas to housing. The question isn't whether prices change, it's whether you're prepared for what comes next. And that's why I encourage you to stay informed before making important financial decisions. 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
3: Hey, welcome back to the Lars Larson Show. It's a pleasure to be with you. Well, while the boss at the American Federation of Teachers, the AFT, biggest teachers union in America, writes a manifesto being paid for with teacher union dues, who's actually watching all the money that's going missing in education? I thought we'd talk to John Hart about that. John is CEO of OpenTheBooks.com, and they go out and dig the numbers out of government documents and then allow people like you and me to actually see what those numbers are. John, welcome back.
4: Lars, it's good to be on again. I'm sorry I have more bad news on fraud, but hopefully it'll help turn the tide in the country.
3: Well, I would hope so, too. And I know there might be somebody out there who says, well, Lars, is it the job of, say, a labor union that represents, you know, tens of millions of teachers? Is it their job to watch for fraud? I would argue that it is because, you know, even though they're not the officials in charge, they're not the school board or the state legislatures, that if you're the head of a union and you represent members and you understand that every dollar that gets stolen by fraud is a dollar that can't be paid in wages exactly. or benefits to your members, I would argue, yeah, it's incumbent on you, along with a lot of other people, to watch for that fraud occurring. Is that happening?
4: Yeah. Well, that should be happening, but it isn't. But you're absolutely right that it's the job of unions. It's everyone's job because we all have a stake in this. Because as you said, you know, every dollar we waste on fraud is a dollar not available to invest in the future leaders of the country. And it's time we start investing in students and tomorrow's leaders as opposed to today's fraudsters. So what we uncovered is $225 million in alleged fraud over American schools in over the past 6 years. And we did this in concert with my friends at the State Financial Officers Foundation, a fantastic organization. So we found 90 cases involving things like embezzlement, fake invoices, inflated enrollments, bid rigging, other kickback schemes. One was that we found there's a school that has about $9,000 per student cost.
3: Yeah. That's they kind of low compared to the national average, right?
4: Sure. Yeah. The school's head used $3 million in taxpayer funds for personal travel, restaurants, online shopping,
3: and
4: tuition for her children. So there's another school district where, the students lost about $3,500 per student when a former advisor was found to have embezzled about $16 million to buy a luxury home, cars, designer goods. So there's some really gross examples in here.
3: Yep.
4: But again, Lars, what happens is, as we often talked about, is when we have a system where it's hard to track the money, it's hard to have visibility, there's no accountability.
3: Well, and not only that, but let me ask you this. When you're talking about this, the SFOF, the State Financial Officers Foundation, these would be called,
4: correct,
3: I guess, treasurers in most states.
4: Yes. But
3: they're the folks who run the numbers, right? Comptroller, mm-hmm, thing like that.
4: If you go
3: out and you say, we've identified this way that money was stolen, doesn't that give you a pretty good roadmap for going out to every other state if these guys and gals,
4: exactly,
3: are all talking to each other and saying,
4: oh, yeah,
3: we found that money was being stolen this way, and here's how we stopped it in Indiana. And now, yeah, if you impose the same kinds of restrictions on money, maybe you'll be able to stop money from being stolen,
4: yeah,
3: in your neck of the woods, right?
4: Yeah, exactly. That's exactly really what our collaboration with SFOF is about, is we bring together the state leaders, we bring together the financial officers who have the roadmaps. We upload all the spending and open the books, and then we collaborate to help people connect the dots. And again, like, you know, these numbers are always, these are discouraging. We're upset when we find these things, but the fact that we're finding them, Lars, gives me confidence that the more we shine a light on this waste, the easier it's going to be to build the public support to really change how we deliver the money. And the answer is to get dollars and decisions out of Washington and back to local communities where there's more accountability. Keep the dollars closer to the decision makers and families and parents and kids. You're going to have a lot less

0: fraud and waste in the system.
1: I'm talking to John Hartford, who's CEO of OpenVote. One of the things I find disturbing is I've always been a fan of charter schools. I don't have any kids that have gone to charter schools, but I like the idea because a charter, somebody way back when I said, what is a charter school? I had no idea. And they said, a charter is a contract. I said, oh, so you make a contract and you say, we will deliver this education to these kids. And in exchange, you will pay us, you know, money to provide that education. You found in Indiana, two of their charter schools got $44 million by just padding their enrollment. How do you get away with that?
0: Yeah, look, that's discouraging too, Lars, because I'm a fan of charter schools, you know, school choice. But we have to call it out where we see examples of fraud. And that's, again, that's just where the reporting requirements are too lax, the rules. And again, it just, when you create these, it's like, you know, Lord of the Rings, you hand someone the ring of invisibility and it's corrupting. I mean, that's just, it's human nature. And so we just have to deal with the reality of, That's how people behave, and we've got to make sure we have better transparency.
1: And you know what, John? I know you're a CEO, but I don't want to tie down schools with more bureaucracy than is necessary. Oh, yeah. But it seems like you could have some simple accounting rules that say, if you tell us you have 1,000 kids in your school and you want the funding for 1,000 kids, you have to somehow prove to us you have 1,000 kids. Because, unfortunately, human nature is, yeah, you know, we're getting this much money. What if we told them we had 2,000 kids instead and just lied? Yeah. We'd get twice as much money.
0: Sure. And that happens all over the country. In fact, really one of the reasons the Minnesota case blew up and became what it was is they got rid of their state financial officer office. So it removed one of those checks and balances institutionally. And again, it just made it easier to hide the money. And state representatives in Minnesota have told me what happens is, you know, in that state, once it gets down to two or three levels down the stream, you know, down to the county level, then it just disappears and it's impossible to track it. So the way to solve that is really through technology, is making sure that there's what's called chain of custody tracking, where you can't hide where the dollar goes. There's sort of a tracker on it. And again, the founder's vision of transparency in a free society, it's not a two-way street. In other words, we have the right to inspect government checkbook at every level because it's our money. It's not the government's. The government does not have the right to inspect our checkbook. And that's a critical point, is that you've got to keep we the people as the center of gravity and the source of power in a free society.
1: Well, and you would think that everybody up the chain from those charter schools, you'd say to them, look, you need to safeguard where this money goes. You can't just say, well, they turned in paperwork and we sent them the check. You've got to be able to say, and boss, because the people are the bosses, we determined that all this money was actually going to provide actual education to kids, and not say $24 million for tutoring services that never happened. You can read all about it. You just do this. Go to openthebooks.com. John Hart is the CEO, and you're listening to the Lars Larson Show. 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
1: Assassination plot uncovered. I'm Sue Guzman, Fox News. Israeli intelligence officials reportedly warning the U.S. that Iran has devised a new plot to assassinate President Trump. That's according to the Wall Street Journal. Iran has repeatedly vowed to retaliate following the 2020 U.S. strike that killed IRGC General Qasem Soleimani. President Trump says despite the back-and-forth strikes with Iran, Tehran has reached out to continue negotiations.
2: The president told reporters yesterday, for now, the ceasefire with Iran is dead, but that the regime called him to try to make a deal. He's just not sure yet if they are worthy of making a deal with. CENTCOM reports U.S. forces hit about 90 Iranian military targets, including their air defense systems, their coastal surveillance assets, their missile and drone storage sites, and also their naval capabilities and military logistics, the infrastructure along Iran's coastline. Now, this all follows another set of strikes on Tuesday. The U.S. is responding to Iran continuing to strike ships trying to transit the Strait of Hormuz.
1: Fox's Aisha Hasni. The preliminary hearings against Charlie Kirk's accused killer continue. The judge hearing testimony Thursday from Robinson's former roommate.
3: Judge Tony Graff allowed portions of the investigative interview with Lance Twiggs to be played in court. Twiggs told prosecutors after the shooting, Tyler Robinson cried and said he wished he hadn't done it. That while he'd previously heard Robinson talk about politics.
4: I personally had never heard him talk about Charlie Kirk before specifically.
3: State Bureau investigative agent Brian Davis then read text messages out loud purportedly from Robinson to Twiggs, telling him about the shooting.
5: Lance responds, he says, what? And then he says, you're joking, right? And then Tyler says, I tried to delete that.
3: Twiggs said Robinson used one of his tools to engrave bullets, but at the time said they would be used on a hunting trip. Jessica Rosenthal, Fox News.
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10: We'll see showers and thunderstorms move into the valley after midnight tonight. We'll drop down to a low in the mid-60s with winds out of the southeast at around 5 to 10. Partly cloudy for your Friday with highs in the mid to upper 80s and south winds at 5 to 15. It turns hot over the weekend with more sunshine and more humidity with highs in the low 90s on Saturday, upper 90s on Sunday with heat index values on Sunday between 105 and 110. From the Flag Skywatch Weather Center, I'm Chief Meteorologist Dean Wysocki.
0: 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Ah, taxes. What say you, Robin Hood?
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16: Welcome back to the Lars Larson Show. Well, the United States has now launched strikes on more than 100 targets in Iran last night. Is the ceasefire good and dead, and are we headed back to full-blown war? I thought we'd ask Jonathan Saya, who is a research analyst at the Foundation for Defense of Democracies. Jonathan, welcome back to the program.
23: Hi, great to be with you again.
16: So let's start with a simple question. Are we going back to war, and is this going to just go on and on and on, or is this going to be more like a bit of whack-a-mole where Donald Trump recognizes the only way to beat these people is to just, I guess, beat them down until they cry uncle?
23: Listen, Tehran puts the ball in Trump's court. They were very clear that on one hand, they are not going to abide by the MOU. The threats coming from officials against Trump, they wanted to bomb his residence in Turkey when he was there for the NATO meeting. And actions, of course, speak louder than words. We know what they've done to try to assassinate the president in the past. So they're very clear that they think that they can absorb another strike. I know we call them pragmatists here and there, but now the regime has headed to a point that the ideological apparatus has dominated the whole foreign policy decision making. So it's a really matter of what the president sees as the next step of escalation. Is it just going to be more military assets, or if they're going to go something internal about Iranian politics?
16: I mean, are there some internal tools that the president can use? Because I've heard tons of people, most of them, you know, like me, not with a great amount of military background, saying, well, why aren't we arming the opposition in that country? I mean, there has been an opposition in the country, and to some extent, they're very, very, I could see them as very courageous, because when they go out and demonstrate in the streets against the government of Iran, many times they're slaughtered by the government of Iran, which I thought would raise more of an objection from both American liberals and American conservatives. It does raise objections from conservatives. The liberals seem to say, oh, no, they've just got an internal problem that they need to resolve, and they're allowed to resolve it by slaughtering their people, which I think is some of the same kind of excuses that were made for Germany in the late 1930s, wasn't it?
23: That comparison is spot on. Listen, I grew up in Tehran. I was arrested during the 2009 protests. Many of the people that I used to call colleagues and friends were slaughtered this January. And you're right that effectively it was only conservative media and figures that were covering this. And the same people that were so concerned with Palestine all of a sudden did not seem to care about the Iranian cause. So that hypocrisy, unfortunately, is quite loud. But talking about the opposition inside Iran, which is very, very true. As you pointed out, Iran has the largest anti-Islamist population and movement of the Middle East. And these are people that have sacrificed their lives for this. They're more than willing to take up arms. It's just a matter of the appetite. I know logistically would also be challenging to an extent getting the weapons inside Iran, but I'll end it with this. I know there's a lot of paranoia amongst people in D.C. when it comes to arming different groups and militias in the Middle East. But you have to remember, the threat from Iran's militias and Iranian-backed networks are missiles and drones. They're not pistols or AK-47s. That's no longer because we don't have boots on the ground in Iran, so that's not what we're afraid of. Even if these weapons end up in the quote-unquote wrong hands, it's not going to harm U.S. interests anyway. So it's a gamble that could only benefit us, and I would say this, that if a young person in Iran got their hands on a pistol, that would be a fundamental game changer, because it would be the first time that regime officials fear their lives as much as unarmed protesters do.
16: And of course, we've got a history that we have. This country has occasionally gone to foreign countries and caused overthrows of leaders. And I think most of us are a bit squeamish about the whole idea that we should be dictating to another country how they ought to be run. But when they're being run by funders of terrorists, do we have any choice?
23: We don't. And let's listen to the people, like you said. Let's listen to what the Iranian people want. When they take to the streets, in the millions, time and time again, they show up to the streets hoping for a better future. So the idea that this would be us meddling in internal affairs is fundamentally false, because the people have spoken. They aspire to effectively have the same method of American politics, that is separation of church and state, fighting against tyranny, and moving towards more of a pluralist, of course, form of governance that's away from Islamism, and that's key. So in this context, we would not be dictating what people want. We would simply be aiding an ally in a foreign country that in the long term would benefit and secure our interests around the globe.
16: I mean, you could say France and the early or would-be United States back in the day, right?
23: That's a great comparison, and I think a lot of times when there's discussions of foreign interference, well, as you pointed out, when we were interfering during the World War II, or even in, like, we can point out to other stuff as well. For example, Korea, that was a great example of a successful war. I do think too much focus on Iraq or Afghanistan that is more recent has reshaped a lot of ideas that has really created this fog as to what a successful foreign intervention would look like, to your point.
16: Well, you know, it's funny because, Jonathan, that you say it, because I've always held that Korea was a success, not an overall success, but people have said, well, we lost. And I said, no, if we'd lost, the entire Korean peninsula would be in the hands of the little crazy man up in Pyongyang. But it's not. Half of it is free and prosperous and a member of the world community. The other half is run by the nutcase in Pyongyang. And so when you say it wasn't a success, no, I think it was. Now, would I have loved to have seen a success all the way to the Chinese border? Yeah, absolutely. Did we get that? No, but we got half a bake, half a loaf instead of a full loaf.
23: Perhaps I misspoke, but what I was trying to point out is that I think we're too focused on cases that were not as successful, but instead we can maybe focus on stuff like Korea that was in fact successful. So I just wanted to quickly say, and you look at the amount of influence South Korea has, not only economically, not only militarily, but also culturally. And that form of prosperity that also secures our foothold in a region where you have China that, again, is very ambitiously eyeing Taiwan, maybe even eyeing Japan. So for us to have that footprint there, it was also not only the moral thing to do, but also strategically important, to your point.
16: Let me ask you this, because I remember in 2009 when the mobs were in the streets in Tehran, and all the conservatives kept saying, why isn't Obama standing up and at least giving them lip service? He wouldn't even give them lip service, because I think we had an Islamist president at that time.
23: Or at least very sympathetic to Islamist in sentiments. To be fair to him, I think the concern was, had the U.S. publicly supported any form of protest inside Iran, then that would legitimize the regime's terror against those people. But the issue is, the regime kills regardless. They're not looking for an excuse to say whether a foreign president spoke or not. They just open fire on the masses, and they arrest women, and God knows what happens to these poor individuals.
16: That's Jonathan Saya, who's a research analyst at the Foundation for Defense of Democracies. Jonathan, thank you. By the way, I don't think it's news to you that a dollar today does not buy what it bought 10 years ago. And that's something every single family in America has experienced to one degree or another, from groceries to gas to housing. The question isn't whether prices change, it's whether you're prepared for what comes next. 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
16: Hey, welcome back to the Lars Larson Show. I'll bet I'm not the only one who thinks that the entire Democrat Party in the United States has gone absolutely crazy. And now the ways that you can prove that people are completely disaffected with the Democrat Party, I'm going to get into some of that proof in a moment. First, welcome to the Lars Larson Show. It's a pleasure to be with you. I'm glad to get to your phone calls and emails. If you want to join what we've always called the best conversation in talk journalism, it happens right here every day at 866-HEY-LARS. And if you're a naysayer, and boy, I don't know what it is about this week, but we've had an extraordinary string of great naysayers. I want to hear the people who actually disagree with me. The only thing I ask is that when you call my producer, you're polite, because oftentimes you'll get people who just want to yell at the producer. Don't do that. But tell him what you want to, the point you want to make, and then get on the air and make your point, and then stick around for me to ask a few questions. But 866-439-5277 is where you can go. Naysayers go first. 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Oh, and our X poll question. Boy, we put up a brand new poll question every day. Today, the question on X at Lars Larson Show. Should restaurants fine parents for their out-of-control children? It has to do with one restaurant owner near San Francisco. He finally decided that the damage done by some children who are allowed to run wild in his two restaurants was simply, it had reached a breaking point. And he said, if your kid is going to go out and do damage in my restaurant, if you're going to damage my business, then you are going to pay the cost. So should restaurants be free to fine parents for their out-of-control children? I would say yes to that. You can answer it any way you like. You'll find the question at Lars Larson Show and at LarsLarson.com. But let me get back to the Democrat Party. Something weird is happening and has been for about the last half dozen years. The Democrat Party seems to have gone absolutely crazy. And I don't mean just Ilhan Omar and Alexandria Ocasio-Cortez, but take a listen to the numbers. When you look at the metrics, I'm going to run a soundbite from CNN. That's the Chicken Noodle News Network, or the Clinton News Network, if you're as old as me. CNN statistics guy Harry Enten says the numbers tell the story.
18: Look at where we are now with Democrats in terms of them approving their own members of Congress. It's actually below 50%. Democrats dislike their party more than Republicans did during the Tea Party wave of 2010. Just 47% of Democrats now approve of their own party in Congress, as I said. It's a new Tea Party, but it's a Tea Party on steroids.
16: Now, what he means by that is way back when the Tea Party was launched in America, and I considered myself a supporter of the Tea Party movement, and I said so on the air. I went to a bunch of their events. We broadcast live. At that time, 52% of Republicans or conservatives approved of the Republican Party. 52%, just barely over half. Well, today, 47% of Democrats now approve of their own party and the work, so-called, that it's doing in Congress. So he's saying the numbers tell the story. Most Democrats don't approve of their own political party. What does that tell you about where they're going? And I don't think it's a giant mystery why that is happening. Because DSA members, Democrats Socialists of America, so that's the same group that represents three new members of Congress elected in New York State this year after the election of the full-blown communist Zohran Mamdani, they want to tear America down. They want to tear down every bit of the best parts of the United States of America. And if you don't believe me, listen to this montage of soundbites from DSA members.
19: And, you know, we have a unique responsibility to act from the heart of empire, the belly of the beast. The most important thing that we can do is take that empire down from within.
20: Our role ultimately is to facilitate our own empire's failure in ways that we can, ultimately to overthrow our own empire.
21: U.S. imperialism is not a thing that can be reformed away. It has to be overthrown through revolutionary struggle.
22: And to build a mass movement that can use the leverage of workers to hit the kill switch on American imperialism here within the American empire.
16: Unbelievable. The DSA wants to tear down not just their own party, which apparently they're doing very successfully. They're tearing the Democrat Party down. And I guess what I should do is stand back and applaud. Say, okay, fine, tear the Democrat Party down. But what the problem is, the long-term effect of that, you're going to have consequences if we don't have an effective two-party system within this country. I've seen one-party states that are all run by, say, the Democrats, and it leads to disaster if they don't have some counterbalancing force to pull them back from the brink. Then consider this. When somebody asked John Fetterman, who is still officially a Democrat, who's actually in charge of the Democrat Party?
0: Who do you think leads the Democratic Party today?
1: No, we don't. We don't have one. I think the TDS, I think that's the leader right now. You know, right now our party is governed by the TDS. And now it's made it virtually impossible without being punished as a Democrat to agree something's good, or I agree with the other side. And I would define that by epic fury. I am literally the only Democrat in America in Congress that I've come across that's saying, I think it's a great thing to break and destroy the Iranian regime.
16: Yeah, and that's John Fetterman, member of Congress, member of the United States Senate. Now, I want you to think about something else. I want you to ask yourself, is American free speech going away in America the way it has in Great Britain? Listen to this exchange, part of it, between a Fort Worth, Texas police officer who approached a Christian preacher who is handing out leaflets, which is something that is constitutionally protected free speech. And she said, if you offend somebody, we're going to write you a ticket.
2: If someone is offended by your talking, then we have a problem.
16: Now, isn't this amazing? This is a woman who somehow, maybe because of DEI, got through the training program for police in Fort Worth, Texas, and derived the idea that if somebody said something offensive, the police could show up and write a ticket to the person for offensive free speech. That's happening even in supposedly conservative places like the state of Texas. I want you to picture this. You're at work and your phone goes off. It's your kid's number showing up on the screen, and it's your kid's voice panicked saying he's been in an accident, needs money wired to him right now. Now, ordinarily, you'd move heaven and earth, and that's exactly what the scammers are counting on. So here's the play. The criminals buy your phone number and your family's details from data brokers. 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
5: The strikes keep on coming. I'm Ted Lindner, Fox News. The U.S. launching back-to-back strikes this week in response to Iran firing on ships in the Strait of Hormuz. U.S. forces hit approximately 90 Iranian targets. Tehran responding by firing on American allies across the region. Fox's Mike Tobin with more.
6: Iran has been firing at its neighbors for the first time in this round of fighting. Hostile aircraft have entered Jordanian airspace. The Jordanians say they shot down some 8 missiles. U.S. embassy staff there was ordered to shelter in place. No injuries. The U.S. hit multiple targets, including bridges on rail lines that the U.S. says were used by Iran to transport weapons. Those were hit. U.S. Central Command says some 90 different targets were taken out in Iran last night. 80 were hit the night before. Now, Iranian state media reported explosions in southern port cities. Explosions in Bashir, home to that massive nuclear power plant complex. The U.S. says the targets were on the coast. The power plant was not hit.
5: President Trump now says he doesn't know if the U.S. will be able to reach a deal with Iran. An edited video interview with the former roommate and romantic partner of the man accused of murdering Charlie Kirk last September was played for a judge in Utah Thursday. This is part of the suspect's preliminary hearing.
24: In the partially redacted video, Lance Twigg says he and Tyler Robinson were in the same friend group and became roommates before dating. Twigg said before the shooting, Robinson had told him he wanted to engrave bullets for a hunting trip and borrowed a tool from Twigg's in order to do that. But Twigg's testified that after the shooting,
25: I just asked him in person if what he said was true the night before, and he said it was. I started crying a little bit and said he wishes he hadn't done it.
24: He says Robinson would sometimes talk about politics, but that he'd never heard Robinson mention Charlie Kirk. After the judge watched the video, another investigator read from the text messages Robinson had sent Twigg's telling him about the shooting. Jessica Rosenthal, Fox News.
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5: Democratic nominee Graham Plattner dropping out of the Maine Senate race after new rape allegations, leaving it unclear who will be the new Democratic nominee.
38: Now about 600 Democratic delegates are going to pick the party's new Senate nominee, not the voters. It's something Graham Plattner and his supporters aren't happy about.
39: This is exactly the kind of political system that everyone voted against on June 9th. And for that reason, we need to be assured that it is going to be open and democratic as we move forward.
38: This morning, our cameras were rolling outside of Plattner's house as he was spotted there grabbing a bucket. I don't know what was in it. Plattner did not apologize, though, for serious allegations against him, including rape, and says the Democratic establishment just wanted him out.
5: Fox's Alexis McAdams. A federal planning commission has given preliminary approval to the massive 250-foot triumphal arch proposed by President Trump.
0: The National Capital Planning Commission agreed to give preliminary approval to plans for a 250-foot triumphal arch near Arlington National Cemetery. Ahead of the vote, dozens of residents voiced opposition to the project, arguing the arch would block views from the cemetery and ruin the D.C. skyline. Final approval could come as soon as September when the commission next meet, but members say they still want information on the arch's violation of the city's height law restricting how tall structures can be. Administration attorneys have argued the law does not apply to federal buildings. At the White House, Jared Halpern, Fox News.
5: It's official. Palm Beach International Airport's got a new name. It's now Donald J. Trump International Airport. The rebrand has been linked to the president's deep ties to the area, including his repeated presence at the airport and his Mar-a-Lago estate, which is located just a few miles away. However, the three-letter airport code that passengers most often see, which is currently PBI, will not change to DJT until August 18th. I'm Ted Lindner. This is Fox News.
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23: We'll see showers and thunderstorms move into the valley after midnight tonight. We'll drop down to a low in the mid-60s with winds out of the southeast at around 5 to 10. Partly cloudy for your Friday with highs in the mid to upper 80s and south winds at 5 to 15. It turns hot over the weekend with more sunshine and more humidity with highs in the low 90s on Saturday, upper 90s on Sunday with heat index values on Sunday between 105 and 110. From the Flag Skywatch Weather Center, I'm Chief Meteorologist Dean Wysocki.
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16: This is the Rob Carson Show. Welcome to a already Thursday edition of the show. That didn't take very long, did it? I was hoping that Graham Platter was going to fight it out, but I think because he's never had a real job, a real paycheck, he made $5,000 selling oysters to his mom. I mean, that's how he like made a living. He sold $5,000 worth of oysters to his mom. And his dad bought him a house. And he's a spoiled, entitled child who went to private school, and then he went off to the military. He has no sense of humor whatsoever, and a terrible, terrible background. This is an awful human being, a Frankenstein monster of awfulness. That is Graham Platner, and the reason why the Democrat Party chose him wasn't the Democrat Party. It was a couple of people who I understand now, that really creepy dude. He get like 15% of the campaign war chested, and he's the guy who went out to find Graham Platner, and they just needed somebody to fit the profile. Oh, he wears a plaid shirt. Can this just become a little bit less obvious? Plaid shirt, chopping wood. I mean, honestly, not everybody. I don't have a plaid shirt, chopping wood. You know, really, do we need a plaid shirt, chopping wood? But anyway, he obviously was doing something else with some wood, but that's beside the point. But Graham Platner fit this, you know, rugged, whatever the hell, he bench presses, you know, and he works out, and he has this really bad mustache that looks like, you know, it looks like the leather-clad guy from the Village People meets the motorcycle cop, you know, and they thought that was enough. That's really because they couldn't find a masculine, decent man who wants to be a part of the Democrat Party because it's so friggin' nuts. And they had to have somebody who was a super communist and all of that, because that's where the party is headed and has to be for socialized medicine and all that. And they just thought that young men would want this guy because he looks so rugged. But honestly, what a joke. What a joke. Now, I was thinking about this in the parking garage this morning.
3: was driving in, and I was like, okay. So the Democrat Party looked past all of these things, all of this monstrous background of this man, even last year, still had a Kick profile, which is a hookup site for pedophiles, essentially. And they hook up with younger girls. And he's had a Kick profile for decades, and he didn't get rid of it when he got married, all right? And then, of course, the Nazi tattoo and all of that stuff, and likes to pleasure himself in porta potties. Okay, I mean, really. So, if you were, for instance, I'm just going to talk to both parents, men and women in the audience. If you were going to screen out possible suitors for your daughter, all right, at what point would you stop and say, "I don't think so"? Okay, so let's just go ahead and start here and see what it would be. Has a Totenkopf tattoo, which is the symbol of the SS who presided over the Nazi concentration camps. Okay, yeah, you're not going to date my daughter. Okay, you see what I mean? Let's go ahead. Job interview. You own a business, and you're going to look at a laundry list of things about someone to consider for their employment. You're sitting there, and you say, "Hello, Mr. Plattner. Couldn't help but notice you have a tattoo. Can you tell us about it?" "Yeah, that's a Totenkopf tattoo. It was the official tattoo of the SS who presided and guarded the prison camps in the death camps in Germany." "All right, well, thanks for coming in today there, Mr. Plattner, and we'll be in touch with you and decide if we're going to hire you." And then just after he leaves, lock the door. Okay, so let's just put it in that perspective, because that, right? Am I right? But the Democrat Party and Democrat voters, that didn't stop them. That didn't stop them. If this were a Republican candidate, it would have been over, right? Day one, and they would have said, "See, Trump's a Nazi, the Republican Party is Nazi, and this guy," and he would have been gone on day one. And the Republican Party would have ousted him on day one. Actually, they would have never made the candidate, because they would have screened him, they would have said, "Okay, Nazi tattoo, bye, there you go." But the Democrat Party is so desperate for power, and so, when you're really desperate, you do crazy crap, right? Trust me, I've been there. But when you're really desperate, you do crazy crap. And so they were willing to overlook everything and just say, "Don't worry about it. The media will cover this up. Everybody will just cover this up. Nobody's going to pay attention to it. We'll come up with all sorts of excuses. We'll say he's moved on in his life. He made a lot of mistakes. He had PTSD, blah, blah, blah, blah, blah. And we'll be fine." And then what happened was they got to grotesque thing number 25, which was credible allegations of rape by a woman who he dated 5 years ago, and that still didn't do it. What did it was the poll numbers right before that was announced. His poll numbers, he was down by 4, which means he was probably going to lose by 20, because Republicans never are ahead in races like this before the elections, because the Democrat Party uses polls and the liberal media uses polls to suppress the vote and make you feel like the Republican candidate has already lost. So that's why it was. Your Democrat Party would have allowed your daughter to date a guy with a Nazi tattoo who pleasured himself in porta potties, had a Kick a profile that attracts predators, and he's wearing a towel. Said Purple Heart recipient should have died. Said terrible things about black people, and then of course sexually assaulted one woman, potentially raped one woman, and then assaulted several others. And the Democrat Party would say, "That's fine. You could take my daughter out, or you could take your daughter out. That's perfectly fine." So there's the synopsis. I think it's a pretty good analysis, right? In fact, I would venture to say it is perfect. But the unapologetic Graham Plattner, who will be ghosted like Eric Swalwell's will, he will be ghosted. He will no longer exist. He will have no sway whatsoever in the Democrat Party. There will be no mention of him before the election. There will be no endorsement by him recognized. Nobody wants his endorsement. Because he's done. He's absolutely done. I kind of wonder, because he only, he lived on disability. Okay, that's the way he made a living. He said he was an oyster farmer, but he only sold $5,000 worth of oysters to his own mom. I would imagine he would have been pretty easy to buy off. Don't you think? How much do you suppose? Would it be like a pack of cigarettes and $3 for the votes in L.A.? Would it be something like that? Or would it be something more substantial, like more imaginable than he could ever imagine, like a double-wide mobile home, and maybe $10,000? That would be a lot. But I bet he's probably going to get millions of dollars out of it. But again, listen to Graham Platner, because you're not going to be hearing much of him from here on out.
39: Hey, everyone. It's Graham Platner here. I think, as many of you know, over the past couple of days, I have faced some very serious allegations.
3: I just want to make it clear. Yeah.
39: This is all false.
3: Of course it is.
39: The things that have been claimed did not happen.
3: Yeah, we believe you.
39: It's not real.
3: Yeah.
39: It has placed an immense amount of weight on me as I think about what needs to happen now. Amy and I are regular people.
3: Oh,
39: we were not looking for this.
3: I would not say that you guys, not say, stop it. Are you a not say? I would not say that you're normal people.
39: It's experience. We were not looking to get into politics.
3: Yeah.
39: We had no desire to run for office.
3: But the money was going to be so good.
39: I just want you to think about what you would do as a regular person.
3: Stay in the race and defend yourself and say there's no evidence.
39: Position where a much larger world, large forces, were working against you personally to accuse you of the worst thing that a person could do, and it was not remotely true.
3: Then why did Bernie Sanders and Liz Warren, who said you were my kind of man... You're my kind of man. You're my kind of man when a Nazi tattoo plays you yourself in a porta potty. You're my kind of man. Boy, I got to tell you what, I don't even know what to say about that. But why did everybody then abandon you, Graham Platner, if you were so believable? Because you weren't going
4: to
3: win.
4: I would really call Bernie Sanders to apologize for pushing this kind of predator.
7: Chuck Schumer and I, we back this guy. Graham Platner and its Nazi tattoo.
3: Jim Gossett is Bernie Sanders.
7: We weren't enthused by women abused by Platner, though we knew it was true. We have no shame, accept no blame, though we know it was wrong.
3: What a terrible party.
7: It's a safe bet. Folks will forget. Their memories are not that long. Graham had friends in Democrat places.
3: Yeah.
7: Even though there were many cases made against Graham, we didn't give a damn.
3: Didn't care. He can win, right? Okay, that's fine. Don't worry about it.
7: The allegations we were

0: Majorly. Now, fortunately, Donald Trump has brought down the price of eggs, so there's enough eggs that the entire Democrat Party can have eggs on their faces because, wow, they certainly did. This is a delicious chapter in Democrat history. I mean, really, really amazing. Coming up on the show, some of the people who could replace a Graham Platter, they're saying there's going to be a convention. All right, so they're trying to allay some of the fears of Democrats who had their candidate in Joe Biden replaced by Kamala Harris without any say whatsoever. And then also back in 2016, they bought off Bernie Sanders so Hillary Clinton would be the candidate. And then, of course, they chose Joe Biden with that. You know what I'm saying? You haven't had a choice for president in a while. But they wanted to allay those fears, so they're going to, I guess, have some sort of convention. We'll run through the list of some of the people who are going to be there, and we've got much, much, much, much more. The number is 800-922-6680. 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
5: Yeah, that podcast made it into the top 10 nationally. In political commentary. I know. My mom's looking down from heaven going, well, what do you know? You actually did something with your life. It's awesome. And then I think we're like number 41 for news, which you would be amazed who we are ahead of in both of those, by the way, categories. And overall, of all the thousands of podcasts, millions of podcasts out there, number 250. What? I know. And the reason being, I think, is obvious, other than me, you know me, we do things a little bit different here. We not only do leading edge commentary on politics and whatnot, we throw in some other stuff. We got a lot of great guests, and we do comedy. That's very, very important, I think, in this day and age with all of the negativity and all of the desk pounding out there and all of the shrill voices. That's why we do it. So anyway, enough promoting me. Let's talk about something else. Jen Psaki, you guys ready for some hot sake? Jen Psaki's got a TV show on MS Now. MS Now. And she was just fit to be tied, which is the way Graham Plattner likes his women, by the way. And here she is yesterday on MS Now after he prematurely withdrew.
6: It is an end to what has been an unpredictable, incredibly tumultuous, at times fascinating, simply because of the political story, and ultimately deeply enraging political career for Graham Plattner. Enraging for all of us. And we have covered this race from the very beginning on purpose.
5: Yeah, and every single time something was discovered that would ultimately should disqualify anyone from public office, you made excuses for it, and you covered it up. That's what you did.
6: Because I think it's important that we don't put our heads in the sand and just project upon all of you what we think and only talk to people at a table in Washington, D.C.
5: Which is what you always do.
6: I think one of the most important things we can do is listen to voters.
5: How about stop being so bat guano crazy? You could do that, too.
6: To watch and to try to understand what is happening in this country, even if it doesn't totally make sense.
5: You don't care about average people. You are a political elite, coastal elite. You wouldn't know. I mean, you would not even know where anything in a Walmart is. You'd walk into Walmart, it would be like the first time you entered another country. You wouldn't know where to go. You wouldn't know that generally the grocery's on the right. You go over there, and then you go back, and then you go left, and there's dog food. You go in the middle there, you know, next comes the baby products, medicine on the left, and then right in the middle, you're going to have the clothing sections. Then you go over to the camping goods on the other end there, and automotive. Then you head south to the toys, and then you go back to like the storage stuff, Tupperware and whatnot, kitchen stuff, and then the cash register. That's real, by the way. Thank you very much. That's just one Walmart. I know it like the back of my hand, for crying out loud. Anyway, enough with your we're relatable now. Or she's trying to make up for the fact that they really, really misled everyone about this checkweed. That's what she's trying to do. She's trying to make up for the fact that the media lied, misled, and made fools of themselves again. Once again, they did it. And it's not going to work. This is why CNN and MS Now and all the letter networks are effectively dead.

0: because of stupid crap like this. This is Molly Jong Fast. I don't even know who she is, but anyway. MS Now, again, MS Now, with some platinum regret.
1: You know, a lot of us, I interviewed him for my podcast. I've talked to his team. When the first New York Times article came out, I said, this reads sort of funny. What else is there? Is there something else?
0: Sure you did. You were all cheerleaders for him.
1: Coming out, and everyone told me, up and down, absolutely not.
0: And everybody told me that Hunter's laptop was real and Donald Trump colluded with the Russians.
1: And I think all of us heard that same thing from him, from his team. Nothing else coming out.
0: Not good enough for us, as long as the guy with the Nazi tattoo says there's nothing else. We're cool.
1: This is clearly a misunderstanding. There's nothing more coming out. We were
0: rape, shmape.
1: Sold an arc, right? A character.
0: Porta potties. Who hasn't pleasured themselves in a porta potty? I mean, what the hell?
1: A person who had blacked out, but now no.
0: I went to one down on the Potomac, and I tell you what, ooh, yee.
1: No longer did that behavior. Now, I should have asked him when I interviewed him if he was drinking.
0: So. Again, here she is trying to make up for the fact that they intentionally misled their audience because they thought this guy could be elected.
1: Because there's only one way you get those blackouts, and that's from drinking. And so the idea we were sold this character arc, this person who gets better, who got better, but he wasn't.
0: You were sold it. You didn't sell it. You created it. That's it. It's not going to work this time. I think this is just so marvelous. And again, I will tell you, you're not going to hear another thing from Graham Platner. He is going to be ghosted like Eric Swallowswell. He is going to have you heard of Eric Swallowswell lately? He's gone. He's nowhere to be found. There you go. We wouldn't be celebrating the 250th anniversary of America if we didn't have a strong foundation. And by God, we're not going to let it collapse for certain. Hamilton built America's financial foundation on a principle of sound, stable money, used the gold standard. They got rid of that in 1971 for some reason. And now your dollar's worth a lot less. It's precious. Maybe you should invest some of your dollars in precious metals. Maybe you should consider taking an IRA or 401k and converting into gold with Birch Gold. 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I have put my money with Birch Gold. I did. I took my 401k from when I was selling cars, and I said, let's go and let's let it ride. They can do it for you. Learn how gold fits into your portfolio by texting my name, Rob, to the number 989898. You're going to get free, no obligation info kit, A-plus rating from the BBB. Very pleasant people to work with. They'll put you on the same phone call with a Birch Gold rep and your 401k rep. They'll talk. We'll have, you might even share a recipe or two, and then you'll just flip a switch and boom, you're in, baby. Text my name, Rob, to the number 989898. That's Rob to 989898. There is only Birch Gold. There's a lot of them others out there. Everybody's promoting one gold thing after another. Nobody out there is as devoted to a company that allows you to invest in gold like this guy right here. Yeah, and you even text my name, Rob. How more personal does that get? Text Rob to 989898. My goodness, Birch Gold, I love it. Michael Charbonne from the Charbonne Report from Canada. I got a lot of really fascinating stuff on the other side of the break because you know what? It's about 12:30 Eastern on a Thursday, all right? Don't go anywhere.

0: guys, it's Rob Carson with another great deal from Birch Gold. 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
1: The strikes keep on coming. I'm Ted Lindner, Fox News. The U.S. launching back-to-back strikes this week in response to Iran firing on ships in the Strait of Hormuz. U.S. forces hit approximately 90 Iranian targets. Tehran responding by firing on American allies across the region. Fox's Mike Tobin with more.
2: Iran has been firing at its neighbors for the first time in this round of fighting. Hostile aircraft have entered Jordanian airspace. The Jordanians say they shot down some 8 missiles. U.S. embassy staff there was ordered to shelter in place. No injuries. The U.S. hit multiple targets, including bridges on rail lines that the U.S. says were used by Iran to transport weapons. Those were hit. U.S. Central Command says some 90 different targets were taken out in Iran last night. 80 were hit the night before. Now, Iranian state media reported explosions in southern port cities. Explosions in Bashir, home to that massive nuclear power plant complex. The U.S. says the targets were on the coast. The power plant was not hit.
1: President Trump now says he doesn't know if the U.S. will be able to reach a deal with Iran. An edited video interview with the former roommate and romantic partner of the man accused of murdering Charlie Kirk last September was played for a judge in Utah Thursday. This is part of the suspect's preliminary hearing.
3: In the partially redacted video, Lance Twigg says he and Tyler Robinson were in the same friend group and became roommates before dating. Twigg said before the shooting, Robinson had told him he wanted to engrave bullets for a hunting trip and borrowed a tool from Twigg's in order to do that. But Twigg's testified that after the shooting,
4: I just asked him in person if what he said was true the night before, and he said it was. I started crying a little bit and said he wishes he hadn't done it.
3: He says Robinson would sometimes talk about politics, but that he'd never heard Robinson mention Charlie Kirk. After the judge watched the video, another investigator read from the text messages Robinson had sent Twigs telling him about the shooting. Jessica Rosenthal, Fox News.
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18: We'll see showers and thunderstorms move into the valley after midnight tonight. We'll drop down to a low in the mid-60s with winds out of the southeast at around 5 to 10. Partly cloudy for your Friday with highs in the mid to upper 80s and south winds at 5 to 15. It turns hot over the weekend with more sunshine and more humidity with highs in the low 90s on Saturday, upper 90s on Sunday with heat index values on Sunday between 105 and 110. From the Flag Skywatch Weather Center, I'm Chief Meteorologist Dean Wysocki.
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0: From the land where even in July you only need an SPF of about one, ladies and gentlemen, we present the one and only Michael Charbonneau, the host of the Charbonneau Report, Newsmax official Canadian correspondent. Hello, my friend. How are you?
1: Rob Carson, it's an honor to be between your nationally syndicated radio listeners across America, as well as streaming live on Newsmax. I've got a problem here.
0: What?
1: They found space balls, Rob.
0: I heard about this. Okay.
1: Now, wait a second. I'm not talking about your ill adventures on the Potomac in a plastic box.
0: Yes.
1: I'm talking about Spaceballs, and this has nothing to do with that poor guy, Wesley Warren Jr.
0: Yes. I don't. But I know Mel Brooks had a movie called Spaceballs that my ex-wife absolutely loved.
1: Yeah, you were like 35 years old. It was in 1987. You had Rick Moranis and John Candy.
0: No, I was in high school, actually. Yeah. Tell me about the Spaceballs. What about the Spaceballs?
1: Okay, so Spaceballs, they found... So this guy in Australia is walking on a beach and he sees these large metallic balls. Australians are quite, strong people.
0: They're ballsy.
1: I was wondering how to phrase that. And they were wondering what these things were. They thought it was something from outer space, and that's exactly what it was. These space balls are actually objects that help with the liquid fuel. They help to take up some of the pressure. And when the rocket disintegrates in space, because they're made of this high-formed stuff, they come back to Earth. So they found space balls on an Australian beach, Rob.
0: Well, that is fantastic. Now, the one thing you want to find on a beach is whale vomit. Did you know about that?
1: Isn't that what you spread over top of yourself before you go into a porta potty and Potomac?
0: No, let's not go there. I took my bike. I rode my e-bike down the Potomac towards Roosevelt Island, and I went into this porta potty. It was the porta potty from hell. It was a zombie porta potty. There was no bathroom tissue. There was no seat, and it smelled so bad that I was retching. But that's beside the point. Whale vomit is very expensive, and it is very highly valued because they make it like cosmetics or perfume out of it. Did you know that?
1: No, Rob, I didn't know
0: you
1: that.
0: Didn't know that. That is
1: so
0: interesting.
1: Much for sharing that.
0: Yeah, you bet.
1: Rob Carson, I got to tell you though, you guys in the States, you had a wonderful celebration. That was absolutely amazing. I thought all the fireworks once the rain went away and everything. I thought that was really cool. You guys showed yourself well, and I think you should be real proud. I know you're in Washington a lot now.
0: Yes.
1: The fountains. You see the security. And it's finally nice that people are acknowledging some of the good stuff that's happening down there.
0: Yeah, it is, and it's going to be so overwhelming that the left can't deny it. By the way, I hear the guy who, the canoeist, Olympic canoeist, pled guilty to vandalizing the reflecting pool. That's how terrible the Democrat Party is. That's it. No, it is very lovely here. I want to mention something to you. Your prime minister said something good about Donald Trump dealing with NATO, and I want to actually play his words for you.
2: Part of the point I made to President Trump when we spoke a few days ago is that it's not just he's winning the argument, he's won the argument. Countries recognize that they need to take more responsibility, see the direct threats.
0: Wow. That's kind of a big deal, man. That's kind of a little mea culpa from your prime minister, let alone knowing that he actually had a conversation with Donald Trump. Do you find that to be kind of good news?
1: So let's acknowledge what Donald Trump did, forced NATO to pony up because they weren't doing things. He threatened to take Greenland, and now everybody's all concerned about Greenland. That may have been a Trumpism, but he achieved what he needed to do.
0: Yes.
1: And that's what he's doing. And people don't like the way that he does it because it's a little bombastic and it's a little New York real estate, I got a big stick. But let's look at the end result here. And Prime Minister Carney is correct. And you look at the way that the United Nations, what's his name, Kurt Volmer, or what's his name?
0: With the United Nations, not sure. I know the head of NATO, but...
1: The head of NATO. Because they're talking
0: routine.
1: Look at all the positive stuff he's done. It's going to be really difficult when people start writing in history all the stuff that Donald Trump has done, and they can't avoid the positiveness because they hate him so much.
0: I know. But I think it's going to, when we retain both houses of Congress and he's able to do much more, then people will begin to really realize that all of the griping and the protestations were falderal. Do you suppose now, it almost kind of sounded like maybe your prime minister might be warming up a little. Do you think that maybe things might thaw out between him and Trump and we can work a little bit on these tariffs?
1: I would hope so, because they've had it roll over now. July 1st was the deadline. There are so many things, Rob, that were integrated. It's about $3.3 billion worth of electricity.
0: Yeah.
1: Canada supplies to New York, New England, Minnesota, Michigan, and the Northwest. I mean, parts, the car parts, etc. There is a point of contention where it's interesting when the U.S. guys are negotiating. They were saying that they have problems with alcohol. And one of the things that Canada protested was we took all the American booze off our show. I can't get bourbon here. I can't make a proper old-fashioned anymore.
0: Wow.
1: I know you don't drink, but I'm just saying. And so there's no... That's around $1 billion worth of product that you can't sell to Canada, and in Ontario alone, it's about $965 million. So there are some sticks in the mud that need to be resolved, and I don't know why we don't. And particularly with the midterms coming up, those northern states and a lot of the businesses on border states are seeing that there's been some reduce of trade and travel back and forth. That would solve the whole thing. So I hope they do, Rob.
0: I'm going to get a trunk full of bourbon, and I'm going to drive to Canada in a 69 Charger and jump a washed-out bridge like the Dukes of Hazzard, and then I'm going to sell it like they used to sell blue jeans to Russians back in the 80s. That's what I'm going to do. I'm going to quadruple the price and sell American bourbon to Canadians because they're desperate for it.
1: It's the truth.
0: All right, so listen, we've got more we want to cover on the other side of the break, including illegals who are afraid of deportation are self-deporting, trying to get into Canada, among other things. We've got more with the great Michael Charbon. Go to Michael A. Charbon on X. That's Michael A. Charbon on X. Let's take a break and come back. 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

0: But what would you say to a Republican who says, James, if there was a Republican combat veteran who had a Nazi tattoo, a Totenkopf tattoo, you wouldn't be so forgiving? What would you say to that?
1: It's true. So you're exactly right.
2: What?
1: If that person was a four-time combat veteran, I'd say I'd never vote for him, or maybe it's her now. We have women in combat. But you know, you can't, but I wouldn't vote. But I think the greatest danger we face right now is from Donald Trump.
2: There you go. Okay. Of course, he pivots to Donald Trump. He shows a little contrition and then, of course, pivots to Donald Trump. It's so utterly ridiculous. Michael Charbonneau, host of the Charbonneau Report and Newsmax official Canadian correspondent. Have you been following this story much?
3: Yeah, I think the raging Cajun is a little crabby, but, I mean, it's always against Donald Trump. It's got nothing to do with facts sometimes.
2: Yeah, now let me ask you this. Do you have children?
3: Yes, two that I know of.
2: Do you have a daughter?
3: Yes, I do.
2: Okay, I'm going to read a litany of things that you're interviewing a potential suitor for your daughter. You tell me what makes you go, done, okay? You ready? I'm going to start the list of things about Graham Plattner. You tell me when you're not going to allow your daughter to have this guy go out. Okay, has a Totenkopf tattoo, the official tattoo of the Nazi SS on his chest?
3: Not happening.
2: There you go. Okay, that's all I need to say.
3: Did you see the two people who did the exploration on him? I think yes. CNN has put it on a couple of times, so has Newsmax. And this guy, he's got a voice like this. And
2: I'm this guy.
3: Take this guy seriously.
2: This
3: and
2: guy.
3: They were the ones that vetted him.
2: Yeah. Let me see if I can find that video. Listen to this. No, that isn't it. I don't have them. He had that squeaky voice like he's almost like a demon. Did you know that guy, for finding a candidate, got 15% of the war chest of Graham Plattner? So he could have made millions of dollars for choosing Graham Plattner. Is that remarkable? Rather than, I don't know, how about maybe Mr. Smith saying, I really hate what's going on in Washington. I want to get elected. I'm going to run for office. Instead, they chose somebody who fits some sort of perverse stereotype of a white guy and then kind of forgot about all of the other things about him because they thought they could cover up whatever issues he has. I think that's pretty remarkable.
3: The Democrats were so desperate to get white men onto their side that they thought, let's get an oyster farmer. Guy's got rough looking. He has a beard. He's that kind of a guy. Oh, great. And the problem is that they were trying so hard, they got the wrong guy projecting the right image. And when, like my dad would say, when you buy a used car, if you scrape it and the paint comes off and there's rust underneath, you know you got problems.
2: Oh, yeah, his entire life is Bondo covered with paint. Here are the creeps who discovered this Graham Plattner you were talking about.
4: How did you find Graham Plattner?
5: Well, so, I mean, we went through thousands and thousands of prospects. Then, you know, Leanne pulled up this video of this guy with an oyster farm.
6: My name is Graham.
2: Wow. I mean, that guy, who the hell? This is, here's the deal, Michael. No decent man, normal man, wants to run for office with the Democrat Party. I said that Kamala Harris, her constituency was crazy cat ladies with college degrees and the emasculated men in their lives. That's why I think they have these terrible candidates like James Tallarico, this El Saeed or whatever the hell in Michigan. They can't get a good and decent man who has common sense and values to run in the Democrat Party. What do you think?
3: But Rob, you've got to say, thank goodness. Let themselves destruct. Let the media take those examples and show them to common Americans and say, guys, is this really what you want? Are you okay? Does this make sense? You know what? America's got to stand up for people like a Navy Lieutenant Arthur Rhodes. He was the guy who was 107 years old and stood up and saluted. That's the kind of Americans you want to admire. I don't understand what the Democratic Party is trying to do, and they're self-destructing. I mean, If you look at who their candidates are, and you're a red-blooded American that's got a bit of capitalist and works and has kids and paying people and having to go to school, how can you do that? I don't know. But
2: well, I think they've chosen a very, very bad time for an attempted socialist communist takeover of the country, because it's the 250th anniversary of our birth. Donald Trump is in office. Harmeet Dhillon is cleaning voter rolls. Kash Patel is doing this to close the southern border. They are making sure that people who are voting are the people they say they are, although the SAVE Act has still not been passed. And then also you've got candidates who literally say that we deserve 9/11. And about a month and a half out of the election, is the 25th anniversary of 9/11. How do you think those things are going to play going into November?
3: Yeah, I mean, I did a piece called America, Are You Okay? And it's talking about the debate on voter laws. Of 196 civilized countries in the world, 176 have mandatory voter ID.
2: Yeah.
3: And of those 176, 63 global countries, Rob, have same-day voting and same-day results.
2: Of course.
3: When you look at what's happening in California, when you look at the voter fraud in Minnesota and some of the other states who have had problems with mail-in votes, how could someone go against the SAVE Act? Do you think it's a bad thing to eliminate dead people from the voters' roll? I mean, they always show up. Which is
2: obviously, it's because they cheat. And I'm tired of not being told I can't say they cheat. Dear God in heaven, it should be obvious. You know why I know that Democrats cheat? Because I'm not stupid, Michael. There you go. That's what I say on all of these. You know why I knew that Graham Platner was an idiot or a creep? Because I'm not stupid, Michael.
3: You're not stupid, Rob, but there is one problem.
2: What?
3: And the problem is the Democrats keep saying no one has ever showed us any proof. No one has ever done anything. I think they're investigating a whole bunch of voter files, etc. There has to be a cohesive presentation to give America a clear idea of what went down so that it doesn't keep saying Donald Trump is promoting the lie. The Republicans are promoting the lie.
2: Even if
3: you look at the number of people who lived in the states and how many of those people voted, there's a problem.
2: Yeah, 100%. Listen, Michael, we got to run, my brother. But as always, enlightening and enjoying talking to you today. Tell everybody where they can find your awesome web presence and your show.
3: Awesome web presence. I'm on the I'm on Newsmax Weekly. I'm at MichaelAcharbonne.com and the Charbonne Report. Rob, thank you for you, and keep doing what you do, because we love listening to you, brother.
2: I appreciate you, brother. Let's take a break and come back. This is the Rob Carson Show.
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0: This is not an EV. And it never will be. Graham Blattner has pulled out prematurely, and he is no longer going to be running for Senate in the state of Maine. A bad decision, followed by the media trying to cover it up, and then ultimately poor polling that ultimately caused him to pull out early, which he has been known to do over the years. I was looking for I've got a soundbite from Newt Gingrich about the Democrat Party. Yeah, the collapse of the Democrat Party. Now you may recall I've been talking about how the Democrat Party was doing a death spiral into hell, and yes, of course I use verbal flourishes to make a point, but it's true. And here is Newt Gingrich to talk about that.
1: You're watching the collapse of the oldest political party in the world. Democratic Party goes all the way back to Thomas Jefferson. And what you're seeing right now is that nobody who has common sense has the courage to stand up to people who are objectively crazy. I mean, it's not like they have the wrong ideas or the wrong ideology. They live on a planet that doesn't exist.
0: Yeah.
1: You start talking about seizing the means of production, which was a great phrase if you're Vladimir Lenin or if you're
0: Mao. Seizing the means of production, which they will never do because business owners of America will not stand for it.
1: They don't. But who in America is going to vote for that? They talk about they want totally open borders. We ran that experiment.
0: Yeah.
1: It was called the Biden administration.
0: Yeah.
1: It was totally repudiated.
0: Yes.
1: They wanted one of their platform planks, totally eliminate the police.
0: Now, get rid of the police.
1: Anybody who lives in a big city
0: that
1: has lots of criminals,
0: that's insane,
1: has to save themselves.
0: Who in their right mind says that?
1: Will I really be safer if, in fact, my left-wing crazy friends abolish the police? And, of course, the answer is going to be no. So I think you could be drifting towards one of the most decisively defined elections in American history.
0: Yeah, 100%. This is what I've been saying. This is what I've been saying. You know, when they named Kamala Harris the candidate, you'll recall, if you were listening to the show, that I laughed out loud. I said, no way. And the reason being is because I have faith in you. I have faith in our country. I have faith in people who are patriotic Americans. I know they've tried to destroy people and destroy their concept of America, but it hasn't worked. And we are the reaction to the action of evil that had taken us down that road. And we're back, and it's our 250th year, and it's the 25th anniversary of 9/11, and we're not going to let these petulant children throw a temper tantrum and take over our country. It's not going to happen. We will deliver such a massive and resounding spanking, they'll never be able to sit again. How's that sound? I think it sounds great. Coming up, the ceasefire with Iran is over and Donald Trump has taken them to town. Matthew Faraci is going to join us to talk about that and other things in the second hour of the Rob Carson Show. Don't go anywhere.
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3: Another assassination threat. I'm Sue Guzman, Fox News. Israeli intelligence officials reportedly warning the U.S. that Iran has devised a new plot to assassinate President Trump. It's according to the Wall Street Journal. Iran has repeatedly vowed to retaliate following the 2020 U.S. strike that killed IRGC General Qasem Soleimani. President Trump says despite the recent exchange of attacks with Iran, Tehran has reached out to continue negotiations.
4: The president told reporters yesterday, for now, the ceasefire with Iran is dead, but that the regime called him to try to make a deal. He's just not sure yet if they are worthy of making a deal with. CENTCOM reports U.S. forces hit about 90 Iranian military targets, including their air defense systems, their coastal surveillance assets, their missile and drone storage sites, and also their naval capabilities and military logistics, the infrastructure along Iran's coastline. Now, this all follows another set of strikes on Tuesday. The U.S. is responding to Iran continuing to strike ships trying to transit the Strait of Hormuz.
3: Fox's Aisha Hosni reporting. And the preliminary hearings against Charlie Kirk's accused killer continue. Judge yesterday hearing testimony from Robinson's former roommate.
5: Judge Tony Graff allowed portions of the investigative interview with Lance Twiggs to be played in court. Twiggs told prosecutors after the shooting, Tyler Robinson cried and said he wished he hadn't done it. That while he'd previously heard Robinson talk about politics,
6: I personally had never heard him talk about Charlie Kirk before specifically.
5: State Bureau investigative agent Brian Davis then read text messages out loud purportedly from Robinson to Twiggs, telling him about the shooting.
7: Lance responds, he says, what? And then he says, you're joking, right? And then Tyler says, I tried to delete that.
5: Twiggs said Robinson used one of his tools to engrave bullets, but at the time said they would be used on a hunting trip. Jessica Rosenthal, Fox News.
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3: Victor Marx, a Marine Corps veteran, declared the winner of the three-way Republican Party primary for Colorado governor Thursday, defeating State Senator Barbara Kirkmeyer. Posted a video to social media thanking his supporters.
11: Thank you to every voter, volunteer, and supporter who helped us get here. And to those of you who supported someone else in the primary, I want you to hear me clearly. There's a place for you in this campaign.
3: The gubernatorial primary was held June 30th. It took days for all of the counties to report their final results. The Justice Department is deploying election monitors ahead of primaries across six states, warning all 50 of them that they could face criminal liability if they knowingly let illegal migrants vote or stay on their voter rolls. Assistant Attorney General for Civil Rights, Harmy Dillon, telling Fox Business.
12: We're going to pursue this all the way up to the Supreme Court and ensure that these states, which frankly, red or blue, are not doing a great job of keeping their voter rolls clean, that we help them. Because ultimately, the goal is not to punish people. It's just to get a clean election that everyone can believe in.
3: Dillon says a third of all states had thousands of dead people on their rolls, as well as tens of thousands of non-citizens. Questions continue to swirl around the health of Kentucky U.S. Senator Mitch McConnell. Fox's Kevin Cork reporting.
13: President Trump couldn't really offer up an update when he was asked about it aboard Air Force One.
14: I have no idea how he's doing.
13: Amid calls for McConnell to publicly address his health and ability to serve, Senate Republican leaders say they've held lengthy and substantive conversations with him about Senate business. But for now, Democrats, of course, waiting for Plattner's official exit. We'll all be watching. And Republicans insisting McConnell is still engaged behind the scenes as we all await a in-person update.
3: Fox's Kevin Cork. I'm Sue Guzman. This is Fox News.
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16: We'll see showers and thunderstorms move into the valley after midnight tonight. We'll drop down to a low in the mid-60s with winds out of the southeast at around 5 to 10. Partly cloudy for your Friday with highs in the mid to upper 80s and south winds at 5 to 15. It turns hot over the weekend with more sunshine and more humidity with highs in the low 90s on Saturday, upper 90s on Sunday with heat index values on Sunday between 105 and 110. From the Flag Skywatch Weather Center, I'm Chief Meteorologist Dean Wysocki.
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0: This is the Rob Carson Show. Yeah, we are on radio stations around the country. Hopefully we'll be adding affiliates. And then, of course, we are also on the World Wide Web, all Newsmax social media. You can watch watch me, and millions of you do. It's kind of cool. Somebody asked me, Angelo781 on X said, hey, do you think, what do you think about Spencer Pratt for president 2028? A, not ready. B, doesn't stand a chance. You know, no. I mean, maybe, I don't know where you are, but not at all. Not at all. You know, the Democrat bench is wide open. And what I would say is that obviously J.D. Vance is right out there. Some people have said Rubio Vance. Vance will never be a VP again. So that ain't going to happen. Enter Ron DeSantis, possibly. Rubio DeSantis. You know, maybe J.D. DeSantis. I don't know. I don't know. It's like 2.5 years away. So I'm ruminating, just thinking a little bit about it. I'm not so concerned about it right now because we have a deeper bench than the Democrats. My God, the Democrat Party is a Charlie Foxtrot majorly. It's unbelievable. Unbelievable. Here is by the way, you know, we were talking earlier about Graham Plattner, and he pulled out prematurely, which he's been known to do. And he's no longer a part of he's not running for Senate in Maine anymore. And this, of course, puts Democrats at a gigantic disadvantage because they're doing what they did with Kamala Harris. Essentially, here is this is Guy Benson talking about that.
18: The Democrats held an election in a very important race to determine their nominee. And there were red flags and concerns, very public ones, about that nominee along the way. And those were ignored or indignantly rejected by Democrats until the election was over. And then the winner was deemed to be unviable, in an untenable position, yes, again, after the election,
0: yes,
18: as the nominee, at which point the party chose to nullify that election,
0: yes,
18: seemingly over the strong objections of the winner of the election. This is the state right now, twice in a row.
0: Yeah.
18: Joe Biden one cycle ago and Graham Plattner now, of the party that calls itself the democracy champion.
0: Yeah, it's really quite a mess. The Democrat Party is really quite a mess. And then, of course, there's talk of the Democrat Socialists taking over the party, which will be, there will be an annihilation in the midterms because all of this was rejected with Kamala Harris. And if the correction of the Democrat Party is to move further left than Kamala Harris, it's going to be a major mistake. Here is Liz Warren. Liz Warren, not too long ago, said that Graham Plattner was her kind of man.
19: Which is, you campaigned with Graham Plattner, who is ahead of that state's very pivotal Democratic primary. And I wanted to ask you about something you said. You said he's your...
0: Think about this. Normally, you'd feel shame, right? Wouldn't you feel shame and embarrassment? I mean, we're getting a little bit of that from the leftist media, but they're trying to do a little CYA. It's not going to work, but there's no shame in the Democrat Party.
19: Kind of man. And I've interviewed you for a long time and watched your hearings and listened to your questions. You
0: and your powwows. Don't forget the powwows. Love it when she does those powwows. She just dances around that fire. Hi-ya, hi-ya, hi-ya. It's fantastic.
19: It's about character. This is a guy that had a chest tattoo with a Nazi symbol. Okay, he apologized for it.
0: You know, and listen, you ever heard that song by Jimmy Buffett, you know? Got a tattoo, you know? That's part of the show. Cut my heel on a... Got a tattoo. It's like that. You wake up, you're like, oh my gosh, what the hell is that? And then you leave it on your chest for 18 years without realizing what it is. Yeah, it happens all the time.
19: It's a guy that reportedly wrote that people concerned about rape should take some responsibility for themselves and not get so effed up that they wind up having sex with someone they don't mean to.
0: Yeah, yeah, yeah.
19: He praised military tactics used by Hamas, reportedly,
0: yeah,
19: in comments online in Reddit,
0: yeah,
19: when they were murdering Israeli soldiers. So
0: true,
19: I'm
0: yeah,
19: just curious why you think he's your kind of man.
20: So, as you rightly point out, he has apologized.
0: Oh, yeah.
20: He's out meeting with
0: good
20: the people
0: enough.
20: Of Maine every single day.
0: Neat.
20: So they can evaluate not who Graham Plattner was, but who Graham Plattner is today.
0: Well, then why did you suddenly take it out of the hands of the people of Maine? Why did you yesterday decide to take it out of the hands of the people of Maine? Because you say it's up to the people of Maine. It's up to the people of Maine. Why didn't the people of Maine choose? Why did not the people of Maine? If the people of Maine chose Graham Plattner resoundingly, and they did, the white liberal progressives of Maine chose him resoundingly, why didn't they get to choose whether or not he gets pulled? Why did the party pull him? There you go. They've been saying forever to distract from all of the nonsense. It's up to the people of Maine. And then after all of that, now they're saying, we'll make the decision for the people of Maine. Don't you find that kind of interesting? It's another one of those. It's nuanced. Here are some of the people who might replace Graham Plattner.
21: Nominee and has already announced plans for a nominating convention. In his video, Graham says what comes next must come from the people of Maine. That ask comes as...
0: unlike the decision to pull you from the race.
21: The state party accuses him of trying to manipulate the replacement process. People who could potentially succeed Plattner include former Maine Senate President Troy Jackson, former Maine CDC Director Nirav Shah, and Maine Secretary of State Shana Bellows.
0: And there's not enough time for them to be known to the voters.
21: Among others. Plattner's team, meantime, will likely face scrutiny over his vetting process. The New York Times reports a top Plattner advisor...
0: white guy, mustache, military service, plaid shirt, axe...
21: promised a national Democratic strategist that they would not launch a campaign without completing a full investigation of Mr. Plattner's background, but...
0: they already did.
21: According to two people familiar with the campaign's operations, no extensive effort was undertaken in one of the marquee races of the midterm cycle. They did not do exhaustive interviews with Mr. Plattner. Maine Democrats have until July 27th to pick a new candidate.
0: There you go. So there you go. They're doing what they did with Joe Biden and Kamala Harris, except for this guy is, Joe Biden's a scumbag, don't get me wrong, most corrupt president in the history of the country. Also had a little problem with his brain being made of pudding. And being on vacation 40% of the time until he was replaced when he went on vacation 60% of the time, and most of his executive orders were done with auto pen, meaning he didn't do them. So other than that, there is that. Lawrence O'Donnell, who is was an avowed communist, is on MS Now. I've never heard Lawrence O'Donnell trying to be slightly contrite, and I guess he's trying to save face here, like so many, because they really look like fools.
22: The image created by him and by the eager news media was of a humble, roughly educated oyster farmer in Maine, who decided he was just mad as hell and couldn't take it anymore.
0: Now listen to him. He all of a sudden has all the research that the rest of us had all along.
22: He was going to step up and save Maine from Donald Trump and Susan Collins, and he could do it because he knew the struggles, but he didn't. He's never known those struggles.
0: Yeah.
22: His most obvious credibility problem to me from the start was saying, quote, I'm a working class guy that lives a working class life. He also said, I've never been close to money and power.
0: That's like Joe Biden calling his average Joe, even though he was only average until he got out of college and then was just a politician bought and paid for 50 years, for 50 years.
22: And that was a lie. He's graduate of a private high school, and his father is a rich lawyer.
0: We knew that.
22: But it's not exactly the struggling version of oyster farm.
0: No, not at all.
22: His mother owns a restaurant.
0: Yes.
22: And is the biggest customer for his oysters.
0: I know.
22: And here's what Graham Plattner knows about the affordability of housing.
0: Yeah, what is it?
22: The New York Times reports...
0: I can't believe that Lawrence O'Donnell is admitting this, to be quite honest. He must really be trying to save face here.
22: Property and tax records show he bought the home for $205,000 and received a $200,000 mortgage loan from his father.
0: Yeah, the other $5,000 came from his mom for oysters.
22: So his father bought him a house, and his mother buys his oysters.
0: Oh, yeah, I know.
22: The image of honest oyster farmers somehow just miraculously held.
0: Meanwhile, you got a Democrat in Colorado who is he's been in college for 12 years, has a $30,000 a year job, and owes $250,000 in student loans while working as a barista. Okay, so there you go. And then you've got a guy who's only been a naturalized citizen in New York. He's the mayor, and he's only been a naturalized citizen for 8 years, and he's never worked a day in his life. Okay, so this is how out of touch Democrats are, and then they chose this guy because he looked the part, of course. And let's not forget the women.
22: Then came the women accusing him of being abusive, and they were ignored by the Plattner supporters.
0: They did the same thing with Bill Clinton. Millennials and Gen Zers. In Arkansas, he would hire state troopers to stand outside his hotel room while women were ushered in. And one of them actually left the room with a bloody lip. And after some sort of insult, she alleges, of course, that he said, put some ice on it.
22: And endorsers because Graham Plattner denied the accusations.
0: So they've been doing this a long time.
22: Then Monday, a woman offered detail of an encounter with Graham Plattner that she said was non-consensual.
0: Yeah.
22: And here's the big...
0: It means she said no.
22: ...big problem with that.
0: What's that?
22: That same woman had already been an unnamed source in other reporting about Graham Plattner.
0: So it was already known, but they ignored it until the poll numbers on Monday showed he was 4 points down.
22: Abusive conduct with women.
0: Yeah.
22: And she thought what she had said as an unnamed source was clear enough about his aggression with women.
0: Yeah.
22: But she was ignored.
0: It wasn't her interview that did it. It was the poll numbers. There you go. Let's take a break, shall we? This is the Rob Carson Show. Hey guys, it's Rob Carson with another great deal from Birch Gold. 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
2: People with chronic lower back pain have often tried lots of different things, and most of those things just don't work. And they're searching things that do work. Non-surgical spinal decompression is a type of treatment done with a specialized machine that has very high success rates, and we're lucky to be one of the few clinics in the entire state that has it.
5: I had horrible neck pain due to a degenerated disc. I went and saw Dr. Zimmerman. It got better. It got way better. You know, at the clinic, it is very easy to schedule, and they work around any schedule you have. He has actually fit me in prior to the weekend if I

0: You'd expect to see the North Dakota oil and natural gas industry working at wells and processing facilities. What you might not know is our oil and gas industry also works to build roads, provide school funding, and even protect us from flooding by creating nearly 50,000 jobs statewide and generating billions of tax dollars annually to support our infrastructure, our great outdoors, and our schools. North Dakota Petroleum Foundation, advancing the possibilities.
1: Nope, because I'm not going to.
2: I love it. That's Caitlin Medit. She's awesome. She's a frequent guest on the show. Awesome, awesome, awesome, awesome, awesome. So, there's, a fine line between credibility and social media. I abandoned that a long time ago, by the way. News anchors, for instance. In Miami, there's a news anchor, apparently, that decided she was going to post some bikini photos. Of course, to do research for the show, in-depth studied these photos online so I could present this story to you accurately. the slings and arrows I will suffer through for my audience. Miami TV anchor posted a series of vacation bikini photos from Fiji just weeks after her station's senior management sent a staff memo warning journalists against using social media for foolish nonsense and acting like influencers. WPLG anchor Janice Fernandez, I hear she has an Instagram page, but I haven't seen it. A six-time Emmy Award winner shared an Instagram post showing her in a bright red bikini emerging from crystal clear water. I'm getting distracted. At the Cloud Nine Floating Resort, leaning against a bar in the same swimsuit and later raising shot glasses with her friends during the tropical getaway. Again, I'm lost in my thoughts. Now I know what it feels like to be on cloud nine, she said, a former Miss Miami who was fourth runner-up in the Miss Florida pageant. I'm sure the station didn't consider that when they hired her. They certainly didn't consider that she's a beautiful woman who was in a contest where one of the portions of the pageant is to wear a bikini. WPLG Vice President of News Bill Pahovey urged employees to stop posting content that blurred the line between journalism and social media influencers. Quote, too many of our social media accounts are being used for foolish nonsense. Man, doesn't he just sound like your dad? We don't want dance videos with our staff. We don't want fashion shows, outfits of the day, or other silly content that distracts from you as journalists. The veteran news executive made clear that the station's newsroom, studios, and news sets were off-limit to that kind of content. We should never produce such content. We should never create such content inside the station, in our newsroom or studios, using our news set as one of the backgrounds. However, if you want to show your assets on the media, that's fine. No, he didn't say that. Pahovey also warned employees that the same standard should extend beyond company-owned accounts. So you're not able to put this on your own account. I wouldn't put a bikini photo on my company account because it would drive away viewers. But that said, but I think these same guidelines apply to personal social media accounts, whether you are working or not, you still represent the station and must always remember your role as a credible, a trusted journalist, not a Kardashian. Man, he sounds like an old fart. He added bluntly, some of this is what I see is cringeworthy. Okay, old guy using a young person word. Never good. Never good. The memo didn't tell employees they couldn't post vacation photos or other daily life activities on their social media pages. We do live in Florida, and people wear such bikinis on the beach. These photos were tasteful and completely fine. I'm exhausted to have to repeat this, but we are not social influencers. We are journalists. So there you go. Do you remember when Fox News was hypersexual? Do you remember? It was just not that long ago. I do mean it. I remember. Outnumbered. They had the hottest women surrounding one guy, and on the ends, they'd always put the hottest women. And there was a woman named Andrea Tantaros. Remember her? She disappeared. I think she got a big settlement from the company. And she looked like the reclining chrome girl on the mud flaps on Redneck's pickup trucks. That's what she looked like from the side. And Fox News was like, It was like uh, the

Hee-Haw Honeys. You remember the Hee-Haw Honeys watching Hee-Haw? Okay. That was one of the many reasons you watched Hee-Haw, because of the Hee-Haw Honeys, the cleavage, and the shorts, right? Right? And there was a good deal of that associated with Fox. Not as much anymore. But generally, they used to put the women on the end, reclining ever slightly, showing some leg, right? Now, like if you watch The Five, Gutfeld's on the end, and they've kind of toned it down just a little bit. You know, listen, if you got it, flaunt it. You ever seen those really hot, like Brazilian weather casters? You know, you've seen them online. It just shows up on my social media feed. Not because I look at that stuff; it just shows up. But you see this, and it's like, well, I don't know. Does it really, are you expecting credibility from a beauty pageant contestant who, I shouldn't say that because Justine Murray is a beauty pageant contestant, but she is a very fine and smart individual with a great sense of humor. Anyway, I thought that was kind of interesting. You know, we would not be celebrating 250 years unless we had a strong foundation. The framers were geniuses. They were geniuses. They thought ahead to the point now that even... it's mind-boggling 250 years later to analyze their forethought. This is why Democrats are trying to tear it down, all of the foundation of the country, because it's worked so beautifully, but they're not having a lot of luck. Hamilton built America's financial foundation on the principle of sound, stable money, a principle embodied by the gold standard, abandoned in 1971. But what is your foundation financially? Do you have much of a foundation? Do you have some gold in your foundation? Maybe you should consider going with Birch Gold. Birch Gold is a company that I promote because they have my money. And if you could call and ask. If you texted, you talked to somebody, hey, does Rob Carson really have an account? They'll say, yeah, Rob Carson has an account with us. Because I trust this company. If you've got a 401k, IRA just laying there, and you want to diversify, why not have some gold? It was literally 10 years ago, it was $1,200. Now it's over $4,000. Text my name, Rob, to 989898 for Birch Gold. They've got an A-plus rating from the Better Business Bureau. Countless five-star reviews, including from this guy right here. Again, you know the number. It's 989898. Go ahead and do it right now. Grab your phone, get the little pin thing there that says, send, that little icon with the square, and then put 989898, and in the body of the text, Rob, R-O-B, Rob. And the ball will be rolling effortlessly to Birch Gold. All right. Coming up, one of our favorite guests, Matthew Faraci, to talk about Donald Trump bobbing the snot out of Iran. And Zohran Mamdani, immigrant neighborhood map, leaves out Jewish and Italian neighborhoods. That's coming up.

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5: Facing another assassination threat, I'm Sue Guzman, Fox News. Israeli intelligence officials reportedly warning the U.S. that Iran has devised a new plot to assassinate President Trump. It's according to the Wall Street Journal. Iran has repeatedly vowed to retaliate following the 2020 U.S. strike that killed IRGC General Qasem Soleimani. President Trump says despite the recent exchange of attacks with Iran, Tehran has reached out to continue negotiations.
6: The president told reporters yesterday, for now, the ceasefire with Iran is dead, but that the regime called him to try to make a deal. He's just not sure yet if they are worthy of making a deal with. CENTCOM reports U.S. forces hit about 90 Iranian military targets, including their air defense systems, their coastal surveillance assets, their missile and drone storage sites, and also their naval capabilities and military logistics, the infrastructure along Iran's coastline. Now, this all follows another set of strikes on Tuesday. The U.S. is responding to Iran continuing to strike ships trying to transit the Strait of Hormuz.
5: Fox's Aisha Hosni reporting. And the preliminary hearings against Charlie Kirk's accused killer continue. Judge yesterday hearing testimony from Robinson's former roommate.
7: Judge Tony Graff allowed portions of the investigative interview with Lance Twiggs to be played in court. Twiggs told prosecutors after the shooting, Tyler Robinson cried and said he wished he hadn't done it. That while he'd previously heard Robinson talk about politics.
8: I personally had never heard him talk about Charlie Kirk before specifically.
7: State Bureau investigative agent Brian Davis then read text messages out loud purportedly from Robinson to Twiggs, telling him about the shooting.
9: Lance responds, he says, what? And then he says, you're joking, right? And then Tyler says, I tried to delete that.
7: Twiggs said Robinson used one of his tools to engrave bullets, but at the time said they would be used on a hunting trip. Jessica Rosenthal, Fox News.
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14: We'll see showers and thunderstorms move into the valley after midnight tonight. We'll drop down to a low in the mid-60s with winds out of the southeast at around 5 to 10. Partly cloudy for your Friday with highs in the mid to upper 80s and south winds at 5 to 15. It turns hot over the weekend with more sunshine and more humidity with highs in the low 90s on Saturday, upper 90s on Sunday with heat index values on Sunday between 105 and 110. From the Flag Skywatch Weather Center, I'm Chief Meteorologist Dean Wysocki.
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0: Some of these strikes have been staged from the UAE. Most likely, some of these strikes have been staged from the UAE with the U.S. to that region. So this is President Trump and our military tightening the noose on Iran, bringing it to understand that we really have you by the throat, we have you by the jugular, and we are going to pressure you to release the Strait of Hormuz and defang the military defense of Hag Island, the oil refining, or excuse me, oil exporting area. I do think we can put more pressure without endangering American lives further. However, with the amphibious assets in the region, I would not be surprised if after we've neutralized some of the defenses around these critical islands, that the United States troops, our Marines, may actually take some ground in order to increase pressure. That's not on mainland Iran. That's on those critical regional allies, which will open up the energy flows for the region.
1: That is Dr. Kanta Ahmed talking about Donald Trump saying, you know, I think I'm kind of tired of messing with the Iranians. I think we're trying to bomb the snot out of them again, which, again, I'm actually glad for, because there's no negotiating with these radicals. There's no negotiating with them. I mean, how many times do we have to say this? Joining us to talk about this and much more is Matthew Faraci, founder and president of Gideon 300 and Inspire Buzz Media Companies, one of my favorite guests and people in general. How you doing, sir?
2: Rob, we were right. Now, usually I like to say Trump was right, okay?
1: Yes.
2: But I also want to say, and you know I love the president, is not a perfect human being. We're all in imperfect circumstances, right?
1: Yes.
2: And here's what we learned. If it walks like a terrorist, and it talks like a terrorist, and it bombs like a terrorist, and it acts like a terrorist, guess what? It's a terrorist.
1: 100%.
2: Right? And Iran is the MOU, which you know I was very critical of, doesn't matter because the president just declared it's over. And Rob, you and I knew it was going to be over. Kudos to him for trying to come up with something, but you can't make a deal. It's like the president said in that press conference yesterday in NATO, where they said, you said a month ago these were, you know, smart people and good people and blah, blah, blah. What changed? He said, I got to know them.
1: Yeah.
2: So, the world, we're quickly learning in America that, you know, bad, crazy guys with nuclear weapons are still bad, crazy guys with nuclear weapons. We're trying to.
1: Yeah, and Matthew, you know as well as I do, and you're much more familiar with this. I mean, you've lived it. You have a home in Israel. You've seen what the Israelis have to put up with, living in this, what I call a fingernail clipping of the world, not literally the size of a fingernail clipping, surrounded by its enemies. That is Israel. And you know what these nutbags are all about. You've experienced it. You knew way ahead of time there wasn't going to be any negotiating with these people, right?
2: Yep. It's over. And the question now is, you know, how, because look, I also know the president is a smart guy and he's a common sense guy.
1: Yeah.
2: And, you know, he wanted to try to get something done, but now you can see that it's not happening. And we're going to find this out. Look, here's the other one. Here's the next one, Rob. I'm going to call it right out on your show. The sale of F-35s to Turkey is not going to happen.
1: Okay.
2: Because there's enough people in Washington that know that giving F-35s to a jihadist government that's cozy with China and Russia is probably not a great idea.
1: No, and I'm trying to understand why that's even being entertained. I mean, I know that Donald Trump met with the Turkish president. I don't know.
2: Well, here's what I think is going on. First of all, there's a guy named Tom Barrack. He's the U.S. ambassador to Turkey, but he's forgotten that he's the U.S. ambassador to Turkey and not from Turkey.
1: Yeah.
2: And so he definitely carries the water for the Turks and spends 24/7 trying to put them in the best possible light. So that's one reason. Second of all, probably NATO is in agreement because Turkey's a NATO country. But let's remember, Rob, Turkey became a NATO country when it was the old Turkey founded by Kemal Atatürk that said, we're going to be secular, we're not going to be Islamists, we're going to be part of Europe. That was the old Turkey. The new Turkey is as crazy as Iran. We saw the other day that they were talking about the president had to thank them for, you know, not getting into the war on the Iranian side. Thank you so much.
1: Yeah.
2: So I think... I think the president's been given very poor advice by Tom Barrack, and now he's hearing from a lot of other good conservatives who are letting him know, hey, you know, I know we know you want to make a deal and we know you want to help an ally, but this is an ally that's like five minutes away from, A, giving the technology to China and Russia, and B, bombing our other allies in the Middle East because they want to be the old, old Turks. I'm talking before Kemal Ataturk, the Turks that we had to fight in World War One, those guys. That's what they want to. They want to make the Ottoman Empire great again, and no thank you.
1: You know, it's interesting because radical Islamists will lie, like Zohran Mamdani has, to become elected in New York. Everything he says is a lie. He is not down with transgendered surgery. He just says that to bring the idiots on the left into the fold. This is why radical Islamist leaders of mosques in New York are still in support of Zohran Mamdani. They understand he's putting on a show. But I'm a little surprised that the leaders of Iran, the IRCG, GC, the hangers on there, have not been able to maintain the lie through the peace agreement. You know what I'm saying? I think it's their arrogance and their hubris that has, and I'm grateful for it, Matthew. I'm grateful for it. Now we have an excuse to bomb the snot out of them and wipe them from the face of the earth. I'm very grateful for that, but I'm wondering why it is.
2: Rob, I hope I can give you this analogy.
1: Okay.
2: You ever met? Okay. Let's talk about this.
1: Yes.
2: Somebody works at a car dealership, and this car dealership is personality driven, right?
1: Yes.
2: And the third level manager down, the lowest level manager, not very smart, doesn't have much personality. So what does he do? he studies the operating philosophy of the guy that owns the car dealership, and he's the most rigid. Like the most rigid, unthinking adherent to whatever the owner of the car dealership says, even if it doesn't make any sense.
1: Yes.
2: And you ask the guy, why are you operating this way? Why are you so rigid? And he's like, well, that's because that's how Mr. Carson wants it done.
1: Yes.
2: Right? So, okay, we've both been there, right, Rob? Okay.
1: I certainly have, yes.
2: Yeah. So what you're dealing with is the lowest level manager. Who's like, hey,
1: gotcha.
2: This is what the Ayatollah believed. Now, the Ayatollah was much more sophisticated and nuanced. Yeah. He's dead, thank God. Yeah. And his gay son is apparently, the gay Ayatollah is apparently in charge, according to what we've heard.
1: Sure.
2: So now you're dealing with the real fanatics who you know, they're chanting, kill Donald Trump.
1: I know.
2: At their rally at the funeral the other day.
1: I know.
2: They're literally saying, like, this isn't like the crowd saying kill Donald Trump.
1: Yeah.
2: This is the guy from the podium saying kill Donald Trump. So on the one hand, we say we have an MOU and everything's going nice. And on the other hand, they're saying kill the president of the United States.
1: Yeah.
2: I don't know how much more vivid they have to get or how much crazier they have to get for us to realize when they've already tried to kill Donald Trump, as far as we even know, multiple times. And what we need to do, Rob, is wake up Americans to the fact
1: of course.
2: That this is not some distant threat, guys. These guys want to blow up your neighborhood. They want to blow up our cities. They're threatening U.S. military personnel right now. They're threatening our allies,
1: the
2: iron missiles at Kuwait.
1: Yeah.
2: How much crazier do they have to get?
1: We got to put them out. That's for sure. Matthew Faraci, I want you to hold on the other side. I want you your thoughts on these American influencers going to the Ayatollah's funeral. Also, a map of New York's immigrant neighborhoods made up by the Mamdani administration leaves out Little Italy and Irish and Jewish neighborhoods. Your thoughts on that coming up on the Rob Carson Show. Stick around.
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8: To me, I think it's over. I don't want to deal with them anymore. They're scum. You know what scum is? They're scum. They're sick people. They're led by sick people. And they're vicious, violent people. And if they had a nuclear weapon, they'd use it.
9: Yeah, they would.
8: As far as I'm concerned, it's over. I'll speak to our negotiators. They want to negotiate. They're good people. Steve Witkoff, Jared Kushner. But they have to come back to me. As far as I'm concerned, it's just a waste of time dealing.
1: You know, that is the last thing I'd want to hear from Donald Trump. Is that I'm done. you're toast. You don't want to be on that. When he draws that line in the sand, it's a real line in the sand, not like the red line that Barack Obama drew at Syria that made no difference whatsoever. What say you, Matthew Faraci, founder and president of Gideon 300 and Inspire Buzz Media Companies?
2: Yeah, you don't want to be on that list.
1: No.
2: You do not want to be on that list.
1: It's called the S list.
2: Yeah, it is. Yes. And Ron's on that list now.
1: Oh,
2: and
1: yeah.
2: By the way, we need to talk about, Rob, just
1: what?
2: The background, because behind the IRGC and behind all bad things is the CCP.
1: Yes.
2: And those guys are the, you know, trying to stay out of the spotlight. They're the they're the guys that are spending untold billions of dollars accusing Israel of quote-unquote genocide in Gaza, while they are literally committing a genocide against a Muslim population in China, the Uyghurs.
1: The Uyghurs.
2: They're literally committing a genocide. I saw the other day in the United Nations, they started lecturing Israel about the treatment of the Palestinians. Meanwhile, you guys are taking a population and actually eliminating them, breeding them out, exterminating them, as Yanya Kellek's book tells us. Forced organ harvesting.
1: Yes.
2: So, you know, these people have no conscience whatsoever.
1: Let me ask you this, because is Marjorie Taylor Greene just stupid? I think she's just stupid. She's stupid. She's subject to suggestion. She was on The View talking about Israel committing genocide. Nonsensical. Nonsensical. What the hell? Where does this come from for people who are otherwise conservative like Tucker Carlson? Where does this come from?
2: She's also a grifter. She's also a grifter, Rob. I mean, you know, you're in the game, right? And you have a big audience and you're very popular. And it's tempting to say, oh, really? So if I trash Israel, I'm going to get 20 million more listeners. It's tempting. Yeah. Now, you happen to be a man of high morals and high integrity, and you want to go to sleep at night and stand before God and be able to have a clean conscience. Marjorie Taylor Greene doesn't have that problem. Candace Owens doesn't have that problem. Lori Crazy Pre-Gene Bowler, the Catholic that has now been Catholic for 45 seconds, and you know, the bishops are looking at her and saying, what the heck are you, what religion are you a part of? Those people, they just want to have an audience. Think about it. Marjorie Taylor Greene is a former member of Congress. How many former members of Congress do you care about? Very few. You can't even, most people can't even name some of them. People can't even name a bunch of the current members of Congress. So she's a grifter. And this is something that's getting her headlines and getting her attention.
1: And she's a heartbeat away from an OnlyFans page, by the way.
2: pretty much, although that's a cringy
1: thought right there. I want to ask you this. Mayor Mondami's map of New York City immigrant neighborhoods sparks outrage. He had room for Little Pakistan in Brooklyn and Little Yemen, which I thought was a book that they made girls read in high school. Little Yemen in the Bronx. But they didn't have, apparently, Little Italy in there. There were also at least one Jewish neighborhood. There's a little Poland. There's a little Africa. There's a little Palestine, for God's sake. I think we know the answer, right?
2: Well, Mayor Mondkami.
1: Yes.
2: And I encourage your listeners to think about him that way. Mayor Mondkami.
1: Of course.
2: Is a commie, as the president has rightly been saying. Yes. And what is the first thing the communists do? They erase your history. They erase what is true to try to recast it into something that is false. And so what he's literally doing is, think about this. Jews and Italians are at the heart of New York City. That
1: is Oh my God, yes.
2: If New York is not a Jewish, and, you know, I have friends that are you know, both, you know, they have an Italian mom, a Jewish father, whatever. They call themselves pizza bagels, right?
1: Yeah. Yeah.
2: That is the essence of classic New York.
1: Yes.
2: So to just say, no, it's not that. It's Little Yemen. That's because that's him changing history, but also he's trying to remake the city into the communist, terrorist, Islamist enclave that he wants to be. And also it's clear, as you see now, Rob, that Mayor Mondkami is a beachhead, and he is leading a communist movement to try to destroy this country. And as the president said on July 3rd in South Dakota, it's probably the most dangerous thing our country has ever faced.
1: And we're going to beat it. We're going to beat it down. I guess the next step would be making the Jewish neighborhood into a ghetto. That kind of is the next thing when a
2: Oh, 100%.
1: Of course. If you demean it, if you lower its profile, it can become a ghetto where people cannot escape. Socialism and anti-Semitism, they go hand in hand. We've done this before. And you and I, brother, are warriors against this. And I will fight these people, if necessary, physically. To keep them from taking our country, and I know they're not going to win. Matthew Faraci, we got to go, brother, but I really appreciate you being on my show today.
2: Carson, you remain the man, the legend, and the myth all at the same time.
1: All right. We'll talk again soon, bro. I appreciate you. Let's take a break and come back. This is the Rob Carson Show. Hey guys, it's Rob Carson with another great deal from Birch Gold. 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
7: It's time for the Richeson Report, your ag weather focus on the field with North Dakota State climatologist Darrell Richeson.
9: I mentioned this earlier in the week, but it was 90 years ago today that Fargo-Moorhead recorded a high temperature of 110 degrees. We haven't been that warm since. The warmest reading since 1936 was a high of 106 degrees back in the summers of 1976 and 1988. Since the late 80s, 100-degree heat has been rare, with the highest temperature in recent years occurring during the brief heat wave of June of 2021. If you live in Fargo Metro, the warmest temperatures this century has only been 102 degrees, and that was set during that heat of June 2021, but we also recorded a high of 102 back in July of 2006. Although it will be getting hot, it won't be 1988 or 1936 hot.
7: That's the Richeson Report, your focus on the field with North Dakota State climatologist Darrell Richeson.

0: It is Russ and Joe. Donald Trump has decided to end all trade with Spain because Spain is run by a socialist and they kind of screwed us over with support of NATO.
1: Spain is a wasted cause. We don't want to do any trade business with Spain anymore, by the way. I'd like you to cut it off. Spain is a...
0: He literally just said, I'd like you to cut it off.
1: A terrible partner in NATO. They don't participate. They don't pay. I don't want anything to do with Spain. Cut off all trade with Spain, please.
0: Cut off all trade with... You know what kind of reminded me of? Reminded me of a Captain Picard. Make it so.
2: Make it so, Mr. LaForge.
3: Make it so. Make it so.
2: Make it so.
0: Cut off all trade with Turkey. Make it so.
2: Make it so.
4: Make it so.
2: Make it so.
5: Make it so.
2: Make it so.
5: Sir?
2: Do it.
5: Do it.
2: Do it.
5: Do it!
2: Make it so.
5: Make it so, number one.
2: Make it so, Mr. Crusher.
0: Yeah, this morning I said make it so, number two. It usually happens on mornings. Here is Jim Gossett as the president. Talking about Spain. Bye, Spain. Yon, yon. The Rob Carson Show.

0: forget it, the way they played us and betrayed us. I don't feel bad for Spain.
1: No, no, no. Apparently, Spain is relenting a little bit. They're relenting a little bit. There's some stirrings that maybe they realize they effed around, and they're about to find out, which is kind of a theme of this president. That is Jim Gossett. Oh, my gosh, what a great job he's done today. Every day he writes two parodies for me. I used to work with Paul Shanklin with the Rush Limbaugh program, and you'd get one parody out of him about every 2 weeks. This man is such a freaking genius, Jim Gossett, that he does two every dang day, and they're home runs every darn time. Yesterday we had the Platners, the old tattoo, had an old Nazi tattoo. I came up with that one, and he wrote around it and produced it. Today he came up with this, and it's just genius. He had one earlier we'll probably repeat about Bernie Sanders and Graham Platner. Patreon.com, Jim Gossett Comedy. Patreon.com, Jim Gossett Comedy. Hour number three of the Rob Carson Show. Conservative wunderkind Brylan Hollihan joins us on the show and much more. Don't go anywhere.
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3: The conflict continues. I'm Ted Lindner, Fox News. The U.S. launching back-to-back strikes this week in response to Iran firing on ships in the Strait of Hormuz. U.S. forces hitting approximately 90 Iranian targets. Tehran responding by firing on American allies across the region. Fox's Mike Tobin.
4: Iran has been firing at its neighbors for the first time in this round of fighting. Hostile aircraft have entered Jordanian airspace. The Jordanians say they shot down some 8 missiles. U.S. embassy staff there was ordered to shelter in place. No injuries. The U.S. hit multiple targets, including bridges on rail lines that the U.S. says were used by Iran to transport weapons. Those were hit. U.S. Central Command says some 90 different targets were taken out in Iran last night. 80 were hit the night before. Now, Iranian state media reported explosions in southern port cities. Explosions in Bashir, home to that massive nuclear power plant complex. The U.S. says the targets were on the coast. The power plant was not hit.
3: President Trump now says he doesn't know if the U.S. will be able to reach a deal with Iran. The judge presiding over the case of the man suspected of murdering Turning Point USA co-founder Charlie Kirk has heard from the suspect's former romantic partner. Fox's Jessica Rosenthal with more.
5: Prosecutors played video of Lance Twiggs, the former romantic partner of Tyler Robinson, telling an investigator that Robinson confirmed he killed Charlie Kirk and cried and said he wished he hadn't done it.
6: And then eventually said that he would talk to his parents or turn himself over.
5: State investigator Jennifer Falmuina testified about examining DNA evidence on the rifle Robinson's accused of using.
7: The DNA profile is at least 1 trillion times more likely if it originated from Tyler Robinson as a major component.
5: She also testified about the engraved words on the bullets used to kill Kirk. Twiggs confirmed Robinson had asked him to use a tool in order to engrave bullets prior to the shooting. Jessica Rosenthal, Fox News.
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3: Democrat nominee Graham Platner dropping out of the Maine Senate race after new rape allegations, making the announcement Wednesday night, leaving it unclear who will be the new Democratic nominee.
11: Now about 600 Democratic delegates are going to pick the party's new Senate nominee, not the voters. It's something Graham Platner and his supporters aren't happy about.
12: This is exactly the kind of political system that everyone voted against on June 9th. And for that reason, we need to be assured that it is going to be open and democratic as we move forward.
11: This morning, our cameras were rolling outside of Plattner's house as he was spotted there grabbing a bucket. I don't know what was in it. Plattner did not apologize, though, for serious allegations against him, including rape, and says the Democratic establishment just wanted him out.
3: Fox's Alexis McAdams. More than a week after the polls closed, there's a winner declared in the GOP primary race for governor of Colorado.
13: Victor Marks, a Marine Corps veteran, declared the winner of the three-way Republican primary for Colorado governor Thursday, defeating State Senator Barbara Kirkmeyer. Posted a video to social media with this to say to his supporters.
14: Thank you to every voter, volunteer, and supporter who helped us get here. And to those of you who supported someone else in the primary, I want you to hear me clearly. There's a place for you in this campaign.
13: The Colorado gubernatorial primary was held on June 30th, but all of the counties, including the large ones, took days to report their final results. Sue Guzman, Fox News.
3: And a wildfire killed at least 11 people in southern Spain as soaring temperatures gripped much of the country. Officials say several victims of the fire in Los Gallardos were found inside burned-out vehicles. Multiple other people have been injured in the blaze as well. 150 firefighters are battling. A sustained heat wave with temps of over 100 degrees has caused wildfires across southern Europe this summer. Hundreds of firefighters battling major incidents in France, Portugal, and Spain. I'm Ted Lindner. This is Fox News.
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19: We'll see showers and thunderstorms move into the valley after midnight tonight. We'll drop down to a low in the mid-60s with winds out of the southeast at around 5 to 10. Partly cloudy for your Friday with highs in the mid to upper 80s and south winds at 5 to 15. It turns hot over the weekend with more sunshine and more humidity with highs in the low 90s on Saturday, upper 90s on Sunday with heat index values on Sunday between 105 and 110. From the Flag Skywatch Weather Center, I'm Chief Meteorologist Dean Wysocki.
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22: I'm Bill Hemmer, and this is the Fox News Rundown.
23: Friday, July 10th, 2026. I'm Aisha Hasni. Graham Plattner's exit from the Maine Senate race has Democrats hoping once again they can flip a key seat blue. But there's another high-profile contest that could determine who controls the chamber after November.
24: It is about crazy versus common sense. We're offering a common sense agenda, a change agenda. That's why we think we're definitely going to win this thing.
25: I'm Jessica Rosenthal. Can states have laws requiring kids to get parents' permission before they download an app to a phone?
26: We're talking about potential access to every single app instead of a previous ruling, which was restricted just to adult websites. So that's a big change of a teenager's access requiring both age verification and parental permission before they can download an app.
27: And I'm Joe Concha. I've got the final word on the Fox News Rundown.
23: A major major shakeup in the Maine Senate race and a major setback for progressives. Graham Plattner has suspended his campaign amid intensifying controversies and escalating calls for him to drop out. Now the race to replace him is on, and it's what is seen as one of the most important contests for this fall. But Maine is just one of the handful of races that may determine if Republicans can hold on to their slim majority in the Senate. Another big potential deciding race is Michigan for the seat left open by the retirement of Democratic Senator Gary Peters. Democrats there were duking it out earlier this week on the debate stage hosted by Nexstar's Wood TV 8. And that's where moderate Haley Stevens, who is backed by Senate Minority Leader Chuck Schumer, took a swipe at her opponent.
0: Abdul, I would say no one is afraid of you. And in fact, the GOP is spending thousands of dollars to prop up your campaign because they think they will make it easier for Mike Rogers to win if you are the nominee.
23: But Dr. Abdul El-Sayed, backed by Senator Bernie Sanders and Congresswoman Alexandria Ocasio-Cortez, wasn't backing down.
1: Look, if you want somebody who's electable, the last three polls in a row show that I'm the most electable Democrat in November. Why? Because you got to actually fight for something. It's not enough to offer people two options that kind of look the same on the issues that matter the most.
23: Whoever comes out on top will likely face off against a familiar Republican face in Washington. And that is former Congressman Mike Rogers. Back in January, President Donald Trump visited Michigan, a state he narrowly won in 2024, where he toured the Ford River Rouge complex in Dearborn and touted his economic policies.
2: But they're just saying their business is better than ever. They did. They're doing 24 hours now, 60 round the clock, and they do expansions, and they're building more plants in the United States because of tariffs. And Jim said, and Bill very strongly confirmed, they've never seen anything like
23: Mike Rogers says he hopes to help support the Trump economic agenda if he is elected to the Senate.
4: We're seeing some reshoring happening because of his policies.
23: Mike Rogers served in the House of Representatives for Michigan's 8th congressional district, and now he's running for Senate.
4: A lot of these first and second tier suppliers to automotive getting a lot of work because companies are trying to bring it back to the United States. That's really, really important here. It means wages will go up, which is huge. People are taking advantage of the no tax on overtime, no tax on tips. The accelerated depreciation, which is a complicated thing, but if you're in business, really, really important. And we're seeing companies in Michigan invest in themselves and their workers based on that tax relief. And of course, we welcome them back because it highlights the fact that the Democrats were opposed to all of it. They wanted the highest tax increase in the history of the country. They voted to take money out of your overtime, to take money out of your tips against the accelerated depreciation. So I think there's a real story to be told about the financial success of those policies in Michigan.
23: Mike, you know, the economy was the number one issue back in 2024. I was there a lot with President Trump when he was on the campaign trail. I thought he did a nice job speaking to the average American worker. Manufacturing is a big deal. He promised to bring back manufacturing jobs. 2024 was a weird one for you because, you know, the president won, but then you lost that Senate seat to Alyssa Slotkin. So let me ask you, you know, what makes you feel like this year is different, especially because the president is not on the ballot?
4: Yeah, I mean, think about it. This is a change election. For 32 years, we've been sending two Democrats back to the United States Senate that vote the same, think the same, and talk the same. And for the last 8 years, the Democrats have been in charge of our state capital. And I'll tell you what's happened. We've lost 30,000 manufacturing jobs. Our education fell from top tier to 45th in the country.
23: Wow.
4: We have the highest auto rates in the country. We have our utility rates are about 20% higher than the national average. I mean, and the list just keeps going and going. And what I think the national folks miss, Aisha, is that this is a change election, and we're talking about it in a change election. Why are our numbers doing so well against the Democrat opponents this go-round? Because they understand it's not working. And what's that definition if you keep sending the same people to the same place over and over and expect a different result? I think that's called insanity. And what we're finding here is people are ready for a common sense agenda to get our education back on track, reattract defense industrial based manufacturing, put pressure on prices,
24: re-engage American energy dominance in the world so that our prices go down, our wages go up. And so we're having a successful conversation about a change in Michigan. And again, that's what I think the national folks miss.
23: Yeah. You know, we don't know who your opponent will be just yet. Haven't had that Democratic primary just yet. But you got two very different Democrats that are at the top of this ticket. Abdul El-Sayed is somebody who has gained a lot of traction amongst the Arab Muslim community in Michigan. He has accused moderate Haley Stevens of being someone who takes money from AIPAC. So Israel, the Israel issue is going to be big for him. I mean, I think even for Democrats like Kamala Harris, it's something that they are keeping in mind because now she's reaching out to these DSA folks and trying to mend those fences from 2024. Do you think that's going to give him a boost in a state like Michigan? How do you see this primary playing out on the Dem side? Who do you think is going to be your opponent in November?
24: All early polling shows that Abdul is catching all the fire. All of the energy of the Democrat Party in Michigan is that Democrat Socialist of America with working parties kind of blend.
23: Would you rather go up against him?
24: We're going to beat them both. We just watched a debate recently. It was an absolute train wreck for them. It is about crazy versus common sense. We're offering a common sense agenda, a change agenda. That's why we think we're definitely going to win this thing. And Abdul, the crazier he gets, the more crazy he talks, the better he does in the Democrat primary.
23: I think you're right. If it is, you know, Abdul El-Sayed, it's going to be a very clear distinction between you and him. But if it's Haley Stevens, you know, she's billing herself as the moderate, the centrist, the person who can reach across the aisle and work with Republicans. How would you counter, you know, her agenda, her policies, her platform? How would you separate yourself from her, and how would you pitch yourself?
24: You know, she's been in government for 8 years, and during that 8 years, Michigan has absolutely been crushed. Remember those open borders? She was for anti-police votes, she took them. Anti-manufacturing votes, anti-energy votes. So, you know, you can say anything you want, but you have a record, and that record's going to count. Yeah. Listen, she voted to have California EV mandate standards in Michigan. There is nothing more unpopular with people who get up and go to work in a factory every day in Michigan than that. And by the way, I worked on a factory floor. I get these people. I understand these people.
23: Yeah.
24: I know what we need to do to get us back and up and roaring and up off of our knees. Neither one of these candidates has an agenda to do that.
23: I know what you're saying because my dad used to work for General Motors. I mean, that's where he retired, worked there for a very long time. So I understand the values of those very hardworking people. And a lot of his colleagues and coworkers were people who, you know, it was generational. Like their parents had worked for, you know, automakers and their grandparents. So it was incredible. This is very incredibly important to people who live in states like Michigan. But let me go back to affordability and wrap up with this. You know, obviously, if you win the Senate seat, there's going to be a lot of questions coming your way about Iran, if that's still going on by November. Every time there is a problem with the Strait of Hormuz, and there has been this week, with Iran, you know, targeting these ships that are trying to transit the strait, and then we strike Iran, oil prices rise, and in turn, gas prices rise. And it's kind of been this back and forth, right? We go back below $4 and above $4. How do you talk to voters about that, Mike? Like, how do you address their frustration, especially in a state like Michigan, to reassure them that, you know, that things are going to work out?
24: So a couple of things. A, you know, I talk about the fact that we cannot let Iran get a nuclear weapon.
23: Yeah.
24: And we can't let them control the straits. If you want to pay $8 for gas, let the Iranians control the Straits of Hormuz. That can't happen. I want it over as fast as possible. I want the president to take the kind of actions he needs to do to get it done as soon as possible so we can get those prices coming back down. But here's the other part that we talk about. The structural increase in costs that the Democrats built under the Biden administration take time to undo.
4: We're trying to unleash American energy, and when we do that, that will put downward pressure on prices. Even Venezuela now is starting to come online. That obviously more product on the market is going to lower those prices. So structurally, once we get those structural things done, prices are really going to come down. And so we hope Iran gets done early, but we can't just sit back and throw rocks. We've got to prepare the country to be more independent, to have more energy and self-reliance on our own energy. We can do that. The president is doing that.
23: What does your gut tell you, Mike? I mean, what does your gut tell you? Do you think the president should continue strikes and finish the job and create regime change? Or you think that he can deal with these people? I mean, he's kind of not sure either in this moment.
4: I mean, again, what we want them to do is however they think they need to do it to finish it fast. I think you can't really rely on an Iranian deal. I do believe that they do say one thing in the meeting and another thing to the press. That will never work. I think the best and quickest way to do this is the way they're doing it now, by saying we're going to continue to degrade. You call us when you're ready. I think that's probably the right way to do it. I think it'll end it sooner rather than later. And I think that's probably, that's just, you know, he's got a lot of decisions to make. Obviously, yeah, we all want it done as fast as we can, but you can't leave a group in power that is so determined to get a nuclear weapon that they're willing to do anything for it. And so, I worry about that part of it. But as I said, good news is, let's work on our own energy independence. Let's get other markets back online for oil production like Venezuela. We'll start putting pressures on the cost of oil, even if that thing isn't done in 2 months. And so I think that's really, really important. The Biden administration, as I tell these folks, remember, they caused the problem. They broke it. We're trying to fix it. We can fix it. It's going to take a little bit of time. Give us some time. Give us, elect us in November, and I'll be the best Michigan senator we've had in a very long time, because I'm actually going to pay attention to Michigan.
23: Mike, thank you very much. Have a great week.
4: Thank you. Good to see you.

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7: Good morning. It's Friday. We made it. TGIF, July 10th, 2026. I'm Ted Lindner, and this is the Fox News Rundown. New scaffolding is up at the White House as renovation work ordered by President Trump continues. Fox's Jared Halperin's got the details from the White House.
8: A tarp that is illustrated as the White House North Portico is covering up scaffolding as part of renovation work on the Executive Mansion. A White House official says the North Portico columns are currently undergoing standard restoration and stone repair. The North Portico is viewable from Pennsylvania Avenue. It's the latest project undertaken during President Trump's second term, which also includes the demolition of the White House East Wing to make room for a large ballroom. President Trump has also announced plans for a large granite helipad on the South Lawn to accommodate more powerful helicopters used as Marine One. At the White House, Jared Halpern, Fox News.
7: Today is the last day of the Great American State Fair in the nation's capital. Fox's Tanya J. Powers has more on that.
9: The Great American State Fair winds up its run in Washington, D.C. with the day's theme of the Next 250, Innovation. It celebrates the systems being built to move the country forward, like artificial intelligence and space propulsion. The fair is part of President Trump's Freedom 250 events to mark America's semiquincentennial. Freedom 250 events will continue through the year with the Patriot Games next month, as well as traveling museums known as Freedom Trucks that are stopping in communities across the country. Tanya J. Powers, Fox News.
7: And the prosecutors rest their case in a preliminary hearing to determine whether the state has enough evidence to go to trial against Tyler Robinson. The man accused of killing conservative influencer and Turning Point USA founder Charlie Kirk back in September.

0: of last year. Fox's Claudia Cowan at the courthouse in Provo, Utah, explains what Robinson's ex-lover, Lance Twiggs, said during that hearing.
1: He described his relationship with Robinson and Robinson's behavior on September 10th. Text messages from Twiggs' phone were shown and read in court, where prosecutors say Robinson admitted he was the one who assassinated Charlie Kirk and had left a confession note under his keyboard. Twiggs finally saw Robinson in person the next day, and he confirmed that what he'd written the night before was true and that he, quote, wishes he hadn't done it. Twiggs also identified Robinson as the man seen in surveillance videos at the crime scene. Twiggs said he recognized his shoes and sunglasses. Twiggs also testified that before the shooting, Robinson talked about engraving bullets for an upcoming hunting trip.
0: The judge's trial ruling expected to happen around September. And there you go on this Friday morning, July 10th, 2026. I'm Ted Lindner. This is the Fox News Rundown.
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5: The conflict continues. I'm Ted Lindner, Fox News. The U.S. launching back-to-back strikes this week in response to Iran firing on ships in the Strait of Hormuz. U.S. forces hitting approximately 90 Iranian targets. Tehran responding by firing on American allies across the region. Fox's Mike Tobin.
6: Iran has been firing at its neighbors for the first time in this round of fighting. Hostile aircraft have entered Jordanian airspace. The Jordanians say they shot down some 8 missiles. U.S. embassy staff there was ordered to shelter in place. No injuries. The U.S. hit multiple targets, including bridges on rail lines that the U.S. says were used by Iran to transport weapons. Those were hit. U.S. Central Command says some 90 different targets were taken out in Iran last night. 80 were hit the night before. Now, Iranian state media reported explosions in southern port cities. Explosions in Bashir, home to that massive nuclear power plant complex. The U.S. says the targets were on the coast. The power plant was not hit.
5: President Trump now says he doesn't know if the U.S. will be able to reach a deal with Iran. The judge presiding over the case of the man suspected of murdering Turning Point USA co-founder Charlie Kirk has heard from the suspect's former romantic partner. Fox's Jessica Rosenthal with more.
7: Prosecutors played video of Lance Twiggs, the former romantic partner of Tyler Robinson, telling an investigator that Robinson confirmed he killed Charlie Kirk and cried and said he wished he hadn't done it.
8: And then eventually said that he would talk to his parents or turn himself over.
7: State investigator Jennifer Falmuina testified about examining DNA evidence on the rifle Robinson's accused of using.
9: The DNA profile is at least 1 trillion times more likely if it originated from Tyler Robinson as a major component.
7: She also testified about the engraved words on the bullets used to kill Kirk. Twiggs confirmed Robinson had asked him to use a tool in order to engrave bullets prior to the shooting. Jessica Rosenthal, Fox News.
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13: We'll see showers and thunderstorms move into the valley after midnight tonight. We'll drop down to a low in the mid-60s with winds out of the southeast at around 5 to 10. Partly cloudy for your Friday with highs in the mid to upper 80s and south winds at 5 to 15. It turns hot over the weekend with more sunshine and more humidity with highs in the low 90s on Saturday, upper 90s on Sunday with heat index values on Sunday between 105 and 110. From the Flag Skywatch Weather Center, I'm Chief Meteorologist Dean Wysocki.
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15: I'm Susan Lee, and this is the Fox Business Report. The major averages ending higher as markets shrug off U.S.-Iran tensions. Tech was the best performing sector, with semiconductors and memory chip stocks leading the charge. Oil prices fell, easing inflation concerns. David Bahnsen, managing partner at the Bahnsen Group, says that investors are basically shaking off developments in the U.S.-Iran conflict.
16: They've been looking past it for months now. I mean, other than just the first 4 weeks of the conflict, they've more or less looked past it, even in oil markets, even when oil stayed high in the 90s and hundreds.
15: The Dow up 139 points, the Nasdaq higher by 336, S&P 500 up 61. Delta Airlines will be announcing its quarterly results today, while South Korean shipmaker SK Hynix is expected to start trading today on the Nasdaq. That's your Fox Business Report. I'm Hillary Barsky, invested in you.

0: This is the Fox News Rundown.
1: This week, the U.S. Supreme Court allowed a new law in Texas to take effect for now as legal issues continue to play out. A law in Texas, State Senator Angela Paxton told the Texas Public Policy Foundation she helped craft based on a law in Utah.
2: It just requires that parents give consent. So the app stores and the app developers must make a good faith effort to acquire parental consent for their child, their minor child, to download the app.
1: Before the Supreme Court let the law take effect, a lower court judge had sided with the tech companies in finding the App Store Accountability Act violated the First Amendment. Constitutional lawyer David Cole told Fox 4 Dallas.
3: And the court was troubled by the breadth of it, that to learn, you know, to download a weather app, you were going to have to put in your ID. He said that's just too much.
1: But those hopeful this type of law will eventually stick point to a Supreme Court decision that upheld a different age verification law regarding access to adult websites.
3: Difference in scope. I mean, I think we can all agree that adult entertainment sites, the modern stuff, not the old magazines, the old cases were about, can be pretty dangerous to kids. But here you've got something way broader than that.
1: Now, aside from Utah, Alabama has a similar app store rule as well, with advocates insisting these rules are meant to protect children, especially from social media. For other safety advocates, there's some more nuance to these proposed app store rules.
4: We were pretty skeptical to especially the early versions of the App Store Accountability Act.
1: Family Online Safety Institute policy manager Andrew Zach.
4: In that it was very specific in that it requires app stores to verify all users' ages. And so that's a very specific point in the tech stack of where you must do the verification, and sweeping in that you must verify the age of all users, as opposed to the language where we prefer age assurance, which is more of a spectrum of issues. It can be more proportional, and it probably shouldn't apply to every single user. So definitely we were skeptical when we first saw the language and view this as a pretty surprising outcome from the Supreme Court so far.
1: So the groups opposing these App Store accountability laws say that minors have free speech rights that these laws interfere with. A lower court ruled in Texas that this law would prohibit minors from participating in the democratic exchange of views online. Texas came back with, well, we're only trying to regulate commercial speech. Does age restricting most apps on a platform get in the way of the free speech of minors?
4: I think it definitely can, and previous court rulings have affirmed that older teens especially have rights to access and make speech online, including online. And so I think that's a big concern here, is that you mentioned some previous rulings, but this one, which isn't a ruling, it's just a statement, but still it indicates what the court might be thinking here, is a lot more sweeping if we're talking about potential access to every single app instead of a previous ruling, which was restricted just to adult websites. So that's a big change of a teenager's, a 17-year-old's access, requiring both age verification and parental permission before they can download an app.
1: Yeah, it's interesting. I don't think we think of kids having free speech rights, but I guess 16 and 17 is obviously different from 8 and 9, or even 10 and 11. Where would you like to see this debate go if 18 is sort of the age we most associate with adulthood?
4: Right. It can be a pretty extreme binary of a 17-year-old, in this case, might have almost no rights, and then they turn 18 and immediately have full adult rights. So we do appreciate that the law does recognize childhood is not binary, and they do grow. So under 13, young teens and older teens are all different age groups here. But this approach is really a binary. Are they under 18? If so, they're a minor. They need parental permission. They need age verification. Other approaches have it more tiered, where the youngest users, true children, do have the most restrictive settings, parental controls, parental accounts paired. So family pairing can be quite helpful. And then all of those controls ease up a little bit as the child ages, becomes more mature, has more agency, so that by the time they're 17, that transition isn't as hard from 17 to 18. So no, I don't think anyone would compare a 17-year-old to a 7-year-old in seriousness in terms of having the same capabilities and capacities, but a 17-year-old to an 18-year-old isn't that big a step besides a legal adult. So yeah, there is a developmental curve here.
1: We know some have raised concerns about companies verifying ages because of data capture. In fact, Utah amended its App Store Act to say using such age verification data can only be used to enforce the age restrictions, comply with the law, or implement like certain safety features. The Supreme Court ruled in Texas's favor on age verification when it came to accessing adult websites. So that seems to have been a big shift, right, in the conversation about where the high court will fall on what you can do as a state in terms of age verification and what sort of data you can capture. So do you think this adult website ruling bodes well here for states that want to have these age verification limits for apps?
4: Yeah, thank you for bringing in the prior case where, yes, the Paxton v. Free Speech Coalition, the Supreme Court did affirm Texas could totally pass an age verification law requiring porn websites to use age verification because that was a limited category of speech and expression that had clear harms to kids. This statement could be much more sweeping and a much more surprising restriction given that it applies to any app that can be downloaded through an app store. They were not just talking adult content on a specified number of sites. And you mentioned data privacy. This is where, as Congress, as federally, we have failed to update and pass comprehensive data privacy laws. So any type of age assurance or age verification has a lot more privacy considerations and risks of companies collecting huge amounts of personal information, especially if an app store might be required to verify every user. Meanwhile, states have passed some data privacy laws, and most other countries have data privacy laws to limit what can be collected, how long it can be retained, who it can be shared with. So we say at FOSI that a data privacy law lowers the stakes for age assurance because then people are more willing to give over the personal information to confirm their age, because there are already legal limits of what companies can do with that. So we are behind the ball in passing a data privacy law, and we need to catch up.
1: Oh, that's interesting. Yeah, because one of the things that a lot of the legal analysts, I'm sure you're among them, have pointed out ahead of the Supreme Court ruling on the adult content issue was the gathering up of all this data from like face scans or biometrics or people's birth certificates. That might be a bridge too far.
4: Totally. And that's, thank you for bringing up a couple different examples. That's why we like to talk about age assurance as a spectrum of methods to tell how old a user is with different levels of accuracy and confidence. And it's a balance between accuracy and privacy, where normally when we talk verification, that involves legal documents, maybe a bank, maybe a government ID. That is a lot higher accuracy and a lot higher privacy risk, given that you have to upload a picture of your ID. There's sort of that selfie or liveness check that companies can do that it's an estimate, so it's not 100%. But it's gotten much more accurate in recent years. And there's other methods as well in terms of taking a look at how old your email address is for when you registered that account. Or there's even one that's more privacy preserving that uses hand motion, which is particularly innovative. So it's all a balance, which is why we always talk about age assurance. And that's an inclusive, there's lots of different technologies that can be caught up there versus only relying on verification, which has that additional privacy risk.
1: Let's talk about responsibility here. Like in Utah's case, they amended their App Store Accountability Act to say, for example, developers can now ask that app stores block minor accounts from downloading or purchasing their apps. That sounds like it's putting the burden on Apple or Google, right? So instead of like, if I want to download the X app, putting that burden of responsibility onto all these app developers, who should be in charge of age verification?
4: Great question with hopefully not too unsatisfying an answer. There is a culture of responsibility when it comes to online safety. It takes all of us. It takes everyone. It takes companies. It takes app stores. It takes the apps and websites themselves. It also takes government trying to pass these sort of minimum laws that require certain standards. But it also takes parents and families and the kids themselves coming together and having these conversations. FOSI, part of our digital parenting work is to provide these materials to families, conversation starters, guides to go through when to get first devices and how to have these conversations and set these rules as a family so that the kids have buy-in and they have their opinion heard about when and where they should be able to use devices or whatever they're negotiating at the time. But it really does take everyone to be bought in here, all stakeholders, which is why that you mentioned the Utah making amendments. Congress has another approach, POPA, the Parents Over Platforms Act, that recognizes app stores certainly have a role to play, but so do the apps and the websites themselves. And so it makes it a little more equal, a little more balanced in terms of who is responsible for safety. And on that note, age assurance, or in this case, age verification, that is not an online safety solution in and of itself. That is just to figure out how old a user is.
1: Right.
4: The real benefit comes from the apps, the websites, taking that information and providing an age-appropriate experience, a safer experience for the kids on that platform.
1: How easy is it to get around age verification and this demand that your parents approve it if you're in charge of the device?
4: Right. So like you said, nothing is foolproof. Nothing is 100% accurate here, whether that's the verification system or the kids being able to circumvent it, or in this case, the teens. And this shows the difficulty of enforcing age-based social media bans or whole app store restrictions. We have our own original research actually coming out of Australia that tried their social media ban. It is in effect there. We found that 50% of under 16s were still accessing at least some of their social media accounts. So they were not fully kicked off. Yeah, 50%. And that's in line with other research as well. The Molly Rose Foundation out of the UK, they found 61% of 12 to 15-year-olds who had accounts before the ban still had access to at least one of their accounts after the ban. So, you know, it's hard. Teenagers are thoughtful in terms of circumventing these access restrictions. And that's why we're so supportive of legislation and approaches that go beyond just banning access or preventing access, but trying to actually implement safety by design and making features that are risky, reducing those and reducing kids' access to those.
1: Andrew Zack with the Family Online Safety Institute, thanks so much for your time. 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
4: Thanks for having me.

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13: News. I'm Sue Guzman. Prosecutors Thursday playing a video of the roommate of suspected Charlie Kirk assassin Tyler Robinson. He told authorities Robinson confessed to the shooting. Donald Trump Jr. telling Fox's Jesse Waters primetime that after this, hearing all conspiracy theories about Kirk's death can be laid to rest.
14: In court, we saw the facts laid out very eloquently. It took a long period of time to get it out there. But once you see it, you put the picture together. Let's just say this is, to me, again, way beyond a reasonable doubt.
13: Democrats in Maine have until July 27th to pick a new Senate candidate after Graham Plantner dropped out of the race Wednesday amid sex abuse allegations.
15: The Maine Democratic Party is preparing to choose a new nominee and has already announced plans for a nominating convention with former Maine Senate President Troy Jackson and several other Democrats weighing bids.
13: America's listening to Fox News.

0: is the Fox News Rundown. Now a look at sports.
1: France is moving on to the semifinals of the FIFA World Cup. The French taking down Morocco 2-0 in Foxborough, Massachusetts Thursday. Kylian Mbappe scored his 8th goal of the tournament, tying him with Argentina's Lionel Messi for the most goals so far. And Ousmane Dembele tacked on another goal 6 minutes later. In the NBA, a blockbuster trade between the Clippers and Raptors involving superstar Kawhi Leonard has been put on hold as the league continues its investigation into the Clippers. LA was accused of circumventing salary cap rules and giving Leonard an endorsement contract with a now defunct company. That's your sports on the Fox News Rundown. Tony Genualdo, Fox News.
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3: I don't need Caitlin Clark's opinion on anything. I know I'm wrong. I know she's a 24-year-old little girl. Yeah, and I know I'm the old curmudgeon guy here. I would like her opinion on what's happening to her, but I don't need her opinion on anything. Nothing. Zero. Zip. I like the fact that she said it was an intentional act. I like the fact that she said it was a flagrant foul. I do. But I don't need her opinion on social issues like hate online. Look, Sophie Cunningham said it best. If you are going to be in the entertainment business, then you are going to catch that kind of stuff. And you can whine and moan about it. You can say it's unacceptable. That's the big WNBA word, unacceptable. It's unacceptable. Okay, well, it's unacceptable. That's like white noise. What is it? Okay, it's unacceptable.
4: For Outkicks, don't at me. I'm Dan Dockich, and this is Fox News Rundown.
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10: Is seeing too many American flags in your average town or city, does that make you feel unsafe? It should be a rhetorical question, of course. The more flags, the better. The more, the merrier. But Sunny Hostin, apparently, doesn't feel the same way. In fact, she feels unsafe when she sees American flags. No, really. Yes, this is a program that falls under the ABC News umbrella. Ugh, it's enough to make your hair hurt. And if you are one of those people who decided to take this incredible occasion of 4th of July and the celebration of the 250th anniversary of this great country just to crap all over it, well, you're a Karen. Or at least you're a Newsom. You're something, but it's something that you probably don't want to be if you want other human beings to actually want to be around you. So this is what the Democrat Party is selling going into the midterms or the 2028 election. And it will fail miserably. Remember, positivity, optimism works. Think of Ronald Reagan in 1980, talking about a shining city on the hill. Think of Bill Clinton, the man from hope, or Barack Obama, hope and change. Or most notably, Donald John Trump, make America great again. If you're going to be the person or the party that says that this is a country you're not proud of, trust me, you ain't winning any elections or any hearts and minds anytime soon. I'm Joe Concha.
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13: The wrong man. I'm Chris Foster, Fox News. A Mexican immigrant shot and killed by federal agents during a traffic stop in Houston Tuesday was not the target of their search, Homeland Security says, and neither were the three Mexicans in the van he was driving. The agents were looking for two Guatemalan men they thought were in the van. And Fox's Tom Graham reports Mexico's foreign minister wants criminal charges in this case and others.
14: According to the Mexican government, 14 migrants have died while in ICE custody, while three others were killed during immigration operations. The announcement came following protest over the deadly shooting of Lorenzo Salgado Arojo by an ICE agent this week. He was a Mexican national living in Houston. ICE says Arojo attempted to ram the agent with his vehicle when he was shot.
13: And the men with him tell the Washington Post that's a lie. Iran's Supreme Leader Ayatollah Ali Khamenei is buried in his hometown Mashhad after a six-day multi-city funeral procession. He and other family members were killed on the first day of U.S.-Israel airstrikes in February. And the Wall Street Journal reports Israel shared intelligence with President Trump that Iran was considering a new plan to assassinate him. According to Utah, here's a secondhand confession from the man accused of murdering Charlie Kirk. Here's Fox's Chantley Painter.
15: Lance Twiggs, the former roommate, romantic partner of Tyler Robinson, described how he confessed to the killing of Charlie Kirk at least three times. First, in a handwritten note left the morning of the shooting at their apartment, prosecutors say Robinson wrote, quote, I had the opportunity to take out Charlie Kirk and I took it. In text messages to Twiggs, Robinson said he targeted Kirk because he, quote, had enough of his hatred. And on the day after the shooting in their apartment, Twiggs said Robinson was going to turn himself in.
13: And he wished he hadn't done it, the roommate says. The hearing's for a judge to determine if there's enough evidence to go to trial. Victor Marks is declared the winner of Oklahoma's Republican primary for governor. He's the founder of the All Things Possible Ministry, facing State Attorney General Democrat Phil Weiser in November. 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
13: Eight men accused of planning an attack during a UFC fight at the White House face terrorism and attempted murder charges.
18: The eight men were indicted in Ohio in two separate conspiracies to provide material support to terrorists and to murder a federal government official. All the defendants are accused of helping plot a drone and sniper attack at the White House during last month's UFC event. Federal investigators say the plan began in May. Law enforcement officials learned of the threat on June 10th, just days before the UFC event. One suspect says the plot included flying explosive-laden drones into the event and then shooting at the crowd. Seven of the eight suspects were arrested last month. The Justice Department says an eighth suspect, Chandler Skaggs of West Virginia, was charged this week. At the White House, Jared Halpern, Fox News.
13: At least 11 people are killed in a wildfire in southern Spain. Several found in burned-out vehicles. 19 people are reported to be missing. A chip company going public has raised a foreign company record $26.5 billion ahead of trading today.
19: Chip maker SK Hynix, based in South Korea, is expected to start trading today on the NASDAQ. It's the latest global company to top $1 trillion in market value. It's a major supplier to the artificial intelligence buildup. Ryan Payne of Payne Capital says the company wants to attract more U.S. investors.
20: It's smart if you're SK Hynix because it's very hard to buy stocks on the South Korean Stock Exchange. So by opening up to U.S. investors, making it easier to buy, that creates another bid under that market because their big competitor is Micron. And typically Micron trades at like a double the valuation.
19: This week, SK Hynix reported robust demand for the stock. Jenny Coselda, Fox News.
13: Sports. France advances to the World Cup semifinals after beating Morocco 2-0. The Red Sox and Marlins have six-game winning streaks heading into the last weekend before baseball's All-Star break. I'm Chris Foster. This is Fox News.
21: Partly cloudy skies today with highs in the mid to upper 80s, and winds will be out of the south at about 5 to 15. Clear skies overnight tonight with lows in the mid 60s and more humid, and it's going to be hot for the start of the weekend with highs in the low 90s, winds out of the south at about 10 to 20. Even hotter weather on Sunday with highs in the upper 90s and heat index readings between 105 and 110. From the Flag Skywatch Weather Center, I'm Chief Meteorologist Dean Wysocki.
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25: 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More on that later, and an update on earthquake-ravaged Venezuela, so you can help with Food for the Poor. That's coming up. Also, in this hour, we'll speak with our friend Mark Morano of Climate Depot to talk about how more Americans are living compared to Europeans because of the miracle of air conditioning. It's the perfect example of how this climate garbage is actually killing people rather than saving the planet, as we're constantly warned about. Also, in our 7 o'clock hour, Governor Scott Walker of Wisconsin will join us because the Badger State has a Marxist running for governor. And also, our friend of the program, Bethany Mandel. It's been too long since we've had Bethany on. She will be joining us later this morning as well. And more from you. We've also got some updates on that Tyler Robinson pretrial hearing where his gay, furry, transgender adjacent, non-binary lover took the stand and delivered quite a bit of information. Bad news for Tyler Robinson with all that evidence. Even worse news for Candace Owens. So we'll get into all of that coming up later in the program, too. But I do want to give you an update here on the situation in Maine. Because when last we spoke, Graham Plattner had withdrawn from the race. Oh, no, wait. That's not true. He just put out a self-serving, self-aggrandizing, narcissistic video where he pretended like he was emotional and crying, although as a sociopath we know that he can't be emotional or crying. Although, I guess if he's crying over himself and his own woes and his own self-aggrandized victimhood, then maybe he will be moved to tears. But let me put it this way. If somebody that he loves, a parent or even a beloved pet, dies, he feels nothing. He's got the stone-cold eyes of a killer because he's nothing but a bully and a psychopath. And so he is incapable of feeling any empathy or emotion for anyone else, except maybe for himself. Like I said, maybe some of those tears were true because he's so sad for himself, but only because he's been so put upon, because he's being forced off the ticket. Don't you know who he is? He's Graham Plattner, after all. Well, as I pointed out yesterday, despite the way the mainstream media and the newspapers and the cable news networks and the broadcast networks had reported it, despite the way Democrats were behaving, no, Graham Plattner has not withdrawn from the race. And not even theoretically withdrawn from the race. The main Democrat Party, they're moving forward with some sort of bizarre quasi-process that they keep saying is inclusive and transparent. It's funny. The more you say something is inclusive and transparent doesn't make it inclusive and transparent just because you say it's inclusive and transparent. The process itself is actually quite exclusive, and there's a whole lot of stuff going on behind the scenes. It's the furthest thing from transparent. But they're going to keep saying that it is, and people in the media will say that it is. I guess it's the fairest thing you can hope for in a completely unfair and rigged process. See, the main Democrats determined the process many years ago for how their party would decide who their nominee is for any statewide office, like for the United States Senate. Their process is to have a primary, and they've been trying to make it more open. In fact, the latest go-around is that it was basically an open primary where people from all parties could vote, and so you ended up getting an overwhelming number of people, probably a lot of people who'd never voted before, all coming in and voting for this dirtbag, Graham Plattner, because they believed the TV ads, they believed the lies, they believed the Democrats and the media, and the pile of dog poop that they were selling them and feeding them on a daily basis about him being a white working class oyster farmer. And if there's anything bad in his past, it's really Susan Collins' fault and the military's fault. And, well, sure, he's got a Nazi tattoo, but that's how Marines are, that sort of thing. It's amazing what disdain they have for white working class people, that they think so little of us. That said, you can't deny that tens and thousands and over 150,000 total came out and voted for him in this primary. That's the process Maine set up. That's the process Maine used. And Maine determined their nominee should be Graham Plattner. So here we are. They've now decided that a few hundred will be able to get into a room. Not sure how much smoke will be in there or what kind of smoke for that matter. It is Maine after all. And they're going to choose who the next nominee is going to be. And there are lots of people who are coming out of the woodwork all saying that they want their shot. Think about it. Why wouldn't you take your shot? You have an opportunity to be a United States senator without having to get your hands dirty asking for people's votes, not having to raise money for an actual primary campaign, without worrying about negative ads saying mean things about you. Graham Plattner and Janet Mills, the former governor, they just went through that process, and yes, they had to raise a lot of money, they had to spend a lot of money, and they had some ads that were pretty harsh against them. That's the rough and tumble world of primary politics. These upstarts, these opportunists who are now throwing their hat in the ring, they're just going to have a two-week process, and all they have to do is please a handful of delegates at a quasi-convention that Maine is throwing. Of course you're going to take your shot. And just to be clear, all you've got to do is make a small handful of promises to a powerful few to be able to get that nomination, instead of actually being held accountable for promises you've made to, the voters. Yeah, that's it. You don't have to worry about promises made to voters, just to that small handful of delegates who are, well, going to decide in the aforementioned smoke-filled room. So, yeah, they've got a lot of people to choose from. Unfortunately, only one of them so far is anyone who's actually run and won on a statewide ballot. That would be their Secretary of State, the current Secretary of State. Meanwhile, Susan Collins is just biding her time and waiting to find out who she'll be running against this fall. Either way, the establishment is doing exactly what Graham Plattner said the establishment did. And by the way, I don't like Graham Plattner. I don't want him to be on the ticket. But at the same time, I don't want Democrats to get away with their absolutely brazen hypocrisy. And no one else is really holding them accountable for it. Everyone else in the media, the ones who were carrying the water for Graham Plattner, the ones who were making excuses for Graham Plattner, the ones who were celebrating Graham Plattner, they're not talking at all about this rigged system that the Democrats have now employed. They don't want to talk about it one bit. In the same way they didn't want to talk about the truth about Graham Plattner. They've just gone right back where they were. And by the way, remarkably, they've got a very similar situation going on in the Michigan Senate race right now. They have yet to have their primary, and they have a candidate who's basically being exactly like Graham Plattner in Maine. He met the casting call. He appeals to the Arab community and the Muslim community. He hates Israel. In his debate earlier this week, he mentioned AIPAC more than he mentioned the auto industry, because I guess that's what Democrats think Michiganders want. But the guy's a basket case. He's a hate monger. And the media and the Democrats are doing exactly what they did with Graham Plattner. If Abdul El-Sayed can raise enough money, get enough votes, and if he has a shot to defeat the Republican, they're fine with his insanity. Lather, rinse, repeat. Meanwhile, we are learning a lot more about what really happened behind the scenes with Graham Plattner's so-called decision to so-called withdrawal. Yesterday on our colleague Scott Jennings' radio show, John Featherston of the Maine Wire, which was it's a right-of-center blog and news site covering Maine politics, John Featherston revealed something rather interesting that his reporting has turned up. Take a listen to this.
1: All right. I want to talk to you about some reporting from the Maine Wire. You are, and I want to make sure I underscore, this is reporting that you all are picking up on the ground, and I think you're still working on it perhaps, but it has to do with this question. I've heard this question from a lot of people. Well, if Graham Plattner is credibly accused of what is essentially breaking and entering and rape by this person, is law enforcement going to get involved in this? So that's kind of a top-line question. You've got some reporting on what you're hearing might have been some communications between the Attorney General of Maine and at least Plattner's campaign, if not Plattner directly. What can you tell us about that for the record?
2: The Maine Wire has from multiple sources that there was a call placed from the Attorney General's Aaron Pryce office here in Maine to Plattner that if he did not drop out, that they would bring charges against him for this sexual assault allegation. So, you know, like I said, yesterday I was thinking that he was going to stay in, and then when this rumor started coming out that the AG called him and said, hey, you could be facing charges against that, all of a sudden it looks like they did a reversal.
25: So the state attorney general for Maine, a Democrat, calls up Graham Plattner and says, we're going to charge you with criminal sexual assault, with rape in this case, because we believe that there is enough evidence to bring felony rape charges against you for this sexual assault against Jenny Rassicot. But if you drop out of the race, if you get out and remove your name from the ticket so the Democrats can choose your replacement, then we won't bring those charges against you. So we know you're a rapist, but we'll let you walk. Just remove your name from the ticket. Boy, the Democrats, they really know how to play the game, don't they? More to come.
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21: Partly cloudy skies today with highs in the mid to upper 80s and winds will be out of the south at about 5 to 15. Clear skies overnight tonight with lows in the mid 60s and more humid, and it's going to be hot for the start of the weekend with highs in the low 90s, winds out of the south at about 10 to 20. Even hotter weather on Sunday with highs in the upper 90s and heat index readings between 105 and 110. From the Flag Skywatch Weather Center, I'm Chief Meteorologist Dean Wysocki.
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0: They have a guy named Abdul El Sayed. He was on MS Now yesterday. Simone Sanders. Simone Sanders presented the fact that now that it's a two-person race, Mallory McMorrow, who had been running as a Democrat, she dropped out. It's Haley Stevens and Abdul El Sayed. And AIPAC, which is a bunch of Americans who love and support the nation of Israel, they are running ads on behalf of Haley Stevens because Abdul El Sayed, well, is an anti-Semite and is pro-Hamas. There's no two ways to slice it. He's appealing to the Rashida Tlaib voter, the Dearborn, Hamtramck, people who identify more as Arab, Muslim, Palestinian than as American. That's the Democrat base now. The Democrats are throwing down with people like that. Abdul El Sayed was on with Simone Sanders, and Simone Sanders says, well, we got this latest poll now that it's a two-person race, and it looks like you're falling behind Haley Stevens. What do you think about that? Here was his answer. I'm going to read you the transcript. This is what he said. He said, thank you for having me. I just want to draw attention that that poll wasn't from Politico. That poll seems to be funded by AIPAC. The poll was not funded by AIPAC. It's an independent poll. It's from a polling firm that just polls. That's what they do. But he immediately said, it's the Jews, those lion money grubbing Jews. That's who they've got right now in Michigan. And the Democrats are fine with it. They're just fine with it. That rinse, lather, rinse, repeat. Lather, rinse, repeat. The Democrats are going to keep doing what they've been doing. They stepped in it with Graham Plattner, but they think they'll be fine elsewhere because that's how power hungry they are. Coming up, this issue with immigration in Maryland and maybe some legal action against their sanctuary city policies in just 60 seconds. But I do want to give you an update on the earthquake-ravaged Venezuelans right now. The search still goes on for victims who incredibly might still be alive. Time is running out, though. NBC News here is reporting of some international rescue crews that have begun to give us hope. Here's NBC News.
1: After two back-to-back earthquakes hit Venezuela, more than 30,000 people have been reported missing. Among them, Pedro Veloz and Alejandrina de Veloz. Their grandchildren, Valeria Veloz, who lives in Spain, and Pedro Veloz, who lives in Orlando, Florida, say they're living a nightmare. Now, as international rescue crews have begun to leave Venezuela and some sites are even being demolished, they're worried they'll never be able to get their grandparents' remains back.
0: Now, the good news is that there are survivors, tens of thousands of survivors, but they need help right now. 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Food for the Poor, a great organization. And your donation will go right to those who need it. Thank you so much for that. So yesterday, the Justice Department issued a statement, a public statement. I want to lay it out for you here. It was a lawsuit against the state of Maryland and Maryland Attorney General Anthony Brown over the state's sanctuary policies that interfere with the federal government's enforcement of immigration laws. Here's a quote from the Associate Attorney General, Stanley Woodward. Federal immigration officers merely enforce the laws that our nation's elected representatives of Congress passed, reflecting the will of the people. When sanctuary jurisdictions enact laws to shield illegal aliens from federal law enforcement, it is not merely federal law that's violated, but the voices of everyday American voters silenced. Today's suit proves that this department will never stand for such lawless action from blue state leaders. And just to be clear, these policies are specifically Maryland refusing to cooperate and ordering local law enforcement, county sheriffs to no longer participate in any program that works with federal ICE agents and federal law enforcement. That's huge, and it's going to make a difference. Let's see how Maryland responds. 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They were written for you and for me, for we, the people. 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
1: The Wrong Man. I'm Chris Foster, Fox News. A Mexican immigrant shot and killed by federal agents during a traffic stop in Houston Tuesday was not the target of their search, Homeland Security says, and neither were the three Mexicans in the van he was driving. The agents were looking for two Guatemalan men they thought were in the van. And Fox's Tom Graham reports Mexico's foreign minister wants criminal charges in this case and others.
2: According to the Mexican government, 14 migrants have died while in ICE custody, while three others were killed during immigration operations. The announcement came following protest over the deadly shooting of Lorenzo Salgado Arojo by an ICE agent this week. He was a Mexican national living in Houston. ICE says Arojo attempted to ram the agent with his vehicle when he was shot.
1: And the men with him tell the Washington Post that's a lie. Iran's Supreme Leader Ayatollah Ali Khamenei is buried in his hometown Mashhad after a six-day multi-city funeral procession. He and other family members were killed on the first day of U.S.-Israel airstrikes in February. And the Wall Street Journal reports Israel shared intelligence with President Trump that Iran was considering a new plan to assassinate him. According to Utah, here's a secondhand confession from the man accused of murdering Charlie Kirk. Here's Fox's Chantley Painter.
3: Lance Twiggs, the former roommate, romantic partner of Tyler Robinson, described how he confessed to the killing of Charlie Kirk at least three times. First, in a handwritten note left the morning of the shooting at their apartment, prosecutors say Robinson wrote, quote, I had the opportunity to take out Charlie Kirk and I took it. In text messages to Twiggs, Robinson said he targeted Kirk because he, quote, had enough of his hatred. And on the day after the shooting in their apartment, Twiggs said Robinson was going to turn himself in.
1: And he wished he hadn't done it, the roommate says. The hearing's for a judge to determine if there's enough evidence to go to trial. Victor Marx is declared the winner of Oklahoma's Republican primary for governor. He's the founder of the All Things Possible Ministry, facing State Attorney General Democrat Phil Weiser in November. 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
6: Partly cloudy skies today with highs in the mid to upper 80s, and winds will be out of the south at about 5 to 15. Clear skies overnight tonight with lows in the mid 60s and more humid, and it's going to be hot for the start of the weekend with highs in the low 90s, winds out of the south at about 10 to 20. Even hotter weather on Sunday with highs in the upper 90s and heat index readings between 105 and 110. From the Flag Skywatch Weather Center, I'm Chief Meteorologist Dean Wysocki.
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0: We're in the Relief Factor studios here on our flagship station, WMAL, in Washington, D.C. Longtime friend of this program is the one and the only Mark Morano of Climate Depot. He is a fierce defender of logic, facts, and science, which, you know, it comes in short order sometimes when you're talking about climate policies and trusting the science behind global warming. But Mark, you're doing a bit of a victory lap on a couple of different topics right now connected to the climate. So we're happy to have you on, and we're happy to celebrate the great advocacy and work that you've been doing over the decades. Good morning, sir.
1: Hey, good morning, Larry. Yes, these are amazing times to watch what's happening. I've been doing this 26 years on the climate beat. And I have a lot more gray hair. Actually, I have a lot less hair than when I started. But this is clearly the low point of the entire climate agenda in going back decades, even before Al Gore's film. We've never seen a lower point in the history of this climate change movement.
0: Well, Mark, first of all, I'm obliged anytime anyone mentions hair loss that there is a solution. You know there's a solution. Go to larryshair.com. You'll get all the details, but you can grow your hair back just like I did. Meanwhile, Mark, let's start with bovine flatulence. This may have been my very favorite thing that the climate zealots embraced. It was about 15, 20 years ago when they decided that cow tooting, the flatulence created by livestock, was actually one of the greatest harms to this planet's existence. And so that's why they forced fake meat on us, why they were trying to get people to eat soy instead of beef, and that we got to stop with all the cows grazing in the fields and then farting to their heart's content. But Europe, of all continents, Europe has actually made a turnaround on this. Tell us this latest development.
1: Yeah, this is remarkable. And as you said, it's been two decades. Actually, the real watershed moment was 2006. I was working in the Senate Environment Public Works Committee. The United Nations Agriculture Report said that cow emissions were more damaging to the planet than planes, trains, and automobiles combined. This set off a cascade of insanity. This, if you recall, you had not only what you mentioned, the fake meat, lab grown meat, but the bug eating. The United Nations pushed bug eating. Right. The EU.
0: They kept pushing eating. That. You got to eat beetles and crickets. This is the wave of the future.
1: Yeah, and remember, it was Giorgio Meloni of Italy who said that Italian pasta will not contain bugs. He was one of the early ones to fight back against it.
0: Mark, didn't some genius fashion some sort of like Anthony Fauci face mask, but it was for a cow's butt, or like a diaper thing that they were trying to make cows wear out in the fields?
1: Yes, it was on both ends of the cow, once for the burping and ones for the flatulence. And actually, Prince Charles, invested money in it with the royal family, and this was a startup. Bill Gates was involved in a certain injections for cows to try to reduce their methane. This was the insanity. We've gone through thousands of years, human civilization with agriculture, and suddenly in the first part of the 21st century, they decided that cows were destroying the earth and we never should have had them and we had to do everything we could to stop them. This was the insanity, and they went through campaigns. I mean, we had school children eating processed chips that contained cricket powder to go home just as a psyops. They could say, I ate bugs and they tasted great. They tasted like regular chips and they'd be sent home. Well, all of this has come crashing down because they went after agriculture in general, and they went after farmers. They went after the agricultural emissions. They went after the methane of the cows. And in the beginning in the Netherlands and Europe, the farmers wouldn't have it. They started a massive revolt, taking their tractors, shutting down the EU. They ended up spraying manure on the EU a few years back. It spread throughout Poland, spread through France, spread through Belgium, spread through all of Western Europe, to the point, and this is, by the way, my source on all this and the breaking news for this story comes from Politico. They brought the Green New Deal in Europe to a halt. This is 2 years ago. And now Europe has done an about-face. The EU, they're now saying that cows, pigs, chickens are, quote, critical infrastructure. They're needed for strategic autonomy. Their food production is preparedness, and they're now defending them as an asset to defend in Europe. It's a complete turnaround of EU policy. Instead of demonizing meat, they are now protecting it. It's shocking. Huge. It shows you what the will of the people, what grassroots rebellion does, shows you what Donald Trump flipping the narrative does, and it shows you what the energy demands of AI do, because no longer can they sit around and talk about solar and wind powering our economy when they want to power AI, particularly the billionaire class like Bill Gates.
0: All right. This is astounding, by the way. And then before I get into each one of those critical elements that you just mentioned that made this U-turn for the EU, have they conceded the science was wrong? Have they at least acknowledged, hey, maybe we got this wrong? Or are they still bitterly clinging on to the fake science behind greenhouse gas emissions, as they call it, and climate change? They're saying, yes, this is still true. It's still a crisis, but we're going to set it aside because of the greater good or what have you.
1: No, what they do is they've sort of gone silent. You think of Greta Thunberg. She's mostly just gone silent on climate change. She's moved on to other issues. She's actually flying in airplanes. But, of course, that's because when she went to Israel to protest, Israel forced her on a plane back home. So she violated her pledge. But what they do is all the European leaders have either gone silent or they're starting to openly criticize net zero. But no one's really in Europe politically has recanted, oh, okay, we were wrong on climate. Not
0: that's
1: yet.
0: The next step.
1: But
0: that's
1: they
0: the
1: have
0: next
1: gone
0: step.
1: Silent. And right. Now they're just sort of criticizing the policy, and they're just, this is a sea change, because 2 decades of insanity against meatless Mondays, about UN climate chiefs saying we have to have meat eaters eating their own back corner of the restaurants, they have to be vilified, and then all of a sudden, oh, this is a strategic asset. Remember, Germany proposed one sausage a month 5 years ago. Ireland was going to slaughter hundreds of thousands of cows to meet the net zero emissions because cows were thought to be so bad. This was serious stuff. They were creating intentional meat shortages in Europe.
0: I remember. And by the way, they were culling the herds in Ireland. And I remember I visited Ireland 2 years ago. They are the most beautiful cows you will ever see. And they produce the most beautiful dairy you'll ever drink or eat in butter. I want to remind everybody, Mark Morano of Climate Depot, he's got 2 seminal books that you have to read to educate yourself on this issue and educate yourself on the organized left. First, The Green Fraud. That's the book where Mark Morano, actually, unlike Alexandria Ocasio-Cortez, he read The Green New Deal, and he breaks it down exactly how Marxist it is and what the real agenda is. But most importantly, he wrote during the COVID-19 pandemic a book called The Great Reset, which really does tell you what the real agenda behind all of these so-called science-based political movements are. It's an incredibly seminal book. All right, Mark, I'm done selling your books for you. Let's go back to this issue with the cows and their flatulence. You just mentioned the people power movement, and you laid that out with the farmers and all of the protests. We saw that. You also mentioned Donald Trump. What did Donald Trump have to do with the EU's policy toward beef and livestock?
1: Well, I mean, Donald Trump has and this is actually confirmed by the New York Times, the Bloomberg News, all the mainstream corporate media have said the entire global net zero energy policy, which has collapsed in the last year and a half, and they credit Donald Trump. Not only has he come in and done Donald Trump 2.0, blown away Donald Trump 1.0, and over 300 actions, dismantling the climate agenda, CNN was forced to admit that the United States is producing more oil currently than any other nation in the history of the planet. And that's almost a verbatim quote from CNN. So first of all, he laid waste to the energy restrictions, number one. And number two, he laid waste to the narrative. And I think that is the most significant. When you have a world leader willing to call global warming a scam, a cult, a religion, and a hoax, and not only him, but his energy secretary, Chris Wright, his EPA chief, Lee Zeldin, that has a huge impact. That stretched over into Europe. You know, the German Prime Minister Merz was mocking net zero. It's kind of like what DeSantis did in Florida during COVID. Without a DeSantis standing up to the lockdowns and mask mandates, vaccine, et cetera, and even having, you know, the press conferences, he gave cover to all these other Republican governors to stand up to this whole public health authority. And that's what Donald Trump is doing. And so that was a huge thing he has done, is flip that narrative to now globally you can challenge and make fun of all the climate change claims. And that's why Europe has largely gone silent when it comes to the science. You still have the UN trying their best to scare everyone, but no one's paying attention.
0: Mark Morano is our guest from Climate Depot. And Mark, there's also another issue facing Europe right now, and that has to do with deaths due to heat stroke and other heat-related deaths.
1: Yes.
0: By the tens of thousands, they're having a heat wave, or they had a heat wave early in the summer. We had a heat wave here. But at the same time, we had the World Cup. We had a bunch of Europeans over here, and you saw them all over social media saying, oh my gosh, the air conditioning in America is incredible. And you don't have to be rich to have air conditioning. Everybody's got air conditioning. I think many of us just sort of assumed that Europe was part of the 21st century, and they had, well, forget that, the late 20th century, and they had air conditioning. But by choice, they have decided to keep their continent relatively free of air conditioning for most Europeans. And that was also linked to climate change. That was linked to global warming.
1: It was. Well, first of all, the stats, they're astounding. If you look at, first, the United States is about 90% of households have air conditioning available. India, over 75%. Nigeria in Africa, 60% of households have air conditioning. You know what the continent of Europe currently stands at? 20 to 25% of households have it.
0: Wow.
1: They are less access to air conditioning than most developing world countries.
0: Than third world nations.
1: It's a shock.
0: Yeah. That's incredible.
1: And here's the thing. This is what I took a deep dive into this with their stats. You can actually get, if you want air conditioning and you want to raise your 20% chance of having it available, all you have to do is one simple thing, Larry, and that is, and I'm not making this up, this is EU-wide policy, all you have to do is die. Because the moment you die, it is mandated by EU law that you have, your body, your corpse, has to be refrigerated in a refrigeration chamber down to 34 degrees
0: Stop
1: Fahrenheit.
0: It.
1: So if you're literally
0: dying, that's how you get your relief.
1: That's how you get your relief. And that's what the EU has been doing. And it's amazing because you know, most people don't even realize it, but there's a simple way out. You want air conditioning? You just simply die. And then it's mandated by law. You will be refrigerated.
0: Well, and from the perspective of these socialist governments, that's actually a win-win because it takes you off of the healthcare system that is making them go bankrupt as well. I say in a sadly cynical but accurate way. Mark Morano, enjoy your victory lap, but you know they'll be back. They'll be back, these Marxists. They'll find a way. Rush Limbaugh used to call them watermelon Democrats, right? They're green on the outside, but it's really red on the inside. This is the environment is just a tool to get to Marxism.
1: Yeah, and I'm not declaring victory per se. Notice I opened the show by saying this is the low point, and it truly is. However, you know, they've now shifted, the Democrats in the U.S. They talk about energy affordability. You don't hear them talking about
0: affordability is their new climate hoax. We got to leave it there. Mark Morano, Climate Depot. Thank you, sir. 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
9: Partly cloudy skies today with highs in the mid to upper 80s and winds will be out of the south at about 5 to 15. Clear skies overnight tonight with lows in the mid 60s and more humid, and it's going to be hot for the start of the weekend with highs in the low 90s, winds out of the south at about 10 to 20. Even hotter weather on Sunday with highs in the upper 90s and heat index readings between 105 and 110. From the Flag Skywatch Weather Center, I'm Chief Meteorologist Dean Wysocki.
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0: Now, I want to let you know that a friend of this program, Bethany Mandel, is going to be joining us on a various host of topics. She's a brilliant writer, a great conservative. She's the mother of six, and she is a homeschooler, and she's always got great observations on motherhood, on homeschooling, on education, about the woke left. She joins us at 7:30. One thing I want to talk to her about is this article in The Atlantic that just came out. The age of reading is over, says The Atlantic. You remember when you were in school, when you were in high school in particular, when math started to get a little hard? You know, you're past long division and basic algebra. You know, you're into geometry and theorems and hypotheses. And so maybe you even made it up to Algebra 2 or trigonometry and all that. I didn't, by the way. When I graduated high school in California, the minimum requirements is in math is that you get up to geometry. That was the minimum requirement. And thank God, because I barely made it through geometry. You remember that guy in class when it started to get, you know, a little theoretical and hard to sort of wrap your brain around? math. And not everybody's brain is meant for math. I'm not going to lie. I get it. But there's always that guy in the back of the room who, when the math teacher, and my math teacher was great, by the way, Mr. Bose, I think his name was. He actually used to work for NASA. He worked for the military industrial complex in Orange County, California. And when a lot of the defense and aerospace contracts started to dry up and they started shutting down, he was out of a job. But he was one of the guys with the slide rule that figured out how to get Apollo 13 back to Earth. That was my geometry teacher in high school at Corona Del Mar High School in Newport Beach, California. And so he was out of a job, like in his 50s, and so he became a math teacher in high school. And I made his life a living hell. And you know the guy in the back of the room who always raises his hand and said, "Why do I have to learn this stuff? I'm never going to have to use it in the real world." That was me. I was that guy, okay? And it's true that geometry and trigonometry don't really show up in my everyday line of work, okay? I was accurate as well, but some people in that room did need it, apparently. Well, now we've reached a point where the guy in the back of the room holding up his hand is saying, "Why do I have to learn this? I'm never going to use it in the real world." But he's saying it in an English class, in a literature class, in a composition class, in a basic reading class, because there is a whole new generation of young Americans who aren't reading and don't know how to write, don't know how to spell. They've got devices to fix their spelling errors for them in real time. And why read a book when you can just ask an AI bot to summarize it for you? I mean, you don't even have to buy the Cliff Notes and read that like I often did. And it wasn't because I didn't love reading. I do love reading, and I still read voraciously. That's where my forte was. I loved English. I loved history. Not so much math and science, which is kind of funny because half of my kids all grew up with great STEM careers, and they're all over the science and engineering. That's what they do. But I also raised one kid who works in the performing arts in theater, and so she, like I, loves literature. Well, according to The Atlantic, forget about literature at this point. This is how this story begins in The Atlantic. It's actually sad and terrifying. 2,300 years ago, the legend goes, King Ptolemy of Egypt asked his court advisor to assemble a comprehensive collection of the world's written works. He had served under Alexander the Great and envisioned a library that would safeguard the sum total of humanity's knowledge. His successors inherited the mandate. Royal forces ransacked every ship that arrived at Alexandria, searching for scrolls. They were stored at the Musaean Shrine to the Muses, modeled after Aristotle's Lyceum. Aristotle's own book collection was said to be among the holdings. Here we are 2,000 years later, under very different circumstances. The darkness is gathering again. Americans, once a member of a proudly literate society, read much less than they used to. According to the National Endowment of the Arts, which conducts the most comprehensive survey of the nation's reading habits, fewer than half of all adults reported having read a book of any kind in 2022. Only 38% read a novel or a short story. What is going on? This is a very real thing, and it's manifest into students at a college level, at bastions of higher learning like Harvard, if you want to still call Harvard a bastion of higher learning, being unable to perform basic English skills, like knowing how to paraphrase something. They don't know how to paraphrase something. And let me put it another way. I'm not quite sure how to put it another way. That's a paraphrase joke, if you're paying attention. See, if you got that joke, you're miles ahead of your average Harvard student. 51% of American adults have read zero books last year. And I wonder if this is a result of audiobooks. I wonder if audiobooks are included in this. That might be part of this, too. And I do love audiobooks, but I also read real books on paper as well. In fact, I've got books around me all the time that I go back to and refer to. What's happening with our kids? And are you noticing this in your home as well? We're going to talk about it, and I'm going to have you contribute to the conversation too. Bethany Mandel joins us in the next hour to discuss it too. As Bethany Mandel pointed out in social media yesterday, Charlotte Mason and classical homeschoolers are going to save the country May I suggest that the public education system has irrevocably lost trust and needs to be dismantled. You shouldn't have to have a parent willing and able to homeschool in order to be literate. Yeah, that's the other hidden stat in here. If you didn't go to Americans' public schools, you're actually way ahead of the game when it comes to literacy. Gee, I wonder why. More to come on O'Connor and Company.
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13: They want revenge. I'm Chris Foster, Fox News. President Trump is warned by Israel. Iran had a new plan to kill him as revenge for the death of a top Iranian general in 2020 and now the death of Iran's supreme leader in airstrikes in February.
14: The Wall Street Journal had first reported on the plot, saying Israel shared new intelligence with the U.S. that it said indicated a fresh Iranian plan to kill President Trump. Iran for years has vowed openly to retaliate against Trump for the assassination of Qasem Soleimani. President Trump and Israeli Prime Minister Benjamin Netanyahu are split on how to proceed with the conflict, with Netanyahu pushing for more military pressure on Tehran. This report comes as people gathering for Ayatollah Khamenei's burial ceremony in Iran Thursday promised revenge against President Trump. One banner read, "We will kill Trump."
13: Fox's Madeline Rivera. Several Democrats are lining up to replace Graham Plattner as the party's Senate nominee in Maine. Now that he's dropped out, the state party plans a convention to choose one.
15: Troy Jackson, the former state Senate president, moving quickly to claim Plattner's populist mantle. Of course, he is in the running, as is Nirav Shah, the former state health director, Dan Kleben, the 49-year-old co-owner of the microbrewery Maine Beer Company, Jordan Wood, former congressional staffer, and Paige Loud, a social worker, political newcomer, and former Plattner campaign worker.
13: Fox's Kevin Cork. There's also Maine Secretary of State Shana Bellows, former Maine and Maryland state and federal official David Costello, and state rep Valley Geiger. 9 days after the primary in Colorado, Victor Marx has declared the Republican nominee for governor in a close race, saying in a social media video about his opponent, Democratic Attorney General Phil Weiser.
16: He's a smart fella, but he represents the current system because he is part of it.
13: Marx is a Christian missionary leader, author, and Marine Corps veteran. Homeland Security says that immigration agents who shot and killed a man in Houston Tuesday were looking for someone else. America's listening to Fox News.
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13: At a hearing in Utah, attorneys for Tyler Robinson plan to call a final witness today, trying to raise doubts about the prosecution's case that he murdered Charlie Kirk. Robinson's former roommate Lance Twiggs tells investigators in a video played in court that he confessed.
22: Twiggs says Robinson left early on the morning of September 10th and claims not to have heard from him until 11 that night. Text messages were shown and read in court where prosecutors say Robinson admitted to Twiggs that he was the one who assassinated the conservative commentator and had left a confession note under his keyboard. Twiggs finally saw Robinson in person the next day. Twiggs says while Robinson talked about politics, he did not specifically mention Kirk before the day of the shooting.
23: Usually if he did talk about politics stuff, it was relating to Trump or current like policies being issued or voted on.
22: Twiggs also testified that before the shooting, Robinson was trying to get a hold of a rifle.
13: Fox's Claudia Cowan. A ban on semi-automatic weapons in Illinois is upheld by a federal appeals court, overturning a lower court ruling that is unconstitutional. An AI chatbot. It's an update.
24: GPT-5.6 is the latest model for OpenAI's signature artificial intelligence. The Trump administration pushed OpenAI not to immediately release it to the world, citing security concerns. The company agreed to let the U.S. government have exclusive use of the model for 2 weeks. So what's 5.6 do? OpenAI says it can take information from your most used apps and create a slew of finished products on your behalf, such as documents, spreadsheets, and presentations, even web apps. It also connects to Google's productivity suite and even office tools like Slack. Eben Brown, Fox News.
13: European Union's demanding that parent company Meta redesign addictive Instagram and Facebook features that violate EU social media laws. I'm Chris Foster, Fox News.
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27: Well, cleanup continues in Becker County after the EF2 tornado hit the Floyd Lake area July 6. Officials say progress steady, but there's still a long road ahead. The Disaster Relief Fund is now accepting donations at Bell Bank and Detroit Lakes. Power's been restored, though utility crews still repairing damaged homes. Red Cross distributing water and supplies to Floyd Lake locations. Residents are asked to avoid unnecessary boat travel due to debris, as county crews and the Pelican River Watershed District work to recover items from the lake. On the flag, North Dakota Highway Patrol Captain Brian Neewin says troopers have seen more speeders on the interstate during the summer.
28: Word that 85, 86, 87, 88 is becoming a lot more common during our summer months here now, just because the weather allows you to maybe feel more comfortable traveling faster.
27: There are extra patrols on North Dakota roads during the Speeding Slows You Down campaign until August 9th. This falls during the 100 deadliest days of summer from Memorial Day to Labor Day. A 64-year-old man arrested Wednesday for allegedly pointing a gun at another car in Valley City. Officers responded to a reported road rage incident after 4 p.m. The car was found in the PetroServe parking lot. Greg Heckman was arrested after a gun was found. He faces terrorizing as well as DUI charges. From the Flag Family Newsroom, I'm Jim Miller.
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7: Oh yeah, it is.
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7: 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Happy Friday, 10 days into July 2026. Kevin Flynn, Alex Taylor on the Need to Know Morning Show on the Flag. Well, Sance, Alex Taylor, she was the one that let the, she wasn't afraid to let it out that she is having the procedure today. The procedure that involves the prep, you know what we're talking about. The screening. Well, it's screening time. Good luck, my friend. Not a big deal. You'll take a nap, you wake up, and it's all, that's it. But if you are, you know, not of the age and haven't had that screening yet, you should do it. The only, the hardest part of that is the prep, is the, yeah, dealing with the clean out, if you will. Got to have you all cleaned out in there. it's not fun. Anyway, so it's you and me. Dino's here. Jim's here. Jim Miller's in the newsroom. Big Game James is in the sports desk covering the sports page. We'll get all that rolling here in just a couple of minutes. Here's what I can tell you. You got Friday going. We got a hot weekend coming. Dino break the specifics down, but specifics are hot. And he does. Hold on. I got to hit refresh on this because this is a lot. Okay. He's got triple digits on Monday. He went with it. It keeps clicking up. We are going to see 88 today, 65 tonight, and then turn it up. 95 tomorrow, close to 100 Sunday. He's calling for 100 on Monday. Same for Tuesday, Wednesday, Thursday, all upper 90s Tuesday, Wednesday, and probably mid-90s. The first mention I see of any kind of precip is going to be next Thursday. Now, that can change. And we'll get with Dean about that and see how that's all going to go. We're kind of wide open this morning. I got a bunch of different TiVo options. I'm going to roll through and some different things that's going on. But we're wide open. Bridget is off today. She's off on Fridays. So no Bridget, no AT. Just you and me. Let's see. Reasons to celebrate on this 10th day of July. Today is National Global Energy Independence Day. How do you do that? I suppose you got to have a windmill in your yard to be or get some sort of a lot of land with some solar power. I don't know, but there it is. It's chronic. Do we need chronic disease day? Do chronic diseases need a day? I don't think they need a day. Ugh. Now here you go. National Pina Colada Day. Pina Colada is the pina colada. That's the coconut with the rum, right? Yeah. So I get the daiquiris and they all mixed up sometimes. And I spent some time behind. Yeah, that's the pina colada is the rum and the coconut thing. National Kitten Day today. Who doesn't love a kitten? Come on. International Town Criers Day today. That was something back in the day. The town crier was like the, I don't know. He was like the, they were like the messenger. They were the broadcast civil, or what they called a civic official employed to make public announcements in the streets. That's what the callers were. Or criers were, Town Criers Day. And it's National Curfew Day today. That's a curfew? No, it isn't. Actually, it's a, what is, oh no, I'm not even going to go in. Clara Hugh Day? What is this? What is Clara Hugh Day? Hold on, I must know now. Oh, this is a it's a type of a poem. Okay. It's like a haiku, but it's a Clara Hugh is a named after a guy named Edmund Clara Hugh Bentley, and Clara Hugh is a whimsical four-line biographical poem. Had no idea on that one, but hey, let's celebrate. Got that going on. So there's that. Coming up on a quarter past 6 o'clock. What else do you need to know? Lots of good vibes coming out of the fair last night. The Young Sun was up at the show, the rock show last night. The weather was fantastic. It looked like everybody had a great time. Pop Evil, Candlebox, and then Stone Temple Pilots. And they got Jason Derulo tonight. And then tomorrow night's a country night with Chase Matthews, Uncle Cracker, and Trace Adkins. So lots of fun to be had at the fair. And then on Sunday is the wrap-up. And I do believe if you're listening to this station, about 11 o'clock or so when What's On Your Mind gets going, Scott Hennin has got tickets to the Sunday night festivities going on at the fair for the Pulse thing with Nick Hall. Amazing. Chris Tungseth's going to be there on an Ann Murray, who's a gospel artist, not the one from Heart. And Matt Marr. That's going to be a great night, Sunday night. So Scott's got tickets to win after 11 for that. So that's, man, hard to believe we're wrapping up the fair. The fair is wrapping up. It's also Street Fair getting ready next week, right? Street Fair is the big one in Fargo next week. Yep. It's when one thing ends, another one kicks right up. So Dino's on his way in here shortly. We got to get text in too, by the way, 701-271-1100. That is the text and call in line, Fidium studio line, 701-271-1100. Also the call in line of both Fidium and then the text line, Red Wing Shoes text line. Same number for both, 855-200-1776. If you want to leave a message, or you can hit up the email studio@flagfamily.com. Text already coming in. A couple of links here. Mark Levin last night questioned same-day voter registration. Interesting to note that North Dakota is the only state not to have any voter registration. Yeah, don't they? I thought that it did, that North Dakota had that. But, states that have it aren't, you know, a lot of them have it, and a lot of the states aren't turning, or they have voter registration and voter rolls, but they're not turning them over. In fact, J.D. Vance just yesterday was speaking at a deal I saw in the feed this morning, and he's talking about the Wisconsin. The governor of Wisconsin will not, they know that they're fraudulent. They know that they're bad, but they don't do anything about it. How does they won't turn them over? So how do you gain any credibility with that? I mean, you know, isn't it worth asking? How do you get any credibility out of anything when you refuse to cooperate? You won't give them over. I mean, what are you thinking? I don't know. The only thing I can come up with is that, well, that's their voters. They can't have that. So. And then, of course, the thing with Plattner is still a thing. This guy in Maine who's gone. And it's funny. No one is asking for any kind of investigation. Why is no one demanding an investigation against the guy? Why are they just they just want to let it go, isn't it? They just kind of let's just let him fade away and we'll deal with it then. The was watching. I think it was on, because it wasn't, it was last night, it was Clay Travis was on, and I think he was on Jesse Waters, but Jesse wasn't there. Here's a little bit of that.
0: Clay Travis joins us now, so great to see you. Thanks for coming on, Clay. You know, that announcement video last night at a strange roadside truck stop or wherever that was really bizarre, but it was also really burn it down.
6: Yeah, I got two takes for you, Charlie. Thanks for having me on. One, in many ways, this is eerily predictable, right? The Democrats have consistently shown they don't care about their own voters or the voters' preferences. Go back to 2016. Yep. What happened? Hillary Clinton got the DNC to come in and basically KO Bernie Sanders, who still has a real reason to be angry, because I think if the DNC hadn't rigged things in favor of Hillary, he might well have been the nominee. Also, let's just fast forward to 2024. Joe Biden gets knocked out by Donald Trump on June 27th. What happens? They toss him on the scrap heap. They elevate Kamala. What happened to Plattner is very predictable. If you see what happened to the DNC, to Bernie, what happened to Biden, now has happened to Plattner. We'll see who they replace him with. But I think this is significant. 156,000 Maine Democrat voters last month said Plattner's our guy, even though there were a lot of allegations of impropriety out there about him. He still got over 70% of the vote. All those people are now invalidated for the grand poobahs of the Democrat Party to now pick a new nominee. Second part here, and I think this is significant, Charlie. I haven't heard anybody talk about this. If Graham Plattner is not eligible to run, he's being forced out over a rape allegation, why isn't he being charged with rape?
7: That's a great question. What? Yeah. Why, where, is somebody just saying it, or is there enough there to charge the guy?
6: This happened allegedly 5 years ago in the state of Maine. The statute of limitations for rape charges is 20 years. So this is well within the statute of limitations that they have in Maine. Why is no one demanding an investigation? Why is no one demanding that there be any charges brought in this case? If he truly raped someone in 2021, far more significant than whether he could run for office is whether he can remain free on the streets, because he would likely to victimize someone else. Which leads me to a question. Either Democrats acknowledge that there's no chance of him ever being convicted of a crime, which would make you say, why is the accusation then disqualifying of him, given he just got the nomination last month?
0: Right.
6: That's point one. Or, and I think this is an interesting question, Charlie, are Democrats who run the state of Maine implicitly or explicitly telling Graham Plattner, if you drop out, we won't charge you with a crime of rape. If you don't drop out, look out, the investigation's coming. Why is no one asking any of these questions? I think they're very valid.
7: You are. Now we are. I'll go with B, that if you drop out, you won't have to deal. Just get out, go away, don't say anything. Otherwise, we're gonna need to charge you. And that's what I'm saying with the machine. I mean, is the accusation even real? Is he or do they just put someone up there to get the guy out of there because they realize he's unelectable? What a complete show this party is. 6:22 Need to Know Morning Show. So you bumped it to a hundo.
9: Yeah, had to do it.
7: You did.
9: Let's be honest. Sunday, Monday, or Tuesday, any one of those days we could hit 100. But
7: and the indexes are going to, the indices heat, as they yeah, say, are going to be up there.
9: Heat index
7: every day.
9: Readings will be about 105 to 110. And extreme heat warnings now are in effect Jamestown westward. Here in the valley, just still an extreme heat watch. That'll more than likely be upgraded to a warning. Just, hey, if you're going to be out this weekend, plenty of water, plenty of fluids. Limit the alcohol.
7: Sunscreen.
9: Sunscreen, limit the alcohol out there. I know it's tough. It's lake time. It's summer. I get it. But make sure you mix in some water with that as well.
7: For every adult beverage, equal water,
9: Yep.
7: I don't know anybody that does that, but Try and get some water in there when you're having fun.
9: Yeah, no doubt. Now, it was a rocky night out west. Boy, Wells County took it. There were some tornadoes around the Sykeston and Hamburg area out to the north of Jamestown there. And thankfully, that stayed out to the west. We have scattered storms around the area this morning. There's one just

0: maybe in a shower, a thunder shower, as cooler air, and by cooler, mid-upper 80s, tries to push into the area. So we'll see how that pans out. But a hot weekend, and dangerously hot, too. So if you're going to be out and about, like I said, stay hydrated. Be careful.
1: Get any work done, any you know, anything strenuous, get it done in the morning.
0: Yep.
1: As early as possible.
0: Yep, exactly.
1: Make that tea time for 5:30
0: a.m.
1: Yeah, a.m. Have you been to the, since you've been up to this part, I know you're from the upper Midwest, but have you ever been to the Minnesota State Fair?
0: Yes, Well, I used to live in Hopkins, outside of the cities, and
1: Yeah,
0: it's a blast. That's one of the, from what I've heard, it's one of the best in the country. I don't know if that's true, but
1: One of the biggest. But it isn't for another month yet. It goes weekends, middle of August through Labor Day. But they're really known for their food. And they're already bragging up some of the new foods that they will have there.
0: Nice.
1: See if you or James are into any of this. They have including a pickle pie.
0: Oh, no.
1: I don't.
2: You got to try it once.
0: No,
1: you got to try it.
2: No, I haven't, but you can't say no until you try it, because right. I've done that with things before.
0: Okay.
1: I like pickles, so I don't know.
0: Yeah.
1: Put a pickle in your pie.
0: Are you putting ice cream on it?
1: I don't think so.
2: No. I'm curious as to what it all entails. I mean, is it like a savory thing? Is it like a sour? Like what's the flavor profile?
1: Well, and it's funny because there's a couple of entrees that are represented from the rich culture of the people of the Twin Cities. There's butter brew mustache pretzel, whatever that is. a Dubai whoopie pie. I'm not kidding.
0: Okay.
1: And a mung a corn dog. I wonder what it's not actually made out of dog, is it? It's not like.
0: Oh boy! I hope not.
1: No.
0: I'll pass.
1: Among the mug population has no problem with that.
0: Oh, man.
1: I don't know. You want to do that. But there you go. There's some options for you if you're heading to the state fair in St. Paul. 6:26. Thanks, Dino. 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I guarantee it. 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Put it in your phone. You always have them. Well, where do you want to start on the sports page there, McCarty?
2: Well, last night at Fargo South, we had the 50th.
1: It's
2: the 50th annual Lions All-Star Basketball Games. Of course, a doubleheader Wednesday night at Bismarck State College, where the AA boys and girls both won. Last night at Fargo South, it was the revenge of the small schools, the Class A and Bers. For the boys, they win 97-93, the girls 79-69. So we got a split in those four matchups this year for the Lions All-Star games. It was the 50th annual, and just a ton of fun and an incredible amount of support. A sold-out Fargo South gymnasium and electric basketball for two separate 40-minute bouts between the boys and girls, and they were terrific. A lot of those student-athletes are going to be playing at the next level, anywhere from the NSIC in basketball to playing football for some local programs to even track and field at the Division I level, which is pretty cool to see. So encouraging and looking forward to seeing those student-athletes continue their careers beyond what is officially a wrapped-up high school career. For the NBA Summer League, the Timberwolves got underway yesterday afternoon from Las Vegas, taking down the New Orleans Pelicans 105-92. The Wolves shot 45% from the field. They were led by Zion Poland's 24 points with 12 assists and 8 rebounds, whereas Yoan Berenguer would end up with 18 points, 12 rebounds, 4 blocks in that victory. The Wolves battle the Denver Nuggets now on Saturday evening at 6:30 on Prime Video. For the Minnesota Twins, the bullpen has been exhausted in recent days, the last probably 2, if not 3 weeks, entering the All-Star break after this weekend. They call up an arm in Kendry Rojas, who surrendered 3 runs over 2 innings. He was tagged with the loss. The Twins dropped that series finale to the Cleveland Guardians 5-2. Royce Lewis did hit a home run, his 9th of the year. So the Twins dropped 2 games under 500 at 46-48. Found themselves a couple games back now of Cleveland and Chicago, but they're playing good ball overall. The Twins welcome the Angels to Target Field now for the final 3-game set prior to the All-Star break. First pitch tonight at 7:10 on Twins TV. Zebby Matthews on the mound for Minnesota. As for the Fargo-Moorhead Redhawks, their rubber match in Sioux City last night would unfortunately go sideways. 7-3, they lose to the Explorers. It was only 2 pitchers that pitched last night. They were trying to preserve arms, just

0: because of how many they've used the last couple of weeks. Wyatt Chaney gave up 4 runs over 4 2/3 innings. He was tagged to the loss, while Drew Gertz gave up 3 runs over 3 1/3 himself. Jose Sermo, no home runs last night, but he did have 2 RBI. The Redhawks dropped to 23-25 on the season. They will welcome the Cleburne Railroaders to Newman Outdoor Field for a weekend series, a 3-game set at that, the final 3 games prior to the All-Star break. First pitch tonight at 7:02, and it's alter ego night as the Redhawks transform into the Fargo Woodchippers once again.
1: Oh, is that tonight again?
0: Yes, sir. And for the ISCO Championship PGA Tour Golf in Louisville, Kentucky, a 4-way tie for the lead at 7-under par. Tom Hoagie tied for 13th at 4-under par. Hoagie tees off about 11:45 this morning. Golfers began teeing off that second round about a half hour ago.
1: They also got the Scottish Open going on.
0: Yes, they do. Yep, and they've got guys 9-under par is the leader currently. Jordan Smith.
1: There you go. All right, thank you, buddy. Let's get a check of your money here, some headlines as well.
2: I'm Liz Claman, and this is the Fox Business Report.
3: Stock futures are mixed. Crude oil prices are cooling from recent highs. Brent crude at $76 a barrel. West Texas Intermediate at $71. 7-Eleven's parent company, 7&I Holdings, is making more from selling gasoline. Higher gas prices boosted its earnings, even though gas sales volumes declined. 7&I was planning to launch its stock in the U.S. this year, but has postponed it until next March because of the volatility in oil prices. More people are using products from WD-40. Its profit rose more than expected. In addition to its lubricants, it makes Lava soap, Carpet Fresh, and other things for your home. South Korea-based chipmaker SK Hynix launches the U.S. version of its stock on the NASDAQ today. That's your Fox Business Report. I'm Jenny Cosolda. Invested in you.
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7: Fargo police investigating an early morning burglary at the Outdoorsman on 13th Avenue South with several firearms stolen Thursday. Police responded and found the front door was forced open. After clearing the building, police contacted the owner and confirmed multiple guns were taken. The case remains in an active investigation. Authorities asking anyone with information to contact Fargo police or submit an anonymous tip through Crime Stoppers. There's extra patrols on North Dakota roads during the Speeding Slows You Down campaign until August 9th. This falls during the 100 deadliest days of summer from Memorial Day to Labor Day.
8: I want to make sure that, you know, we continue to have a path towards affordable housing throughout the community, working with neighborhoods, with developers to make sure that we're building enough housing, both housing that people buy and housing that people are going to rent.
7: The Fargo City Commission plans to reevaluate incentives over the next few months to prioritize needed housing types. Other goals for Boche include allocating the voter pass public safety sales tax efficiently to give police and fire departments necessary growing resources and increasing government community engagement. Authorities identify the woman pulled from a lake east of Bemidji Monday. Beltrami County Sheriff's Office says 26-year-old Danielle Rushman of Cass Lake died at an area hospital. From the Flag Family Newsroom, I'm Jim Miller.
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0: 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Happy Friday. Kevin and Alex, AM 1100, FM 92.3. You might be listening on the mobile app. Thankful that you're here. Thanks for hanging out with us. Alex is off today, having the procedure. She's having that's that preventative thing that involves the prep. I don't even like saying the word, but she's having that today. So she let it out. I'm thinking about you, buddy. Like I said, the worst part of that, if you've had it, is the before factor, the clean out, I like to call it. But playing a little Bon Jovi there. See that they're back out now. He had he nuked his voice, like maybe was never going to be able to sing again, barely, let alone hardly talk. And he had the surgeries and whatever, and they're back out, going to be playing some dates. I don't know that he's up for a tour or not, but not the guy he was 30 years ago, but man, I'd love to see Bon Jovi out on tour again. That was a great show back in the day. Oh, unbelievable, those guys. Hot is where Dino's going. 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A couple of texts, and I got some TiVo from the 5 for you regarding the Charlie Kirk deal that's going on. I thought it was pretty good. And it's about all of the theories, the conspiracies that are going around it, that, you know, Israel killed him, his bodyguards killed him. I've seen most of it. There's one going around that somebody gave a signal. It was like one of the guys gave the signal when it was ready to go, and the shot didn't come from, you know, back where it was supposed to. A lot of things swirling around. The only thing that, to me, that puts that, I'm checking, we just got links and memes here on the text. The only thing that will obviously turn that around is evidence. And, you know, real evidence, undisputed, beyond a shadow of a doubt, all of that. And that's why they're being so thorough with this, too, is they want to eliminate all the shadows, any shadow of doubt. And the what they were talking about on the 5 last night was that that the evidence is putting to rest a lot of the bizarre theories that are out there. And they were on with a defense attorney. Roll a little bit of the 5 here.
1: We begin with this Fox News alert, a critical and emotional day 4 of the Charlie Kirk preliminary murder hearing. The court hearing for the first time a recorded interview from Tyler Robinson's former roommate and former lover, Lance Twiggs. Here's some sound from that, where Lance Twiggs claimed that Tyler Robinson told him he wished he had not done it.
2: So he acted erratically. Was he pacing? Was he just sitting down, relaxing?
3: No, he was walking around a lot.
2: Right, and that's within the home?
3: Mm-hmm.
2: And did he talk about what he had done?
3: Didn't go into detail. I just asked him in person if what he said was true the night before, and he said it was. I started crying a little bit and said he wishes he hadn't done it.
1: Let's go right to Claudia Cowan in Provo, Utah. Claudia.
4: Well, good afternoon, Kaylee. Here on day 4 of Tyler Robinson's preliminary hearing, we finally got to this highly anticipated police interview with Lance Twiggs, Tyler Robinson's former lover and roommate, and the prosecution's star witness in their case against the accused assassin. Judge Tony Graff ordered that much of the 37-minute-long interview be played with significant redactions to ensure Robinson receives a fair trial, but by any measure, what was played here today was incriminating. In the video interview, Twiggs tells prosecutor Ryan McBride about his relationship with Robinson and messages he received from him the night and day after Charlie Kirk was killed. He said on September 10th, Robinson left early saying he had a long drive to work and heard from him again at 11 that night when he got a text message directing him to a note he had left. That's when the courtroom monitor goes to black, but the audio continues. Listen.
3: That was the note under his keyboard that he was referring to in the first text of that chain.
2: So where did you find this?
3: On his desk underneath his computer keyboard.
4: Prosecutors say that note and text exchanges include confessions and a motive, including a text where Robinson, when Twiggs asked why did he do it, replies, "I had enough of his hatred. Some hate can't be negotiated out."
0: Okay, so now, again, this is a preliminary trial. This is the prelim. So that alone will tell me that it's going to go to trial. So, again, we're here at the preliminary. But when you've got a sworn witness that says that and the evidence with it, whatever you may think of the conspiracy side of all of it, it just chips away at all of that.
4: Twiggs also positively identified Robinson as the man seen in surveillance video at the crime scene, saying he recognized his clothes and his sunglasses. Twiggs also testified Robinson was trying to get hold of a rifle and was interested in engraving bullets for an upcoming hunting trip. The court saw pictures of bullets found inside the suspected murder weapon with messages like, "Hey, fascist," and "If you can read this, you are gay." Now, this testimony about rifles and hunting brought Erica Kirk to tears. She has been fighting throughout this whole week to get access to as much evidence as possible to combat wild conspiracy theories and to protect her own First Amendment rights. Kaylee, we may not have seen everything that the prosecution have, but what we did see in court today would appear to go a long way to helping the prosecution prove that there is probable cause to hold Tyler Robinson responsible for her husband's murder.
0: He's there. Yeah, there's no doubt about that. They're going to bring in a next up. I want you to hear from this defense attorney. The guy's Josh Ritter, talking to him about what they've got
5: Deputy
0: for evidence.
5: DA Josh Ritter. Josh, I want to play a soundbite and then I have a question for you. But this is the moment Lance Twiggs talks about those engravings. You just heard Claudia say that some of this testimony drove Erica Kirk to tears. Listen to this.
2: Was he engraving bullets before this?
3: Yeah, I don't remember exactly when, but he had said he was planning to go hunting with his family, and he asked me if we had a Dremel to, because he said he wanted to engrave messages on bullets, and I just told him where our Dremel was, and I told him to make sure he doesn't set off a bullet on accident in the house, but I didn't really think about it until then.
2: So are we talking a year before?
3: Oh, no, not that long. It would have been, I'd say at most a month before this was when he was asking.
0: Oh, it decided to lock up on me there. Oh, here we go.
5: So, Josh, I've read testimony that, or some color from the courtroom, that Robinson's becoming visibly agitated during some of this and talking about the engravings. Do you think he's realizing that it's not just a mountain of evidence and it's an avalanche? Could this drive him to a plea deal?
6: Yeah, I think he's seeing the walls closing in. There was an avalanche of evidence today. We had heard a lot of evidence before today, but today was really the lion's share of it, and some of the strongest evidence, too. We're talking about evidence coming from his former partner, his roommate, a person that he had a romantic relationship with, who's essentially giving the most powerful evidence in this prelim yet, talking about the confessions that he made out of his own mouth to this crime, along with the text messages and the messaging online and the letter that he left behind. All of this is incredibly convincing evidence. And yeah, he's probably starting to think to himself that whatever his attorneys had been convincing him of before now might not be all that true. And this is a very convincing case for the prosecution.
7: What I'm wondering is, if I submitted this script for Law and Order, they'd hand it back to me and said, "There's no mystery here. There's no intrigue. This is the craziest case ever. You have the gun, you have the admission, the handwritten note, you have the corroboration, you have it in writing, you got the text exchanges, you have him worrying about his fingerprints, you have his change of clothes, you have the video of him on campus, you have the interaction, you have him get the confirmation of the identification that's him from his boyfriend, trans lover. So you have all this together. The question is, if you're the defense, do you see any holes to pursue right now? Or do you say, make your decision, Judge, I will see you on trial?
0: There's a question. Let's see what he says here. That's Kilmeade, by the way. If My bet is that they tell this kid, you've got to see if you can plea this out, because with all he just said, it's pretty weighted. See what he says here.
6: I don't think they have any holes to poke in this case right now with this lower standard that we're talking about at the preliminary hearing of just probable cause. And as far as how they handle this case going forward, to me, there's two strategies. They go hat in hand to the prosecutor's office and they beg for something less than the death penalty. Or it's this war of attrition that we've seen. We are past the 300-day mark right now, and we're just getting to the preliminary hearing. So they've already tried to employ that to just try to wear the prosecution down. And perhaps we'll see more of that. But if this goes to trial, I agree with you. The evidence runs the entire gamut from forensics to DNA to surveillance to his own confessions. It's a very, very powerful case. I don't see any obvious holes unless there is something that catastrophically falls apart for the prosecution. I don't see the prosecution offering him anything less than the death penalty. It'll be remarkable if we see any kind of plea agreement before this reaches trial.
0: I just don't know where I bet the kid pleads out, tries to plea out, just like he just said, to avoid the death penalty. I think Emily had one for him here coming up.
8: You know, Josh, Lisa Booth here. Thanks for doing such a great job breaking this down for us. Obviously, you look at the publicness of this trial and the information that has surfaced. What role does this preliminary hearing play in with the eventual jury pool?
6: So that's been a big question, and something that the defense has tried to focus on, and why they're making much of their arguments as to why some of this evidence should not be shown in court. They keep talking about how we cannot prejudice our client, meaning we cannot somehow spoil the potential jury pool that they will already have made up their minds before they even get called into court as potential jurors. But this is not the first case that we've had in front of a camera. I mean, we've been doing this for decades now, and we know how to handle this as a judicial system. We have very robust voir dire and jury questionnaires. I think they're going to be able to find a fair jury. What this is doing more than anything is probably putting to rest a lot of these bizarre and circulating conspiracy theories so that people can actually see the evidence against him.
0: Wonder what those that are, you know, what was it, Tucker and Candace Owens has been really wild out there. But I don't know. That's what he just said. Obviously, there's a lot of evidence. It would take a lot to undo that. Fela was on last night with him.
9: Josh, that was going to be my question. We've got so many moonbats on social media trying to exploit the notoriety of this trial. Today was, by all accounts, a really bad day to be a social media agitator, would you not say?
6: Yeah, I think you're exactly right. It did seem as though the prosecution was going down a checklist of every kind of conspiracy theory that was circulating online and almost answering it in turn. I mean, we got down to the idea that he was familiar with that weapon before, how that weapon could have certainly fired from that distance. All the things that seem to have been a question online, we're connecting him through DNA, we're connecting him through surveillance. I mean, one of the things that shouldn't get overlooked with the testimony that we heard from Lance Twiggs today is he identified Tyler Robinson from steals of that surveillance video. That's the first time that we've heard that. Before now, it's always been a person matching his description. And he said in court, through this recording, that does look like Tyler Robinson.
5: Josh, this is supposed to end tomorrow. We are supposed to finally, after 300 days, get a plea from Tyler Robinson. Does that happen? Does this end tomorrow?
6: If the prosecution is wrapping things up today, I think we've got a chance. When you're counting witnesses, it looks like we're getting down to the last couple. But bear in mind, too, there's argument at the end of all of this. And if we've learned anything from these attorneys, they like to take a lot of time to voice their arguments in court. The judge has said he fully intends to have this done. If you're asking me, I'm not going to say I'm going to be shocked if it bleeds on beyond this Friday.
0: Yeah, me either. Well, there's the latest. Need to know morning show on the flag. Be right back. Dino's got a hot one for you.
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16: 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This is throughout the day on Monday. Slick roads out there when you're traveling.
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0: Oh, no, I'm hungry. Ronnie talking about a Grand Junction sub.
1: Yeah, right. You know,
0: those subs are so good. Yeah, anybody ever says where things going on, hey, we're going running to Grand Junction. You want anything? Yes, I do. I want their Philly cheese steak sub.
1: Mmm.
0: Just boom. 5 away from 7, need to know morning show on the flag. Alex is off today. She's having the clean-out thing. She had the clean-out happen, so they're doing the procedure.
1: Yeah,
0: you know.
1: The worst part is the night before on that.
0: That's what we
1: said, procedure itself, you're out.
0: You take a nap.
1: You do, and it's a good nap.
0: I don't even know they were near you.
1: No.
0: I don't even know they were anywhere around there. Whoa, okay. But yeah, it's no fun on the process the night before. But we're thinking about you, AT. Hope everything goes good. We got a hot one coming today, but boy, hotter as we get to the weekend.
1: Yeah, dangerous heat over the weekend. If you're going out west, Jamestown westward, they're under extreme heat warnings. We're under an extreme heat watch. That'll more than likely be upgraded to a warning as we head into Sunday and Monday. That's when the hottest weather comes into the area. But today, well, we've got a few thunder showers. They're very scattered on radar. There's a couple just northwest of town. Also, another little batch down around the Gwinner area. Those are moving from northwest to southeast. So the Fargo-Moorhead area might get clipped here within the next hour by a little random thunder shower. They'll be diminishing later this morning, and it'll be a dry afternoon with highs in the upper 80s and south winds at 5 to 15. Clear skies, mid-60s tonight, and here comes the heat. At least there's going to be a little bit of a breeze with it over the weekend. We'll have south winds about 10 to 20 over the weekend. Mid-90s on Saturday, upper 90s on Sunday, and right around 100 Monday and Tuesday. So the heat continues through middle of
19: next week. By the end of next week, we might see a little relief. But I'm not putting my paycheck on it just yet. But the weekend's going to be hot, dangerously hot by Sunday, with those heat index readings about 105 or higher. So, stay hydrated. You know, a lot of people going out to the fair, the lakes, whatever. But stay hydrated. Like you said, 1-to-1. If you're going to be drinking alcohol, mix in a water with it.
0: Everybody's drinking water. Have you seen these hydro flask things that the girls, everybody's carrying? Yeah. Girls mostly have them. You can dock a jet ski in that thing.
19: How do you know water's in it?
0: Well, I don't know. Look at how huge they are.
19: Yeah, see?
0: These things have an undertow, for God's sakes. I mean, look at the size of that thing. It's like, you got enough water in you? Yeah. Well, you can never have enough water, I guess.
19: That's for sure.
0: But yeah, make sure you're hydrated.
19: Yeah, take the heat seriously. This is the hottest weather we've had so far this season.
0: The history lesson, it was on this date, it said, in 1040 A.D., according to legend, Lady Godiva. You know who Lady Godiva was? Rode naked on horseback through Coventry, France, as part of a bargain to get her husband to ease taxes on local residents.
19: You sure it wasn't Lady Gaga?
0: No. Yeah, it's what they did back in the day before the OnlyFans.
19: Naked on a horse. Interesting. All right.
0: And I don't know how that translates to easing the taxes, but probably wasn't real happy with her. There was that. Happy birthday to Wyoming, one of the great, great states in the United States. Love me some Wyoming. 1890, the 44th state, became the 44th state. Happy birthday, Wyoming. Get out there, man, just kind of forget the rest of the world exists. Happy birthday if it's your birthday today. Jessica Simpson, still lovely at 46. That's age, not IQ, by the way, just so you know there. Cher and the great Greg Allman's son Elijah Blue is 50 today. Sophia Vergara, the Modern Family, lovely. She is 54 today. And that's all we got. Happy birthday if it's your birthday from all of us here at the Flag.
14: 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Your Ag Weather Focus on the Field with North Dakota State climatologist Darrell Richardson.
20: I mentioned this earlier in the week, but it was 90 years ago today that Fargo-Moorhead recorded a high temperature of 110 degrees. We haven't been that warm since. The warmest reading since 1936 was a high of 106 degrees back in the summers of 1976 and 1988. Since the late 80s, 100-degree heat has been rare, with the highest temperature in recent years occurring during the brief heat wave of June of 2021. If you live in Fargo Metro, the warmest temperatures this century has only been 102 degrees, and that was set during that heat of June 2021, but we also recorded a high of 102 back in July of 2006. Although it will be getting hot, it won't be 1988 or 1936 hot.
14: That's the Richardson Report, your focus on the field with North Dakota State climatologist Darrell Richardson. 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
21: A break in the action. I'm Chris Foster, Fox News. The military reports no new airstrikes in Iran or retaliatory attacks targeting neighbors hosting American troops after two nights of strikes. New York Times reports Qatari mediators are in talks with both sides to de-escalate.
22: President Trump still saying the diplomatic channel does still remain open. Israel now sharing intelligence with D.C., showing that Iran has developed a new plot to assassinate President Trump. And there were numerous banners at the Ayatollah's funeral calling for President Trump's death.
21: Fox's Benjamin Hall. A hearing for a judge to determine whether there's enough evidence to try Tyler Robinson for Charlie Kirk's murder wraps up today in Utah.
23: Lance Twiggs, the former roommate, romantic partner of Tyler Robinson, described how he confessed to the killing of Charlie Kirk at least three times. First, in a handwritten note left the morning of the shooting at their apartment, prosecutors say Robinson wrote, quote, I had the opportunity to take out Charlie Kirk and I took it. In text messages to Twiggs, Robinson said he targeted Kirk because he, quote, had enough of his hatred. And on the day after the shooting in their apartment, Twiggs said Robinson was going to turn himself in.
21: Fox's Chanley Painter. A D.C. Planning Commission gives preliminary approval to President Trump's plan for a 250-foot triumphal arch near Arlington National Cemetery.
24: Ahead of the vote, dozens of residents voiced opposition to the project, arguing the arch would block views from the cemetery and ruin the D.C. skyline. Final approval could come as soon as September when the commission next meet, but members say they still want information on the arch's violation of the city's height law, restricting how tall structures can be. Administration attorneys have argued the law does not apply to federal buildings. At the White House, Jared Halpern, Fox News.
21: And President Trump has pushed out the last three members of a bipartisan election commission, firing two Democrats with a Republican resigning, the other Republican quit in April. That commission was established in 2003 to set up standards for state voting systems and provide funding for upgrades. America's listening to Fox News. Point!
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21: Men accused of shooting two National Guard troops in D.C., killing one, is hospitalized after refusing food.
25: The Justice Department says Rahmanullah Lakhanwal is now in a hospital and will be treated to preserve his life as he has refused to eat while in custody. Lakhanwal is, the Afghan National Police say, shot two National Guard soldiers not far from the White House last November while screaming Allahu Akbar. It's since been learned he drove to D.C. from Washington State with a stolen firearm. One of those two soldiers, 20-year-old specialist Sarah Beckstrom of West Virginia, was killed. Lakhanwal was himself shot by responding officers. Eben Brown, Fox News.
21: A New York City man's accused of throwing Molotov cocktails at two churches. Fox 5's Sharon Crowley.
26: The video capturing the moment the man walks up to the gate and throws an explosive device that causes a fire and a spark. But luckily, the doors are made of metal and it did not burn down the church. Now, police say the same man did it again about a mile away at a Jehovah's Witnesses building. That suspect has not been charged with these crimes yet. He was actually facing a different case, and he was arrested outside of federal court on that case.
21: That's for a separate arson. Prosecutors say they suspect the man's involved in seven total. World Cup soccer today, Spain and Belgium in Inglewood, California. The winner plays France in the semifinals. France beat Morocco 2-0.
27: France tried to take the lead in the first half on a penalty kick, but Kylian Mbappe's shot was saved. But in the second, Mbappe had another opportunity.
28: Doué able to find Mbappe through traffic. 20 career World Cup goals!
27: The call on Fox, his eighth goal of the tournament, ties him with Argentina's Lionel Messi for the most goals so far, and France wasn't done there, as Dembele got on the board in the 66th minute.
21: It's Tony Genualdo. I'm Chris Foster, Fox News.
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30: MnDOT asking for public input as it begins the Highway 210 corridor study examining safety, mobility, and long-term transportation needs. Between I-94 in Fergus Falls and Highway 71 in Hewitt, project staff will be at the West Otter Tail County Fair July 15th through the 18th to share information and gather feedback at their booth in the main exhibit building. Community members can also participate online by completing a survey and contributing comments to help shape future improvements along the corridor. One of the first things asked for the newly seated Fargo City Commission is to approve the mayor's budget. Though new to the position of mayor, Josh Boshay isn't new to budgeting.
4: coming with my experience from the state of working with much larger budgets, you know, it's just more understanding the specific nuance at the city level.
5: He credits former Mayor Dr. Tim Mahoney and the finance team for building transparency and preparing a preliminary budget. The City Commission will host an open budget workshops from 8 o'clock to noon on July 20th, 21st, and 22nd, where departments will present their priorities. Fargo police say the department remains short-staffed, needing 19 additional officers to reach full strength. The captain says the incoming 13-person academy class offers long-term relief but won't immediately fill patrol vacancies. The department's still actively recruiting. From the Flag Family Newsroom, I'm Jim Miller.
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0: So she said, what's the problem? Oh, let's go. Friday. It is the Need to Know Morning Show. Alex and Kev. Alex is off. Texting with a friend in the break, and he said, something's wrong. I think you're broadcasting an old show, and I said, I don't think so. I think I'm here. I think I'm on. I think we're current right now. And it turns out my buddy Ty. He's listening on the app, and he was listening to a podcast from Wednesday's show. It's like, are you talking about hairball getting rained? Nope. But you can do that all with the app. That's a cool thing about having that WZFG mobile app. You can listen to podcast shows, the live feed, the stream, when we're on. The weather is on there. There's the weather page on there. The live radar link is on there. All at the app. And whether you're listening on the air or on the app or however, thanks for hanging out with us this morning. Alex is off. She'll be back on Monday. Having the annual, no, it's, what is it, every, I don't even get to have the clean out. Every 5 years? Is it five, every 5 years? But yeah, she's having that done. So, it's a piece of cake. I hate the get ready part of the prep of it. Not so much. We have got a hot one coming, buddy. I'll tell you. This is nearing record heat. We won't crack any records, though, apparently, but we're going to get close. A few clouds here and there, 88. Beautiful start to the morning right now. 88 today, 65 tonight. 65 is what it is right now. So, and then 95-ish tomorrow and 100-ish for Sunday and Monday and into Tuesday and Wednesday. 5 days of north of 95 degrees. Heat indices obviously will be well over 100. Humidity factor is going to be up there. Overnight lows Saturday night is only 70. And then Sunday, Monday night, 75 to 70 degree overnights, Tuesday night, Wednesday night. So right about there. But man, that Sunday, Monday into Tuesday, going to be a cooker. And you might want to, you know, think about I think the hooky factor goes to about 11 when it's, you know, middle of July and that happens. Bridget is off on Fridays, so no ag update. Again, she'll be back on Monday. So it's you, me, Dino. Big game James here. Jim Miller's in the newsroom. We'll get Dino in here in just a bit. He can talk about how long this is going to last. Text 701-271-1100. That's the Red Wing text line. It's also the Fidium studio line. 701-271-1100. If you want to leave a message, as always, 855-200-1776, or you can shoot an email to studio@flagfamily.com. We are busy today on the text line. I don't see how Tyler Robinson could have done it. Candace Owens says it was aliens flying in Egyptian airplanes. You certainly don't want to believe that Charlie's inner circle would have been involved in that, especially his wife. And I think that that's kind of, after I met him, and I met him two different times, got to spend, he did his whole show from our studios one time. And I was pushing the buttons on our end, hooking up with his team in Phoenix. And I was, you know, and when we do a show like that, you know, we have a talk studio and then a control room. Well, I'm in the control room, and Charlie's in the talk studio. And I don't know if I've ever talked about this before, but you push a button, then you can talk to each other in the headphones, right? So we were, and the I know I talked about this once. His radio, this business is, and here's a little inside deal, is that when you're doing this every day, you don't want to sound, you got to do everything you can to not have it sound routine, to not say the same thing the same way every time. And it's hard. Years ago, you learn, you try and say the same thing 100 different ways. You're finding a bunch of different ways to say the same thing. And Charlie's, and they called him Crutches, and he'd never really done radio before. And we were talking in the headphones, and he was asking me where I was from, and it was, you know, how long you've been doing this, and, you know, wow, you know, and him and Scott were getting to be friends, and how long have you been, Scott, we're having this talk, and he said, well, he said, what, and I would have never, I really wouldn't have gone out of my way to say I was just happy he was there, and it was cool to have him hanging out, and he said, well, what do you think of the show? He said, how do you think I'm doing? I was like, I think you're doing great. I said, I think you have a couple of crutches that you need to work on. And I told him the mantra of, we have to say the same thing. You have to find 100 different ways to say the same thing. And Charlie's crutch was everybody. The word everybody. Hey, everybody. Remember Charlie when he was on? Hey, everybody. Charlie Kirk. And he would do his ad. Hey, everybody. And I said, find a different way to say that. You know, just, you know. And then we talked about how, just how, you know, how people use the radio and listen. It was really cool. And my point is that conversation, that one day of 3 hours of just chatting in between the breaks and, you know, going to the studio during the top of the hour deal and hanging out with him. And then hearing him talk about his family and his wife and how he met his wife And I mentioned, you know, she's a beauty queen. And I said, Jeff Bridges married Miss North Dakota. We laughed about that. And I just thought, this guy is so in love. I mean, this guy is just so, and I don't know, she'd have to be an amazing, I mean, have an agenda from college, basically. And so all of that went out the window with me. I'm like, you got to be kidding me. No, and there is no way that she, and that's where Candace Owens just fell off my map. Like, come on. And now I you don't want to believe that, but, and I couldn't believe it. Now they're mounting up the evidence. It looks like it's not a factor. Okay, let's get on here. Nothing from Twig's testimony chips away its words. Let's see. Your chosen media clip is biased to lead people listening to think guilty. Very guilty conclusion. Deceptive, not news. Mike checked in on that one. The evidence is there. I don't think they're it's an open courtroom. And again, this is preliminary. We'll see how this all goes. But let's see here. Hey, Kev, I watched the whole pre-hearing yesterday. After the hearing was over, there was a person on who works with the prosecutor's office. He was asked, is this a sure conviction? He said, no, not even close with all our evidence, because he said the reason they went with a judge for pre-hearing is because they can't trust a grand jury to do the right thing because of rogue jurors that didn't believe in Charlie Kirk's politics. And he said, that's the risk they have when it goes to jury trial from rogue jurors. Wow. It's true. I'm sure there's truly no sure way to weed those through those types of jurors out. And don't forget, we've seen it with the O.J. Simpson trial. Yeah, this is, no matter what, this is going to be a circus. We'll see. great meme for the heat. Good one. Thank you. Screenshot. Let's see. Williston, North Dakota. 91 today. 102 tomorrow. 109 on Sunday. Yeah, buddy. Thinking about you if you're managing livestock, keeping the stock cool. And a water and all that. Kev, your solo tour is an absolute success so far. I truly wish that Candace Owens didn't go off the rails like she did. Hopefully she can come back around. Charlie will be forever missed. I vote that his killer be locked in a cage with five really hungry wild boars. Keep up the great work. Love you more. So 701-271-1100. Yeah, I don't know. I never met Erica. I met him. And I saw the light in his eye about talking about his wife and his kids. And I think at that time, his daughter was on the way. No, maybe not even. Just talking about family and faith and the way that the guy... He was exactly the same person that you... But even more sincere. He was even more, you know... He was very curious. I'll tell you that too. He was very, like, he would ask all kinds of questions. Like when you did, you know, he's about when you did music radio and he was just curious about everything. And I never got that ever. Like that, you know, somehow that his wife was some sort of a, I can't even, like, wait a minute. So there's that. 720 Need to Know Morning Show. We got Dino on the way in here, and Big Game James will get a check of the sports page. Thought the Twins were maybe going to get the sweep out of the sweep over the Guards. Didn't happen. So there's that. Oh, what else is going on besides the latest deal? There's a little hubbub about when Trump left Turkey, he didn't fly on the new Qatari One. They're calling it the Qatari Air Force One, which is the jet he took to, it's the one he took to Bismarck and the one he took to Rapid City. But for whatever reason, the old Air Force One flew him out of Turkey. They left it there, or they're taking it somewhere else because of the Iranian threat. And the Iranians are saying now that they want to kill the guy. I thought they went over the thing with a fine tooth comb, or he wouldn't have flown it to Bismarck or out to Rapid City or wherever they flew it, wherever they took it. Maybe they discovered something. a big part of the one thing I saw in the chat about that is a big part of those aircraft, as you know, are the electronics. The electronics, you don't know what can be. That's the one thing that they could hide, or they could live in the system in the aircraft that they may not have found or may not have known about. Was the only thing that I really saw on that. But on the thought of Iran has now said they want to kill Donald Trump. They want to assassinate the guy. Do you have any idea the level of rain that would fall down on you? Now that, I mean, you've said that now. I just pray, just don't do that. Let's just hang on. A couple of years left. Everything will be fine. He's not going to get dictator status or any of that. And I know that the reason they don't like him, obviously they don't like him, is because he's breaking their bank accounts. So, interesting. 701-271-1100. Some good memes. There's a picture, I don't know what the actor is, but half of his face is burned off, like it's just melted off, and he's looking at the camera, and it says, let's see here, it doesn't want to do it. I was just saying, you know, we got a meme here, and it's Aaron Eckhart is the actor, and I forget the movie, but half his face is burned off, and he's like a robot. Okay, he's like burned off, and it says just peeked outside to see if it was hot.
1: Oh, jeez.
0: Nice one.
1: That's this weekend.
0: It is hot.
1: Nothing we haven't seen before, though. I mean,
0: yep. Let's see here. One more. To be clear, Candace is saying it is a multi-state government operation. People around Charlie that are left may not be willing participants. I'm just going with the. All the evidence they got against this kid until something else concrete comes up to say that it is what it is. And, you know, all you did, anybody, you know, if some sort of an operation or conspiracy or to take Charlie Kirk out, all you did was make him bigger. You know, you made him, you elevated his message and him, and his videos have never been more viewed. So that's not going to work. And again, you think that killing Trump's going to stop what's going on with all of it? No,

0: and The Weeknd, H.O.T. Hot, with the hottest day being Sunday. Hey, at least we're going to have a little bit of a breeze. We'll have south winds about 10 to 20. Highs on Saturday, mid-90s, upper 90s on Sunday, near 100 Monday, upper 90s on Tuesday, 90s Wednesday. You get the drift. Hot and dry and dangerously hot as we head into the weekend. So we've got extreme heat watches, warnings across the state, down into South Dakota, into far western Minnesota. But it's just again, stay hydrated, common sense. It's July, hottest weather we've had so far this season. It's not record-breaking, but it's hot enough. It's hot enough.
1: All I know is whoever invented the material that Under Armour shirts are made out of, God bless them.
0: Right?
1: God bless them.
0: Right.
1: I mean, back in, you know, the regular T-shirt days, which just, you know, like, just, you'd need, you know, go golfing, you need three or four of them.
0: Oh, yeah. Yep, no doubt.
1: Now they got this wicking. Wicking, that's what it is. It's the wicking shirts. Those things are godsends to me. I'm a sweat hog. It's like the worst. I'm looking at the radar. There is a little system building coming into and a little north of Fargo Moorhead right now.
0: Yep. A few thunder showers. Nothing severe. Yeah. Nothing severe, but could get a brief downpour, especially just on the north side of Fargo. I think the south end might get missed out of this.
1: Down around Hankinson, too.
0: Yep.
1: Little system moving through.
0: Exactly.
1: Nothing behind it, though. That's good.
0: No, that's what I mean. The afternoon will be dry. We'll be fine.
1: There you go. 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Big game, James in the house. I was hoping the Twins are going to get the broom out of Cleveland, but no, not so much.
2: No, unfortunately, just the amount of usage the bullpen's gotten recently, they had to shift around a couple of arms with an injury or two the last week or so, and ultimately the bullpen that has been exhausted failed them yesterday, giving up four runs over four innings.
1: Does that ever get too much for you? It does for me sometimes. It's like a guy will throw one inning and have, you know, and don't let him even get in a groove, and here comes another arm. You know, it's like,
2: what? It's modern baseball at this point, kind of how they'll go inning by inning.
1: You burn all through all the guys, and you get in a situation like
2: exactly. I mean, yeah, there's Andrew Morris had pitched. It was in like 18 games over the last 30 days. He had made an appearance, whether he recorded a single out or went three innings or whichever it was, but it just wears you down a bit, and that's why the Twins have had to call up a reinforcement or two from AAA St. Paul, and it did not work out yesterday as the Guardians would hang four on the bullpen and take out the Twins 5-2. So the American League Central, it's still pretty darn tight, though, with the Twins dropping to 46-48 on the year, third place in the division. And actually, with a loss for the White Sox yesterday, the Guardians and White Sox are tied for the division lead now. As the White Sox are 47-45, the Guardians are 48-46. So the Twins are still only two games out of the division lead here at this point, as we are three games away from the All-Star break. They welcome the Angels in to Target Field for a three-game weekend set beginning tonight at 7:10 on Twins TV with Zebby Matthews on the mound. For the Fargo-Moorhead Redhawks, unfortunately for them, they just they also have been going through a lot of pitchers, so they were trying to stretch a couple of guys last night, and it would end up costing them in a 7-3 rubber match loss to the Explorers in Sioux City. They did get two RBI from Jose Sermo. Aiden Byrne would end up with an RBI himself. The Redhawks drop, though, to 23-25. They welcome the Cleburne Railroaders to Newman Outdoor Field for a three-game weekend set before they break in Lincoln for the All-Star break in the American Association. So tonight, 7:02 is the first pitch, and the Redhawks will be known as the Fargo Woodchippers this evening as their alter ego. PGA Tour Golf, currently the the Scottish Open, has Jordan Smith in the lead at 9-under par, Matt Fitzpatrick in second at 7-under par. A couple of golfers sit at 6-under par. As for the ISCO Championship from Louisville, Kentucky, that's the one that Tom Hoagie is participating in, and Tom currently tied for 13th at 4-under par. He's actually going to tee off about 12:45 now. They moved him back a little bit to about 12:45. Looks like they had a slight delay this morning. So Lucas Glover and three others, it's a four-way tie for the lead at 7-under par as of right now. And the Wolves got a summer league win to open up

0: play yesterday, 105-92 against New Orleans. 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
1: You got to bet that Rory McIlroy will be the favorite to win the Scottish Open.
0: Very much so.
1: We'll see. See how your money's doing here.
2: I'm Charles Payne, and this is the Fox Business Report.
3: There's a sign airfares won't be coming down anytime soon, even though crude oil prices have moderated. Delta Airlines is standing by its forecast for the year. Its earnings for the recent quarter topped expectations, even though Delta says it was absorbing the highest quarterly fuel expense in its history. The airline says demand continues to be strong, and there are no signs of weakness or shift in patterns in demand. Delta Airlines shares are up more than 2%. A South Korean chipmaker that provides technology for artificial intelligence, SK Hynix, launches the U.S. version of its stock today on the NASDAQ. Financial tech company Circle Internet Group has received approval from U.S. regulators to establish a national trust bank. It'll be called Circle National Trust. That's your Fox Business Report. I'm Jenny Cosolda. Invested in you.
4: Andy Ortiz, when I lost my mom, she was only 46, and I lost my dad to cancer. It was the worst pain I ever felt. It made me think, what will happen with the people I love when my time is up? That's why I have life insurance. 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
7: Well, cleanup continues in Becker County after the EF2 tornado hit the Floyd Lake area July 6. Officials say progress steady, but there's still a long road ahead. The Disaster Relief Fund is now accepting donations at Bell Bank and Detroit Lakes. Power's been restored, though utility crews still repairing damaged homes. Red Cross distributing water and supplies to Floyd Lake locations. Residents are asked to avoid unnecessary boat travel due to debris as county crews and the Pelican River Watershed District work to recover items from the lake. On the flag, North Dakota Highway Patrol Captain Brian Neewin says troopers have seen more speeders on the interstate during the summer.
8: Word that 85, 86, 87, 88 is becoming a lot more common during our summer months here now just because the weather allows you to maybe feel more comfortable traveling faster.
7: There are extra patrols on North Dakota roads during the Speeding Slows You Down campaign until August 9th. This falls during the 100 deadliest days of summer from Memorial Day to Labor Day. A 64-year-old man arrested Wednesday for allegedly pointing a gun at another car in Valley City. Officers responded to a reported road rage incident after 4 p.m. The car was found in the PetroServe parking lot. Greg Heckman was arrested after a gun was found. He faces terrorizing as well as DUI charges. From the Flag Family Newsroom, I'm Jim Miller.
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19: 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Food, inflation, schools, investments. 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I'll have the key three of the most consequential stories in the news cycle as well. We'll keep an eye on the markets, farm news, some sports, and those big developing stories from City Hall all the way to the White House. And we'll have a few laughs along the way as well. Talk to you then.

0: Need to Know Morning Show on the flag. Happy Friday, TGIF. It's Alex and Kev, AM 1100, FM 92.3. Got the mobile app streaming this bad boy. You can listen live at the website anytime. If you're hanging out on your desktop, am1100theflag.com. It's also the home of the Big Deals page, where there are a lot of big deals on golf. I didn't see the memo on the free golf today, so I put out a text to our one of our main guys to see if we're doing the golf giveaway today. If we are doing the golf giveaway, be ready, because you'll just have to text the word golf. I just got to get confirmation. We've done a different course every week for the last three, four weeks or so. So, yeah, we're going to do it again. Let's see here. We got a hot forecast. I'm not putting it anyway. I'm hot, hot, hot, brutal hot, dangerously hot. So hydrate. Realize that the more you enjoy adult beverages, they dehydrate you, and it makes a headache even worse. That's the thing about if you have some fun, if you're having fun around whatever campfire, whatever's going on this weekend, the more you do that, dehydrate yourself, makes the hangover worse. Then makes the headache. Dehydration is the key. So Uncle Kev pro tip. Lots of water before you go down for the night, maybe even a couple of whatever your favorite pain reliever is, if you have too much fun, if you can remember to do that anyway. But yeah, we're looking towards 100 on Sunday. Isn't that wild, huh? Right now, we bumped up to 70. Oh, no, that's weird. Now it just refreshed again, and now it says 65. Okay. Currently at 65, going to 88. 65 tonight, 94 tomorrow, 99 Sunday, 100 on Monday. 97 Tuesday, but all three of those days, Sunday, Monday, Tuesday, we have the chance of cracking 100. So that's the deal. Overnight lows around 70, 75 every night. Won't see any rain chances till Thursday. So there's that. Everything's a good go for the fair. Jason Derulo is tonight. Not familiar, but here he's quite popular. And tomorrow night, very familiar with Trace Adkins, Uncle Cracker. Not so much with Chase Matthews, but like a lot of the new young country guys. Trace Adkins is awesome. Trace Adkins, when maybe he'll do the he's the voice of Firestone Tires. Get him to do the Firestone deal. Okay, hang on. We got a call. Oh, wait a minute. Hang on. I got to, because I'm here solo. Sorry. Got to do that. Check out. All right, let me. Oh, gotcha. Okay, I just got to make sure I know who it is. Hey, Connect, how you doing? In Fergus Falls, Minnesota. What's up, buddy?
1: Let your listeners know out there, and for who's ever listening, make sure they get their filter changed on their units inside their furnaces, air handlers. And if they're willing, they should make sure they first shut them off, but rinse those condensers out outside the fins. Nothing kills those suckers quicker than this heat. So,
0: Right.
1: Heads up for everybody. Yep, get the cottonwood out. Do your best. Don't wreck the fins, but get a spray down on them.
0: Yeah, the cottonwoods are shedding now, aren't they?
1: Yep. Anyway.
0: Yeah. All right, thanks, buddy. Good tip. Pro tip.
1: Yep.
0: Have a good weekend.
1: Yep. Bye.
0: Yeah, the cottonwood stuff blows around. It's like cotton, like little fluffy, and it clogs up air conditioners and the little, you know, the cooling parts of them. So yeah, just make sure that's all good to go on your machine, on your rig. And if you have we just have a couple of standalone ones. They got the two or three little filters on the back of them. And that's on top of my honey-do list today, because they're going to be running all the time in the next few days. Let's check some text here, and then I got a couple TiVo clips for you. Just a couple of notes, things that I saw that got my interest. Okay, where am I here? We're right here. Looks like a picture of a rainbow. Fantastic. Oh, it's a rainbow over the Flag Studios. Is that can't, was that this morning? Oh, yeah. Rainbow over the Flag Studios. Missed that one. Kev, I don't know if you saw or heard what Trump told a reporter yesterday on the way home from Turkey. Reporter asked really sarcastically if he was worried about or afraid that they would attack the Air Force One. President said, it's concerning. However, remember, if they attack this plane, you're going down with me. You are right beside Trump. After that, it was dead silence from the press, people on the plane. He handled that question perfectly. Well, Air Force One is that's nothing that I don't think Iran has any level of weapon or any level of fighter that could. And a lot of times that aircraft is escorted and you don't even know it's being escorted. Most times, especially over foreign air, as far as I've heard and I know. More on Charlie. Iran war started, Charlie was against it. Many videos of him speaking against and against Israel's government, a lot towards the end. Charlie, longtime supporter, turned skeptical of Israel at the end. Very true. This is a worse situation for Israel than a long-time known foe. All right. Well, if they killed Charlie Kirk for what he said about that, and it was towards the end before he died, why haven't they taken a shot at Candace Tucker or anyone else that speaks out against Israel, their genocide, or et cetera, et cetera? Why just Charlie? Why? You know, if Israel's out to kill all the people that speak out against it, you'd think they would have taken some shots at some other people. Just spitballing here. A texter says, I never want to hear again from the Republicans the things they could do if they held all three branches of government. It happened twice, and they adored their president at every turn. Correct. Glenn Beck has exposed these traitors in the Republican Party taking down the SAVE Act. They're just as corrupt as the Democrats. Absolutely. And Glenn Beck's not the only one doing it. We've played audio of these people. And what's their motive? Why wouldn't you want that? Why wouldn't we want accountability? Why wouldn't you turn over the voter rolls? J.D. Vance is saying they're talking about starting to cut off money to states like Wisconsin that aren't turning over the rolls. Like, sorry, you can't have the dead people in the post office box living in the post office boxes voting anymore. We can't have people who pay nothing into the system deciding who controls the money of the people that do. Okay, that can't happen. We need to fix that. And at least this is a good step towards that. A couple other things on my radar. I don't know if you follow, and I don't. I love basketball. I love, you know, underdog stories. I love, and I'm not haven't followed much ever of the WNBA, although Minnesota has multiple championships with the Lynx, and have done very well with that. But as a league overall, it hasn't been surviving until a young lady came out of Iowa by the name of Caitlin Clark. If you're not familiar, Caitlin Clark played at Iowa. She's a shooter like and a ball handler like you've maybe never seen. She has skills. I'm just saying, she has drop skills. She breaks ankles, as they say. And she has been targeted. I don't know if it's because she's white, because she's popular, but she had one deal where this gal, another player, came down on her, and you know you're coming down in a pile or in a scrum. It's the idea is to not land on somebody. Try and avoid it. This woman came down with a fist right on Caitlin's neck, and not good. So the Fever GOP wrote a letter about this, and they're talking about accountability, etc. And the way that Dan Dokich is on here. I'll play a clip of him. Stephanie White, okay, sent this letter. Okay, she's dodging questions about this letter concerning Caitlin's treatment in the league. Okay, they are the GOP letters that they want accountability. They know that they're racially motivated attacks. And again, yeah, the gal that punched her in the neck was a black gal, young black. More than once she has been, and they don't call it. Well, she's definitely been targeted, but Dokich is talking about the coach and the response to this letter. It's a quick couple of minutes.
2: Go to your sport basketball debate over Caitlin Clark's treatment in the WNBA. Now reaching beyond the court, Republican lawmakers in Congress sending a letter demanding accountability. Indiana Fever head coach Stephanie White was asked about that letter, and here's her response.
3: Concerning reports suggest that many of these attacks against Caitlin Clark may be racially motivated. What's your reaction to that?
4: Our team made a statement yesterday, so you can find that statement.
3: No, I understand that. I just mean as a coach, when you hear one of your players is being mentioned in a letter from members of Congress to the commissioner of the league, you know, how do you handle that?
4: Again, that's not something we can control. We're not affiliated with those groups, and we try to keep the main thing, and focus on the things that we can control.
2: Dan, I know you're a coach. You're going to go at her, if you will, for not standing up for a player, which is literally what you're supposed to do, regardless almost of the circumstances. But not affiliated with Congress? What does that mean? We're all affiliated with Congress. Yeah. They write our darn laws, Dan.
5: Yeah, I like Stephanie White, too. She's a legend here in the state. Won a national championship at Purdue. I've known her. I've met her. But this is jackassery, excuse my language. I mean, they don't, never, none of them, the front office, they never think to protect their star. And not being affiliated with Congress, okay, I guess. I mean, how do you even say that? How do you not stand up for your star? How do you not say, look, I don't like Congress getting involved? That's fine if you want to say that. But they're right. They are absolutely right, by the way. I don't get it. And it's from the front office down. There has never been a clip, ever, I swear to you, ever, where you feel like, sometimes they've said it, but you feel like, boy, oh boy, Stephanie White, Indiana Fever, they love their star. They're
2: so
5: protecting
2: well
5: their star. You never feel that.
2: It doesn't make sense, Dan.
5: It's crazy.
0: I
5: mean,
0: and I don't know why they're throwing her to the wolves. She's a cash cow for the league. I mean, cash cow. She's the reason people, and this all of this is the reason people are paying attention to the WNBA more than ever. Not again, but I said more than ever. The other clip I got for you, this is goes back to the Charlie thing about how, and this is quick. It's the legal team for Erica. They want, and she wants all evidence to be made public in this case. So. I guess I don't blame her. Here's a little on that.
6: So moments ago, Erica Kirk's legal team announcing a new court motion demanding all evidence be made public, arguing, quote, at certain points throughout the preliminary hearing, the Kirk family sat in the room while evidence was admitted but not presented for their viewing. They were present in body, yet denied the very thing their presence was meant to secure, their ability to meaningfully observe the preliminary hearing in the absence of transparency, speculation, and conspiracy theories related to the tragic assassination of Mr. Kirk will continue to proliferate in the public domain, breeding doubt and distrust in the judicial system. Now, this comes just hours before the court is expected to hear redacted audio testimony from the ex-roommate of the suspect accused of assassinating Charlie Kirk. Fox News contributor and criminal defense attorney Donna Rotuno joins us now. She's been outside the courtroom, inside the courtroom this entire week. Donna, can you explain to our audience what rights victims have in hearings like this?
7: Sure. Hi, Lawrence. Good morning. So victims do have rights, and the state of Utah has a specific statute that allows for victims' rights. So they list numerous things, right to a speedy trial, right to a fair process, right to be informed. This filing shows the frustration that Erica Kirk and the family of Charlie Kirk are dealing with. They have an entire legal team here that is saying to the court, look, Your Honor, you are allowing pieces of evidence in for your consideration, but you are not allowing us, the family, the public, to see what those things are. And this puts the judge in a very difficult position because remember, Lawrence, there's not a jury in this courtroom. This
6: That's
7: is a
6: right.
7: preliminary hearing. And without a, right? So without a jury to hear what's going on, there's nothing to shield the finder of fact from. Sometimes the judge rules, look, this is not information that is relevant to a jury. It is not admissible, and therefore they're not going to hear it. In this case, the judge is taking everything he hears into consideration, and he's making that determination. And normally, those things are not shut off to the public.
0: Well, why now?
7: And so this is a little bit of a different situation. And the defense is saying, I don't want these things to possibly taint a future jury pool. But Erica Kirk is saying, I'm sitting in this courtroom, and every time I walk out the door, I am being just bombarded by conspiracy theories. I mean, Lawrence, all of us see it in our own social media.
6: 100%.
7: People are out there with these ideas, right? They're out there with these ideas that things are are not happening when they're showing the evidence to you in front of your face. So I don't blame Erica. I don't blame Erica for saying, Your Honor, if you're going to let it in, make sure we see it.
0: Yeah, why not? That'd be why not? Again, why not? All right, Need to Know Morning Show on the Flag. Quick break. 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

0: is the flag. Need to Know Morning Show, Friday edition. Alex is out. Dean, a little scorpions this morning.
1: Thank you. We're going out to see them and Sammy out in Vegas in September. And we're going to try and time it where we can see Scorps, Sammy, and Collective Soul. We're going to try and get all three. We're definitely seeing Scorps and Sammy. That's a given, but we're going to try and squeeze in Collective Soul there, too.
0: You're going to need about a gallon of water a day for like 2 weeks before you go on that trip.
1: Oh, man. It's going to be fun. It's my best friend back in Illinois. It's his 60th, so said, let's go out to Vegas.
0: That's a party.
1: Oh.
0: Yeah, Scorps, Hagar, and Collective Soul. All different venues, I think. Isn't Sammy at Caesars? Is that the...
1: Is he at Paris or is he at... They are all different venues, yeah.
0: Gotcha. That's a great thing about Vegas. And you can catch five different tours in a week.
1: Yeah, right?
0: If you're there.
1: And my buddy's got connections out there, so we get a free hotel. Can't beat that.
0: Nice.
1: Yep.
0: Nice.
1: Yeah.
0: All right. Well, 3-degree guarantee. How'd it go yesterday?
1: Forecast at 84. We hit 82 yesterday. And going to go upper 80s. Going to go 88 today. I was going to go 89. But we'll stick with 88. South winds 5 to 15. Again, there's some thunder showers this morning north of Fargo, up around the Brooktree Park area. And then there's another batch around the Dilworth there and just north of Dilworth. They're starting to diminish, but you could get a brief downpour. Other than that, partly cloudy this afternoon. South winds 5 to 15. Clear skies, mid-60s tonight, and a hot weekend. At least we'll have a little breeze out of the south at 10 to 20. But highs in the mid-90s Saturday, upper 90s Sunday, right around 100 on Monday and Tuesday, mid-90s Wednesday. And then, fingers crossed, I wouldn't put money on it yet, but slightly cooler mid to upper 80s coming in for the end of next week with a slight chance of a thunder shower. So we'll see on that. I'm not quite buying that, but starting tomorrow, all the way through the middle of next week, we're looking at some pretty intense heat.
0: Brutal.
1: It's July.
0: Yeah, baby.
1: It's July, right? Exactly. As long as you're near some water, you're doing good.
0: There you go. We got that 855 number. You can call and leave a message anytime. This one came in a bit ago, Dean.
2: We appreciate the great weather reporting, but we have a important question about radar-indicated golf ball and softball size hail. Is it indeed happening? The reports of radar-indicated hail don't seem to match up with the reality of damage on the ground. We request clarification by all weather reporting, all media, all meteorologists.
0: Are we seeing any of that? Any hail anywhere?
1: Is he talking, there was some stuff last night out around the Bismarck, or north of Bismarck, north of Jamestown area. There were some severe storms out there. Hey, buddy, I don't know what you're, shoot me an email, weather@flagfamily.com, weather@flagfamily.com. I think I know what he's talking about, explain what detail you want to get into.
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4: What does dairy do for all of us? 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That's $52 billion. Closely followed by ice cream, which also has an impact of 26,000 jobs and $11 billion impact. Other areas of growth not only include cheese, cultured yogurts, but whey. Whey is a protein that's a byproduct of the cheese-making process, and we continue to see an uptick with high-protein diets and an overall look for fitness across the U.S. Whey is highly in demand and going to continue to drive the dairy industry around the region.
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6: Watch your back. I'm Chris Foster, Fox News. President Trump is warned Iran is working on an assassination plot. Fox's Tanya J. Powers reports.
7: Reported intelligence coming from Israel suggests Iran had developed a new plan to assassinate President Donald Trump, according to the Wall Street Journal. For years, Iran has vowed to retaliate against Trump for the 2020 U.S. strike that killed Islamic Revolutionary Guard Corps General Qasem Soleimani. But a fresh plan would mark an escalation in the longstanding threats. The warning follows days of massive memorial ceremonies for Iran's supreme leader, Ayatollah Khamenei, who was killed in U.S. airstrikes in late February. Some mourners threw stones at a billboard showing Trump with a bullet aimed at his head, while others held placards that said, "Kill Trump" in English.
6: No new U.S. military strikes were reported in Iran after two nights of them and retaliatory strikes in the region from Iran. A bipartisan housing affordability bill becomes law tonight, with or without the president's signature, unless he vetoes it. The 10-day window for that closes at midnight. He canceled the signing ceremony last month, demanding that Congress also pass new voting laws, the SAVE Act. Victor Marks is declared the winner of the Republicans' primary for governor in Colorado.
8: Marks, a Marine Corps veteran, defeating State Senator Barbara Kirkmeyer, posted a video to social media with this to say to his supporters.
9: Thank you to every voter, volunteer, and supporter who helped us get here. And to those of you who supported someone else in the primary, I want you to hear me clearly. There's a place for you in this campaign.
8: The Colorado gubernatorial primary was held on June 30th, but all of the counties took days to report their final results. Sue Guzman, Fox News.
6: A Chula Vista, California man has been convicted of murdering his wife and mother of their three children. Larry Millette denies any involvement in his wife Maya's disappearance 5 years ago. No body's ever been found. Prosecutors got a conviction on circumstantial evidence. America's listening to Fox News. Point.
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6: The Pentagon has just announced that it's lifted the South Carolina National Guard suspension of 8 Apache helicopter pilots who were grounded after a 4th of July flyover.
15: Their low pass during the Salute from the Shore event went viral on social media. The Guard says the suspension is a routine, non-disciplinary measure while it reviews the aircraft's flight profile. But the decision has drawn criticism from Republican lawmakers who say the pilots should be commended for the display rather than grounded. Officials are reportedly investigating after a complaint was made following the flyover.
6: It's up at the White House as renovation work ordered by President Trump continues.
16: A tarp that is illustrated as the White House North Portico is covering up scaffolding as part of renovation work on the Executive Mansion. A White House official says the North Portico columns are currently undergoing standard restoration and stone repair. The North Portico is viewable from Pennsylvania Avenue. It's the latest project undertaken during President Trump's second term, which also includes the demolition of the White House East Wing to make room for a large ballroom. President Trump has also announced plans for a large granite helipad on the South Lawn to accommodate more powerful helicopters used as Marine One. At the White House, Jared Halpern, Fox News.
6: The arrest and mass deportation of Afghans living in Pakistan without a visa starts today.
17: This decision comes as Pakistan and Afghanistan trade fire over the Afghan Taliban government allegedly harboring terrorists, something they deny. Afghanistan is in the grip of a deep humanitarian crisis. According to the UN World Food Programme, more than 17 million Afghans are food insecure, while the country's absorbing tens of thousands of people returning from Pakistan. Many have lived there for decades and returned to their birthplace with few prospects.
6: Fox's Jonathan Savage. Tech stock futures are down today. The broader S&P index, though, looking at a winning week. I'm Chris Foster, Fox News.
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0: Fargo police investigating an early morning burglary at the Outdoorsman on 13th Avenue South, where several firearms stolen Thursday. Police responded and found the front door was forced open. After clearing the building, police contacted the owner and confirmed multiple guns were taken. The case remains in an active investigation. Authorities asking anyone with information to contact Fargo police or submit an anonymous tip through Crime Stoppers. There's extra patrols on North Dakota roads during the Speeding Slows You Down campaign until August 9th. This falls during the 100 deadliest days of summer, from Memorial Day to Labor Day.
19: I want to make sure that, you know, we continue to have a path towards affordable housing throughout the community, working with neighborhoods, with developers to make sure that we're building enough housing, both housing that people buy and housing that people are going to rent.
0: The Fargo City Commission plans to reevaluate incentives over the next few months to prioritize needed housing types. Other goals for Boche include allocating the voter pass public safety sales tax efficiently to give police and fire departments necessary growing resources and increasing government community engagement. Authorities identify the woman pulled from a lake east of Bemidji Monday. Beltrami County Sheriff's Office's 26-year-old Danielle Rushman of Cass Lake died at an area hospital. From the Flag Family Newsroom, I'm Jim Miller.
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0: Oh, we are doing this thing. Friday edition of the Need to Know Morning Show. Sans AT. She's having the procedure. And the we'll make sure everything's good. All I gotta say is the prep is the worst part. You know what she's going through. Hope everything's going good there, buddy. She's back on Monday. We're just about 8:12. Kev hanging out here. Dino's here. James is here. Big Game James. Jim Miller's in the newsroom. Got a few things to chat about this hour. That we're going to get into. We got a hot one. Dino is going to be sliding back in here to talk about the heat, and boy, is it here. Let's see. Just want to make sure I update. Yeah, we're jumped up to 71 now, 88 today, 65 tonight, 94-ish tomorrow, near 100, Sunday, Monday, Tuesday. So that brings with it all kinds of, warnings and stay hydrated and cautionary things that you got to, that's serious, serious heat. You get out in that and, you're doing something, you're sweating. Next thing you know, you haven't kept up on the hydration. I know. You get lightheaded. Stay hydrated. And you know what? Hydration, the one thing I really learned about it is you have to do it in advance. So load up before you go out to do anything in this. Load up on load up on the water. Drink a bunch of water and then stay ahead of it all day. So we'll get more on that coming up. Bunch of texts to get, 701-271-1100. Got to say, we're brought to you by the fabulous team at Beverage Wholesalers. So many great beverages would not be on the shelves if it weren't for Beverage Wholesalers. I got a new one for you, too. I'm all about the boat beers, Dino,
3: Yeah.
0: Have been. I get this time of year. And Castle Danger's got a new one, too, to add to the list now. They've got a variety pack. Castle Danger, great regional brewer out of Duluth. I think, is it Two Harbors? Castle Danger, okay. Duluth Superior? Anyway,
3: yep.
0: They've got a lake variety pack, okay? This year's. Every year they change it up. It's new. They had one last year, but these are new flavors now. They call them Summer Crush. They've got a strawberry rhubarb cream ale, a grapefruit oat IPA, and a pineapple hazy sundae. And that's in the variety pack. So you get 12 of them, you get 3 of each. So, and it's called the Lake Variety Pack, Castle Danger. Haven't tried them yet. Just got a note sent over from the team, said, hey, we're putting these out. And this is on the top of anything. Castle Danger is really good if you like good. Just good, good beer.
3: Mm-hmm.
0: And we like the fact that Beverage Wholesalers work so much with so many regional local breweries and everything. I mean, most of them are put on the shelves because Beverage Wholesalers loves that. They do want to remind you, though, when you make a toast, You can raise a can, glass bottle, whatever. Here's to our military, our law enforcement, our veterans, our first responders. How about our utility workers this time of year? Getting power back on after storms like we had in Detroit Lakes this last week. So thanks to all you. We cannot make the toast without them. That's the bottom line. Thanks, Beverage Wholesalers, for the reminder. Lake Variety Pack from Castle Danger. That, if so far, they might have one in there that'll challenge it, but right now, mine is that Shiner Raspberry Lemonade. It's this raspberry lemonade shandy that they've got.
3: Is that the one Greg brought around for us to try?
0: Yeah. Okay. Yeah, buddy. Shiner out of Texas.
3: They have the best. Yeah,
0: Shiner Bock. Mm-hmm. They've got this this raspberry lemonade shandy.
3: Oh.
0: And the orange, the Leinenkugel orange shandy is pretty good, too. The summer's good because that's lemon, but the summer shandy, but they got an orange one now, too. We were just talking about, and I wanted to just, this heat is a different level of heat.
3: Yeah.
0: And a lot of people don't realize it. One thing I just made mention is that if you're planning any sort of activity in this where it's, you're going to sweat at all, load up on water before you even get out there.
3: Before
0: you even get outside, have it, put it in your system.
3: Yep.
0: And stay ahead of it, especially if you're enjoying adult beverages.
3: Yeah, and like you said, you know, the old wives' tale is 1-to-1. So if you're going to be drinking alcohol outside, mix it in with the water. You know, one beer for one water, just to stay hydrated in this heat. It's the more water you can, the more hydrating you can do, the better for you. So. It's not record-setting heat by any means, but when you're getting those dew points up there, it's a totally different heat, like you said, than it is Arizona heat. You know, you get the dry heat down there of 110. Yeah, it's hot, but it's not. You don't go out and you instantly start dripping sweat, and that's what we're expecting for the latter half of the weekend and Monday, is those dew points climbing up there into that 70-degree range, which is uncomfortable and dangerous. When that gets into the afternoon, even the nights. I mean, the mornings were only going to be in the 70s, especially Sunday night and a Monday, about mid 70s for lows. Yeah, so yeah. Make sure that air conditioner is ready to go. I'm sure everybody's been using it already, but might have to kick it into overdrive this weekend.
0: Have you ever been affected by the heat? Like any heat stroke or anything like that ever?
3: No.
0: When you're hiking or anything like that?
3: No. I mean, all my hiking in Arizona, I usually carry a backpack of water if I'm out hiking or, if I'm out biking. Same thing. Just I bring a lot of water with. So I've been lucky. I haven't. How about you?
0: Back in the day, no. When I first got to Phoenix, July of 1984.
3: Perfect timing.
0: Young man, yeah, very hot. From Minnesota, no clue. No clue about anything. So there was a place in Tempe called Big Surf. There was this wave pool that they used to have, the huge water park, water slides, and they had a wave pool in there, made a wave. And you could body surf in there. And, not thinking about any sort of sunscreen back in the day, really. But we did have Hawaiian Tropic. I don't think there was any SPF.
3: Oh, yeah, I remember that.
0: Yeah, and I'm out, and I'm all of a sudden, and when I start to notice, and we're having fun, we are loading up on the cocktails, we're having a great day, sun is shining, it's about 98 degrees, and I notice I'm getting a little burned, I'm getting a little burned, and so then I decided to put a shirt on, and we got under an umbrella. Well, by the time I noticed that I was getting a little burned, it was bad. I almost had to go to the hospital bad. And about an hour later, and we're still cocktailing, and we're, having fun, and I'm drinking zero water, and we're sweating it. We're jumping in this wave pool thing and getting in. I'm sitting at this picnic table, and like a rock just dropped right off the back.
3: Right
0: backwards, and thank goodness it was just on the sand. I plopped right off this table, went out cold, and... Yeah, they got me back, got some water in me. And
3: did you have to go to the hospital?
0: I did not go to the hospital.
3: Lucky.
0: I've got a lot of water in me, and you woke up that night, actually. It was the worst sunburn I've ever had. So it was all the aloe. I never even heard Minnesota boy. What's aloe?
3: Yeah, I had a bad sunburn. I remember when we were younger, went down to the Bahamas, and we're on Paradise Island laying on the beach, and I didn't put on enough sunscreen. And
0: that
3: and,
0: does not work.
3: Oh, man, it was not blistering. You had to put on that L. Oh, it was so painful. Oh.
0: Yeah. Let's see here. A couple texts, 701-271-1100. Let's see here. More stuff about Charlie and the Tyler Robinson thing. Tyler Robinson in today's time is like Lee Harvey Oswald. Is he the patsy then? He's being set up?
3: I thought he admitted it.
0: I don't know.
3: I thought he admitted it to his boyfriend, didn't he?
0: Well, yeah, he did. That was part of what we heard yesterday. And again, we're just in prelim now. So I one thing I'm wondering about is why they're not, you know, showing all of the evidence they're presenting. Why is some of it not being shown? That was a clip we played earlier. Let's see here. Rep Tom Schuette and Senator Gillibrand were guests of Kevin Cramer at the library. Yes, they were. Right. In fact, we had him on. I don't think we had Kristen Gillibrand on, though. As moderate Dems and even spoke with praise for his time in the White House, TR stood up to unions for damages during their work riots. But I wonder if they knew that. Dems known for violence when they do not get their way. Yeah, the rep, Tom, I think it's Schuette or Schuette from New York, they call him reasonable Democrat. And I wanted to ask him, well, can you tell me the top three priorities of your party? And more than likely, if he's reasonable, he's going to talk about security and, you know, law enforcement and all the things that's happening right now. I don't know. I'm drinking, text says, 3.5 and 4% beers. That means they're 96 to 96 and a half water.
3: Oh, jeez.
0: You are hydrating. Yeah, that's the math. That math is mathing. So, yeah, there you go, 701-271-1100. It's just going to be interesting. Hey, we do have some golf to give away. If you want to hook up on a couple of rounds, it's the same. Let's see here. I just want to make sure and get the confirm here. It's the same as last week, Sand Hill River. For Sand Hill River, if you want a round, two 18s and a cart. We'll hook you up. Golf is the word you want to text me right now, and I'll draw before we get out of here. GOLF to 701-271-1100 if you want to play.
3: Who doesn't want free golf?
0: You know? Well, come on. Right?
3: Right.
0: How's your golf game? You been out much at all?
3: Yeah, we've been out on best ball, going out this weekend with Greg over at, are we going to Village Green or Meadows? I'll have to look at the text he sent me, one or the other, and... you know, it's been hit and miss. I'll go out there and, you know, drives will be good one day, and then here comes a slice the next time. So short game has been okay. Short game has been good, but the drive and the mid irons having a little trouble with right now.
0: I've just accepted that I don't play enough.
3: Well, so, you have trouble with your driver. Everything else,
0: yeah, I need a different driver.
3: Yeah, that's
0: my driver sucks.
3: That's the only problem.
0: So yeah, if you want to go play, and it's in Fertile, Minnesota, Sand Hill River Golf. You can go to sandhillrivergolf.com. Find out more about the course. Nice course, we get a round of 18 for two, and we'll throw in the cart. Text me golf 701-271-1100, and we'll hook you up. Let's see here. Just want to make sure these texts are rolling in, man. Okay. Oh, now they're blowing up on the golf. That makes sense. Okay, Kev. Okay. It's what happens when you got about four plates in the air here.
3: Well, when your coworker is gone getting her procedure done.
0: Well, and yeah, there's plenty to talk about.
3: There always is. You know,
0: plenty going on. This week, the fair is wrapping up, by the way. I mentioned earlier they've got pickle pie if you're planning to go to the Minnesota State Fair. I can't wait to see what that is. Pickle pie, some of the new food they're putting on down there.
3: They do have some interesting food at the Minnesota State Fair.
0: I'm good with the, and by the way, a pickle pie is a filled with chopped pickles, pickled juice, and cream cheese.
3: Oh, I'm sorry. No.
0: Yeah, they serve it at Lulu's Public House at the fair. Yep.
3: I thought this was new, but no, this is not new.
0: Lulu's has had this for a while. I saw it in my info. It's not new. There's a lot of really good food at the fair. like even the Red River Valley Fair. The kid went to STP last night.

0: high, and they were eating cheese curds. They were, and the cheese curds were just melty, beautiful cheese curds. There is no better fair food than cheese curds or corn dogs. Those are the standards. But when you go to, and I don't think I've ever seen it at the Red River Valley Fair. My recommendation, when you if you do go to the Minnesota State Fair, get the roasted corn.
1: That's right, awesome, isn't it?
0: Forever, it was right by the big green and yellow slide, the big giant slide that you go down on burlap bags on.
1: Mm-hmm.
0: That, you know, the kids love that slide. It was right on the corner, right next to that. And they would roast the corn in the shucks, and then they so it steams it, right? And they peel it back. They put it on the grill for another, you know, 60 seconds just to kind of mark it.
1: Right.
0: And then I told this, it's like a corn lollipop, and then they just dunk it in a vat of butter.
1: Oh, stop.
0: Yeah. And then they wrap a paper towel around the shucks, because they pull the shucks down, but they don't tear them off, okay? So they wrap a paper towel around the shucks so you have something to hold on to. All right, so that's your handle on the ear. Dunked in butter, and then those old coffee cup silver-looking salt shakers that are big, with a handle on it. That's the salt that just rains down.
1: Oh, man.
0: Like a beautiful white.
1: Stop it.
0: I'm up, too. But, yeah, they're making you hungry. It's the, made me think of that. I just saw the thing on the pickle pie. Yipper.
1: Sorry.
0: Again, text golf 701-271-1100. And we will get you in for the drawing here. Play up in Fertile, round of 18 for two, and we'll throw in the cart too.
1: Never played there. We'll have to hit that up.
0: That's where I've heard good things. Friends are from Ada, played there quite a bit. Because last time we gave him away, in fact, I got a text from him. So, great course, but yeah, I haven't played it either. A couple of texts here. The thing about Trump's plane. It's going to be interesting to see if they find anything wrong with the plane, the Qatar. Yeah, I mentioned this earlier. He didn't ride home on the new the Qatari one, they're calling it.
1: Well, because he was threatened. That Iran threatened him. Yeah.
0: But he flew back on the old Air Force one.
1: What's the difference? Why?
0: That's my question. So that one was okay, but this one isn't. And I had mentioned that one of the things I saw that came up on it was that if there was a bug in that air, because they went through that thing, they said, with a fine-tooth comb, front to back, added in all the things they needed to do, et cetera, et cetera. But if there's a bug in the electronics, it might not be as easy to find as you would think.
1: In the Qatari plane.
0: In the Qatari plane. So there could be some sort of, it's with the, as far as the electronics go. That was the only thing I could think of. Because it's got all the countermeasures. It's got everything that the old Air Force one had, and then some, as I understood it. But anyway, so yeah, he flew in on the old one, but the old one's no slouch either.
1: Right.
0: But that, have you ever seen the documentary on Air Force One?
1: I haven't, no.
0: It was probably done 20 years ago.
1: Okay.
0: I want to say it was when W, I think, was in office. But the level of security, and I can't imagine now it's even higher, that the maneuverability of that plane, the countermeasures it has, it's rarely, especially if it's away from American airspace, it's rarely not escorted. So, and a lot of times you won't even see the escorts because with stealth fighters, you know.
1: Yep. Do you think Trump even cares? Like when they threaten him like that, you think he's like, yeah, good luck.
0: I don't know. Maybe. He's a New Yorker.
1: Right?
0: Oh, yeah? You're going to do that?
1: Yeah, huh? Go. Try it.
0: Yeah, you do that, your whole family. You can just see it. What would Tony Soprano say?
1: Yeah, right.
0: I don't know. I don't know if you want to do that. That's a big bear, buddy. And I don't even know how they'd pull it off. I mean,
1: They'd try. That's
0: stuff.
1: They're crazy. All right,
0: Need to Know Morning Show on the Flag. We'll get a business report in here. Dino Kev hanging out. Friday edition on the Flag. What's going on with your money here?
2: I'm Taylor Riggs, and this is the Fox Business Report. a chip maker based in South Korea with its technology in everything from iPhones to Dell laptops to artificial intelligence data centers, launches its stock in the U.S. today. SK Hynix goes public on the NASDAQ. It's expected to be the largest ever share sale by a foreign company. Delta Airlines says in recent months it was absorbing the highest quarterly fuel expense in its history. Still, it's

0: Earnings topped expectations, and even though it raised prices to cover the higher costs, people are still flying. Volkswagen fans are about to have fewer choices. VW says it's looking to cut its model lineup in half and shrink manufacturing so it can lower costs. That's your Fox Business Report. I'm Ginny Cosolda, invested in you.
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4: MnDOT asking for public input as it begins the Highway 210 corridor study examining safety, mobility, and long-term transportation needs between I-94 in Fergus Falls and Highway 71 in Hewitt. Project staff will be at the West Otter Tail County Fair July 15th through the 18th to share information and gather feedback at their booth in the main exhibit building. Community members can also participate online by completing a survey and contributing comments to help shape future improvements along the corridor. One of the first things asked for the newly seated Fargo City Commission is to approve the mayor's budget. Though new to the position of mayor, Josh Boshe isn't new to budgeting.
5: Coming with my experience from the state of working with much larger budgets, you know, it's just more understanding the specific nuance at the city level.
4: He credits former mayor Dr. Tim Mahoney and the finance team for building transparency and preparing a preliminary budget. The city commission will host an open budget workshops from 8 o'clock to noon on July 20th, 21st, and 22nd, where departments will present their priorities. Fargo police say the department remains short-staffed, needing 19 additional officers to reach full strength. The captain says the incoming 13-person academy class offers long-term relief but won't immediately fill patrol vacancies. The department's still actively recruiting. From the Flag Family Newsroom, I'm Jim Miller.
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0: ready for Friday, huh? Need to know morning show on the flag. Kevin Flynn, Alex Taylor. Normally, Alex is off. She'll be back on Monday. Having the clean-out procedure. Nothing to it. Nothing to it. The worst part is the getting ready for it, as we know if you've had it. Coming up on 23 away from 9 in the morning, we got a hot one. Man, brutal hot. Life-threatening heat, okay? And if you've ever lived down south or, you know, where this is routine, it's always about having a lot of water and being hydrated. Don't let this thing get ahead of you, because it will if you're out and about, especially on the boat having fun. Make sure you're staying hydrated. 88 today, close to 90. 65 tonight, 95-ish tomorrow. 70 tomorrow night, and then 100-ish Sunday, Monday, Tuesday, even Wednesday, probably north of 95, and Thursday. The only mention he's got of any rain is Thursday, about a 30% chance. So we are getting under a heat dome, and refreshing now. Oh, we dropped a couple, 68 Fargo-Moorhead right now. Got a couple of TiVo clips for you before we get out of here. One on the deal with the assassination, you know, we had to fly home, and the other, and the old Air Force One, and Iran wants is going to assassinate him. Israel's telling him he's going to kill him. Latest on that, and got a few texts here. And again, text me golf, GOLF 701-271-1100, and we'll get you in for the drawing. Play Sandhill River up in Fertile, a round of two for 18 and a cart included. So shoot me the text for that. Let's see. There's a golf text from David. Got you in there, buddy. No problem. JFK. Oh, it says he kissed the wall. Candace and Tucker haven't. Oh, as far as Israel or what, that JFK was demanding AIPAC register as a foreign agent. They assassinated. They never registered. I think you're going to convince me more on the JFK assassination was that he did not want to be involved in Vietnam, and we were not going to go there, and the war machine certainly didn't want that. I think that's kind of a done deal. I don't think that Israel assassinated JFK. Maybe send me some more on that. In case Air Force One gets attacked, does it really have an escape pod like in the movie with Harrison Ford? I believe the new one does. I don't know if it did before, but I believe it does. The countermeasures on the thing are unbelievable. And that's just from hearing, you know, hanging out at the air show with, you know, fighter pilots and different people that have, you know, been around it or seen it or whatever. I'll do a little, here, let me ask the answer machine here. Hang on. That's a good question. Okay. There we go. Hey, does Air Force One have an escape pod? Let's find out. No, it does not have an escape pod. The myth that the presidential aircraft has an ejection system. You'd think by now it would, though, if they actually needed it. So it does not. Asked and answered. There you go. Sorry, just going to get through all the golf ones here. Hey, Kev, did you see all the Kill Trump banners? The Iran funeral for their dead leader. The threat was real. Trump was brave to be in Turkey next to enemy that wants to kill him. Biden was a weak old man and a loser. Well, the whole Biden thing. Ugh, boy, what a family, huh? Trump's got a job to do. I don't think he worries about it. He's got the best security in the world. But speaking of that, here's a bit on that they had early this morning, the latest on this, the report that Iran is plotting to kill him.
1: Let's bring in former NSC Chief of Staff under President Trump, Alex Gray. Alex, thank you so much for joining us. So we heard President Trump allude to this Iranian plot to kill him when he was in Turkey this week. That threat, of course, is ever present for a president, especially President Trump. Notable that Israel alerted the United States to this. What are your thoughts?
2: Well, yeah, Carly, I mean, it's notable, and it just reminds us that the Israelis have run wired. But it's also nothing we don't know. I mean,
0: exactly.
2: President Trump has had more plots against him than any American president in our history. And that's both from radical leftists domestically, and it's also from overseas threats. And principally, it's because the president has littered the Middle East with terrorists and terrorist enablers that he has eliminated, with names like Soleimani, and Khamenei, and Ahmadinejad, and al-Baghdadi. The president transformed the Middle East by taking out the worst of the worst. And one of the things that's always been incredible to me, going back to his first term, Carly, is the president just takes it in stride because he's done the right thing for the American people. He knows there are risks, and he just keeps plunging ahead.
1: Well, talking about taking it in stride, here is President Trump in Turkey talking about that very thing. Watch this.
3: I'm number one on the kill list for Iran. They're lovely people. I'm number one. So I don't know. I can't tell you that, but I don't really care because I'm doing my job and I'm doing it, I hope, better than anybody's ever done it.
1: Okay, so the White House is now saying that technical talks with Iran will continue despite this back and forth this week. However, earlier in the week, the president said that if anything happens militarily, it will happen very quickly. So what's the next move?
2: Well, the president wants to, as we've seen, he wants to get to a point where there's an equilibrium in the Middle East, where we can move to these negotiations on the nuclear side. We can get the material, the nuclear material, out of Iran. We can restabilize the Middle East and give a real path for future prosperity and peace. But at the same time, Carly, he has shown that he is willing to act decisively if we have to remind the Iranians, and particularly the most radical factions within the regime, that there are costs for their behavior. And the president's going to continue, I think, to act decisively, and as he said, very quickly, when the Iranians need to be reminded that there are real, tangible costs for behaving in a way that obstructs this peace process.
0: And what he's talking about is the jihad. That's the only thing that they call these lunatics can't have. Their motivation behind all of it is the jihad, is the killing of infidels, as commanded in the Quran with Islam and their doctrine. So that, I mean, that's what, and I think the Middle East, most of the Middle East is sick and tired of the jihad, of thinking you're going to somehow take over every home and kill every infidel and do all this. So we're done with the jihad. Then, boy, do they need to be done with it, because I don't think they've tapped out yet, but stop, or you're not going to get a chance to tap out. Here's the
1: That front, Alex. The president's tone certainly changed when he was in Turkey, where he had previously said that this round of leaders in Iran is more reasonable. Now he's calling them scum and sick people. Do you think it's off the table for the United States to strike inside Iran like we did in February that killed the supreme leader? Is that off the table, or could that be something that is still a consideration for the Trump administration?
2: Well, Carly, one of the great things about President Trump is nothing's ever off the table, and leaders like those in Iran know nothing's ever off the table. So they're going to bed with one eye open every night because they know that President Trump could decide that, look, we're not seeing the behavior from them that we need to see, and he'll keep every option open if that's what it takes to keep the American people safe. And I think that's one of his great strategic advantages.
1: 20 warships and two carrier strike groups in the region are certainly a reminder of that for the Iranians as well.
0: Well, we'll see how all this plays out. The one thing I do know is that there is a page, a couple of ladies that are part of it. Barbara Boyd is one of them. It's Catherine. I'm trying to think of Catherine's name, but they are fantastic at breaking down the whole deal, how the chess is being played with it, Promethean action. And I've heard a lot of people say, hey, way to go, Promethean action. That is the page on Facebook. They watch some of their reels. They talk about the tie-in with London, the tie-in with the BP, 100 years worth of money flowing through there that has funded so many things, and Lloyd's of London and all of that, the London cabal that they talk about. There's a lot more to this than, I've said it so many times, that Iran can't have a nuclear weapon. Clearly they can't. But there's a lot more to it than that. And that's about all I have time for on that one. Keep the text coming. A lot of golf text. Keep the golf text coming. I'm going to draw here before I get out of here. Go golf at Sand Hill River up in Fertile, Minnesota. Hunter Biden made millions for not knowing anything about energy, but just for being son of a president. No reporters dared to expose the Biden family corruption. Yeah, I just, that whole thing. And they're, now she's out, she wrote a book. So they're out trying to sell the book. Let's see here. More on that one. I got to just, excuse me, I just got to get through the golf text, and there's a bunch of them. Thank you for all of these. Okay. What do you do? Do you know a lot of people want to go golfing?
4: Hey, well, who wouldn't? It's free, right?
0: I'm just saying, it's free, yeah.
4: Hey, can I, hold on, let me text you. What is it again? What is it?
0: okay. Oh, one more here. Trump's new plane. Keep in mind, we learned from 9/11, towers, nanothermite can be painted on. It's explosive. Check the president's, check the plane's paint. That's interesting. Wow, I wouldn't have thought about that, but you're right. Yeah. Wow. Well, that's unbelievable. Something's up, obviously. He didn't fly home on the thing, so I don't know why, but that's the deal there. 701-271-1100. Did you see that in the past year, this is another thing, Dino, I think that's going to, and Mike Rowe has been talking about this for a long time, the boomers. In the past year, over 1 million Americans have left the workforce.
4: Where are they going?
0: They're retiring.
4: Oh, wow.
0: Yeah. In June alone, 720,000 people said, I'm done. Those that debate this, whether retirements, caregiving pressures, return to office mandates or whatever, discouragement from a weak job market, they are driving the trend. Over a million left the workforce last year. And that adds to, you know, and I the majority of them, I'm sure, are retirements, early retirements, people taking the opt-out. And Mike Rowe's been warning about it. And think how much that adds to the numbers of electricians we're going to need or plumbers. All of it. You know, they're talking about the most high in maybe even as little as 5 years, the highest paid, one of the highest paid jobs, and it's a career, is to be a journeyman electrician because of all the data centers.
4: Oh, that you're going to be making bank. Yeah.
0: All the reconstruction. And I know that because we just finished up a deal that when we kind of got worked in, you know, because the electrician that my father-in-law was working with, 6 months, 8 months, a year, some of them longer, if you got a project coming up. So if you have a project, get in good with an electrician now. I just thought, man, that's crazy. The only other thing I saw before I get out of here, and I don't know what causes this, but Orkin. Orkin is the bug people, okay?
4: Right.
0: They've ranked the top five cities with the worst bed bug problem.
4: Oh, no.
0: Country. Oh. Night-night. Don't let the bed bugs bite. Top five are Chicago, Los Angeles, Detroit, Cleveland, and Indianapolis.
4: Wonderful.
0: Again, what do those cities have in common?
4: Are these hotels? Are they talking about?
0: I think it's just residents, Orkin, you know, treating it or whatever. Boy. Through the pest control stuff. Yeah. That's my buddy, when I lived in San Antonio, my buddy had those. And he had to get everything comes out. Every piece of clothing comes out. We lived in an apartment. I never had them. But he had them. And every piece of clothing, everything you own, everything out, everything gets sprayed. Everything's got to get inspected. They live like, I remember I thought they were bigger. They're not real big. They're little. And they live on the creases and stuff, you know, like on the edge of the rooms.
4: Right.
0: And I just remember him like, and then everything he had to get out and get it treated. They brought in this mobile deal. It's nasty. No, thank you. Let me grab line one here before we get to break. Hi, Need to Know Morning Show. Who's this?
5: Kevin, it's Ty. I just want to chime in real quick about the comment about electrician. I know you're going to get off the air here soon.
0: Yeah.
5: I got three employees. Two of them have opted out of traditional college. One's going to the College of Science for the two-year program there for the electrician. Another one's going straight to Magnum's program. And then I've heard that a total of 10 boys between Park Christian and Shanley have elected to do the similar path. So it is definitely a thing. The young men are realizing the potential, the opportunity, and they are definitely going down that electrician road, man. It's exciting to see them making these good choices.
0: Hey, man, buddy. Yeah. And there's that. There's
4: great money, too.
0: Yeah.
4: You know,
0: they're filling a lot of pilot academies or, you know, nursing is booming, plumbing, all of it. All
5: it's
0: the
5: exciting.
0: Trades are. Yeah,
5: the kids are making good choices. The trades are doing well.
0: Ready to work,
5: have a great
0: ready
5: weekend,
0: to work
5: guys.
0: For a living. You bet. Thanks, Ty.
4: Have a great weekend.
0: And by the way, Ty has a great company, Liberty Home Services. Got to give him a shout out.
4: Is Ty an electrician, I'm guessing?
0: No, he's
5: no,
0: a,
5: no, no.
0: No, no.
4: Oh, okay.
5: He's a property maintenance.
4: Oh, gotcha.
0: Property
4: okay.
0: maintenance,
4: all
0: yeah.
4: Right. Gotcha. Cool.
0: He nobody blows out a dryer vent like this man right here. you know I know.
5: Kevin, thank you, brother.
0: All right, buddy. You bet.
5: Thank you, brother. Talk to you later. See you, bud.
0: You bet. Yep. Liberty Home Services. They'll take, especially he has a lot of snowbird clients that leave their house for the winter.
4: Right.
0: And, you know, things will, you know, freeze up, whatever, block up, and he's the guy to make sure they don't. All right, we're going to get a break in here and make our way out of here. Steve Hallstrom's show coming up after 9. Hannon's got some tickets for the Pulse night at the fair after 11. And we'll wrap it up. Need to Know Morning Show next.
6: Are called to a purpose greater than ourselves. Jim, the ND flagpole guy, believes this. For years, his intuition urged him towards something bigger. Then a voice on the radio spoke of a need for a flagpole guy, and Jim Swartout answered. Today, he's raised over 1,000 flagpoles across the Peace Garden State, including the tallest one ever planted in North Dakota. Each pole lifts Old Glory high over our prairies. But the story runs deeper. Jim discovered his forefather, Captain Oliver Perry Abraham Swartout, was the first recorded American to offer blue cloth from his own jacket for the battle flag of the Second Continental Congress in 1777, a sacrifice preserved in the Library of Congress. The flag has always been in his blood. As we celebrate the 250th anniversary of our Declaration of Independence, Jim reminds us, we are all here for a reason, and that reason is bigger than any one of us. This America 250 North Dakota story is brought to you by Jim Swartout, the ND flagpole guy.
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10: Turn it up, son.
0: There you go.
10: All right, boys. This is her favorite song. You know that, right?
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0: Show on the flag.
10: Good and loud. She might get up.
0: This guy taking the stage tomorrow night at the Red River Valley Fair.
10: Oh, she put her beard down. Here she comes. Here she comes.
0: I just did. Have ever met Trace Adkins? Yeah. Just say the word Firestone for me. Firestone. Yeah. He's a good live show, too. That'll be fun. Chase Matthews and Uncle Cracker tomorrow night. And the weather, albeit very, very hot, is going to be nice. At least we're not raining. Not going to have a rain out on the show. So that's a beautiful thing. And by the time we get to Sunday, Dean has officially put up 100 degrees. I got to hit refresh just to make sure that is accurate. Yes. He's saying 100 degrees on Monday. Maybe even Sunday. Could hit it, which is not the record, but we're close. So that's it for your weekend. Have a fabulous, blessed, wonderful weekend. Ducking out. Hope AT's doing good. She'll be back on Monday. The band back together. Steve Hallstrom show coming up next. And I will be back with Scotty after 11 for What's on Your Mind. And rumor has it there's some Pulse tickets to give away. I'll draw for the golf winner here, two of the techs. And I'll give you a call if you win. If you win it here in just a second. I'm going to call when we get off. So have a blessed weekend. Thanks for hanging out with me this morning. Thanks to Dino. Thanks to James from Cardi Big Game. And Jim.

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6: Let's take it down a notch. I'm Chris Foster, Fox News. Fox confirms Qatari mediators are in Iran trying to de-escalate the resumption of fighting with the U.S. and get back to peace negotiations. There have been no strikes from either side today. The Wall Street Journal reports President Trump's been warned about a new Iran assassination attempt.
7: They've got a source telling them that Israel relayed to the U.S. intelligence about a new plot to assassinate President Trump. And frankly, it doesn't come as a surprise. The Iranians in particular have not been subtle. The banners that they displayed during the final day of the funeral for the late Grand Ayatollah Ali Khamenei in Mashhad, Iran. The banners read, "We will kill Trump." Comments from the mourners were, "By the blood of the martyred Ayatollah, we will kill Trump," and things of that nature.
6: Fox's Mike Tobin in Tel Aviv, Israel. President Trump on Truth Social says he will not sign a bipartisan housing bill to protest Congress not also passing new voting laws. That housing bill becomes automatically law tonight if he doesn't veto it. Today's the last day of a hearing for a judge in Utah to determine whether there's enough evidence to put Tyler Robinson on trial for Charlie Kirk's murder. And yesterday, heard about a confession.
8: Prosecutors played video of Lance Twiggs, the former romantic partner of Tyler Robinson, telling an investigator that Robinson confirmed he killed Charlie Kirk and cried and said he wished he hadn't done it.
9: And then eventually said that he would talk to his parents or turn himself over.
8: State investigator Jennifer Falmuina testified about examining DNA evidence on the rifle Robinson's accused of using.
10: The DNA profile is at least 1 trillion times more likely if it originated from Tyler Robinson as a major component.
8: She also testified about the engraved words on the bullets used to kill Kirk. Twiggs confirmed Robinson had asked him to use a tool in order to engrave bullets prior to the shooting. Jessica Rosenthal, Fox News.
6: At least 12 people are reported to have been killed, another 23 missing in a wildfire in southern Spain. The majority of those killed, we're told, are people from other countries. 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
6: Senators from Pennsylvania are getting attention for their joint fundraising committee.
16: Joint fundraising committees for political candidates are not new, but they usually aren't utilized by candidates from different parties. That's the situation with Pennsylvania Senators John Fetterman, a Democrat, and Dave McCormick, who is a Republican. The committee is called Common Ground PA, and according to a July 6th filing with the Federal Election Commission, there are four PACs participating in it, two associated with each senator. The move has fueled more speculation that Fetterman could switch parties and join the GOP. In May, he wrote an essay published in the Washington Post saying if he did, he would, quote, be a terrible Republican who still votes overwhelmingly with Democrats. Tanya J. Powers, Fox News.
6: Today's the last day to definitely file a claim for a potential refund of COVID-era tax penalties and interests.
17: This hard pandemic-era tax penalty refund or abatement deadline stems from a federal court ruling that's being appealed by the government that certain IRS deadlines were automatically postponed during the federally declared COVID disaster. Because the statute of limitations to request a tax refund typically runs for 3 years, individuals, businesses, estates, and trusts that paid or were charged penalties or interest are eligible.
6: Fox's Jeff Manasso. There's some strong storms in the forecast.
18: Storms from the Central Plains to the Midwest and Ohio Valley will bring damaging winds, large hail, and repeated rounds of heavy rain. Some communities could pick up more than 4 inches of rainfall. With storms tracking over the same areas, the risk of flash flooding will continue to increase. Dangerous heat is also expanding across the Northern Plains and much of the Intermountain West. High temperatures could climb between 100 and 110 in some locations this weekend, with record highs and warm overnight lows creating dangerous heat risk.
6: That's Fox weather meteorologist Adam Klotz. To start the trading day on Wall Street, not a lot of movement. The Dow is up 61, S&P's up 14, the NASDAQ is up 3 points. I'm Chris Foster. This is Fox News.
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0: I'm coming in.
1: They're making money in Texas on birthright citizenship. The Supreme Court ruling has apparently given them a new lease on life. They're making money stealing guns in Fargo. Who got hit? They're making money drilling oil in new parts of the Bakken. The expansion comes from new technology. And is someone making money by raising concerns about data centers in North Dakota? It's a question we ask today on the Steve Holstrom Show. Good morning, my friend. Great to be with you here on what is a beautiful Friday morning, back-to-back gorgeous mornings as I have returned from vacation. I could get used to this, Addison. You get a week of vacation, you come back, you work 2 days, and then you get a weekend. I kind of like the way this whole thing is timed out.
0: It's got a nice flow to it, doesn't it?
1: It really does. I could get used to this. Got big plans for the weekend, my friend?
0: Try to stay cool, apparently. I keep hearing that it's supposed to start getting a little warm.
1: Ooh, I'm hearing that too. Yeah, Dino says upper mid to upper 90s, not today. Today will be upper 80s, which is plenty warm. Average high is 82 for this day. But we'll be a little bit above that today. And then it sounds like tomorrow, Sunday, Monday, and Tuesday, mid to upper 90s.
0: Oh, my poor AC.
1: All 4 days. Yeah, you want that AC working for you. No doubt about that. Might be a good weekend to be an AC repair guy or gal. Because if you're good at doing that kind of stuff, somebody's going to find they got a problem. They're going to say, I can't wait. Get over here now. And you'll say, okay, that'll be $500 an hour. And you'll say, all right, come on over and fix it. This isn't going to work if we don't have air conditioning this weekend. Oh, boy. Yeah, can you imagine? I grew up in a farmhouse that did not have air conditioning. And I know a lot of people would tell you, well, I don't have air conditioning today either. So I get it. I'm far from the only one who's lived through this. But I guess I've gotten old and soft. I would not want to live without AC. I don't think I'd handle it well.
0: I'm already a baby. I'm more of a cold guy than a hot guy anyways. Mm. Part of why I like winter more than summer. Mm-hmm. Anything more than 75 is too much for me.
1: Oh, really?
0: Yeah.
1: Okay. Yeah, I guess we keep ours at about 75 when it gets toasty. At night, we turn it down a little bit more. But, 75 seems to be about right. I know people that keep their house at like 65. In the summer. They just like it that cold all the time.
0: I would do that in my apartment if the AC worked well.
1: Mm. Your bill would be through the roof, though.
0: Oh, absolutely. Yeah, because of just the ventilation and shape of my apartment. Only the living room gets AC cooled, but my living room's nice and cold.
1: And then I know people that have air conditioning, they just don't use it. They say, I'm fine if it's 85 in the house. I'm trying to get to sleep. Just put the fan on. No matter how humid it is, it's not for me so much the temp, it's the humidity. If it's muggy, I don't handle that very well. It sounds like we're going to get a little bit of everything here over the next few days. It's going to be warm, it's going to be muggy, and we're not going to have a lot of wind from what I can tell here in the forecast either, which on those days it gets hot, it's nice to have it a little breezy at least. And it sounds like basically the entire listening area will be getting it. So we're all going to have the heat, it sounds like, here over the next few days. A lot of ground to cover here on the program today. I want to talk about a couple of things that I didn't get to yesterday, including the Graham Plattner story. Plattner is the wacko communist, what a Nazi, you got the whole thing there, sex offender, who the Democrats wanted to be the next Susan Collins in the state of Maine. But Plattner now has dropped out amid the pressure from those in the Democrat Party, which is funny because all the things that he is being accused of that supposedly led them to put the heat on him to drop out are things that we knew about all along. So why did Graham Plattner really drop out? We'll talk about that here today. Story of the day is going to be the tour of North Dakota that continues. I see they were in Watford City last night. Having a conversation about potential issues with data centers. which I am all in favor of us knowing the whole story behind anything. Who would not want to know everything going on about this? But I have some questions about the movement that's going on among this group, I guess. Health Freedom, I think it's called. I'm sorry if I'm butchering the name. I don't mean to be disrespectful there. I just don't recall the name. But they're making a tour, these two ladies, across the state. They were in Fargo earlier this week. They were in Mandan, and then they were in Watford City. I have questions about why they're here and if there's something that we don't know about their work. So we'll talk about that here today as well. Best thing I heard all day is about birthright citizenship and some hospitals in Texas now that are advertising special plans and special rates for you to come and have your baby in Texas. They're right along the border. And I'm thinking to myself, okay, the price that they're charging, is that what I would get charged if I was, you know, a regular American in regular American everyday places? Or is it a sale, and why? $4,000 to have a baby, and citizenship is apparently included. So we'll talk about that. Before we finish, the story you might have seen, a man was darn near sucked out of an airplane window after a mid-air mishap, and people in the plane had to pull the guy back in when the window gave. There are ways I would like to go, and then there are ways that I would not like to go. Being sucked out of an airplane window? No, somebody else can have that one. I'll take just fading away in my sleep. So anyway, a lot of ground to cover here on the show today. Let's get cooking, and I'm not talking about the temperatures, but let's get rolling here with the Morning Wire. Semi-automatic storylines with a rapid-fire rundown of the world around us today. It is Friday, July 10th. I say happy early birthday to the lovely Tracy, who turns 29 tomorrow, and having a birthday tomorrow. So fun will be celebrating a little bit in the house, attending a wedding. So all kinds of fun things tomorrow for us. Average high is 82 for this day. Record high in Fargo, 110. In 1936, can you imagine the global warming outrage we would be seeing if it was going to be 110 in Fargo here today? Sunrise this morning was at 5:43. Sunset will be at 9:21. We'll lose a minute 26 of daylight today in Fargo. In the markets today, mixed day on Wall Street. Nothing really going on, though. Dow is down about 10. S&P 500 is up 10. NASDAQ is up 10. So pretty much a nondescript day of trading overall. WTI crude oil, isn't this interesting, is down about 50 cents a barrel from close yesterday, 71.30, as it looks like we're back onto full-scale war operations in Iran. Oil prices aren't rising. It's almost as though the market just thinks, I don't know, it's like they know something we don't. Like, this isn't really going to be a war. We're not really going to have problems here. Other people are going to pick up the slack. I'm not sure, but I thought that was interesting. I thought for sure we'd be back in the 80s, and we're not. Gold down 31 cents an ounce. Silver down 61 cents an ounce here today. Actually, gold down $31 an ounce. Sorry about that. Bitcoin up about $1,000 today, about $64,000. AAA says average price of a gallon of regular unleaded gas today is $3.88. Minnesota's average price is $3.76, North Dakota $3.62, and South Dakota $3.70. Diesel fuel today at $4.85 a gallon. Remember when it was like $5.70 a while back? Thankfully, we're not there, but we have not seen prices come back down. We're still $3.35 in Fargo. We were $2.05 at one point, and back then oil was not much different than what it is now. So these things make the president a little cranky, no doubt about that. 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When we come back, we'll give you the news rundown of the day, including the story of the day. do all that when we come back on the Steve Hallstrom Show. 701-271-1100 is our phone number. 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I think you're going to want to do that today. I'm going to talk about a number of things that I know you care very much about that are somewhat controversial that we'll be hitting in the show today. 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

This is a great Friday tune right here. But, Twenty past the hour here on the Steve Holsham Show. Good morning, my friend. Thank you for hanging with me for a little bit here today. Hope you're able to enjoy the show from a place of comfort for you. Maybe it's the office. Maybe the office is a place of comfort for you. Maybe you're in a fishing boat today. Maybe you're on a walk this morning listening with the earbuds. Maybe you're on a beach somewhere. Bumped into a buddy this morning. I met Scotty for breakfast today over on the other side of town there. And in walks a friend of ours. I will not give you his name because I don't like to do that to people. Make them part of a radio show when they may not necessarily want everybody to know what they're up to. And my my buddy says he's a friend of Scott and I. Walks in. He's got a friend with him. And he has on golf clothes. He's got shorts and a golf shirt. I'm like, brother, it doesn't look like you're headed to the office today. Good for you. And he said, no, I'm actually playing. I hope I get this right. Spring Hill later today and then Windsong Farm tomorrow. If you're not familiar with those places, they are two elite level golf courses in the Twin Cities, western suburbs out there. And I don't know that I would say they're bucket list courses because there's a million courses like that in the world, but not a million around here, and certainly not places I would typically be able to play, exclusive private country club places. And I told them I'm very jealous. So if you are headed to the golf course today, I'm thankful that you're listening to the show here today. So let's give you some headlines, some things that you should know here. Try to give them to you as rapid fire as I can. CBS News reports that Iran's top diplomat made phone calls to his counterparts in a number of regional countries yesterday, including nations that have acted as mediators amid efforts to get diplomacy between Iran and the U.S. back on track after the exchange of fire this week. The attacks between the U.S. and Iran were the most intense the countries have seen since they declared a ceasefire truce with the Memorandum of Understanding, but it, of course, is not held. The U.S. insists that Iran is not in control of the Strait of Hormuz, but Iran insists that it is, and Iran seems to be able to control the traffic there as they make things more difficult for ships to get through. Analysts say the Gulf is likely to remain a place of danger until a wider peace deal is reached. Nothing really new on negotiations or the end to it today, but I guess Iran is trying, at least somebody in Iran is trying to get to the table with the U.S. This is the weird part. You just don't know. Is this one person who's going rogue and doing their own thing and the other 999,000 of them are saying, no, we want to fight. We just don't know. Also, Fargo voters will soon decide a monumental shift in how the city is run after a petition to switch to a ward system was officially certified yesterday. The forum reports that the group Fargo Wards for Equal Representation successfully collected 4,507 verified signatures, comfortably clearing the threshold needed to trigger a public vote. The city is now required to schedule a special election on the issue within the next 90 days. If approved by voters, the petition would dissolve the current five-member city commission elected at large and replace it with a ward-based city council. So it's getting serious. I've told you before, this whole thing makes me nervous. When you have systems of government that have worked forever and ever, in this hypercharged political environment that we live in today, now changes are happening, I get nervous by, I guess, instinct. So we'll see what happens. I continue to not see the problem with what we have going on right now. We're making government bigger and more expensive, although I think some of the claims or the numbers, the projections have been maybe a little higher than seem reasonable to me, but no question, to me, this makes city government more involved, more complicated, more expensive, and I'm not sure that that's needed. Morehead police held a special press conference yesterday to squash a social media firestorm.
It surrounds the tragic death of 29-year-old Sahar Ramirez, whose body was found near the Red River on June 30th. Officials addressed a Facebook video showing Ramirez being violently beaten by her husband. But officials there say the disturbing footage

0: And was that enough to put her over the edge? Ugh, horrible story. Several guns have been stolen from a South Fargo business. The Outdoorsman retail store, which is kind of that West Acres area, had a break-in about 4 a.m. yesterday. Door was forced open. If you have any info, please call Fargo Police. North Dakota's oil drilling landscape is expanding. Most of the oil wells operating in North Dakota are now north of U.S. Highway 2. President of the North Dakota Petroleum Council, Ron Ness, said on our station, the use of technology to drill laterally out 3 to 4 miles from the original site is making these areas as prolific as any in the core of the Bakken. Microsoft has announced plans to cut 4,800 jobs, representing roughly 2% of its global workforce. An official corporate blog post confirmed the layoffs will primarily target Microsoft's commercial and Xbox organizations, although they say that the eliminated positions are not being replaced by AI. This is not an AI replacement deal. The forum reports that a company spokesperson declined to comment to them on whether the cuts will impact Fargo. The tech giant framed the massive restructuring as a necessary move to transform how they operate, stating the companies must change with their industry to survive. A 64-year-old man was arrested Wednesday for allegedly pointing a gun at another vehicle. Valley City Police Department responded to the incident about 4 o'clock. It ended up with a traffic stop in the PetroServe USA parking lot, of all things. Following the investigation, officers located a firearm and arrested Gregory Heckeman without incident. He was arrested on terrorizing and driving under the influence charges. Yes, alcohol might have been a factor there. Nationally, a former Olympic canoe racer has pleaded not guilty to deliberately damaging the recently renovated Lincoln Memorial reflecting pool. 67-year-old David Hearn competed in 3 Summer Olympics. He entered the plea through one of his attorneys. He was indicted last week on a single felony count of property destruction to President Trump's reflecting pool. Hearn said, no, you got it all wrong. What I was doing is I was reaching inside the pool to examine some of the peeled sealant, and I let go of a chunk of it when I was told to do that by a park worker. He's accused of causing more than $1,000 in damage. We'll have, hopefully there's some video evidence there. Back after this.
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5: Well, cleanup continues in Becker County after the EF2 tornado hit the Floyd Lake area July 6. Officials say progress steady, but there's still a long road ahead. The Disaster Relief Fund is now accepting donations at Bell Bank and Detroit Lakes. Power has been restored, though utility crews still repairing damaged homes. Red Cross distributing water and supplies to Floyd Lake locations. Residents are asked to avoid unnecessary boat travel due to debris, as county crews and the Pelican River Watershed District work to recover items from the lake. On the Flag, North Dakota Highway Patrol Captain Brian Neewin says troopers have seen more speeders on the interstate during the summer.
6: Word that 85, 86, 87, 88 is becoming a lot more common during our summer months here now, just because the weather allows you to maybe feel more comfortable traveling faster.
5: There are extra patrols on North Dakota roads during the Speeding Slows You Down campaign until August 9th. This falls during the 100 deadliest days of summer from Memorial Day to Labor Day. A 64-year-old man arrested Wednesday for allegedly pointing a gun at another car in Valley City. Officers responded to a reported

0: road rage incident after 4 p.m. The car was found in the PetroServe parking lot. Greg Heckman was arrested after a gun was found. He faces terrorizing as well as DUI charges. From the Flag Family Newsroom, I'm Jim Miller.
1: A few scattered early morning storms and then partly cloudy as we head throughout the day with highs in the upper 80s and south winds around 5 to 15. Clear skies overnight tonight with lows in the mid-60s, light south winds, and here comes the heat for the weekend. We've got highs in the mid-90s on Saturday, upper 90s to near 100 on Sunday into Monday with heat index readings between 105 and 110. From the Flag Skywatch Weather Center, I'm Chief Meteorologist Dean Wysocki.

0: 701-271-1100. Where do you stand on this conversation about data centers in North Dakota? Where do you land on this right now? We don't know everything, obviously. Details will be presented. We will learn more about them. Right now, there's not a million data centers in North Dakota. We have a couple of them, some of them being built, some of them in planning. But it's a good conversation for us to have. So 271-1100, where do you stand on this right now? I'm going to give you some things that I'm thinking about here in a minute. But I want to tell you first, the Perry Center is celebrating 40 years of hope with a campaign called 50 States for Life. Women have traveled from every corner of America to find hope at the Perry Center. They come carrying burdens most of us can't imagine, but they leave with support, encouragement, and the opportunity to build a new life for themselves and their babies. 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Currently, there are donations from North Dakota, Minnesota, Indiana, and Wyoming. Very cool. All right, so let me tell you what's happening, and then I'll give you some things I'm thinking about. There is a campaign going on this week across North Dakota. It may be planned for longer than that, but it's been happening in North Dakota. Started earlier this week here in town, and then traveled on to Mandan later in the week, and last night, Watford City. It's being put on by a group called Health Freedom North Dakota, and their goal is to inform residents about growing interest from data center developers in the state and some questions and some concerns that they have about data centers. Now, data centers are the, what would you call it? The power source for artificial intelligence. And artificial intelligence is a bit of a dirty word these days to some. To yours truly, not necessarily, although like any exploding technology, obviously we have to watch it and keep our eyes on it. And some of you have told me that I seem a little too comfortable with it. That's fine. That's where I stand right now. I don't think this is an existential threat, even though you hear a little bit of that. Like, well, this could, you know, take all the jobs and kill all the people and the machines will, you know, start running us instead of the other way around. And I just say that, you know, back when the internet came around, we heard a lot of those kinds of things as well. Now, probably more claims about that now than back then, but there has always been some technology evolution in our country's history that has made us feel like, okay, what if this gets out of hand, right? I remember this when oil drilling, fired up in North Dakota, and there was a big pushback on that too. Oil wells are going to kill us, and the pipelines are going to leak, and there's going to be explosions and whatever. And certainly it's been a bumpy road at times. But I think, would any of us in North Dakota want to say, let's put all the oil back in the ground and wish it never happened? I don't think so. I feel like that's what we're looking at with data centers as well. My gut tells me that while fear is easy to come across, that A, God sits on the throne, and B, that human beings throughout history have been able to manage things like this before. There's always been something to worry about, whether it's oil wells or technology or the Nazis or whatever. Well, there are many people, and I know many of our listeners to this program, that are worried about the impact of these data centers on water resources, agriculture, quality of life. And those are all very fair. And I'm not here to lecture anybody or say how you should feel about this or how you shouldn't feel about this. I merely want to raise some questions for you to come up with your own standpoint on this. And then wherever you land, great. I'm glad you're there because you've done it by thinking it through and getting the information. The people doing this Health Freedom Tour are a couple of ladies that are industrial hygienists. I'm just going to be honest and tell you that when we hear terms like this, I get nervous because I feel like they're trying to tell you something here that maybe we didn't have in our ears 10, 15, 20 years ago. This feels like one of these new terms that we get, like climate change or gender-affirming care. I don't know. Maybe I'm wrong, but that's just me. They are based in Michigan. To me, again, that makes me a little nervous, but not overly so. They have advised communities across the country. And they have said that we're just people who understand hazard recognition, OSHA, EPA regulations, and things like this. They say, we're patriots. We love the USA. We are not wacko libs, and I have no reason to doubt them. But I still have questions, and I hope you do too. Every advocacy group and speaker has a viewpoint and a goal. So I want to know, what is the core mission of the hosting organization here? Well, Health Freedom North Dakota was founded back in 2019, I have learned. And they focused on pandemic policies and healthcare options along the way. My question is, why are they now shifting their focus to industrial zoning, data infrastructure? Just curious why the focus is now. I am curious about their background as well. They are, as I said, industrial hygienists. That generally means workplace safety issues. Do they have specific credentials in data infrastructure or these data center engineering, grid economics, macroeconomics, things like that? I have those questions. And of course, the question that I ask about any time that somebody is taking on an effort that seems organized and exhaustive, when there doesn't seem to be necessarily any profit to be gained, I wonder where the movement is coming from and how is it funded. They talk about they're selling beanies for $100, small donations, grassroots funding. And I would just like to see the books. Is this purely a grassroots effort, or are they part of a bigger nationally coordinated network that might be targeting rural data center developments? Now, maybe they are, and I'm not even necessarily saying that that's a sinister thing, but it does make me wonder when the intel and the effort and the momentum and the money comes from out of state. We've seen many examples of that, and they don't seem to be things that are organic to the state. I'm asking the same questions about the free breakfast and lunch issue. There's $150 million, I heard David Hoge say with Kim Koppelman when I was out last week, still listening to the show. $150 million to get the free breakfast and lunch going in the schools. Why is that? Who would put $150 million into that and why? Does it make you a little bit curious, a little bit skeptical? It does me. This is the same question I have here as well. The speakers have been raising questions about noise and water and pollution. So if we're going to think critically about this, which is what I try to do at times like this, I ask, okay, they're warning about this 24/7 infrasound, they call it, and this kind of tonal noise that's always there. Like there's noise. Your quiet countryside home will be now targeted by this noise. Well, what do the acoustic engineering studies that are done on these things, what do they tell us about modern hyperscale facilities? And is this something that, okay, maybe there's an issue with noise, maybe there's not, I don't know, but let's say that there is. Can we not build that into code for what's happening here? Because again, the tone of these meetings is, you don't want these data centers. It's not like, hey, let's make sure that we're having informed conversations for the zoning that we do on these things. Have they studied setback distances about low frequency sound travel? I'm just curious. The speakers have been criticizing water consumption. Well, okay. What cooling methods do they want to have in North Dakota? Can we have our cake and eat it too here? There are a lot of data centers that use a closed-loop air system that consumes very little water. A company I bought a couple shares of stock in is a company called Vertiv, and they do liquid cooling of data centers. And they've got it figured out where you're not pumping new water into the building all the time. You're using the same water, and they treat it with a chemical, and it goes through the whole thing. It just cycles through, goes back to a processor, cools it down, and goes back out to do its job again. The presentation also warned, at least the one I saw, about emissions from the extensive diesel backup generators. Okay, I'd like to know how often the generators run. Are they constantly running? Are they emitting pollution sources on a regular basis, or is this situational? So I'm curious about that. No industrial development is all good or all bad. It's generally a math problem with trade-offs. Dickey County projects $2.1 million annually from a data center. Well, what could that money mean to roads and schools, property tax abatements, emergency services? Can we have a responsible data center that still does all of those things? And what happens if zoning shuts them out? Okay, I don't want that here. I don't want that in my backyard. Well, what if it wasn't something that you could see in your backyard? Is there a way we could place this somewhere where it's not an eyesore for everybody? Maybe you plant some trees around it, and within 10 years, you don't even see. Plant a maple these days in Fargo, my gosh, in 10 years, you can't see anything on the other side of town there. I just wonder if there's a middle ground here, because it seems to me that the speakers are presenting this as a zero-sum game. It's us against them. And the speakers say we're not anti-technology, but they are offering no solutions for any kind of happy medium here. Is it possible to have responsible advancement and production here that protects rural character, that keeps all the things we like about our local communities without passing on these moratoriums that are going to scare off investment entirely? Because they will go somewhere that will have these things. So these are my questions. How about you? 701-271-1100.
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0: 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Where do you land on this data center discussion? You don't have to have like some degree in engineering, or you don't have to know anything. I'm not asking you to have knowledge here. I'm just, what's your gut tell you about this? Where are you at right now on this one? I would love to hear from you. 701-271-1100 also works for the text line today. And the text line says, Steve, the AI center in Harwood is right by the interstate. The interstate is much louder and will always be louder than the AI center. Also, there aren't any homes near the data center either. They are crying about nothing. Okay, that's one perspective. Kevin in Fergus Falls wants to give us his. Good morning, Kevin. Welcome to the Valley Christian Counseling and Wellness phone line.
1: Good morning, Steve. Hope you have a great weekend. Anyway.
0: Thank you, buddy.
1: All you're doing on, you know, they talk about closed loop, open loop, and all that. All you're doing is moving heat. So if you're a climate freak, basically, you've got processing producing a lot of heat. They're taking that heat away and closed loop. It doesn't matter. They're putting it outside eventually. So there's a lot of heat generated because you're just moving heat from one source to another. They do that in breweries, you know, and keeping those tanks cold.
0: Sure.
1: Everything goes outside and dissipates into the air. So they just in the processing of the data running, you know, the computer's running.
0: Yep.
1: And the cost of running the compressor and all that. But you got a lot of heat generated. So for all those climate people, they could start hollering too. But yeah. And they ain't going to use groundwater for these. You know what I mean? So it's not a, it's all closed loop pretty much.
0: Yeah, I mean, there's no question there's going to be some heat generated. You're always going to have that no matter how good your liquid cooling technology is or your HVAC or whatever. You're going to generate some of that. From what I understand, the cooling compounds they have, whether it's water or treated fluid of some kind, that they do, you know, take that down within. So your total heat generated in the end, whether it stays somewhere or goes somewhere else, is going to be mitigated a little bit, but there will be some that will escape into the atmosphere. And I always also remind people that while it feels like, okay, you have a big massive building out in the middle of a field and, you know, all the heat that could be generated there, even if there was no cooling, let's say they just did HVAC or used fans to blow it out the window or whatever, that feels like a lot of heat being generated, no doubt about that. But also you think of, you know, the hundreds of miles of, you know, Canadian timber where there's just nothing there. And yes, there's a lot of heat generated right in that area, but as that dissipates, you're not going to have, you know, a data center every quarter mile across our country, no matter what the ultimate landscape looks like. So it feels like, okay, we're generating a lot of heat, a lot of everything in one place, but the world is a pretty big place and it can swallow up a fair amount as well.
1: Yeah, that's what I meant. So you know what, there's nothing to go on the, you know, the water consumption, that is all self-contained pretty much.
0: Yeah, I will say this. I think people are right, though, to have questions about what's going to do to my water supply, and they deserve to get those answers. And I think too many times those in industry and business have just said, oh, don't worry about that. Don't worry about it. It'll be fine. Well, that's not an answer that's a responsible one if you're a good neighbor, too. So
1: correct.
0: I think any question, any tough question is absolutely fair game on these, and it's up to the people, ultimately the governments, the city councils, county commissions, and whatever, to give those answers, because you shouldn't lose your drinking water. You shouldn't lose whatever by some big thing going in there. But I feel like we live in this all or nothing society where everything is just the best or the worst, and there's no middle ground. And I think the truth often lies somewhere in the middle. Hey, thank you very much for giving a call, Kevin. I appreciate you. Let's sneak in Daryl here for a minute. Daryl, let's see. You know what? I don't want to do this to you. Please hang on because we've got to get to a break here in, well, 50. We're okay. Let's give it a shot here. Give me your best 30 seconds. I just don't want to cut you short.
2: Well, my issue is with the power. I don't think our power grid can handle it. And we, the people, pay for it. I'm from Bismarck, and my electricity that I use, most of it's for the grid capacity and for peak fees where they have to go out and purchase more power
0: yes.
2: from other companies.
0: Yep.
2: So we're paying for that data center, and we're not getting any benefit out of this.
0: Yeah, so Daryl, I think you bring up one of those questions I think is super fair. And this is where your county board, your city commission, whoever it is that approves these things, your question needs to be handled well by them. And they need to be able to tell you what this is going to cost and what the impact is going to be. I know a lot of these places are able to bring in power on their own and do it off the grid. That's what they have with the pipelines and the big turbines and all of that. So there's ways to make it not hit your bill, but if it does, you need to ask those tough questions, and the county commissions need to respond appropriately. More after this.
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3: That's Rick for the Gold Silver Exchange, 746-9950. 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
16: DNA evidence, surveillance video, and a hearsay confession. I'm Chris Foster of Fox News. Today ends a five-day hearing in Utah for a judge to determine whether there's enough evidence to try Tyler Robinson for Charlie Kirk's murder. Yesterday, he heard from Robinson's former roommate about a confession and Robinson saying he wished he hadn't done it. More from Fox's Chanley Painter in Provo, Utah.
17: For the first time inside the courtroom, we were actually able to see images of the alleged murder weapon put up on the screen for all to see inside the courtroom as the prosecution presented another witness to show how they found the weapon in the woods near the campus where Tyler Robinson allegedly tried to hide it and tried to come back and retrieve it later. They showed those photos. They showed it wrapped in the towel that we know eventually his DNA was found on that towel. We know that the DNA was found on the trigger of that weapon. We also know that with the weapon, they found four shell casings.
16: Defense attorneys are questioning the reliability of the evidence. President Trump tells the New York Post if he's assassinated by Iran, he's left instructions to bomb them like never before. He says on True Social, meantime, Iran has asked to continue talks, and we agree, but in no uncertain terms, the ceasefire is over. And Fox confirms the Qatari negotiators are in Iran.
18: Talks do continue after those 2 days of clashes, and we have oil prices stabilizing, although gas prices did jump another 4 cents overnight, $3.88 the gallon nationwide this morning. Kepler says official crossings at the Strait of Hormuz, they slowed, just 22 vessels crossing yesterday. Some oil is hitting the market. And the International Energy Agency, in a report this morning, total Gulf oil exports, including volumes bypassing the strait, surged by 6.5 million barrels a day in June.
16: Fox's Lauren Simonetti. The president also says because Congress hasn't passed the SAVE Act's new voting laws, he won't be signing a bipartisan housing bill, but doesn't mention a veto. And without one, the bill becomes law automatically tonight, the end of a 10-day window. 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
23: We could expect to see hazier or milkier appearances in the sky for it to feel even hotter and for the dust to suppress storms, leading to less rain. I spoke with Jason Dunyon with NOAA and the University of Miami. He says the transport of the dust starts with tropical waves along the southern edge of the Sahara Desert, lifting the dust off of the desert floor.
24: And the hot desert helps to lift it up to about 20,000 feet. So you have this huge dust layer over Africa that eventually gets whisked out into the Atlantic.
23: For now, in Miami, Brandi Campbell, Fox Weather.
16: The House plans to vote next week on a bill to get rid of spring forward, fall back with the clocks.
0: The Sunshine Protection Act, which would put an end to the twice-a-year clock switching and make daylight saving time permanent, was approved 48-1 by the House Energy and Commerce Committee in May. The proposal being considered would allow states to opt out. Daylight saving time, putting the clocks forward 1 hour during the summer half of the year, has been in place in nearly all of the U.S. since the 1960s. If it passes the House, the Senate would then have to consider whether to take up the measure.
16: It's Fox's Tanya J. Powers. Volkswagen plans to cut its model lineup in half and cut back on production due to growing expenses and increased competition from Chinese automakers in Europe.
1: VW has stopped short of announcing more job cuts or factory closures. CEO Oliver Bloom says geopolitical tensions, tariffs, increasing regulation, and more intense global competition are increasing pressure on the entire auto industry. VW's unions have already agreed to cut 35,000 jobs in Germany by the end of the decade and an additional 15,000 jobs eliminated in other units, including Audi and Porsche.
16: This is Fox's Jenny Casola. And I'm Chris Foster. This is Fox News.
2: A few scattered early morning storms and then partly cloudy as we head throughout the day with highs in the upper 80s and south winds around 5 to 15. Clear skies overnight tonight with lows in the mid-60s, light south winds. And here comes the heat for the weekend. We've got highs in the mid-90s on Saturday, upper 90s to near 100 on Sunday into Monday with heat index readings between 105 and 110. From the Flag Skywatch Weather Center, I'm Chief Meteorologist Dean Wysocki.
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4: I'm coming in.
25: Well, as expected, we've had a lot of input on the story we're talking about today, and that is, what do we make of the conversation of data centers? Where do we land on this? What is the bottom line? What do we need to take from today's Steve Holmstrom Show and say, okay, here's the nugget that can inform our thinking or inform our questions as we go forward on this? And for me, the bottom line takeaway from the whole thing is, if a city commission is getting ready to vote yes on a data center project, they should be able to hand me a sheet of paper that says, here's exactly how much water this thing's going to use, here's how much noise they can make and still meet legal code, here is what the benefit will be to our schools, like what's the dollar amount that we get to the tax base. And here's what happens to them if they break the rules. Here's what we're going to ask for them to do, where we want them to put it, and here's how we will make it so that this isn't a big eyesore in the community. If the commission cannot answer those specific questions, the project isn't ready for a vote. Now, there is a balance, right? If you make it too difficult for a company to put one of these things in, or a developer to put one of these things, they're going to go somewhere where they will not ask those questions, where they'll just say, oh, well, you know, we want this. It'll be great because our community will grow, right? We use that so many times as sort of a cop-out. Oh, it's going to be growth. And no one stops to ask, is this growth a good thing or not? There's good growth and there's bad growth. No question about it. Again, we live in this all or nothing world, but we don't. But people think we do. Everything is negotiable, and you've got to be able to look at the whole picture here. But there's no doubt that if you don't ask any questions as a city or county board, you make it a lot easier for somebody to come in. You don't put up any kind of, okay, if you're going to come here, great, but we'd like you to do it this way. If you do that, you run the risk of losing that project. And then the people of that community have to decide, is this a good thing or a bad thing? If you go to Castleton, they have wonderful schools, wonderful athletic facilities, and they have those in large part because of the ethanol plant out there and people who have invested a lot. Has this been a good thing or a bad thing? Well, we don't talk about ethanol plants. It seems like they're somewhat non-controversial. I don't know, maybe that they use corn. I hope so. I don't know. But there's no question there's got to be a level of transparency and accountability here with these things. So if they cannot answer those basic questions, then as taxpayers, you have to ask them to go back and keep doing their homework. And if they are not willing to do that, then we have elections coming up next time. You can't usually fix the world on your own. I've learned that. But you can do your part. And your part is to ask the questions and make sure that your elected officials are asked those questions and try to get those answers. And hopefully they give them to you. Speaking of that, from the text line, Steve, you might want to check into why the data center is so secretive in Ellendale, North Dakota. No one's allowed to come look at it without being cleared at a post setup before you get to the data center. One checked in and was not allowed to go look at it. Just going to need to know a lot more about this particular story before I would form an opinion there. I thank you for bringing your perspective here. I will say these are private businesses. Yes, they're getting help from a municipality, generally speaking, but they are still private businesses, and a private business does not have to allow you to come in the door. They just don't. In that case, you'd like to think that they would. I don't know what the protocols are. I don't know this particular story, but I will say this. If I'm running a data center now, knowing what I know about the world as it is, and how politics is playing into it, and the amount of money that seems to coagulate behind certain things and against other things, I'm really nervous letting someone in my data center. I'm really nervous letting someone in any kind of a business where my company secrets are out there to see, where someone might have an issue with what I'm doing in my business and might want to damage something. I would ask those questions a lot if I were them. I mean, it wasn't long ago that if you had a Tesla vehicle, you left it in the garage, you didn't take it out, because Elon Musk was Tesla, and he was now in bed with Donald Trump. And people did all kinds of things that are unspeakably horrible to private property because they had a political axe to grind. And we know that 1 in 5 people has a diagnosable mental health condition, mental illness. So I'd be very reluctant too. Steve, let's keep an eye on New York. They are ground zero on AI data center opposition. All right. I think there's a lot of ground zeros, but I get what you're saying on that. Keep the comments coming. Email, text, phone line. Phone and text is best. I do try to check the email, but I've got a million screens up here at one time, so there you go on that. But again, they need to be able to give you the answers to some basic questions. If they can't, they're not ready to vote on it. All right, let's get to the key three. These are what I believe to be the three most consequential stories in the news cycle today. One of them feeds right into this, or right off of this. CNBC reports that AI and data center fears could be key in the closely watched Michigan Democratic Senate primary. Abdul El-Sayed, the progressive anti-establishment candidate seeking the Democrat nomination for Michigan Senate, believes that concerns about artificial intelligence and data centers are top of mind for voters. El-Sayed is in a tight race with a couple of other people there, and it's seen as a battle in the larger war between progressives and moderate Democrats, and could help shape how Democrat candidates talk about AI and data centers going forward. Make no mistake, my friend, that there are people out there on the left who want you as a Republican or a conservative to be so scared about this that you leave the party, or that you are willing to listen to other politicians who seem to be more in touch with your interests and your values. And I would beware of the wolves in sheep's clothing here, because the Democrat game is all about trying to siphon off a few people here and there and try to breed confusion and have you think that they're really on your side when their stuff doesn't, in the long run, work. And so just beware that if you are one of those people that says, you know, I've always thought of myself as a Republican, but I don't know, this whole data center thing's got me thinking. That's exactly what they want you to think. I'm not saying that you're naive or that you're dumb or you're going to be a Democrat anytime soon. I'm not saying any of those things. I'm just saying beware that that's what they want you to think. So that's story number one. Story number two is this story about American debt that I saw. A study done, a new study shows the average American carries $63,000 in debt while earning just $45,000 a year. The analysis is done by a group called Consumer Affairs. It means for every dollar earned, about $1.40 is owed. The report uses data from the Federal Reserve Bank of New York's recent issuance of data. And it says most American families have little or no financial cushion in the event of a job loss or any kind of financial emergency at all. Crazy here on this. And finally, a new report out from National Association of Realtors has revealed that the average age of a first-time homebuyer in the U.S. has skyrocketed to 41 years of age. Historically, buying a home was a milestone you got back in your 20s, maybe your 30s, but today it's being delayed by an entire decade. It's not just the Gen Z and the millennials just love renting. It's a result of insurance is high, taxes are high, repairs are high. It's hard to afford buying a home. It's harder than it used to be. No doubt about that. Wages have not generally kept up with home prices. We've seen that. And we still have a lot of people that are not moving their house because they've got that 2.5%, 2.75% interest rate. So I just thought some numbers that were interesting for you here. 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

0: So lo and behold, I happened to check the baseball standings this morning. Because while I'm still ticked off at Twins ownership for basically liquidating the entire franchise at the trade deadline last year, it's the team is still in my blood. Been cheering for the Twins since I was 5 years old. And I just sort of expected them to be horrible this year because there's not much payroll invested in that team. They've kind of given up on their own team. But the rest of the American League isn't all that great either, so I'm checking this morning. Here the Twins are 2 games under 500. I thought they might be 10 to 15 underwater by this point. And they're only 2 games back in the division. And we've played now more than half a year, half a season. They're, 94, 95 games into this thing. All right, so there's only like 60 games left, basically, in the season. And here they are. Within 2 games of the playoffs, they're 46 and 48. They've won 7 out of their last 10, and even after losing yesterday. Chicago is first. Cleveland is second in the division, but Twins are right there behind them, just a couple games back. And if the season ended today, there are only 6 teams in the American League that have a better record than the Twins. So they'd be basically fighting for one of those last playoff spots. Crazy. All hope is not lost. And summer is just a lot more fun when the Twins are good or competitive or in the race. I don't know how long this lasts. We'll see. Just thought that was interesting. Thought you might find that notable as well. Hey, getting a full new smile in one day takes more than skill. It takes passion, training, and the right technology. And maybe you're somebody who's been smiling with your mouth closed, skipping photos, holding back on laughing, not going out as much as you used to, avoiding cameras. 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Because a new smile can change your confidence, your comfort in everyday life. It's not just about teeth. It's about genuinely enjoying time with people you love without holding back. Feeling comfortable and happy. Smiling again really does matter. 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All right, I got to say a couple things quick about the Graham Plattner story. It's very interesting to me how this whole story has developed. I want to be very clear with you on what happened, and maybe this is obvious to you already, but in case it's not, if we're clear on what happened here, the Democrats in the highest positions of power in America were on the Graham Plattner train, big time. They were going to take out Susan Collins. They were going to get a Democrat socialist, another communist. They were okay with a Nazi that had 10 sexual assault allegations against him already, but something happened along the way. Maybe the 11th accusation was the deal breaker. I don't know. To me, this is really what happened. His poll numbers started to drop. And they were only willing to look at this guy's problems when the poll numbers dropped. Until that happened, they were very happy to ignore anything and everything. Tina Smith knew about all this, right? Tina Smith, social media post from just a month ago. Graham Plattner's going to win because he's connected with people from Maine on what they really care about. He'll win because he's not part of the Washington establishment. If I voted in Maine, he'd have my support. No question. Tina Smith knew all of this. They all did. Elizabeth Warren, he's my kind of man. How cringy is she, by the way? You can't make it up. Do not let anyone tell you that they have found some renewed sense of virtue here. The only reason that they are pulling out of his supporting him is because now it doesn't look like he can win. The polling isn't good. It's the same exact thing that happened to Joe Biden. They told you up until Joe dropped out, oh, Joe's a man. And then afterwards, well, we knew we had concerns. Whatever. These people are so phony. He was vetted. Plattner was vetted all along. People knew all of these things. And they support him, sent him the money, all of that. Why are they bailing on him now? They already signed off on all the stuff that Plattner was all about. It's the guy's a disgusting person, which that doesn't necessarily preclude you from serving. I get it. But let's just be honest about what happened here and not make up stories about, well, we're not sure now that he's the right guy. Whatever. Okay. Okay, I got that out of my system. Fox News Channel reports that those who want birthright citizenship to continue have new momentum after the Supreme Court ruling that birthright citizenship must stand. That has also given them some confidence to continue to what I would say is abusing our system. What I'm about to play for you is about a minute and a half clip from Fox News Channel, Bill Hemmer's morning show there. They're doing a report on some hospitals on the border in Texas and how they are trying to make money off of this. And the whole thing just makes me go off.
1: President Trump urging the U.S. Supreme Court to revisit the

0: up there for a minute. The social media post that I saw this clip on has a billboard, a couple of them, and there's a website, havemybabyintexas.com, with a phone number for you to call. And it looks like there's like 15 digits here, so it looks like an international phone number. The whole billboard is in Spanish. And you're right. She's right. What she said, natural childbirth for $39.50, a C-section for $5,500. You can't walk into a hospital, lay down in a bed for $5,500. And they're doing C-sections for $5,000?
1: It also directed expectant mothers to the website havemybabyintexas.com. That has since been removed. Now, a spokesperson for Mission Regional Medical Center told me this campaign, it started in 2021, but they pulled down those billboards and the whole campaign this week because of, quote, the potential of unintended misunderstanding. Adding, quote, like hospitals across the country and throughout the region, we share information about the healthcare services we provide. We do not support or facilitate any unlawful activity and work to comply with all applicable federal and state laws. Well, this controversy, it comes just days after the Supreme Court rejected President Trump's effort to end automatic birthright citizenships.
0: And that gives you a summary there, the most important piece of that. This is beyond concerning for me. They're basically saying, come in, abuse our system for cheap, and your baby gets to be a citizen. I don't know how we address this, but this story cannot die here. There has to be more conversation about this birthright citizenship. There just has to be.
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6: A woman was killed when the car she was driving drove underneath a semi backing into a driveway in Becker County Thursday night. It happened on Highway 87 just before 10. The State Patrol says a 62-year-old Monaga, Minnesota woman died and her airbag deployed. Her name hasn't been released. The driver of the semi wasn't hurt. The crash remains under investigation. On the flag, North Dakota Highway Patrol Captain Brian Newen said troopers have been seeing more speeders on the interstate during the summer.
7: Where that 85, 86, 87, 88 is becoming a lot more common during our summer months here now, just because the weather allows you to maybe feel more comfortable traveling faster.
6: There are extra patrols on North Dakota roads during the Speeding Slows You Down campaign until August 9th. This falls during the 100 deadliest days of summer from Memorial Day to Labor Day. One of the top priorities in his campaign, Fargo Mayor Josh Boucher said he wants to continue working on affordable living in the city.
8: I want to make sure that, you know, we continue to have a path towards affordable housing throughout the community, working with neighborhoods, with developers to make sure that we're building enough housing, both housing that people buy and housing that people are going
6: to
8: rent.
6: The Fargo City Commission plans to reevaluate incentives over the next few months to prioritize needed housing types. Other goals for Boucher include allocating the voter pass public safety sales tax efficiently. From the Flake Family Newsroom, I'm Austin Harrison.
9: A few scattered early morning storms and then partly cloudy as we head throughout the day with highs in the upper 80s and south winds around 5 to 15. Clear skies overnight tonight with lows in the mid-60s, light south winds, and here comes the heat for the weekend. We've got highs in the mid-90s on Saturday, upper 90s to near 100 on Sunday into Monday with heat index readings between 105 and 110. From the Flag Skywatch Weather Center, I'm Chief Meteorologist Dean Wysocki.

0: 701-271-1100. That's the Valley Christian Counseling and Wellness phone line. We're going to be connecting with our friend Bridget Riedel for our weekly chat about life in the country. Before I do that, though, Roger's been holding on the line for a bit. Want to sneak him in. He wants to have a word on Graham Plattner. Good morning, Roger.
1: Good morning, Steve. My question is, why isn't Graham Plattner being charged with rape?
0: Well, that's a fair question. I don't know enough about the cases and the accusations against him. I just don't know.
1: I mean, Donald Trump is being charged with rape for a woman he doesn't even know.
0: Yeah, no, I've talked about that on the show, I don't know, I guess it must have been yesterday since I've been off for a week. But yeah, it's important that, you know, Donald Trump was not convicted of anything. There was no evidence there. That was a civil trial where the people just said, yeah, it seems to me like of all the stories I've heard, I think hers is most compelling, which is a horrible way to do justice for sure, but that's the way it is. Fair point, Roger.
1: Thank you, Steve.
0: Fair point. Yeah, thank you. Thanks for calling. Appreciate that very much. 33 past the hour, and one of the treats of my week is I get to visit with Bridget Riedel, our ag director here at Fieldstone Group, Flag Family Media, and we always appreciate her time on a Friday morning. Hello, Bridget. How are you?
2: Fabulous, Steve. How are you?
0: Doing well, thank you. I'm a little concerned about this heat wave coming our way, especially since I have, I think, a 12-mile run tomorrow and 16 on Sunday, and I don't see any part of the hour-by-hour temperature readings that tells me, here's where you can run, it's going to be 50 degrees and cool. I don't see any of that, so it's going to be a warm one, it sounds like. What does that mean to folks in the country?
2: First of all, I might suggest you pick better days to run. Just an idea there, my
0: or
2: friend.
0: Or pick a new hobby, maybe. That might
2: maybe
0: be
2: a new hobby,
0: might do
2: yes.
0: Too. Yeah.
2: It's an interesting situation when you look at where we are on the drought monitor map across the U.S. North Dakota is certainly a bit of a dichotomy. Having just been in Bismarck yesterday for the Association of North Dakota Agribusinesses event, it's green all the way to Bismarck. They got stuck trying to plant this spring. It looks lovely. But as I came home last night, I was not surprised to see that there was great rainfall that happened in the Carrington, New Rockford, going up towards to the west out to Jamestown areas. And then it seemed to break apart before it got to where I'm at in northern Cass County, because we have not had any of those great rains that have been going to the northern end of the valley or the southern. We have corn here that the leaves are starting to roll up on. We're looking at it, calling it pineappling. I think the soybeans are really going to take it in the shorts this weekend. If you don't have good solid moisture for those plants, you are going to see them start to cup their leaves and just look very wilted and defeated. So we can hope for some rainfall, but a series of 90-degree days like this does take the toll. Sunflowers seem to weather it pretty well. They're more of a drought-tolerant crop. Dry beans don't love wet feet, and they don't like a sunburn either, so that'll be harder. Blooming canola does not like this whatsoever, so this could actually impact yield on blooming canola. Now let's look at livestock. If I were a black-hided Angus cross standing out in a pasture, I'd be looking for a pretty fast tree, canopy, consider it my swimming pool as I throw myself in a slough, whatever the case might be, because it's going to be warm for them. Cattle don't sweat. And we are currently in fair season, 4-H achievement days and the like. There's a lot of people in barns right now with giant fans to try to keep them and their livestock cool as they're waiting for the judge's arrival.
0: Yeah. Bridget, I have some social media friends. I know you have many. You have many more than I do in the ag community, but I know a few guys I've just met along the way, traded a few messages, whatever, being a farm kid myself. And one of them is a farmer down by Kindred. And he showed a picture of his corn. And he's just south of 46.
2: Yep.
0: And you talked about the dry area. And I couldn't believe what I was seeing. I'm like, that cannot be pictures from our area. Because all I've heard about is like how much rain. And even in town where it was dry for a while, we've really caught up, but there are some pockets out a little west of town where it has been very dry. It's unthinkable because you go just a few miles and they've had 7-8 inches of rain in the last month and a half. It's amazing to me how weather does this, where certain spots can be, it's like there's a dome over the top of them.
2: And your guy might be on the edge of the sand hills down towards McLeod, where they have incredibly sandy soils. With many folks in the Red River Valley have the heavy clay soils with tremendous water holding capacity, even when it's gotten very, very wet. And there's an area in North Dakota, it's like a kid's sandbox. And when you walk those fields, moisture drains away within hours after.
0: Right.
2: They need something continuous.
0: Yes.
2: And your friend may very well be in that neighborhood.
0: Oh, yikes. Bridget, I've got a kind of a rando question for you here today. We were talking about the data center development and the concerns that people rightfully have about these monstrous operations potentially going up near them. And I talked about, Castleton, and that the Castleton School, Central Cal School, they've got great schools, they've got great athletic facilities, and a lot of that has been, you know, some kind of residual money that's come their way from local investment by the ethanol plant out that way. And I got a text message and it made me think, and the text message said, ethanol plants pretty much only exist because of the RFS government mandate. It's an artificial market that only exists because of government modeling or government meddling, and that's a bad thing. What is the RFS government mandate? I feel like I should know this, and I don't.
2: I don't know if I can give you the accurate description, but so RFS should be talking about renewable fuels, and
0: sure.
2: why we want to have less dependence on just oil, even though we are an oil-rich country, and so. You're right. I'm probably not as professed at this, but here's how I'm going to stumble through it. We do have mandates in this country to bring ethanol to the forefront. Is it a market that is good for corn growers because it can increase their market capacity, increase what they're getting paid for? Yes. Is it helpful for the long-term cycles in oil, et cetera, to make sure that we have another alternative? Yes. Yes, it is. Would the profitability be there without governmental help? I can't tell you that it would. I'm not very well versed. That is a great conversation to have with someone from North Dakota Corn Growers Association, like their executive director, Brenda Ulmer.
0: Yeah.
2: She'd be much better at answering that than I am. I just don't have enough specifics off the top of my head say yay or nay.
0: You help me out on that. Renewable fuels, that's got to be what we're talking about here. Yeah, and this is what we ask this question a lot about wind and solar and all the things that have had any kind of subsidy or help. I thought that kind of all the ethanol subsidies had basically expired or run out.
2: Yeah.
0: So maybe that's not going on. But yeah, if that's what we're talking about here, then... Yeah, anything where government has to prop something up to make it "quote unquote" go, I think those things are deserving to have some questions asked of them.
2: Yeah, good questions. Again, I'm with you. I think that a lot of that ran out, expired, et cetera. But that's a great question for someone over at the Corn Growers Association.
0: We'll do that.
2: Brenda
0: would
2: be excellent. Yeah.
0: What else is happening in the ag world these days? What else do we need to know?
2: I would tell you that American farmers may see some help from commodity sales due to Iran, believe it or not, as we continue to see discussions with them. J.D. Vance has certainly pitched the idea that the Trump administration wants unfrozen Iranian funds to go to buy U.S. ag products like soybeans, wheat, and corn. Iran has billions of frozen assets globally, including $6 billion in Qatar. And Qatar could allow Iran to use those funds to buy food and medicine. And the U.S., over the past quarter century, has sold very little in terms of ag products to Iran. The height of the ag trade optimism would have probably been back in 2008, and that's when the U.S. sold almost $600 million to Iran in ag commodities. Maybe there's room for more.
0: Yeah, interesting. That's one of the things that I think was in the memorandum of understanding that both sides signed, but I think in order for that to happen, you've got to have a lot of dominoes fall. And of course, now I don't know that any of that stuff really applies anymore anyway. It sounds like we hate them again, they hate us. So
2: you just stay tuned every day to see what that discussion looks
0: like. That's about right.
2: Because it changes. If you are farming locally, there are applications being accepted for farmers and ranchers to serve on their USDA Farm Service Agency county committees. These committees do make rather important decisions about farm federal programs, how they're administered locally, and there can be nominations made by August 3rd if you are interested in being part of that organization. Elections for committee members occur in your local administrative area. There is a real need. Oftentimes we think, oh, somebody else will do it. But we might be the only people who can. And unfortunately, I know that also means you're probably on the church council and the township board, et cetera. But there's one more place for your good information and your questions and your ideas. And that could be with your local county Farm Service Agency Advisory Board as well.
0: Very good.
2: Economists are a little bit nervous, especially those ag economists. Farm Journal sends out a list of questions to ag economists on a monthly basis. And some of the concerns that came back that I want to highlight from that report, higher interest rates certainly still remain a concern. Yep. Economists are expecting reduced capital investment and greater financial stress for highly leveraged producers. We know that our input costs are still very high. Land values and water availability popped up in some of the western states, concerned about, can we have enough water to raise a crop that we might need?
0: Yeah.
2: 43% of farmers feel that their farm is in a good financial condition, and 40% of economists say that many farms will require restructuring to remain visible. Viable. Mm-hmm. Who's not talking to who? Right? Mm-hmm. So 40% of you say, we're great. And there's another 40% of ag economists saying, I'm not so sure.
0: Yeah. Well, you said it really well a minute ago when you said those that are highly leveraged are going to be cutting back on their spending. You're 100% right, because many of those loans that are taken out are short term, so they reset. And if you had that, like that mortgage you have at 3% on your house, you can't get that for a business. So your loan is going to reset every year or every 5 years or something like that. And a lot of people who had those low interest rates from a few years back, now those are being reset and it's a tougher deal. And if you're highly leveraged going in and you thought, okay, I'm going to be able to be at a certain place by 2026, and maybe, you know, Trump's new Fed guy is going to lower rates or whatever, well, that's not happening. And a lot of it is the conflict in the Middle East. So it's going to, I think, persistent inflation or higher interest rates, I should say. And that's all relative, right? But I think it's here still for a little bit.
2: I think we need to highly encourage folks to attend Bell Banks Ag News Live on Monday, July 20th. And that will be an area where you can pick up this type of information from the folks at Bell Bank, and also Dr. David Cole, Professor Emeritus from Virginia Tech. Worth
0: Very
2: your time.
0: Very good. Sounds great.
2: Free.
0: Thanks so much, Bridget. Have a great weekend. Back after
2: Thank
0: this.
2: Thank you.
3: People with chronic lower back pain have often tried lots of different things, and most of those things just don't work. 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

0: 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EJ Antoni, one of my favorite follows on social media, posted something I thought was really interesting. And he shows a graph, and it shows the brakes slammed on revolving credit in May, which saw the largest decline in 14 months. So what does that mean? Well, it basically means that we're talking about revolving credit here now. There was an increase in non-revolving, so your installment loans, your car loans and student loans and things like that, but revolving credit, a big drop in that. So people are moving their money from revolving accounts to installments somehow, or maybe not trying to, but maybe it's happening that way because credit lines and revolving credit cards are being declined, those applications. So an interesting story to watch there. But that's interesting. That it might mean that we're seeing a lot more delinquencies in credit cards, which would not be a big shock to me at all. I thought that was interesting. I wonder why people are being denied on credit card applications. And I guess could be home equity lines too. Interesting stuff there. All right. I have a number of things I want to get to. Gosh, how are we going to do this in 5 minutes? Let me start with this. That there has been some very interesting things happening within the whole climate debate, and thankfully, for the good, the Trump administration has decided to reclassify the Global Change Research Program, and it produces the national climate assessments. The reason this matters is that so much of the fuel for the climate change argument is the quote-unquote data, which we know. Hector Airport, their thermometer was broke for 2 years. It was registering 2.5 degrees higher. Well, all that goes into the hopper of all this data. They look at it and they say, oh my gosh, look at that. It's getting warmer. It's getting hotter. And of course, nobody asks, you know, why is that showing? Well, or how much errant data do we have there? But Matt Wielicki, who is a meteorologist, has been appointed as the director of this new climate, the global research program. This is a good thing. Wielicki is a climate change skeptic, as you and I would define climate change with like the enterprise of climate change. He is a skeptic of all of that. And so the good news is, and I'm getting this from another meteorologist I follow about this stuff named Chris Martz. He says, I have a lot of confidence that the next NCA assessment, should they do a new one, will be based on real data as opposed to quasi-religious rhetoric, odd metrics, and modeling garbage. All the right people are upset about it, and I am here for it. Hooray. I love that as well. Another data point came out of Western Arctic ice coverage is holding at 94%, and this is the highest early July reading since 2013. The region covers about 1.3 million square miles, includes waters leading to the Northwest Passage, and this is a sector often used to sell the opening Arctic scare story. But 2026 is running as one of the strongest ice years in the Canadian record back to 1981. So isn't that interesting? That, again, follow the science, follow the data, the real data, not just the stuff they want you to look at. But there's more ice in that Arctic region than there's been in, 13 years? With all these emissions, all this climate change, and all the global boiling and all that, you take a look and there's still a lot of evidence out there that says, you know what, I think we're all okay here. Emailer Kevin said, Steve, the problem with Democrats is they're not rational thinkers. They think completely on emotion. They will tell you how to think, and if you don't think that way, you're a bigot, a racist, or whatever they want to. If I can yell louder than you, then I'm right, is how they do it. A conservative will give you the facts and let you make your own decisions. 100% right. 100% right. You know, I had somebody give me a call on this not too long ago and say, you know, when Joe Biden was president, I didn't like him. I thought he was a terrible president, but I didn't want him to die. I didn't want someone to shoot him. And this friend of mine said, I feel like all the liberals hope that somebody shoots and kills Trump. And a good share of them want him to be shot on national TV so that he would suffer an embarrassing and horrific death in public. And I said, I can't argue with you on any of that. So, yeah, it is. It's all emotion-based. Just think of all the things that they want to get you going on, including free school lunch. We don't want kids shivering in the corner of the school classroom because they don't have food, because they're hungry. No kid should be hungry. Well, no kidding. Thankfully, we've solved this problem already. But we've got this push now. So you're right. They want you, Kevin, this is a great email. They don't want you to think. They want you to feel. And if they can feel, then they've got you. All right, my friend, thank you for being with me. Been a great day, great couple of shows. Excited to do it all again on Monday. Have a great weekend. Keep on flying that flag.
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11: An update on a terror plot. I'm Lisa Brady, Fox News.
12: Political discourse has many places in our society. Political violence has none.
11: U.S. Attorney Dominic Gerace just detailing the terrorism and conspiracy charges against eight men from several states indicted in a suspected plot to attack a White House event last month. They're accused of acquiring guns, buying a 3D printer to make drones, and training together in combat tactics. Gerace says they weren't just airing grievances from behind a keyboard.
12: Rather, they took action to carry out a plot to attack the UFC Freedom 250 event and to murder federal officials at the highest levels of our government.
11: A case broken open in part by a call from a concerned family member. Mediators return in a renewed push for talks between the U.S. and Iran.
13: Qatar negotiators are on the ground in Iran with support of the U.S. The immediate goal is de-escalation. Now, the president just posted to Truth Social that Iran asked to continue the talks. The U.S. agreed, but states that in no uncertain terms, the ceasefire is over.
11: Fox's Mike Tobin in Tel Aviv. There have been no new attacks or counterattacks after two nights of U.S. strikes and Iran retaliation. President Trump also posting he will not sign a housing bill in protest over the Senate's failure to pass the Save America Act.
14: The president says Save America, which would require proof of citizenship in order to register to vote, is popular, and its, quote, non-passage is crazy. He says Senate Republicans should terminate the filibuster to get this done, warning that Democrats will nuke the 60-vote threshold rule for legislation they want when they're in the majority. The housing bill does a number of things, including streamlining environmental reviews, lifts rules on modular homes, and provides incentives through grants to build more housing.
11: Fox's Jessica Rosenthal. That bill won overwhelming bipartisan support. It can take effect tonight without the president's signature at the end of a 10-day window. 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
11: The fifth and final day of a preliminary hearing getting underway in Utah, where prosecutors argue there is enough evidence to send accused assassin Tyler Robinson to trial in the murder of Charlie Kirk last September. The judge will not make a decision today, instead setting a September date for arguments on probable cause. Robinson has still not entered a plea in the case. The defense has been challenging DNA and ballistics evidence, prosecutors leaning on surveillance footage from the crime scene, and a possible confession from Robinson to his ex-roommate. mate and lover. A parasitic illness is spreading across the U.S., prompting warnings from the CDC.
16: It's called cyclospora, a microscopic parasite that comes from imported produce like lettuce and berries that commonly causes diarrhea and severe dehydration. The outbreak now in at least 17 states, with Michigan the hardest hit. With over 1,200 cases, there were 50 cases there last year.
11: Fox's Jeff Manasso, no deaths reported. Health officials urging people to thoroughly wash produce and their hands. The specific source of the outbreak still under investigation. NASA is looking for volunteers, but don't expect any rocket rides.
19: NASA is recruiting volunteers to spend a full year living inside a simulated Moon and Mars habitat at the Johnson Space Center in Houston. The mission helps researchers study how crews handle isolation, limited supplies, delayed communication, and other challenges of deep space travel. Participants will conduct simulated spacewalks, scientific experiments, and habitat maintenance, all without leaving Earth. NASA says volunteers will be paid, although the agency isn't revealing how much. The research could help keep future astronauts safe on missions to the moon and eventually Mars, as NASA prepares for longer journeys deep into space. Matt Murphy, Fox News.
11: Stocks are higher. Right now, the Dow's up 102. The S&P and the NASDAQ also in the green. I'm Lisa Brady. This is Fox News.
20: Partly cloudy and warm for this afternoon. We'll have highs in the upper 80s and winds out of the south at 5 to 15. Overnight tonight, we'll have clear skies with lows in the mid-60s. And here comes the heat for the weekend. Lots of sunshine for both Saturday and Sunday. Mid-90s on Saturday, and it looks like upper 90s on Sunday. And that heat will continue into early next week. From the Flag Skywatch Weather Center, I'm Chief Meteorologist Dean Wysocki.
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22: Hey friends, Scott Hammond here, live and on location. FYI, I'm not hearing a darn thing in my ear here, even on the phone, so hopefully I can hear Senator Kevin Cramer when we chat in a moment. Always fun to have a little technical glitch now and then. Anyway, we encourage you to... Okay, now he hung up on me. This is interesting. Senator Cramer, are you hearing me?
23: I hear you loud and clear. I can even see you.
22: Senator Cramer, can you hear me?
23: Yes, I can.
1: Yeah, and we can hear you, buddy. I don't think you can hear us. Oh, you gotta love the tech.
23: Well,
1: stuff,
23: Kevin, let's you and I do a radio show. Come on.
1: Yeah, we'll do it. We'll jump over onto the phone here. There he is. There we go. How you doing, Kev?
23: Hey, I'm great. Thank you. I'm happy to be home. Happy to be in Bismarck for a day. Although I had a great day in Valley City yesterday, I have to say.
22: If I'm looking behind you there at the Beck TV logo and your Badlands shot, looks like you might have stayed in Medora, and that'd have been okay, right?
23: Well, Medora is an easy place to stay because they have great accommodations and it's very peaceful. but spending about 4 or 5 days there last week was a pure joy. It was not that calm, however, because I had the great blessing, as well as everyone did, of being around a lot of friends, catching up with a lot of people I hadn't talked to in a long time or hadn't even seen in a long time, helping host lots of my friends from other places that came from far and wide. It was just really, really, really cool.
22: Yeah, that facility, institution, enterprise,
0: I hate, I'm going to stop calling it a library and a museum, but the infrastructure there to celebrate Teddy Roosevelt is going to be quite the attraction for people all across the country, including people that you'll have a chance to bring to North Dakota, right?
23: Well, that's the thing, Scott. I mean, having been a tourism director especially, but even an economic development director, even a senator, I do bring a lot of people to North Dakota. I get to. Sometimes you have to go to a particular location to make the point, right? Like an Air Force base in many cases, or a Space Force base. But having that library, and Medora, by the way, is a place where I bring a lot of people anyway. Every year I bring about 50 folks out from Washington, D.C. that spend a weekend in Medora. We do a little bit of politicking. We do a little bit of policy work. We do a little bit of touring. We have a lot of fun. So I introduce a lot of people to North Dakota through Medora, but the library brings another whole level of both interest by potential guests, but also I think it'll result in a lot of longer stays and repeat customers.
0: I want to talk about Iran, obviously, since the president was in at the NATO summit in Turkey and said some version of I don't want to deal anymore, and the only way to deal with these guys is kinetic force. I see once again some in the Arab world are saying, wait a minute, now we should try again to negotiate. Where are we at right now? Just give me your stream of consciousness on how this is going to end.
23: Yeah. So first of all, one of the things I think we're seeing play out is the limit of Donald Trump's patience with rogue actors. That said, we've also seen in Donald Trump, right, a very patient guy, somebody who prefers peace to war, somebody who has done everything and I think given everything he can to a peaceful transaction with the regime in Iran. But you also have to hold hands with these other Arab neighbors, right? The frenemies and the allies. And then there's always NATO and Europe and all of those things. So I can see why the other Arab neighbors probably are gasping a little bit at the renewal now of kinetic activity. But I think they know as well as anybody that but for Iran ignoring the previously agreed to ceasefire, we wouldn't be having this kinetic warfare. And so the reality is that Iran has chosen war over a peaceful resolution. Not, shocking to those of us that have been following Iran for a long time. Not surprising, certainly, I'm sure, to the Arab neighbors. But still disappointing, Scott. So what do I think Donald Trump's up to? I think Donald Trump largely means what he says, but he also positions oftentimes by his rhetoric. And I think the abrupt way with which he said, I've had it, I'm fed up, I don't even want to deal with these people anymore, they're not able to be dealt with, we're going to have to resume firing because they have. Some of that's, still, I think, with the hope that we can come to a resolution without having to wipe them all out. By them all, I mean everybody involved with the IRGC, every single site where there's a missile launcher or, a missile factory, if you will. So I think it's a combination of positioning or, if necessary, finishing the job, as he puts it. So we'll see what happens. But I don't think you can be brutal enough to get through to the IRGC when you consider their religious conviction and their appetite for being tyrants. The number one sponsor of terror in the world is not going to give up its title very easily.
4: Do you think they ever wanted a deal, or was this a way to extend this out and ultimately, I don't know what, build up something in the way of whatever they could do, buy them time for, some other military operation, or, did they ever want a deal, or was this always a rope-a-dope?
23: Yeah, no, it's always been a bit of a rope-a-dope, but that's not to say that, you can't win a rope-a-dope against the rope-a-dope. I think most of the time the boxer that is aggressive and that's offensive wins the fight, particularly against a weaker opponent. And that's certainly what Iran is in this case. So, no, do I think that the Iranians were ever sincere about a peaceful negotiation? No. I think they were always hopeful that they could still prevail somehow, or that Donald Trump would prove to be weaker than they thought, or that he'd give them so much that they could claim victory. I don't know. I do not question just how sinister the Iranian regime is, has been, and always will be. So, no, I think it's always strategically been a bit of a stall. The thing about the stall, though, and I think this is important for people to realize, at least this is my perspective, and I'm pretty sure I'm right about it. We benefit as much from the ceasefire as they did. People say, well, yeah, but that gives them the opportunity to reconstitute. Well, okay, but we've wiped out their communication systems. We've wiped out their ability to even communicate with one another and to communicate with their proxies in whether it's Hezbollah, Hamas, the Houthis, among the IRGC. But we've also wiped out much of their offensive capacity, even though they still have some here and there, and they've hidden a lot of it quite well. They're greatly weakened. They have not done that to us. We remain as strong and powerful as ever. In fact, we've been able to, rebuild many of our stockpiles during this ceasefire, all the while doing more intelligence work. So, I don't feel like we're in any worse place, maybe in a stronger place to end this even quicker. We'll see. But I'm still hopeful. I think Donald Trump, by the way, has handled it rather masterfully.
4: One issue I've never really resolved in my head, and by the way, if you have any other questions or comments on this or anything, Senator Kramer's here, obviously, for the Talk Radio Town Hall, is how do we do what we've never found a way to do through this whole thing, and that is help the freedom-loving people of Iran, the people are being, in a Holocaust-like way, brutalized. What is the best way to help them?
23: Thank you for that, Scott. And, besides our constant prayers, and we really need to be, as people of faith, about praying for the people of Iran. As you know, several Americans, Iranian Americans, whether they're citizens or here on work visas, maybe naturalized in some cases, maybe not. They're incredible people, smart people, patriotic people, good citizens. Contribute incredibly to our economy and as much as anything to the real growth of wealth in our country. So, I think the hope has always been, Scott, even though it hasn't been maybe stated, that there would be a regime change, that we would empower the people of Iran to take over. I think that's still a possibility that can happen. But we needed to weaken, I think, the IRGC. Probably was probably a heavier lift than maybe some people in the administration thought it might be, because it's been a hugely successful kinetic, confrontation. We have done incredible work, not surprising, but there's still work to be done. But at some point, we have to help them constitute a new government that is more Western friendly, if you will.
4: More with Senator Kevin Kramer, the Talk Radio Town Hall, coming up. Next hour, we got something kind of fun for you, a little bit new. You talk and we listen. We're going to let you host the show. We'll have some fun with that. Much more coming up on What's Up.
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0: back on What's On Your Mind. I'm on the road today. Well, that's unusual, right? All of last week, a couple days this week at the fair. We're also downtown for that America 250 mural unveiling last night, yesterday morning, rather. That was great fun. Hope you get a chance to get down there to Roberts Alley and see it. Senator Kevin Cramer here in the Talk Radio Town Hall today. And by the way, I'm making my way to Minot for a family reunion. So that's why we're on the road today, to get there nice and early and go do some things. It's an every other year thing and becomes great fun with my wife's side. So off we go to Minot. Why not Minot? If you have a question or comment for Senator Cramer, welcome at 701-271-1100. And Mark does. Mark, go ahead. You're up next.
1: Good morning, Senator. How are you doing?
2: Good morning, Mark. I'm well. Hello. Thank you.
1: Hey.
2: How are you?
1: Listen, there were 51 underground nuclear enrichment sites in Iran. Is that correct?
2: I don't know if that there were 51, but they have plenty, okay. And they're very good at it. And they're very okay. Deep.
1: Okay. And when they bombed those sites, what measures were they taking, like putting down boron bombs or whatever it took to neutralize that material? What prophylactic measures were taken to make sure that stuff could never be used, even as just a dirty bomb? You know?
2: Okay. I do not know, but I will tell you this. What remains unresolved, some of this is what remains unresolved, right? Things like, for example, access to those sites now, on the ground, whether it's American troops or whether it's Israeli troops or whether it's the International Atomic Energy inspectors. But what needs to happen is all of that needs to be removed, either so deeply buried it can never be accessed again, but more importantly, probably and more likely, removed and secured, and whether it's secured or whether it's somehow dismantled or used in some other way. That's what remains unresolved, and that's what's very, very difficult, as you know.
1: Yeah, it sounds like it would be a nearly impossible task for 51 sites. That's mm-hmm. This country is 2.5 times the size of Texas.
2: The enrichment sites.
1: So.
2: Well, that's the other thing, and thanks for raising that. Yeah, yeah, that's an important point. Is this is why it's more complicated than some people may think or may have thought. It is a very large country and landmass, and so the hiding of, for example, these offensive weapons, these launchers, missile launchers, and whatnot. It's easy to hide when you have that much real estate. It's harder when you have much less, obviously. So when the bombing resumed the other day, Scott, I think the account was that they bombed 80 sites. Now, we're not talking about nuclear sites now. We're talking about, conventional sites where they're launching drones, launching, short range missiles and whatnot, hitting these targets of commercial craft in the Strait of Hormuz. That's a lot of different locations that the spreading out of their assets is part of what's made this as big a challenge as it's been.
1: Yeah. Yeah.
2: But the nuclear stuff, they have a pretty good handle on where that is. Yeah, that's right.
1: A lot of it's mountainous. So I don't know what kind of 8,000 feet, something like that. And I imagine there's a lot of places to hide whatever they want to hide.
2: Sure, but it's not like we, when it comes to the nuclear stuff, it's not like we don't have a pretty good, maybe a very good idea of where those locations are. That's something that we watch very, very carefully. We watch the, IAE, of course, watches, others in the region watch. So when I say watch, I mean everything from satellite and other ISR to on the ground intelligence sources. That's the highest priority, is keeping track of their uranium enrichment and nuclear assets.
0: And appreciate the call, Mark.
2: Getting them out is not small.
0: 701-271-1100. By the way, Donald Trump the other day in the press conference said, I can see the name tag on these people that go to these, and I think he was talking about obviously where the dust, as they call it, is buried under this mountain. Yeah. And I suppose everybody knows that, but I was like, are you supposed to say that out loud? But he was like, I can see the name on the name tag, Muhammad, from the sky. You know, we are watching them. And I assume he's speaking truth, right? I mean, whatever they claim to be doing, we know what they're doing, don't we?
2: We do. But again, to Mark's point, particularly on the nuclear side, there's a obvious high priority attention paid to the nuclear sites, the enrichment sites. You know, again, over the years, we've targeted them before, and by targeted, I mean target them for intelligence, for surveillance, whether it's from space or whether it's from a high flying aircraft, or like I said, sources on the ground. And whether Donald Trump could actually see it in the Situation Room, see Muhammad's name on his chest, I don't know if that's a figure of speech or literal, but it could be very literal too. It's amazing the technology we have for spying on our adversaries.
0: The other thing I was going to ask you related to that is, let's assume that we end up doing kinetic action here. Would you say, as you look at to this point, that the military action, taking out their, you know, their Army, Navy, you know, bombing to the extent we have to take out their nuke capability, has been as effective in getting them to be defeated, unconditional surrender, as the president once said, or was it the economic noose?
2: Yeah, that's a great question, Scott. I would submit to you that the economic pressure is effective as the bombs. Now, Donald Trump, I love the guy when he says things like, they say that they don't care if they die, but

0: just sent those pallets of cash as some sort of a reward for signing on to a nuclear deal that gave Iran a license to do a nuclear bomb after he's out of the presidency. Pretty awful, to say the least. And we should have kept that pressure campaign, that economic pressure campaign, on throughout the years and crippled them to the point where they could never build a bomb again. Now, the challenge with that, of course, is what we want to do is minimize harm to the citizens of Iran, while maximizing harm to the leadership of Iran. And so, you know, humanitarian aid. This is why, by the way, something I don't think the president gets nearly enough credit for in the outline of the deal, the template. Remember, he had that $300 billion that people said, well, that's tax dollars. No, it's not. It's Iranian money, and they would use it to buy food from American farmers, they being the administration, our administration, to buy food from American farmers to feed people in Iran. That's the kind of aid that we should be all about.
1: Yeah, that's good Donald Trump deal-making, too. More after this.
0: That's right.
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5: I'm Bonnie Amistadi. We're going to see some dangerous heat build into our region this weekend. The National Weather Service has posted an extreme heat watch Sunday morning through late Monday night. We'll see dangerous hot conditions with heat index values up to 105 degrees. The Weather Service reminds you to drink plenty of fluids, stay in an air-conditioned room, stay out of the sun if you can, and check up on relatives and neighbors. North Dakota Highway Patrol Captain Brian Newen tells us troopers have seen more speeders on the interstates this summer.
6: Word that 85, 86, 87, 88 is becoming a lot more common during our summer months here now, just because the weather allows you to maybe feel more comfortable traveling faster.
5: There are extra patrols on North Dakota roads during the Speeding Slows You Down campaign until August 9th. Several guns were stolen from a South Fargo business yesterday. Police responded to the Outdoorsman across from West Acres Mall. They say the door was forced open. And Folkways, in partnership with VFW Post 762, cut the ribbon on an America 250 mural in downtown Fargo in Roberts Alley. Folkways co-founder Joe Burgum described the project to us.
7: We've put up a 30-foot mural that reimagines American traditional tattoo art in larger-than-life murals, really celebrating the history of America.
5: I'm Bonnie Amistadi.
8: Partly cloudy and warm for this afternoon. We'll have highs in the upper 80s and winds out of the south at 5 to 15. Overnight tonight, we'll have clear skies with lows in the mid-60s. And here comes the heat for the weekend. Lots of sunshine for both Saturday and Sunday. Mid-90s on Saturday, and it looks like upper 90s on Sunday. And that heat will continue into early next week. From the Flag Skywatch Weather Center, I'm Chief Meteorologist Dean Wysocki.

All right, back on What's on Your Mind, Senator Kevin Cramer, the Talk Radio Town Hall today, brought to you by PetroServe USA, home cooking, grab and go convenience. Just stopped actually in Bismarck at the location right across from the Capitol for a little quick lunch during break. And encourage you to stop on by and see them. Of course, there is home cooking, grab-and-go convenience. A lot of folks heading to the lake, so grab a little bite on your way if you're leaving a little early and playing a little hooky. And, of course, stock up on the snacks. Those caramel rolls are my all-time favorite at the lake. They're really good. But they have everything, all the stock up on the water, stock up on the firewood. Get yourself a fill of gas, 5 cents off a gallon when you have that rewards program, too. And it's simple as typing in your phone number, and boom.

0: every time at the pump, you type your number in, 5 cents off a gallon calculated. That's real money. And free food and lots of other things that come with that great reward program at PetroServe USA. Last thing I have on Iran, and again, listeners, you can call or text us at 701-271-1100 for Senator Kramer today. It's, I guess, not a surprise that Iran would be as boastful as they are about wanting to assassinate President Trump. But that sort of seems to have gone to another level at the NATO conference where they're talking about switching planes. And today he put out a thing saying he's left instructions if he should be assassinated. Obviously, as a member of the Armed Services Committee, you probably know more than you can tell us. But how increased from the typical threats that would face Donald Trump are we because of what Iran has said they want to do?
1: Yeah, I don't know all of the details of that, Scott, but it's obviously a relevant point. I mean, by any observer could see that there's a difference. There's an uptick in security for good reasons. Now, Donald Trump has proven to be a target for a lot of crazy liberals, but not the least of which is the regime of Iran who's announced their bounty on him. And the problem with that is, of course, that inspires a whole bunch of violence. It's not just about, it's not like an Iranian, shoulder launched missile from an Iranian American is the biggest concern. It's everybody becomes more violent, and feels some license and maybe even a little bit, incentivized by a bounty like that on the president. So it's got a lot of impact on how he's protected. Frankly, I think it has a lot of impact on how much he's willing and able to travel. Now, having said that, he was just in North Dakota and South Dakota, two different days during the same week. And why wouldn't you want to go to the Dakotas if you're under duress? It's it worked for Theodore Roosevelt. You should come to North Dakota and
0: Talk about a security threat. I mean, you look at all the different moving parts of the trip to Medora. Yes. Not the least of which is bluffs everywhere, and same thing really in Rapid City. So, is it enough for somebody to be overtly like Iran is right now, saying we want to kill you, Mr. President? I guess we can't hate him anymore, but to the extent that people threaten that, should we use that as a reason to go to a level of additional military action against anybody that goes to that level of threat?
1: Yeah, great question. Because what happens is that becomes now it's a matter of self-defense, right? I mean, if somebody says they're going to shoot you and they have a gun pointed at you, but your neighbor has a gun pointed at that other person, you might want your neighbor to shoot first. Because, as Napoleon once said, the logical conclusion of defense is defeat. In other words, be on offense. Now, having said that, obviously, I'm not advocating that every time a president is threatened, you have to take out the country. But this is a case in Iran where they're giving us every reason in the world to take them out, them again, the regime, a threat on the life of a president is pretty motivating. I don't know if that becomes the trigger point or if that becomes the breaking point to the straw that breaks the camel's back. I think there are other good, solid, national defense reasons to do it, but it does illustrate just how evil these people are and this regime is.
0: All right, got to get back to your calls and text here and rapid fire through these. John in Clifford, North Dakota, waiting to weigh in. Hey, John, go ahead for Senator Kramer.
2: Morning, Kevin. John. Scott and Maria last winter and met you in D.C. at the Capitol Grill. Yeah. That was kind of a fun deal. Mm-hmm. I got a question for you. Do you know how many CDLs have been issued in the state of North Dakota in June?
1: I do not know how many CDLs have been.
2: The answer is two. My grandson I taught him to drive semi when he was 8 years old, and he has driven for me. Well, farm kid, I took the trailer off and said, showed him how to shift and turned him loose, and he kept driving. He's been trying to get one because he's going to work for me and for his dad in construction. And the testers are giving stupid questions that absolutely are not pertinent to a driving test. And he's failed twice, and the kid is smart. I mean, he's 18 years old. The rest of the country is giving CDLs to people that can't speak English, can't write English, don't understand road signs. And you got a local kid that can't get one.
1: Yeah, that's very
2: intriguing. Is there something going on with CDLs in North Dakota?
1: Not that I know. In fact, what I do know about CDLs in North Dakota since the last sort of big discussion, Scotty, you remember a few months, maybe several months ago now, where the foreign drivers were all sort of being blanketed with a barrier, if you will, to advancement because of the bad acts of a few. Not uncommon, but to the point, if you have an 18-year-old, and remember, our CDL program in North Dakota is pretty accessible. The trainers are pretty accessible. The schools that do it, or even for that matter, they get pretty localized. They can help. I'm a little surprised to hear this, so I'd want to dig in a little bit more on the specifics of your situation in your son's case, if we're able to. We'd be happy to sign a non-disclosure and all those things that we have to do to keep information confidential and look into it and see what the problem is. But there's nothing that I know of that should in any way discriminate against an 18-year-old North Dakota born and bred, raised, driving. You didn't let him drive from his car seat, did you, when he was too young?
2: But no, that's North Dakota. That's big enough to drive on the farm. He reached the pedals, and I took the trailer off. He had to learn how to shift. Sure. He did go through one of the truck driving schools in Grand Forks. So he did complete the truck driving course.
1: Yeah.
2: And so he's got my knowledge for me, and his dad has heavy construction, so he's got several trucks.
1: Sure.
2: And he should have been, but they're asking, he gave me the questions, he wrote them down.
1: I'd be interested in seeing the questions. Yeah, I'd be interested in seeing that.
0: Why don't we do this, John? Just hang on a second, and Kevin will get you a number and email, and we'll forward that on to Senator Kramer's office. But you raise a question that has us all scratching our head here, for crying out loud. So,
1: and here's the thing, Scott, that can happen, and John, what'll sometimes happen is because of the foreign driver's situation that led to some accidents, pretty awful and fatal accidents in some cases around the country. I think mostly in California, where they couldn't read English or read a stop sign, for Pete's sake. I mean, it's kind of a universal symbol, but because of that, and this is so often the case with the government, overcorrect. Right. And so suddenly you might be asking an 18-year-old who grew up, speaking English or American, as they say now, and reading English, who's asked questions about something that's not in it, that might be different. I'm just supposing, but I can easily see where there'd be such an overcorrection that you set young people up for failure instead of, fulfilling the promise, if you will. And so, but I'm happy to look into it, John. I'd like to at the very least see the questions.
0: Appreciate the call, John.
2: I would appreciate that.
0: Good to hear
1: from
0: you. Take care.
1: Hang on. I'll get your info.
0: Yeah, don't go away, because we want to get that info for Senator Kramer's office. Couple of questions from the audience. Senator Kramer, the United States Post Office has made delivering a letter ridiculously complicated. Are there any plans to simplify it?
1: Well, actually, in this particular region, because of the pressure that the North Dakota congressional delegation and Minnesota, I might add, Senator Klobuchar and Smith, along with Senator Hovind and I, have been put a lot of pressure on that Minneapolis region to do exactly that, to simplify the delivery process, the big centers, if you will. Bismarck has one, Fargo has one, certainly Minneapolis has one. See if we can't get that mail delivered both faster and more directly to the correct locations. Now, one of the big challenges that we haven't cracked yet probably is workforce itself. How do we get enough people that can deliver the mail? Because without enough people, you're going to come up short every time. It's always going to take another day or two. So if that's what you're talking about, is the actual delivery outcomes, we've put a lot of pressure on the service to do better. Obviously, the competitors have put a lot of pressure on the service to do better, but we do need a U.S. Postal Service. We can't rely on solely private sector, because the private sector isn't required to deliver some places, and the Postal Service has to deliver to every place. So we need to find that balance point. But sorry to hear it's still a problem. I'm not super surprised, but sorry to hear it. We'll dig into it some more and see how the progress is going.
0: other text for you here. Where's Beirut? Where's Qatar? Why are they not responding to Iran's drone attacks?
1: Yeah, great questions. So Beirut, Qatar, UAE, Jordan, Saudi Arabia, Oman, there are a whole bunch of the other Arab countries. And some of them are very close friends. We, as you know, we have a major Air Force base in Qatar. But Qatar's one of those frenemies, one of those I call frenemies. They're always, I'm not, consider them under suspicion, you know, most of the time, and get fairly uncomfortable with them rather quickly. You know, with regard to Lebanon, Syria, whatnot, again, a combination of friends and enemies. I think this is a little bit of the problem, Scott. I think this is, What the texter is writing about is a little bit of the problem. And that is that the Arab friends haven't been given, evidently in their mind at least, a sense of enough confidence to step up a little more and identify and make it crystal clear to Iran, we're not with you. We want to be, you know, members of the civilized. We want to be members of the more capitalist West. We want to, you know, we want to have relationships with Israel. And that's why the Abraham Accords are so important. And that in the long run, with regard to the earlier point, Scott, you were raising about the people of Iran, it's not just the people of Iran, it's the other Arab nations around them. But they have to step up and make it crystal clear. They have to choose a side, if you will. And I've been disappointed in some of our friends like Saudi Arabia, who always want, oh, just one more thing. What they need, one more assurance, one more bombing, one more something. And what we need is for them to join us arm in arm, not sort of two steps behind us. So kind of a broader philosophical question to the, your answer to the question, but I think that your texture is certainly on to one of the major issues of the moment.
0: Senator Kevin Cramer, Talk Radio Town Hall, one final segment. They always go quick. Call or text 701-271-1100. Same number to call or text 271-1100.
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0: back with Senator Kevin Cramer. Our final segment, we'll go into a little bit of a lightning round here, as we always do, and we're not going to solve the Iran conflict today. I don't think we're going to be able to turn those CDLs around or the United States Post Office, but what we can do is celebrate a great North Dakota community, Valley City. And I saw you there, and I lived vicariously through you on that little tour you're on. Tell our listeners about why you were in Valley City.
1: Well, the most important thing to your listeners about it, Scotty, is that I had dinner in the form of six jalapeno poppers at PetroServe USA on my way out of town, just so you know. But I went to Valley City to celebrate the fact that Valley City was named, now this was like last December, named a World War II Heritage City. And before people think, okay, so what? You just need to know that that's not an easy designation to get. Each state has one. North Dakota's is Valley City. The Valley City, or the Barnes County Historical Society, made the application to the National Park Service. Senator Hovind and at that time Congressman Armstrong and I supported that application, and they got a number of grants as well, and they earned that designation. But they earned it not by their outstanding application, although that was good. They earned it because the application included all of the incredible things, the ways that the community of Valley City and the citizens of Valley City contributed to the war effort in World War II. And all I can tell you is go see it, because what they've done is the Barnes County Museum right on Central Avenue there in the 300 block of Central Avenue in Valley City. And a guy named Steve King runs it, or he's a chairman or president of the association, did a marvelous job yesterday. But in that museum, they have sort of the headquarters of this. But they have, as a part of it, Scotty, a driving tour or a walking tour, and they call it a talking tour, where they have come up with these sort of standardized window posters that are at like 18 different locations throughout Valley City. And you'll be able to eventually with an app or with your phone, with your smartphone, go to each of those places and hit the QR code, and a voice will tell you the significance of that location. But here's what they did during World War II that's so amazing. And by the way, they're by far the smallest city in America to get this designation. It's not one big thing, as Steve said so eloquently in his comments yesterday. It's not one big thing like for Pittsburgh, that Pittsburgh's has one of these designations. They're they produce steel. Okay, we understand that war effort. However, it's the collective of a whole bunch of little things. For example, they participated at the Valley City Teachers College, now Valley City State University, through the V-12 program, a program to train Navy officers. Imagine that, in Valley City, North Dakota, they train Navy officers at the Valley City Teachers College. And the first group that came out of that program, there were 233 of them. They also had a cadet nurse corps at the Mercy Hospital, producing nurses for the cause. They had a farmerette program that was established to help a lot of the men went to war. 12% of the nation's population, by the way, went to war, literally, which means 88% served them and served the country in other ways. But they did drives, like steel drives. So people were giving up their steels, in some cases artifacts, literally, to help the effort. And this goes on and on and on. And then there's some individual stories of, for example, four nuns that from Valley City, that eventually were captured when they went to another country. They have their stories there. It's just a remarkable story of American heritage and history, but also of North Dakota patriotism. And 54 Valley City citizens were lost in that war. Now, that's Valley City's not a very big place, as you know. It's a wonderful little community on the Cheyenne River in the Cheyenne Valley, that along I-94 with a really good PetroServe USA. Did I mention that? Some of the salt of the earth people, and they've done a remarkable job. And I just encourage people to go check it out.
0: Yeah, things like that can keep America 250 going and really honor history.
1: That's right.
0: What I mean, all of those stories you told are pretty amazing, and a lot of them are right underneath our noses, but we, you know, we don't properly memorialize them like it sounds like the good folks at Valley City did to bring those stories back alive and honor that memory. I just always find myself wondering if that grit still exists. You know, I know it does in parts of this place in the world far more than they do anywhere else, but that was, you had to be tough. You had to be tough.
1: Well, and Scott, to that point, thanks for raising that, because then that's the right. That was a big part of the opening of the Theodore Roosevelt Presidential Library. Not so much. And by the way, Ted Roosevelt V did the greatest. I mean, he gave such a great speech. If you don't see anything else and you haven't, and you want to learn more, go to the C-SPAN or wherever you can find it and watch his speech, because he made the point that it's not so much to honor a dead president. It's not so much to honor the historical accomplishments as it is to renew going forward that same spirit. And this is why things like Valley City receiving the World War II Heritage City recognition, it means more to the 12-year-old that doesn't know anything about World War II, whether they know it or not, than it does,
0: well said,
1: you know, to history.
0: I love it. Well, I hope folks get to Valley City. I'm going to put it on my bucket list. We'll do a live broadcast in there and bring some of those stories to life. I love it. Thank you, Senator Kramer. Talk to you next week.
1: Look forward to it. Thanks, Scotty. Drive safe.
0: All right, folks. We're going to hand you the microphone. You get the host next. Don't go away.
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9: What does dairy do for all of us? More than one can maybe add up. When you think about the impact that we have across the nation, just milk alone impacts over 65,000 jobs. That's $52 billion. Closely followed by ice cream, which also has an impact of 26,000 jobs and $11 billion impact. Other areas of growth not only include cheese, cultured yogurts, but whey. Whey is a protein that's a byproduct of the cheese-making process, and we continue to see an uptick with high-protein diets and an overall look for fitness across the U.S. Whey is highly in demand and going to continue to drive the dairy industry around the region.
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10: Now try again. I'm Lisa Brady, Fox News. Negotiators from Qatar back on the ground in Iran with U.S. support, aiming to de-escalate after 2 days of U.S. strikes and Iran retaliation over Iran's attacks on commercial ships. The U.S. agreeing to continue talks, even as President Trump reiterates a ceasefire is over.
11: The U.S. official said the president considers Tuesday's strikes on commercial vessels an act of terrorism. Iran's actions constitute failed performance at an unacceptable level, but the U.S. is committed to finding a resolution.
10: Fox's Mike Tobin in Tel Aviv. Renewed efforts by mediators, even after word of new assassination plotting.
11: The Wall Street Journal reports that Israel relayed to the U.S. intelligence about a very specific plot to kill President Trump. And it really comes as no surprise. Banners at the late Ayatollah's funeral read both in English and Farsi, "We will kill Trump."
10: Iranian plots to target him date back to the first Trump term and the killing of a top general. Federal prosecutors revealing more about a plot to attack last month's UFC White House event after 8 suspects were indicted on terrorism and conspiracy counts in a multi-agency, multi-state investigation.
12: The FBI is grateful for these partnerships that have helped prevent a tragedy.
10: Special agent in charge, Jason Cromartie in Ohio.
12: From the initial 911 call, our law enforcement colleagues with the Danville Police Department and the Knox County Sheriff's Office recognized a potential threat. Their deputies and patrol officers did a tremendous job in evaluating the situation, taking immediate action, and exposing this terrorist threat, and then contacting the FBI.
10: Which then contacted the Secret Service as well. All of this just days before the UFC event, where federal prosecutors say the suspects planned to use drones with explosives before opening fire. It's the final day of a Utah hearing on probable cause in the killing of Charlie Kirk. But the judge plans to decide in September whether suspect Tyler Robinson will go to trial a year after the murder at Utah Valley University. 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
10: Meta facing more allegations of addictive features with calls from European officials to disable them.
17: The European Union is now accusing Meta, the company behind Facebook and Instagram, of breaking the union's wide-reaching Digital Services Act by including features designed to be addictive to users. The regulators cite things such as infinite scrolling, where the platform's content continues to be delivered in an unending stream. The EU's commission is demanding Meta remove or disable those features or face hefty fines. games. The commission further states Meta's current features dedicated to managing time spent on the app and controlling underage use of the platforms are ineffective. Meta disputes these findings. Eben Brown, Fox News.
10: Meta is already facing legal fights in multiple U.S. states and appealing a loss in a landmark social media addiction trial in L.A. The upcoming World Cup final in New Jersey suddenly has more tickets available on FIFA's last-minute sale site, ranging up to nearly $33,000. It had been listed as sold out. Spain and Belgium have a quarterfinal today, 3 Eastern, on Fox. Half of the men's Wimbledon final is set.
14: One of the most financially successful tennis players of all time, with more than $66 million in prize earnings, but only one Grand Slam title, the French Open last month, Alexander Zverev of Germany, third-ranked player in the world, made it to a second straight Grand Slam final Friday. For the first time, Alexander Zverev, also known as Sasha, will compete for the title at Wimbledon. He was tested Friday in the first set of the semifinals by British wildcard entry Arthur Ferry, who pushed the set to a tiebreak at 6-6 before Zverev steamrolled 7-love. Then Zverev won the second set 6-2 and took the final 6-4. Now he rests for Sunday's final versus either world number one ranked and defending champion Jannik Sinner or 24-time Grand Slam singles champ Novak Djokovic, a 7-time Wimbledon winner.
10: Fox's Jared Max. Right now the Dow's up 127 points. And Lisa Brady, Fox News.
18: Partly cloudy and warm for this afternoon. We'll have highs in the upper 80s and winds out of the south at 5 to 15. Overnight tonight, we'll have clear skies with lows in the mid-60s. And here comes the heat for the weekend. Lots of sunshine for both Saturday and Sunday. Mid-90s on Saturday, and it looks like upper 90s on Sunday. And that heat will continue into early next week. From the Flag Skywatch Weather Center, I'm Chief Meteorologist Dean Wysocki.
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0: Another hour of What's on Your Mind. Friday edition, another beautiful weekend. Going to be a scorcher, though. Don't complain. You'll be wishing for this about the middle of February, that's for sure. We always love to leave a little time on Fridays for you to tell us what's on your mind. And I thought today we might, you know, we're always so appreciative of the callers that contribute mightily to the program, whether that be by a call or a text or any way you choose to participate. We purposely put out there a lot of ways you can, including our 24/7 line that's there for you to use. So, you know, if you're middle of the night, a little insomnia, the milk and cookies isn't working, you can get something off your chest and just call that number, and it puts it into our radar of things we should be talking about on the program. And that number is 855-200-1776. It's also nice because you can call it anytime, even during the show, and just leave a comment without having to wait in line to be next on the show. So I encourage that a lot for our regular callers that just, again, bring a lot. We appreciate them very much and consider them, you know, what's on your mind contributors, just like Fox News has regular contributors. We have those as well. But I also love first-time callers. And first-time callers today are going to get an America 250 cap that we have for you, a little special flag cap that is celebrating America 250. So if you're a first-time caller today, let Kevin know that when you call, he'll take down your address before you get on the air, and we'll send you a cap. Or if you're in town, you can pick it up, whatever's easiest. So I just need your name and your address if you need it to mail us, or your name, and let us know you want it at the front desk. For first-time callers today, we love when we start that experience because very often, once you're a first-time caller, It's easy after that. You find out, hey, this isn't so bad. I can do this. So we'd love that. 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And all you need to do is go to AM 1100 The Flag or AM 1090 The Flag in your app store, and you'll see that and download it. But there's a new feature there where you can submit a comment as well and give us your best minute or 90 seconds on whatever is on your topic. And then, of course, there's always text as well. So you can call us 701-271-1100. You can text us at 701-271-1100. A lot of different ways to participate. And again, first-time callers today are going to the front of the line. We got a lot of time. It's been a busy time. I mean, I think last week at Medora for the whole week and the America 250 celebration there, and just had a lot going on. And when we do, it's fun to cover, and it's fun to bring you those stories, and I enjoy it, but I also miss just kibitzing about whatever it is that's on your mind. And we had a couple examples of that last hour, whether it was the post office or CDL issue or, you know, whatever. We love tackling those anytime we can on the program. So keep your questions and comments coming. Somebody yesterday asked me to bring this topic up, and we didn't get a chance to get to it, so I want to start there from a listener. And the issue was, and by the way, for the calls today, whether you're a first-time caller or a regular contributor, we're going to do a little, you know, you host, we'll listen. We're going to turn you into a mini talk show host. So you put a quarter in you, and you just go. As long as you're bringing it, we're going to let you go, and you be the host. And Kevin and I will take a back seat here, and we'll just listen. So only weigh in if you want us to weigh in. I always think that's a good way to not intimidate new callers to think, well, I'm going to get in a debate, or they're not going to agree with me, or whatever. Today, you host, we'll listen, okay, for the next 90 minutes here. Anyway, back to the texter from yesterday said, please bring this up on your show, because I think it is a huge problem here in Fargo-Moorhead, and I'm guessing in other places around the region, and it's these e-bikes, these scooters. I'm paraphrasing what the caller said, but I kind of had a Shazam moment, because I've been seeing this myself. My wife and I have talked about this. We've talked to neighbors about it. I don't know what's happened, but there's this proliferation of not only bikes like you pedal a bike, but you don't pedal it. It has a motor on it. It's like, what? And then also like a scooter-type bike that goes so ridiculously fast. And I don't know, is that new? Because I've seen scooters for a long time. I yearn for the days when a kid gets on a bike and pedals it. I know, call me crazy. Or gets on a scooter and actually has to, you know, people power the scooter, where you're kicking your foot and doing it. But I guess that's old-fashioned now. So we have to motorize these things. And the listener was upset because, number one, they're going too fast. Number two, they very often don't have helmets on. And I couldn't agree anymore. Now, what I've found myself doing, and my wife is the first one that brought this up, to say, I mean, everywhere you look now in the neighborhood, they're zooming here and there, and they're crossing intersections before they're looking. It's like, we got to just be super careful to really watch what's happening. And, you know, don't even have your phone within reach of you, because you've got to be so defensive in your driving and watching, because otherwise somebody's going to get killed. Back to the helmet thing. No helmets. Do you have parents? What parent lets a kid get on either an e-bike or a scooter that has the ability to go 20, 30, 40 miles an hour down the sidewalk or on the road without a helmet? And I was like shaking my head violently in agreement with this texter, because I'm seeing the same thing right now everywhere. And somebody's going to die. There's going to be a tragedy from this until we keep our arms around it. This did come up recently when we had the police chief, Travis Stefanovic, on not long ago, the new police chief in Fargo. And he said that it was an example of how sort of the new thing gets ahead of the laws and the ordinances for these things. Because, my suggestion was, can you say you can't have a motorized device on a sidewalk? And if they're not street legal, don't put them there. There's ways to fix this. But first of all, to the caller's point, are you seeing this? Does this concern you? Is this happening everywhere? Or are the listeners that have brought this up and myself just sort of fuddy-duddies that don't know what kids need to do to have fun these days? So anyway, I start with that one just because I was hoping to get some input from listeners on that today, because I do think it's a problem that we have to address without question. All right, to your calls we go at 701-271-1100. Ryan in Aberdeen, you're the host. We'll listen.
1: Hey, Scott, Kevin, thank you for taking my call. I wanted to talk about, because it is so bloody hot out, it's going to get hotter this weekend, I think, up there in Fargo and down there in my hometown. I wanted to talk climate change with you guys. And I'm a climate change skeptic, as I think you are as well, Scott.
0: Very fair to say. Again, the extreme green agenda is run by eco-terrorists. They want a Buffalo Commons is what they want. So, yeah. And they worry not about Russia and these other places that pump all kinds of garbage into the air that are the same air. They're fine, but let's bankrupt American ingenuity and innovation with the green scam. So to answer your question, yes, I'm 100% with you.
1: Well, my thing is, assuming that climate change is, in fact, a thing, just to assume that climate is changing, which I would propose it always does and always has, why do we have to set our hair on fire over it and panic? Is there not ways that we as human beings can simply adapt to the warmer weather?
0: All good questions. I'm letting you host here, but you know, these are questions you're posing to the audience that are that are good. They're solid.
1: Here's a bit of trivia for you then, if you're letting me run with it. You know, since the federal government started keeping records in the early 20th century, the highest temperature recorded in North Dakota was, I believe, 115 temperature, not heat index, and that was back in the 1920s. In 1933 in South Dakota, the highest temperature recorded was 120, and that was in 1933. So that all these climate activists are setting their hair on fire over 90 degree temperatures seems a little odd to me. It's not without precedence, and it's certainly not as bad now as it ever has been.
0: By the way, have you seen any records for 1,000 years ago? From 500 years ago? I'm not seeing those. So the idea that, you know, again, they have such a narrow view. Yeah, the climate is changing. It has since the beginning of time. And, you know, so you have spikes. But they just want to shut down oil and gas and have us be at Buffalo Commons. Good stuff, Ryan. Thank you. More after this.
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0: We love having a little fun on Friday. You get the host. Kevin and I will just kind of grab a lawn chair, maybe a hammock. I think I could use a hammock. Just kind of leisurely get under the shade of a tree and just enjoy life while you inform us on what we need to know about. It's another great thing about our listeners. They say, what do you think about what happened today in Zimbabwe? And I said, I don't know what happened today in Zimbabwe. You got to tell me. You haven't heard about it? Oh, my gosh. And I often say, no, I haven't heard about it. But I love hearing about it from our listeners because it matters to you. It matters to us. So 701-271-1100, our telephone number. Text at 701-271-1100. 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I'll give you a cell phone number. By golly, there you go, 701-295-99. And if you need more space before harvest hits, tell you what, start now. Start thinking about those things from our friends at Thor Building. Texter says, when I was a kid and a policeman told me to stop and be careful, my parents made sure as heck I did. And they didn't call and berate the police because there's quote-unquote no law. Yeah, I know. I yearn for those times, too. I really do. All I care is that some kid doesn't get killed. And I've seen what head injuries do. And the I want to go out and say, hey, can you, I'm not a pervert. I just don't want you to die. Can you go ask your mom and dad to buy you a helmet? And next time I see you on the street, if you don't have a helmet, can I buy you a helmet? Please. You know, and again, some 12-year-old's going to look at me like, get out of here, you idiot. What do I, you know, it just is, it's an accident waiting to happen. And then just for us as motorists, like, imagine living with hitting a kid that came out of nowhere that didn't pay attention to a stop sign. And boom, you got a kid in front of you dead on a street. I just, oh. So, yeah, I mean, parents, kids listening, you know, the whole thing, it's a different time. But, as you can tell, this has got me a little riled up, and I appreciate the comment. One of our Common Sense Club contributors is Crystal. She's one of those that brings us stories that we're like, okay, didn't know that, and thank you, and we're going to dig into that a little bit. Crystal, what's on your mind?
1: Well, one of the displays at the Teddy Roosevelt Museum was his historic input with Navy. He was the Assistant Secretary to the Navy. And the impact that he had, even in the 1890, something like that, and needing to have power around the world. So then by the time he became president, he put in the Great White Fleet. And looking at that power of, you know, where the United States was, making a visit to these places around the world, they would do a reception, they would do a parade to welcome this fleet. This morning on C-SPAN, there was a person who was talking about the similarities between Teddy Roosevelt and President Trump on the matter of the military. And so it's worth taking some more of my time, I think, in the future to research a little more about that, because it's spot on of having our Navy. My dad was in the Navy. And we're taking a look at all the power that we have to offset the enemy, which right now is Iran. Looking at their proxies of the Houthis and Hamas and Hezbollah, and just saying as overnight these last two nights, you're messing with us. Do not mess with the United States. And we took out 170 different targets all the these past two nights, and they're spot on of getting under the tunnels. There's tunnels underground with these missiles, and somehow they're thinking they're really sneaky over there in Iran and really, you know, smart or something. But we've got eyes in the skies, and we've got our planes. And when the minute we see that stuff out, we take it out. We take out the launchers. We've already taken out all the radar system, already taken out every spot of Navy, took out, what was it, 25 of those small ships that have been harassing the tankers these past couple weeks. And it's like, do not mess with the United States. Donald Trump is the big dog. Iran thinks they're equal dog. No, they're not equal dog. United States right now, and this is where we're coming at with Teddy, speaks off. Well, Donald Trump has never spoken off, but he has a big stick. And that's the Navy. It's Air Force. We've got the drones. We've got an incredible military force. And the other thing is we're getting the Golden Fleet. It's going to be similar to the Great White Fleet, perhaps, but not necessarily looking at diplomatic. It's going to be looking at what can we do with worldwide impact, because we are the original superpower. Everybody else thinks they're equal to us. No, China's not equal to us. Russia is not equal to us. They think they are, and they act like they are. And they are intimidating us continuously. And I'm sorry to say that President Xi from China, when President Trump goes behind closed doors with President Xi, they need to have a very intense discussion. Because, yes, technically, they have not been sending more missiles to rearm Iran. But technically, President Trump needs to say, you need to stop this, because you're either on our side or you're on the side of Iran. There is no more monkeying around. So thank you for letting me speak my time. You got any question?
0: I don't, Crystal. Thank you. All points thank I could spend some time on, but today's about you, host. We listen. Thank you. Don in LaPorte, Minnesota. You're next on What's On Your Mind. Go ahead, Don.
2: Oh, Don fell off. Oh, wait a minute. Here. Oh, he's calling back. Good deal. Don, go ahead.
3: I cut myself off. Hello.
0: Go ahead, Don. You're up.
3: Yeah, I just want to make a quick comments about helmets and bicycles.

0: and so on. And if it hadn't been for that helmet, I don't know if she would have had brain damage or if she'd even be here today.
1: Very well said. Again, I just, it's so blatantly obvious, and I'm with you on parents and bikes too. It's a story that should wake us up, Don. Appreciate that. Thank you. More after this on What's On Your Mind.
2: People with chronic lower back pain have often tried lots of different things, and most of those things just don't work, and they're searching things that do work. Non-surgical spinal decompression is a type of treatment done with a specialized machine that has very high success rates, and we're lucky to be one of the few clinics in the entire state that has it.
3: Every step I took caused severe pain. I really can't pinpoint when it started. I'd been under chiropractic care before and knew that that was the route I wanted to go, so I started searching and looking for someone different to take care of me. I had seen a sign in the neighborhood not too far from where I live that said the clinic, and it talked about sports care and family care. So I went online and checked out the biographicals. When I saw the one for Dr. Zimmerman, I was impressed with his work history and the fact that he too had suffered from a low back injury. And the next appointment, I can walk without pain, and I feel like I want to dance all the time, and I again can play and walk with my German Shepherd puppy.
2: So whether it's chronic lower back pain, sciatica, knee injuries from running, neck pain, headaches, or shoulder problems, the clinic can help.
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5: A woman was killed when the car she was driving drove underneath a semi backing into a driveway in Becker County Thursday night. It happened on Highway 87 just before 10. The State Patrol says a 62-year-old Monaga, Minnesota woman died and her airbag deployed. Her name hasn't been released. The driver of the semi wasn't hurt. The crash remains under investigation. One of the first things tasked of the newly seated Fargo City Commission is to approve the mayor's budget. Though new to the position of mayor, Josh Boshe isn't new to budgeting.
6: Coming with my experience from the state of working with much larger budgets, you know, it's just more understanding the specific nuance at the city level.
5: He credits former Mayor Dr. Tim Mahoney and the finance team for building transparency and preparing a preliminary budget. The City Commission will host open budget workshops from 8 o'clock to noon on July 20th through the 22nd, where departments will present their priorities. The North Dakota District 11 Dem NPL party announces Kara Cody Braun has received the endorsement to run for the seat of the late State Representative Liz Conmee of Fargo, who died in a plane crash in April but won the primary. Cody Braun will collect signatures to be on the November ballot as an independent, but will campaign with Dem NPLer State Senator Tim Mathern and Anastasia Andronova. Cody Braun has been a member of the teachers unions Education Minnesota and North Dakota United. From the Flake Family Newsroom, I'm Austin Erickson.
7: Partly cloudy and warm for this afternoon. We'll have highs in the upper 80s and winds out of the south at 5 to 15. Overnight tonight, we'll have clear skies with lows in the mid-60s. And here comes the heat for the weekend. Lots of sunshine for both Saturday and Sunday. Mid-90s on Saturday, and it looks like upper 90s on Sunday. And that heat will continue into early next week. From the Flag Skywatch Weather Center, I'm Chief Meteorologist Dean Wysocki.

going on or what's on your mind. Feels good to be Friday, doesn't it? We got a little feel-good Friday conversation coming up, too. Talk about some great things for seniors. Also, the Legacy Children's Fund has some really neat things coming up. We love that organization so much. Mary Jean Dean does a wonderful job. So I have actually an opportunity for new students to join. We're going to tell you about that next hour. But for the next hour, we have a fun little opportunity for you to host the show. We're listening. No kidding. A couple of you said, "No, are you there?" Yes, we're listening. You get the host. And who knows, if you bring it, we may just give you your own talk show host, for your own talk show, for crying out loud. Wouldn't that be nice? What's on Your Mind is brought to you today in part by James Patrick Real Estate. Folks, if you are wanting to sell your home, you want a professional on that job, right? You don't want somebody that does it as a hobby. You'd be surprised how many realtors actually don't sell that many homes. They have the license, they're good people, and you know, they go to church with folks who say, "Yeah, I might hire you because I know you," or whatever. But you want a pro. You know, it's sort of like a money manager, right? Who do you want managing your money? An uncle who kind of dabbles in it, or somebody that every day is managing the market? Same thing on the tools necessary.

0: to sell your home. And I don't know anybody better than Dan and James Patrick Real Estate. I really don't. And their website makes it nice and easy to set up a quick appointment, learn a little bit more about it. I've just seen a lot of for sale signs that have been up for a long time. And I think, oh, I wish that said James Patrick Real Estate. I really do. So find out more about them. You will not be disappointed. Okay. Let's see here. There are some more texts rolling in and calls. Welcome at 701-271-1100. A lot of your comments here. Related to the speeders, this listener says, I'm still waiting for the 2 foot tall go-kart going down the interstate at 90 miles an hour. 2 foot tall go-kart. I remember go-karts very well. I had cousins that would soup up go-karts, and we did dumb things in go-karts all day long. Dirt bikes, too. But it's a different time now. When you're on those things, you're messing around in the backyard, right, or a little gravel road and not going too far. But anyway, another listener said, a parent on a bike ride with children with helmets on, but parents not wearing helmets, not wise. On bikes, my brother would deliver newspapers in the hills of San Francisco with me on the handlebars. Yeah, that's true. But again, that was a bike, and you know, whether you wear a helmet or not, I would highly suggest it. I mean, people don't even on motorcycles, whatever. I'm talking about these e-bikes and these e-scooters that are going ridiculously fast with no helmet. That's what worries me, because one, they're going to get hit by a car because they pay attention to zero of the traffic laws, and or they're going to get a bump or hit an accident or swerve around something and hit their noggin, and boom, they're done. Another listener here at 701-271-1100. I watched a Sunday morning show regarding Roosevelt and the celebration in Medora. I was really impressed with the design of the building. Absolutely amazing. Yeah, I think CBS Sunday Morning came out a week or so before the library opened and did a real neat, they always do that nice job on CBS Sunday Morning where they kind of take a little time. What's that guy that was on there forever? Charles Kuralt.
1: Kuralt, wasn't it? Yeah.
0: Yeah.
1: On the Road.
0: That was his name. Yeah. And, you know, just kind of had that Sunday pace about it and just kind of, do those shows exist anymore? 60 Minutes is basically a left-wing nut job, you know, ordeal. I can't think of a lot of shows like that where you just like, yeah, this is nice. It's, you know, that documentary style and you learn a lot and they don't have some crazy, wacky agenda. CBS is trying to fix it. You know, I give them credit because people like Scott Pelley and other self-important quote-unquote journalist jerks think they own a brand like CBS, which, by the way, CBS exists because they have radio stations that are over the air that transmit what they put out on the license. They're not supposed to be a bunch of partisan hacks. They're supposed to serve the communities they're in. And it doesn't happen nearly enough. But CBS is at least trying to fix it. Been impressed with Barry Weiss trying to say, you know, can we get just back to not having an agenda about everything, which obviously NBC does, ABC does. Oh, my gosh. Listen to ABC News at the top of the hour. You might as well have Chuck Schumer, the scriptwriter. This stuff is just crazy. Another texter, Scott, just last night we had a neighbor kid pass a car. It was going probably 30. He had no helmet on, no lights on the e-bike. We know he's going into eighth grade, and he bragged to another neighbor that his e-bike goes 50. Natural selection will probably play out, sadly, in this case. I don't know what you mean by natural selection, but I think come being inevitable there, and it's exactly why I feel like this is a topic, that, and another reason why I love our listeners who bring a topic that, you know, I don't know, this should be evening news report. This should be, you know, because where do they come from? Even a year ago, I didn't see these things zooming around. I know they existed, but they proliferated, and they're going faster than ever. So I hope our laws at some point catch up to this, because it is an accident, serious accident, waiting to happen. Lister says, I quit CBS when they fired Andy Rooney, Charles Kuralt. Andy Rooney did that little thing at the end of 60 Minutes, and it was very often the best thing on 60 Minutes. Trying to think of other legends that you really enjoyed watching on TV. I was never much of a Walter Cronkite guy. But I'm trying to think, when Walter retired, I wouldn't have been all that old. But, you know, I loved Tim Russert on Meet the Press. Tim Russert was... I didn't know if he was a left-wing lunatic. I didn't know if he was, right of Attila the Hun. I didn't have any idea about his politics. He asked great questions. He held people on both sides accountable. He was what a journalist was supposed to be. You know? I like that. Remember the McLaughlin Group? I love that, too. Issue 2! Where are those shows? Even Crossfire, you had people on each side of the issue on CNN. They were really good. Robert Novak. Remember Robert Novak? Oh, loved him. Loved him. It was fantastic. The panels, even on Fox News now, just to bore me to tears. I don't know what their deal is. You know what I mean? It's people I've not heard of, and they're not very interesting at all. Whereas in the old days, you had those commentators who really had them and brought it. I don't tell you the truth, I don't watch much TV at all anymore. Little bit of Laura Ingraham, because I'm coming home about that time. Little bit of Jesse Waters here and there. Otherwise, do you watch TV? And maybe I'm an outlier here, because even, the latest thing on Netflix or Amazon Prime or whatever that is the craze, or, some series you're binge, I don't. Occasionally, once in a while there, but I just think life's more interesting than sort of getting lost and all that, but I know some people say, you haven't seen Yellowstone? How have you not seen Yellowstone? Oh my gosh, you'd love Yellowstone. And then I watch an episode of it, and 10 people die in the first 15 minutes, and I'm like, this is an entertainment to me. I don't know. But if you've got a suggestion, I'm all ears. I'm willing to give it a try, that's for sure. 701-271-1100, our telephone number. You can call or text today. And again, first-time callers go to the front of the line. I have a little prize that I want to give you an opportunity at. You know, the Red River Valley Fair is on, and Sunday night Faith and Family Night is happening at the Red River Valley Fair, and I have an opportunity for you to meet and greet the performers that'll be there. And it's great to go to a concert, right? Taking a concert, you're loving the music, you love the artist, but meeting the artist, that's pretty cool. That's pretty cool. And so if you would like to meet the artists at Faith and Family Night, and this floats your boat, send me a text. Okay, and by the way, we've got Ann Wilson. Not Ann Wilson from Heart. Ann Wilson, the Dove Award winner. Kev, you want to dig up a little Ann Wilson today so folks can...
1: Yeah, no problem.
0: Hear who went, yeah, because one of those artists, I think, when you hear the songs, you go, oh, yeah, that one. I did that with Lauren Daigle last year. Matt Maher, same thing. We'll find a couple of Matt Maher songs for you. And then Chris Tungseth. Chris Tungseth is the American Idol star from Fergus Falls, who went higher up in American Idol than anybody did. He's a phenom. So if your kids love Chris Tungseth, if you're a big Matt Maher fan, if you love Ann Wilson, I've got meet and greet passes, and I have 4 for each. So we'll do the family fun pack, as you know, kids of all ages will like that. So 3 winners, meet and greet, and of course, Red River Valley Fair, Sunday night, Faith and Family Night. If you don't have tickets yet, do go to the Red River Valley Fair or go to pulse.org. Nick Hall is going to join us a little later on in the show today, part of our Feel Good Friday next hour, and talk a little bit about these wonderful events they put on all across the world, by the way. And it's always with great entertainment mixed in and a great faith message and family message. And you know, maybe you got a neighbor that doesn't have the faith walk you do. This is the kind of thing you can invite them to, where it wouldn't be like, hey, I'm dragging you to church with me. You just bring them to hear some good wholesome music, to hear a great message, to see some... What I like about going to these events that Nick Hall puts on, you look around and say, okay, I have faith again in communities like we live in. Look at all these people who love that music, who love the good Lord, who are good, God-fearing, freedom-loving people. It's fun to be around them. It really is. So big, neat little thing for you to bring a family member, co-worker. Hey, you want to go see a concert? I got some free tickets. Hey, we get to meet the people that are singing. Give that a thought. But pulse.org under events can also get you the tickets, or the Red River Valley Fair. And the weekend continues The fair, rather, continues through the weekend. So tonight, tomorrow night, be big nights, and they got the music going and that brand new stage, and so a lot cool happening out there. But if the meet and greets are your thing, text me, and when you text me, let me know if you want Chris Tungseth, American Idol meet and greet, Matt Maher, or Ann Wilson. Just put that in there because we have, you know, you're not meeting all three, you're meeting one of your choice, okay? And they're in four packs. So just text us at 701-271-1100, and we will have winners before the end of the show today announced here on the program. So look forward to that on the What's On Your Mind. How much time do I have before the break? Only seconds, so I'll save this text till the other side of the break. It has to do with America 250 and how this listener is concerned that there's not enough America 250 celebration going on. I feel like I got soaked in it pretty good last week at Medora for the kickoff there, and of course it was the 4th. And then yesterday downtown for the VFW Folkways mural is pretty cool what they did. But I can't disagree with this caller. You think there's enough America 250 love that's continuing past July? And if so, fly the flag. Do something to say, hey, I did my part. I like that idea. More after this.
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0: 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All right, yeah, the text before the break was just saying, doesn't seem like we're doing enough to celebrate America 250. What's enough? And, you know, I can't look in anybody's heart, but I can't imagine anybody not loving this country and getting up every day thanking the good Lord they were born here. I just can't. It doesn't compute with me. I mean, I'm driving north of Bismarck on the way to Minot here, and I'm looking at a canola field, and I'm like, that's America right there. That, you know, that farmer toiling over that and that beautiful crop coming out of the ground, that sea of yellow, you know, that's America. American farmer, you know, the American oil and gas worker, the American coal worker, the manufacturer over at True North Steel, putting steel together, shipping it all over the USA. I mean, there's just so much good. How can you not love it? Our listeners know our daughters live in New York City, and one of them sent a video this morning. She was out for a walk, and there was somebody in front of her. I should put this on Facebook because it's so adorable. And this fellow's walking down the street in New York City. My daughter's behind him, so she takes a little video of him. And he's all happy, kind of, you know, go-lucky walking, and he's waving a flag. He's just waving a flag on his walk. So I think that's what this listener's talking about. Love to see a little more of that, but... you know, you can't force people to love America, and I guess we're busy, but I do think more and more and more you get removed from that, and it doesn't end well. I don't think it ends well at all, so good on you, and I completely agree. Another listener here wants to get our take on the Plattner issue. You know, that is gross on many levels, but the first time I heard this guy's name, we're talking about the Democratic-endorsed candidate for the Senate in Maine to beat Susan Collins. I'll bet there's a lot of listeners that would say some version of, I hope Susan Collins Republican. Well, she's the only Republican in the U.S. Senate from Northeast United States. So call me crazy, I'll take Susan Collins over Graham Plattner or Bernie Sanders, or any of these others. Let's park that for a second. What the listener is saying about Plattner is him being forced out of office, and evidently millions was cut from his campaign by wealthy Democrats. Says that's ironic, since wealthy Democrats like Sanders and Schumer backed him when his reputation was already a sex scandal before the primary. The Dems wanted to win with a dirtbag instead of a respected female candidate. That's a political scandal right there. Couldn't agree with that listener anymore. This whole Graham Plattner thing, again, I don't want to begin to even try and understand the Democratic Party today. I can't. But that was a fine example of the fact that they have zero scruples, zero values. They don't care. It's win at all costs. Oh, a guy with a Nazi tattoo that can't explain it away and claims he didn't know about it? Ah, it's fine. He's going to win. And the reason he won over the more moderate Democrat there is because he's AOC, Ilhan Omar, you know, Bernie Sanders crazy.
1: And does anybody believe
0: that's sort of like Plattner the Peggy Flanagan win in Minnesota right now.
1: And does anybody believe that Plattner is Elizabeth Warren's kind of man? But Brett Kavanaugh wasn't. He was evil. He like...
0: That's what I mean, Kev. We've exposed these guys in a big way, but I don't know. It should be the smoking gun of, look, this is how much they don't care about what people do. They just want to win. And, I mean, put that ad on loop. Show me everything Plattner did in every district in America, for every race in America in the upcoming election. Put every Democrat showering all this praise on Plattner, and then in real time, the allegations coming out. Because none of this is new. You know, all of these allegations have been there. It just took, I think, actually, some quote-unquote normal Democrats said, we got to take this guy out. I think this was a Dem-on-Dem hit, and they talked this woman to come forward. But we knew all this while they were showering all the praise. The Nazi tattoo was a disqualifier, and they explained it away. Every Democrat. So if this is too strong for you and it blows your ears back a little bit, I apologize. But I'm telling you, folks, the Democratic Party has zero values, zero scruples. They don't care about anything other than winning. Ethics thrown out the window. Win, win, win. Donald Trump bad. Orange Man bad. How else do you explain the Plattner episode? It isn't. And by the way, whoever they throw in there now, in their little end around, just like they threw Joe Biden or Bernie Sanders under the bus to get Joe Biden in there, threw Joe under the bus to get Kamala
2: There's
0: in there.
2: One They're question gonna do this. 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
8: It's time for the Richeson Report. Your ag weather focus on the field with North Dakota State climatologist Darrell Richeson.
9: I mentioned this earlier in the week, but it was 90 years ago today that Fargo-Moorhead recorded a high temperature of 110 degrees. We haven't been that warm since. The warmest reading since 1936 was a high of 106 degrees back in the summers of 1976 and 1988. Since the late 80s, 100-degree heat has been rare, with the highest temperature in recent years occurring during the brief heat wave of June of 2021. If you live in Fargo Metro, the warmest temperatures this century has only been 102 degrees, and that was set during that heat of June 2021, but we also recorded a high of 102 back in July of 2006. Although it will be getting hot, it won't be 1988 or 1936 hot.
10: That's the Richeson Report, your focus on the field with North Dakota State climatologist Daryl Richeson.
11: 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The flag. It's 1 o'clock.
12: The judge locks down evidence. Lisa Brady, Fox News. On the fifth and final day of a preliminary hearing for Charlie Kirk's accused assassin, the judge says no exhibits will be shown to the media.
13: Defense attorneys for Tyler Robinson said the pool camera in the courtroom captured an exhibit, airing it for 2 seconds, despite an order that the camera was not to capture that kind of footage. Robinson's attorneys argued that cameras should no longer be allowed to broadcast the hearing anymore. Judge Tony Graff said while airing the exhibit did violate his order, he would not end all broadcasting. However,
14: effective immediately, members of the media shall no longer capture or broadcast any exhibits displayed by the parties during today's proceedings.
13: Prosecutors then asked for the judge to determine the evidence against Tyler Robinson was overwhelming, end the preliminary hearing, and order a trial. But the judge allowed the defense attorneys to continue calling witnesses.
12: Fox's Jessica Rosenthal. The judge does not plan to rule on setting the case to trial until September. President Trump says a ceasefire is over, but there is another attempt at diplomacy with Iran.
15: Qatari negotiators have now flown to Iran in coordination with the U.S. to try and meet with Iranian officials to try and de-escalate the situation, to try and make the negotiations resume. All that being said, yesterday Israel shared intelligence with D.C. showing that Iran had recently developed a new plot to try and assassinate President Trump.
12: Fox's Benjamin Hall. Iran still pushing to control the Strait of Hormuz. A parasitic illness has spread to at least 17 states, prompting warnings from the CDC. It's called cyclospora, a microscopic parasite from produce.
16: Experts urge us to thoroughly wash produce and our hands with soap and water. No deaths have been reported. The CDC also saying the source of the cyclospora infections, which tend to occur in late spring and summer, have not been identified.
12: Fox's Jeff Manasso. Michigan hit hard by the outbreak with more than 1,200 cases compared to just 50 last year. 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
12: Purdue announces first in the nation artificial intelligence graduation requirements.
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21: 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The tools are embedded in each field of study. 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Regan Coaster's an ag major.
23: We all know AI is here to stay, and so we want to learn this tool to be ready to navigate and transition post-graduation.
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12: New York City is launching the country's first ever rule giving consumers an easier way to cancel automatic renewals and subscriptions.
24: Mayor Zoran Mamdani says the click to cancel rule will ban companies from using deceptive subscriptions and arm consumers with an easier way to cancel gym memberships, streaming services, and other recurring charges.
25: Because if you can sign up with one click,
1: you should be able to cancel with one click.
24: He also announced a junk fees rule with transparent all-in pricing with no additional costs after a purchase is made.
1: And for any who have built a business model on hidden fees and exploitation, consider this to be an official notice. If you violate either of these rules, you will be held accountable to the tune of $525 per violation.
24: The new rule takes effect on October 1st.
12: Fox's Tanya J. Powers just getting word of an arrest made after a former member of the British Parliament was found dead in her home yesterday. Anne Widdicombe was 78. Police in the UK say they don't think this was an act of terror, and so far nothing suggests political motivation. The suspect in custody, a 26-year-old man. And an update from Wimbledon, where defending champ Jannik Sinner has just beaten Novak Djokovic to face Alexander Zverev in the final. I'm Lisa Brady, Fox News.
2: Partly cloudy and warm for this afternoon. We'll have highs in the upper 80s and winds out of the south at 5 to 15. Overnight tonight, we'll have clear skies with lows in the mid-60s. And here comes the heat for the weekend. Lots of sunshine for both Saturday and Sunday. Mid-90s on Saturday, and it looks like upper 90s on Sunday. And that heat will continue into early next week. From the Flag Skywatch Weather Center, I'm Chief Meteorologist Dean Wysocki. 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
1: Happy Friday, friends. 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I'll have to wait for a day off. 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Plus, listen to us on a podcast on your next drive whenever you'd like to. Okay? There you go. Reminding you that we have a little giveaway going today, speaking of text, that if you text our text line and tell me whether you'd like to see meet, rather, not just see, but meet Ann Wilson, Dove Award winner, who will be at the Red River Valley Fair for Faith and Family Night from Pulse on Sunday night. Tickets still available, by the way, for that. But if you'd like to meet Ann Wilson, text me. Got a chance for four of you to meet Ann Wilson. How great is that? 701-271-1100. Just put meet and greet Ann Wilson. That's all you got to put in there, okay? We'll pick a winner before the end of the hour. Same thing for Matt Maher. Meet and greet Matt Maher. Love to see him. And also Chris Tungseth, the American Idol superstar from Fergus Falls. 701-271-1100. Meet and greet Chris Tungseth. If you just tell me those, we'll get you in the mix for those coming up on the show today. Somebody asked if we know anything about Mitch McConnell and his health. He obviously has had a long bout of health concerns. And there's, I know some people said, like ask Senator Kramer about this the other day on an off-the-air call. I know what it was. Jay Thomas got a call about that for Kevin. And I think Kevin said some version of the fact that Senate leadership has been talking to Mitch McConnell. So the rumors of him being in a coma were not accurate. But there's also a report today that he was loaded into an ambulance, and again, a reported cardiac emergency. So, not exactly sure. I pray for Mitch McConnell and his health. I hope he's fine. I hope he also realizes, as I do any member of the United States Senate, that gets to the point where they are so consumed with being part of the U.S. Senate that they, let their health fail. Dianne Feinstein being another example. I mean, literally had to wheel her into votes and, grab her hand and push the button. I mean, like, you can't even. And a full third of that United States Senate should be in a assisted living facility somewhere or with family or whatever. I mean, literally, if you care more about the power of being in the U.S. Senate than you do your own family, go see your kids and grandkids. Travel the world. You're a big enough deal. Let it go. I just feel they stay too long. And sadly, Mitch McConnell's a good example of that. Before I go to Bruce and Minot, who's up next here, if you don't know Matt Maher, you might recognize this song, a great one called Lord, I Need You. Listen to this.

0: go. You heard that before, no doubt. Great song from Matt Maher, Lord, I Need You. A few other examples. Ann Wilson just got a text from a listener who said, my daughter is a huge fan of Ann Wilson. Six-year-old daughter. I love it. Another said, would love tickets for Tongue Seth. My daughter's a big fan. So you're taking care of the kids. If your kids are listening to Christian music, you've gone a long ways down to winning that battle for the heart and mind of that child compared to the garbage a lot of 6, 10, 12, 14-year-olds are listen to these days. Wholesome music. Absolutely love it. Faith and Family Night, sponsored by Pulse. Get your tickets at pulse.org or the River Valley Fair website. It's where you got to get them for Christian Faith and Family Night, Sunday at the fair. All right. Now you're next on What's on Your Mind.
1: Yeah. Hey, you hear me?
0: Can you hear me? I can hear you, sir. Yeah.
1: Thank you. Oh, okay. Hey, I'm a truck driver. I just left Valley City. I'm heading to Mandan. Hey, I've been only catching little parts of your show, but did you say that you were going to be in Minot this weekend? Did you say that?
0: I did. Yep. I did. Hey, yes, we have a family reunion up here on my wife's side.
1: So I'm just not trying to pry in anything, but which way do you drive to go to Minot?
0: From Fargo, I've always done 94 to 83 and up.
1: Oh, okay, because, you know, a lot of people will take 52, and I was going to say, if you were going to take 52, I was just going to give you an update on that 52. They just resurfaced 52, and I don't know, they got some huge bumps on that road, and being how hot it's supposed to be this weekend, you might want to skip the 52 because they got a lot of fresh black tar on that road, so if you don't want to get black tar on your your vehicle, you might not want to take that road.
0: So no, especially now that I have this beautiful red, white, and blue wrap on the new 2026 GMC Sierra from our friend tar in that sucker. So I actually like 52 when I'm not in any kind of a rush, but I always find I get behind somebody that's going 48 miles an hour, and you can't pass them. The traffic's usually more truckers on that road than usual, but I suppose it's just because you go diagonal and you cut off a little time if you're going that route, huh?
1: Well, the fresh black paved road I like with the truck because you can't beat that. I know the cement is nice, but when you have a fresh black tar, that is so darn smooth. But they got some big, when they say bump, you better slow down because they got some bumps that will shake you to death. But another question I have for you, do you know that Theodore Roosevelt library out there, is that open year-round?
0: It is open year-round, yep.
1: Okay, that's what I wanted to know. I saw that was the only questions I wanted to ask you. Just enjoying my ride here.
2: 52, I got it.
1: Oh, yeah. I mean, they could have got since last week, but they were really tearing it up pretty good.
0: By the way, since you're a truck driver, can you tell me where there is a road that doesn't have bumps on it? I mean, like, I'm a half hour south of Minot right now and feel like I'm in a roller coaster at the fair.
2: Right.
1: Oh, I didn't even know you were on the road. I thought you were still in the studio. You were going to drive after you got off. I didn't know you're driving there right now.
0: Well, I'm in the mobile studio. I'm in the Patriotic Rocket studio right now.
1: I did not even know that. Like I said, I've been just listening bits and pieces of your show there. So where are you at then right now? You're just south of Minot?
0: I'm by a bunch of windmills that aren't moving. Boy, it's a good thing we got those things. I'm literally looking at probably 25 of them, and three are moving. I'm not kidding you.
1: Well, you're probably wishing they were moving because, boy, I bet it's pretty hot out. Wow, man, it's baking out there. Man,
0: it is. It would be nice if electricity was actually generated by these monstrosities to run a few air conditioners, but I guess they're on a break. I don't know. I don't know how they
1: You're
0: supposed
1: right.
0: It's supposed to turn into the wind, too. It's supposed to turn into the wind. What happened to that?
1: Yeah, Minot, I'm sure they've told you, Minot is I'm sure they're going to be have it done before the fair, but that road is that might not the whole city. They got projects going on the whole city. So you got family there. So do they like it? It might not.
0: Well, the family actually comes from all over. I don't even know, dear. Does anybody live in Minot anymore from your side? It's my wife's side that does the. There's a cousin there. So, but a lot of them are just from all over, Lignite and Powers Lake and Noonan and Granora and Williston. So they're up in this neck of the woods, but not all in Minot. And it's a great reunion, the Berg family reunion. I have it every other year up here, and my best memories are coming up here with the kids. They've all now flown the coop now, so it's just Mama and I going to the reunion. Anyway, back with more on What's On Your Mind after a short timeout. Bruce, nice chatting with you. Keep those texts coming, folks.
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0: little bit of a kind of a, I don't know, is a Stevie Nicks vibe to it, Kev? It's got that real...
1: New country. She has, she falls right into that, right into the, And she's... she's. I've checked her out since you told me about her. She's solid.
0: Great crossover artist, and that's what Pulse does so well. They just bring in a mass appeal audience. And again, it's just Faith and Family Night. It's not like... you know, they're going to hand everybody a Bible when you walk in. They got a little prayer tents and stuff if you want to go there, but it's really just, I always consider it an opportunity to bring somebody that you just aren't sure if they have a faith walk, but you wish they did just for their own salvation. And, you know, that's what we're called to do, is to evangelize a little bit. And it's a nice way to evangelize without cramming it down somebody's throat. Come to a great concert. Hear a good message. Faith and Family Night at the fair. And 7,000 tickets are ready, more available, pulse.org/Red River Valley Fair. You can also go to Red River Valley Fair, get your tickets there. Ann Wilson, Matt Maher, Chris Tungseth, Sunday at 6:30. And get a load of this. They have a spectacular fireworks show and a drone show that'll wrap things up at 10 o'clock. You're going to love it. And I have, in my hot little hands, meet and greets for four for each of these artists, Ann Wilson, Matt Maher, and Chris Tungseth. So if you text me, hey, I want to win the meet and greets at 701-271-1100, just tell me meet and greet Ann Wilson, meet and greet Matt Maher, meet and greet Chris Tungseth. You got till the, Nick Hall's going to join us at the close to the top of the hour, so you got a half hour from right now to get your entry in at 701-271-1100. Somebody said here, put us in for the contest, a meet and greet for Ann Wilson. We love Scott, but we love Maria even more. It's my wife. It does not surprise me one bit.
1: That is another, pretty much 100%. That's approved.
0: Right, yeah. That's a unanimous decision, I think. Absolutely.
1: Yeah. Much like me, she is your far better half.
0: Far better half. Absolutely.
1: I have one of those, too, yep.
0: Texter says, did you know the electric companies will shut off electric windmills when the power it is selling for less money per kilowatt hour? They'll only keep it on, so it'll cost more for us, supply and demand. I'm not sure I totally follow that. You're saying they can shut off electric windmills when the power isn't selling for less money per kilowatt. They only keep a couple on, so it'll cost more for us, supply and demand. I think what you're saying is they cannot use the power from windmills. They don't necessarily shut them off, but they cannot use that power if they don't want to, and they get it somewhere else because they can then charge you more. Not sure that's accurate, but something we could certainly check into at some point and find out. Texter says, so the first order of business for the new mayor of Fargo is to give himself a raise. The new mayor in Fargo is Josh Beauchesne. He is receiving a salary that is significantly higher than his predecessors, including most recently Tim Mahoney, but that was a vote of the city commission prior. But I do think it's one of the reasons Josh Beauchesne ran for the job, because it's a full-time job. I'm not big on a full-time mayor, because I think then you get people, in the case of Josh Beauchesne, he told me he's not going to be a realtor. This is going to be his full-time job, and he's going to make probably more money than he made as a realtor. So part of his reason for running is obviously a healthy salary. And it doesn't mean he isn't a good public servant and wants to get back to Fargo, and I believe has aspirations to do more things on the statewide level Democrats don't get a chance very often to do. It was others, but I'm not a fan. I'd rather have Tim Mahoney's a good example. He was a full-time mayor because he had dialed back his surgical practice, but he was doing it to give back. He wasn't doing it for the money. You know, he was a citizen servant. I like those better. Same with Bruce Furness and Denny Wallacker. Denny Wallacker gave up a lot of money to leave Public Works and go be mayor. Again, that's a citizen servant. You know, kind of like the Founding Fathers, right? They were the blacksmith, for how many years in a town? They said, I'm going to go to Congress for 2 years, and then I'm going to be done after 2 years and come back and be a blacksmith. Or a farmer would do that. It's the way it ought to be, if you ask me, the good old days. So anyway, that's the scoop there. We've got a lot of work to do in Fargo, folks. A lot of work. And if you're listening right now in Tioga and go, I don't care about Fargo, you want to care about Fargo if you care about the conservative cause. because when Fargo goes all on blue, it'll just do the mission creep. It's already invaded us from Minnesota, not Western Minnesota, but it leapfrogged Western Minnesota from the Twin Cities to Fargo. We're like becoming like the like mini Minneapolis politically. Really got to stay on guard for that. We'll do our part, but you got to do your part too. Okay? Speaking of that, a listener said, related to your question about America 250, plan something in your neighborhood, at your workplace. It's a very good suggestion. You know, I mean, we can sit here and go, there are not enough flags around. Why is more people calling, you know, Jim the flagpole guy, get their flags up? I can't answer that, and we're not gonna change it. You know, short of a $1 million prize. We're going to give away that $1 million prize. In fact, if we did that, even $100,000, we said, okay, send us a picture of your flag. You could win $100,000. A lot of people would be running to box stores, hopefully also to the showroom in Mandan that Jim the flagpole guy has over by Kiss Livestock there, and they'd put up flags. And some lucky one would get $100,000. Then the flags would go up. Take $100,000 for that to happen? I don't know. It just is what it is, but we can do our part, and I love this idea. Go to the boss and say, hey, can we do America 250 day next Friday? Everybody wears red, white, and blue, and then, you know, bring in free pizza and have a prize, and maybe it's a PTO day or PTO days for the person that dresses the best or brings the best potluck item or something like that. I love that idea. Do it at work. Do it with your church. Do it with your neighborhood. You name it. Listener wants to meet and greet with Nick Hall. All right. Nick Hall is doing a meet and greet, too. And Nick Hall is our Billy Graham of this era. And he has actually reached more people than Billy Graham because of the power of the digital platform that you have when you have a network like that now. You can reach more people than Billy Graham had to go to the biggest stadiums and look you eyeball to eyeball. Nick Hall does a fair amount of that. By the way, he's a North Dakota kid. You know, grew up first in Grand Forks and in Fargo. Fargo South or Fargo North, Grad? I forget. I think Fargo South, but just a great story. Just a great story. Really darn cool. Let's see here. I was given this number for a possible drawing for a meet and greet. We would love to meet Chris Tungseth. We cheered him on all the way through American Idol. You got a little Chris Tungseth song you can play for me, Kev? What was the performance that rocked him to the bit of stardom? We'll find out when we come back. Another listener says, Scott Jennings said he talked to Mitch McConnell for 20 minutes 2 or 3 days ago. He didn't

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4: Fargo Police Chief Travis Stefanowicz said on the flag there will be differences to policing at the downtown street fair once it begins next Thursday.
5: I think one thing that people will notice right away is the amount of visibility that we've had in the downtown over the last 6 weeks to a couple months.
4: Stefanowicz says it's been a collaboration across people and businesses.
5: We've really, really been working with our community members, making sure that they understand what we're doing and when they see us and when they don't and what that means. You know, we could be dealing with an issue or just have stepped inside one of the businesses to talk to them about what they've got going on.
4: Someone's been sending fraudulent emails posing as City of Fargo employees. They appear to come from a government email address and are signed as if they were sent by the Planning Commission chair. The city is aware of the scam and is working with the Information Services Department and Fargo Police to address the issue. The emails refer to an application for a raffle permit. If you receive a message like this, don't click on any attachments or engage with the sender. Many oil drilling rigs operating in North Dakota are now north of U.S. Highway 2, leading to new mineral rights owners. On the flag, president of the North Dakota Petroleum Council Ron Ness said the use of technology is making this area as prolific as the core of the Bakken in McKenzie, Dunn, and Montreal counties.
6: We have figured out how to go down 2 miles and now out 3 and 4 miles.
4: From the Flake Family Newsroom, I'm Austin Erickson.
7: Partly cloudy and warm for this afternoon. We'll have highs in the upper 80s and winds out of the south at 5 to 15. Overnight tonight, we'll have clear skies with lows in the mid-60s. And here comes the heat for the weekend. Lots of sunshine for both Saturday and Sunday. Mid-90s on Saturday, and it looks like upper 90s on Sunday. And that heat will continue into early next week. From the Flag Skywatch Weather Center, I'm Chief Meteorologist Dean Wysocki. Strength.

0: This is Chris Tunkseth, American Idol superstar from Fergus Falls, Minnesota, the song he received a ton of accolades for on American Idol. Pretty cool. Local kid done good. We love that very much. We're going to talk to Nick Hall more about that and keep your entries coming for the meet and greets for Tunkseth and Wilson or Matt Maher. Just text 701-271-1100. One of my favorite things to do on Friday is have a little feel-good Friday session with some of our friends that are part of the Giving Hearts Day Dakota Medical Foundation event. And that includes our next guest here on the program to tell us a little bit about something that you might have somebody in your family that might benefit from, or just a chance to know about some good work that's being done, and maybe you want to help them do what they do. Cassie Emanuel is here. She's the Cass County Program Manager for Valley Senior Services. Cassie, how are you?
1: Oh, hi. I'm well. Thank you so much for having me today.
0: So tell us about the services that Valley Senior Services offer and who you're serving.
1: Absolutely. So Valley Senior Services serves folks who are 60 and over and their spouses, regardless of age. So we do that through a few ways. We offer transportation services, nutrition services, including Meals on Wheels, and also resource services to folks 60 and over in our region of North Dakota. So we're serving people in Cass County, Trail County, Steele County, Ransom, Sargent, and Richland counties as well. So we have kind of a great reach here in the state.
0: And, you know, I don't think anybody can hear the term Meals on Wheels and not have their heart swell, knowing that, you know, people that just can't get out are getting meals. And our kids have volunteered before I should as well. But why should people of all ages care about Meals on Wheels besides just seniors?
1: You know, you really, in your intro, really hit it on the head, I think, that, you know, even if you're not a senior,

0: you may have parents that are aging, grandparents, family members, even neighbors, you know, so it's in our best interest all to take care of our community. Likely you have someone in your, you know, immediate social circle that could or has benefited from these services. And the other reality is if we're all fortunate enough to live long enough, we may need these services as well, you know, as we're aging into that age range. So we want these programs to be strong and around for many years to come. And finally, I would say it just makes good financial sense for the state as a whole to support people in their homes. Typically, that's where people want to be, as opposed to, say, a skilled nursing facility. But it's a better investment for our state to take care of people where they are at in the home. It's better value for your dollars as taxpayers as well, that we provide these services, you know, before that person possibly could need to move into a higher level of care.
1: So these are the kind of people you need on that front. It gives you peace of mind knowing they're taken care of. How do we help you? What can we as a community do to help Valley Senior Services?
0: That's a great question. There's a few options to get involved and just support our mission. An easy way is just spread the word. You know, maybe you're not in a position to give right now, but just letting people know about the importance of this service. But if you do have some extra time on your hands, we always need volunteers for the Meals on Wheels program. We have 54 routes between Fargo and West Fargo, and we are delivering Monday through Friday. So we need a driver, well, 54 drivers every day, Monday through Friday. So if you'd like to spend a little bit of your lunch break or just some of your time to give back to your neighbors, it's very rewarding. It's a lot of fun. You meet some awesome people, and it's a great way to give back to the community. In addition, you mentioned Giving Hearts Day. You know, we can always utilize dollars to grow the program and make sure that everyone is served. So, you know, spread the word, consider volunteering, or if you are able, you know, give a financial donation that can help us serve more seniors.
1: That's all well said. And you do this, by the way, in collaboration with the Fargo Parks, right?
0: Absolutely, yes. Valley Senior Services is a department of the Fargo Park District, which is unique, but really fortunate to have their support.
1: Wonderful. Well, Cassie, really appreciate what you do, and thanks for making us feel good on a Friday with that great story, and I hope folks consider helping because it's a great mission field, that's for sure.
0: Well, awesome. And on the flip side, if you know someone that could benefit from these services, please reach out, send them our way. We appreciate the support of the community. We couldn't do it without the support of the community. But ultimately, you know, keep us in mind. We're here to help. That's our number one mission, is to help seniors. So
1: appreciate it very much. Cassie Manuel, Cass County Program Manager for Valley Senior Services. Out of sight, out of mind, right? You got to know about them. And in this case, the Meals on Wheels program, most of us know about it, but how does it happen? Somebody's got to be the champion behind it, and they got to have the funding to do it. So, you know, help on both sides. Somebody need this, you know, reach out to Cassie and the crew at Valley Senior Services, and remember them when you're thinking about who could have some of your hard-earned money to do some good. Thanks, Cassie. Next up, Mary Jean Dean is here from the Legacy Children's Foundation. We love the good work they do. Always fun to hear about them. Happy Feel Good Friday. Mary Jean, how are you?
2: Hey, great. Hot. Holy, hot out there.
1: It is hot out there, no doubt about it. So I need an update on Legacy Children's Foundation. We love what you do, and I understand you're looking for some folks to be part of the program right now. Tell me a little bit about that.
2: Yeah, we've been beating the street this week. We added 10 new kids as of just a few minutes ago. We graduated a group of 10, so now we're refueling our team, and we're looking to push to 70. And so we'd like to add 10 additional 6th through 12th graders in that clump of grades before the 1st of September, so we can hit the road running hard when school starts.
1: Describe the kind of student you're looking for. Who do you... who would you love from one of our listeners to think about might be in the neighborhood or in the family or whatever?
2: Yeah, good. Good question. We're looking for kids who typically find school difficult. They often have a mindset that's discouraged, not always, but just concerned and discouraged about their futures. And our kids primarily are mostly new American children, really struggling with learning English and finding some social connections to the community outside of their own country community, the bigger circle of the whole society, not just their culture. And so we are looking for 6th to 12th graders that are willing to work hard, our youth work hard, and want to accomplish mastery of the English language and become these thriving, educated servant leaders. Those are the kids we're looking for, kids in Fargo and West Fargo schools.
1: And we could spend a week talking about the students that have been part of this program and how it's transformed them, but just tell our listeners who might think of somebody that fits that category what the outcome generally is when they are a product of the good work you do, Mary Jean, at Legacy Children's Foundation.
2: Yeah, so, you know, we work hard during the summer on reading and math skills. We're not just a fix-it for during the school year when kids are struggling with homework. We want to know why they're struggling with homework and fix it. And so I'm sitting at our Northside location looking at graduate photos all around me of kids that maybe showed up at our homework room in tears because they couldn't read the geography assignment in front of them. And now these young people are entrepreneurs, engineers, medical doctors, nurses, technology folks, graphic designers, teachers, I mean, on and on, engineers, I probably said that, dentists, they're all just pursuing their dreams, which is what we want. We want kids to pursue their dreams.
1: Talk about job shadow partners to give these kids opportunities to maybe build their skills in the workplace.
2: Right. So all of our kids come from great families. Their folks are hardworking, good people, proud to be in America, and they just don't have the connections to the community to show their kids what the next step might be. And so that's also an opportunity for us. So we job shadow. We get kids out into the community at least once, we hope twice a year, to show them this is a career you could think about. This is how this job works. And so we struggle finding businesses and job shadowing opportunities that will let our kids come in and see what they do for a job and what that career looks like. And so that's an opportunity for our community to get involved with us. We look for people who would do an hour to 90 minutes with one to four kids, depending on the host and what they like to do. And so that's the job shadowing that we start in sixth grade. We don't wait till kids are in high school. They got to start early to start thinking about their dreams and what they want to do. That keeps them in school.
1: You're also looking for service projects that can help the kids work outside, you know, be out there and learn how to shovel or push a broom, hard work, right?
2: Yes, exactly. Again, lots of our kids are low socioeconomic kids. They live in apartments. They don't have an opportunity to learn what it's about to be a homeowner. We generally don't know anything about the outdoors and maintaining a yard or a flower bed or a garden or picking weeds or mowing a yard or pushing a broom. Not because they don't want to, but because the opportunity, again, is not there for them. And so our kids all do 36 hours at least every year of community service to give back. And so during the summer, we work hard to try to get their service hours done so they can move into the school year with this completed. And so we're looking for people, again, who would say, you know, hey, I got a garden that needs to be weeded. I've spent my life in gardens. I'm not, you know, perfect by any means, but I do know most of the time a difference between a plant and a weed. And we're just looking for people who need some help from some young kids. We don't want any money. We want to do this as a give back to the community.
1: Wow. If you want to connect on any of these fronts, whether you got an idea for a job shadow partner for a sixth grader up, or you want to support the good work Mary Jean and her team do, or you have a service project, go to LegacyChildren'sFoundation.com, LegacyChildren'sFoundation.com. There's a wealth of information there, by the way, including a little information on a fun golf scramble coming up, their 10th year of that, on the 17th of August at Edgewood, which is already fun. And my favorite stat you'll find there is that the graduation rate of kids that are in this program is 97%. Think about that, and 92% of them are first-generation graduates. 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Mary Jean Dean, great to catch up with you. Take care. Feel Good Friday continues.
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0: There's another Red River Valley Fair superstar that'll be at Country Night. They have got a great new stage they're out there. Got a like an inside tour behind the scenes. The tallest stage in the country, which will really up the game for the talent they're able to attract there. It's got the Jumbotrons with it, too. So pretty cool. If you haven't been to one of the shows, they have these VIP pods now, too, out there, which is really cool. So Rock Night, Country Night, Faith and Family Night on Sunday night. They're all wonderful. Last chance to get in the drawing for meet and greets for all of the superstars. It'll be at Faith and Family Night. Ann Wilson, Matt Maher, Chris Tungseth from American Idol. And if you'd like four meet and greets for any of those artists, you just need to text me, 701-271-1100, and we'll text you back and say, way to go, winner. Just tell me which artist you want to meet. Nick Hall is right up there. I want to meet Nick Hall. I want to meet Ann Wilson. I love how the moms and dads are talking about how the kids love Ann Wilson so much. And one mom here said, 6-year-old daughter absolutely loves Ann Wilson. That is so cool. I love it. And a lot of Chris Tungseth fans, obviously, and Matt Maher is world-class. He's really, really good. It's a great lineup. It just is for Faith and Family Night. And the man behind it all, Pulse's Nick Hall, joins us now to talk a little bit about it. Hey, Nick, how are you?
1: Hey, doing great. I'm fired up. Excited for this weekend.
0: We're giving away some meet and greets, and we're asking who they want to meet. And this listener just said, Nick Hall, please. And he's an Oak Grove graduate. You should tell your listeners that he played on the 2000 basketball team that was 28-0 and won the Class B tournament in the Fargo Dome. Is that true?
1: Once upon a time, it was the glory days there at Fargo Oak Grove, 28-0. It was a fun memory.
0: How about that? Yeah, good memory for sure. And there'll be more memories made this weekend. I know we've been talking about this for better than a month, and it's finally here upon us. Faith and Family Night. It's fun to see all these texters that are vying for the meet and greets, all excited about the artists that are coming in. And talk about why the fair. You did this for the first time last year, and obviously this year as well. Talk about this partnership for the with the fair and why you're doing what you're doing.
1: Yeah, well, I love the fair. I grew up going to this event. Man, I remember going to see bands and rallying with friends. In fact, I think we snuck in the back end of a pickup. Once upon a time, they would charge when you pulled up, so we would hide under the tailgate and try to get into the fair as teenagers. But yeah, like it's just an opportunity to meet people where they are. I mean, we really believe that community matters, people matter, family matters, and if we can come and meet people and bring them hope, bring them good news, that's what we want to do. And so, I mean, I love fishing, and you got to go fishing where the fish are. So that's why we're going to the fair.
0: You know, I was saying earlier that all of us probably have somebody, anybody with a faith walk, is probably sees, a coworker or, a neighbor or, friend of one of the kids is whatever, that you kind of wonder now, do they love Jesus? Do they have a faith walk and you just don't know? And, if you said, hey, come to church with me, that might be a little offish. But if you said, come to a concert with me, it might be the perfect way to just introduce them to, something that might make their life more fulfilling, right? I mean, you just bring anybody and it's pure entertainment, if nothing else.
1: Yeah, I mean, that's right. And again, this is the hope. This is the good news we have. And it's going to be an awesome night, right? So I don't care who you are. I don't care what your background is. You're going to have a blast on Sunday night at the fair. The music is going to be world class. The program is going to be world class. So you're right. This is an opportunity to bring friends, bring family, load up your minivan with your kids' soccer team. And be bold, invite people to come out, have a good time. There's going to be a message of faith. And the other thing we need to realize is, man, we're living in a country and faith is the foundation of it. Even as we celebrate 250 years, I mean, this is what our nation was founded on. And a lot of people, that's what they grew up with. And maybe they've drifted away. But man, I have so many amazing conversations when they say, man, this reminds me of my grandma, or man, I wish I could get back to that. And man, this weekend is going to be a big open door for people to come back to God, come back to their faith, come alive in their faith, And it's just going to be a huge homecoming at the Red River Valley Fair.
0: And again, Ann Wilson, world-class artist. Matt Maher, phenomenal career. Chris Tungseth, the new superstar, thanks to American Idol. I'll be there. Nick is there. There's always great surprises and lots of fun. And fireworks at the end with the drone show and the whole work. So starts at 6:30. All these great artists and ends with a great fireworks show. If you want tickets, go to pulse.org. You'll see a link there that says Make Him Known. Click on that, and then there's an events tab, and it's right there for you to get tickets. So check that out. Be part of the fun and take it all in. And I was there last year for Lauren Daigle. It was an amazing experience and just so fun to see. And really just a cheerful bunch of people. Great way to wrap up the fair. So thanks for doing this, Nick. Always enjoy our chats. Have a great time Sunday. We'll see you there.
1: All right. Sounds good.
0: One thing I guarantee you, folks, you're going to feel the love. You are going to take it from Dr. Love, Scotty here. You're going to feel the love at an event like that. It will it'll warm your heart. Really will. All right. God loves you. So do we. Thank you. Have a great weekend. Stay hydrated. See you Monday on What's On Your Mind.
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12: The evidence is overwhelming. Elisa Brady, Fox News. That's what the lead prosecutor told the judge in Utah on day 5 of a hearing on probable cause to send Charlie Kirk's accused killer, Tyler Robinson, to trial. County prosecutor Chad Grunander calls the evidence devastating.
13: And the question needs to be asked, the purpose of continuing with testimony, if it's long and drawn out. Of course, the defense has the right to call witnesses, but it needs to be within the context of this preliminary hearing.
12: Urging the judge to end the hearing and send the case to trial, but the judge allowed the defense to call final witnesses after putting new restrictions on cameras in the courtroom.
14: Yesterday, the courtroom camera briefly aired Tyler Robinson's alleged confession note, an exhibit that wasn't supposed to be made public. And as a result, the judge ruled that today the camera could not show any more exhibits, only the testimony.
12: Fox's Claudia Cowan at the courthouse in Provo, where that hearing did wrap up a short time ago, but a ruling on probable cause not expected until September. Mediators from Qatar back in Iran for another attempt at diplomacy, despite word that Iran still wants to kill President Trump.
15: The Wall Street Journal is reporting that Israeli intelligence recently shared with U.S. intelligence an assassination plot involving Trump, but the president told the New York Post today Israel did not alert to a new threat.
12: Fox's David Spunt in Washington. A mid-air crisis under investigation in Greece after a Ryanair passenger was partially sucked out of a plane window. The airline says the window dislodged in flight. Media reports in Greece say a piece of engine broke off and smashed the window, causing the cabin to decompress, but the airline has not confirmed that. The flight was en route from the second largest city in Greece to Germany, but returned shortly after takeoff. Ryanair says the plane was able to land normally, with one passenger receiving medical assistance. America is listening to Fox News.
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12: A Pennsylvania man accused of making threats online against lawmakers and others is indicted.
20: Federal prosecutors say Robert Holovchek of Shaler Township posted comments on YouTube videos threatening a member of Congress, Democrats, transgender people, and various minority groups. According to the 12-count indictment, at times the 32-year-old would identify himself as a white supremacist and a Nazi, detailing acts of violence he wanted to carry out, including mass shootings, assassinations, and running people over with his truck.
12: Fox's Christian Goodwin. He's now facing multiple charges, including making interstate threats. A royal rift appears to be healing, just getting word that Britain's King Charles hosted a visit by his son, Prince Harry, and for the first time in years, also Harry's wife and 2 children. There have been strained relations and a legal fight over security arrangements since Harry and Meghan quit royal life and moved to California 6 years ago. Today's meeting at a country estate west of London, coming as the Duke of Sussex was already in Britain for charity events. Costco is hit with a class action lawsuit claiming a product contains dangerous levels of heavy metals.
21: The lawsuit centers on Orgain protein powders, which are marketed in stores and online as providing good, clean nutrition.
1: Seven plaintiffs from across the country say Costco failed to screen the products for toxic heavy metals or disclose their presence to customers. According to the complaint, independent testing commissioned by the plaintiffs found that Orgain's vanilla bean flavor contained lead levels exceeding California's Proposition 65 limits by more than 600%. Orgain pushed back on the allegations, saying its products are safe to consume. Costco's protein powder listings include a disclaimer stating, quote, product details have been supplied by the manufacturer and are hosted by a third party. Gianna Gelosi, Fox News.
21: An hour to the close on Wall Street. Stocks are higher with oil prices lower. Right now, the Dow is up 191 points. U.S. crude getting back to about $71.50. I'm Lisa Brady, Fox News.
22: Partly cloudy and warm for this afternoon. We'll have highs in the upper 80s and winds out of the south at 5 to 15. Overnight tonight, we'll have clear skies with lows in the mid-60s. And here comes the heat for the weekend. Lots of sunshine for both Saturday and Sunday. Mid-90s on Saturday, and it looks like upper 90s on Sunday. And that heat will continue into early next week. From the Flag Skywatch Weather Center, I'm Chief Meteorologist Dean Wysocki.
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29: Welcome to the Jay Thomas Show, everybody. Jason Berg filling in again this wonderful Friday. Jay's out filming some rides today. What a beautiful day to be outside, huh, Ronnie?
30: Yeah, it is. It is. I understand, by the way, you normally host the Track Talk on Monday.
29: Mm-hmm.
30: That is going extremely well, and I would hope the weather's been cooperating for some of the races.
29: It has been much better than last year. Last year was a disaster with Mother Nature, but it's been good. This will probably be, this Sunday might be the worst thing, it's going to be hot. But you know what? We have indoor air conditioning and plenty of places to get water. So, you know, I think we can get by.
30: Okay. Well, that's very good to hear.
29: Yeah. What did they say? The heat's supposed to get up to 99, something like that?
30: Yeah, actual temperature and then the heat index, which, you know, those of you who live in this neck of the woods, you normally hear something like that with the wind chill during the winter.
29: Mm-hmm.
30: Well, now it's the heat index. So it's going to be 90 plus, but it will feel like 109. So
29: does at that hot, does it really matter what it feels like?
30: Well, I mean, and that's part of the reason I brought it up, because people always say during the winter, yeah, well, if it's already 20 below, does it really matter? It's cold no matter what. And I'm like, well, that's what the weather people say. It's, you know.
29: You know, I mean, it is good to know, especially if you're elderly or in poor health, what the heat index is. And
30: you don't want to get overheated or dehydrated. Yeah, because if you're immunocompromised, things like that, it can be a detriment to your health. Yeah.
29: For sure. I know one of the things that I plan to do for the drivers this weekend. Obviously, it is National Ice Cream Month, so that's what's kind of cool.
30: Hey.
29: We already had ice cream treats planned before we got the sprung upon us with the heat. But, you know, in my four-wheeler or one of our other track workers in the four-wheeler will have bottles of water to give out to the drivers or people in the pits and whatnot. you know, you want to keep people hydrated and safe, and the racers are who put on the show, so we definitely want them hydrated and safe.
30: That's the one that I was kind of worried about, because I know you see at some of these big NASCAR tracks, you know, the dirt track stuff, is it mostly in the evening?
29: Yeah.
30: You see drivers that have to go a long ways getting, you're in a fire suit, all this. I mean, I got to imagine you almost sweat to the point where you're losing pounds. And
29: I lost last Sunday I raced, and it was not near that temperature. I came home that evening and got cleaned up, and I had lost 3 pounds just that evening. You know, and during the daytime, yes, I was working the track, putting water on and everything like that. Got my fire suit on, though, when it came about time for the heat race. And then the work you do in that hour and a half in between your next race, you're changing a bunch of stuff on the car. For me, it takes too long to get undressed from my fire suit, you know, take the fire shoes off, to just walk around in my shorts, to throw it back on again. And some people can just tie theirs around their waist and, you know, it works for them. Mine, I don't know what it is, Ronnie. I have a one-piece fire suit. And they, you know, I try to.
30: Were
29: you
30: wearing like a wrestling singlet? Well, or
29: yeah, it's like your old onesie when you were a kid.
30: Okay.
29: Yeah, I mean, it's like a onesie. It's breathable. It's as strong as you can get as the SFE rating or whatever it is.
30: Oh, yeah. Yeah.
29: So it's triple layer. It's Nomex. It's everything. And it breathes good. I mean, don't get me wrong. However, when I try to tie it around my waist like other people do, it's down to my knees.
30: Mm-hmm.
29: And, you know, where the rear end of my fire suit is down at my knees. And I can't get it to do it. I tried double knotting it. I've tried everything. I mean, maybe I have to try wearing suspenders or something like that.
30: Yeah.
29: I don't know. I don't know. Or else I just should buy a 2-piece fire suit.
30: There you go.
29: You know, I was going to say, though, we've had very good luck. Next week is probably one of our biggest weekends of the year. It's called King of the Wings. We have Lightning Sprints, Race Saver Sprint Cars, and 410 MSTS NOSA Sprint Cars as well. So if you like sprint cars, or as some people affectionately call them, as tumble buggies, because they really like the way that they flip and somersault.
30: Okay.
29: It'll be a good weekend to go to the races. And we're racing on a Saturday night instead of a Sunday.
30: Oh, very nice. Yeah. Very nice.
29: So I haven't seen you since the 4th of July.
30: Yes.
29: How did yours go? I heard a little bit during Jay's show this week.
30: Very good. You know, we had some relatives in from Chicago, mm-hmm. and they were just absolutely enamored. Numerous times I heard the phrase, wow, this is no joke. They live in a neighborhood, a suburban neighborhood outside Chicago, and none of what they saw on Saturday night would be allowed. Now, don't get me wrong. I'm sure inner city Chicago, it's not fireworks. It's guns and everything. You know, I'm sure there's a lot of popping going on there. But they said all of the fireworks stuff they saw, like none of this happens where they live at all. They just could not believe the sheer amount of fire, like everywhere.
29: Well, it's funny. So my area where I live, you know where the water tower is there on 40th and West Fargo by Cheyenne Gardens?
30: Yes.
29: So I go west there, right? I live in a town-owned community back there. To the right as I was coming home, they have a barricade at the end of the street. And I've seen other developments do that for like a block party. So they must get a permit from the city or something.
30: Yeah.
29: I'm assuming. Though they had it barricaded off. And I could see about 6 houses down on each side. Tons of people sitting in everybody's driveway and lawn chairs, and then there was just boxes and boxes and boxes of fireworks in the middle of the street, where it looked like every family member had contributed, you know, $1,000 worth of fireworks to it, and they were just blasting them off. I mean, it literally was full of debris, shrapnel, everything. And mm-hmm. then I turned left to go towards my development, and there's like that in the backside of the townhome community, but there's no barricades. People are just right there blasting them all over. And they were nice enough to wait, though. I mean, if you're coming down the road, they'd wait to light it until you got by. But that one wasn't blocked off. But they did an exceptional job cleaning up. When I left to go to the track the next morning, the road that was barricaded off, there were almost all the families out there sweeping and picking up, and yeah, they had stacks of the cardboard at the end of the driveway. It was, I was impressed that they cleaned up that fast.
30: It is very good. I mean, that's a great story. And, you know, I didn't see too many of these, but I did see a report from West Fargo, posted by one of the West Fargo city commissioners about a particular park parking lot where there was debris. And hey, nobody minds you shooting it off to celebrate the 250th, but clean up your mess.
29: Mm-hmm.
30: And I saw one in my home area, McPherson County in South Dakota, on a rural gravel road. Must have been between farmsteads, just somebody went out there to shoot them off, which thankfully the grass looked pretty green. We'd had some rains. They had had heavy rains in that area beforehand. But that is also a place where we were always taught to, you know, not throw trash, all this stuff, because it's usually someone you know's farmland or ditch. But part of the gravel road was littered with debris and things like. I don't begrudge anybody celebrating the 4th of July, shooting off fireworks. This is America. Celebrate America. Celebrate the 250. Just clean up when you're done. Mm-hmm. I don't think it's really that hard. And I understand you got to wait for some stuff to cool off a little bit, but clean it up.
29: Oh, for sure. I'm not one to pass up a good opportunity to shoot off fireworks. I mean, I remember, I think it was in the cities for a Twins game over the 4th of July weekend a few years ago. The parking lot right across the street, there was dozens of people in different groups, not all together, just blasting fireworks away. And it went pretty late. I was surprised in Minneapolis downtown, they weren't shutting it down.
30: Yeah.
29: It was really surprising because it was clearly obvious that they were going off. I mean, there were some pretty good ones.
30: Well, and to that point, it's interesting too, because, so last night it's July 9th last night. And in my neighborhood in South Fargo, now they're already illegal in South Fargo, willing to let all that stuff slide, have the opinion you know, we can debate that 4th of July, everything. Some people shot them off in my neighborhood. It's illegal in Fargo. They were in Fargo. I get it, 4th of July. But it's July 9th at 9 p.m. last night. And I heard at least 3 or 4 artillery shells go off. That pisses me off.
29: Yep.
30: When it's beyond the window, it's over. They should have all been shot off by midnight on the 5th. I'm sorry. It's over. At that point is when I call the cops. You know,
29: so. I get it. You know, there is a time and place that it should be done.
30: Yeah.
29: Even though, like I said, I love a good fireworks show. And to go back, they were nice enough to at least clean up that area into a pile, at least. So whoever owned that parking lot had to at least clean it up. But they were nice enough to put it all in one pile for him, which was great to see. I know that we use a lot of the fireworks stuff for around racing related activities for our features and things like that when we have special events. I'm hooked up with Dave at Memory Fireworks, and he sets us up with some really nice stuff. So I'm one who likes to see the booms and everything. And you know, it surprises some people though, because if they don't know that we're gonna do it, I've had people that come up and said, hey, can you have your announcer give us a heads up? Because, you know, I have PTSD and I never really thought, or my dog, it might bother at the races. I'm like, never thought of that. So, hey, we got a caller, Matt.
30: Yes.
29: How are you doing today?
0: Good. See, this is an interesting topic because what you mentioned about giving a heads up, this is going back a ways, but do you recall in the late 90s when the Fargo Dome first began lighting off the cannons after the Bison scored and didn't tell anybody?
29: No.
0: And touchdowns?
29: I
0: that
29: do.
0: Was a big that was a big controversy. That was a problem. I remember that you can, Google the back forum archives. It became a thing for a little while because, like as you say, there's a crowd there that unless they're prepared for those cannons going off, that was pretty startling. And plus with that metal roof,
29: mm-hmm.
0: that it echoed, reverberate.
29: Oh, for sure.
0: Absolutely. It's still loud. But in my neighborhood in West Fargo, when I was living in Shadowwood, maybe a block from Liberty Middle School, it was as you described. Driving in, it was like smoke. It was like something out of a Vietnam movie. And look, that's fine. You know, I can deal with it, like you say, on the fourth. And the neighbors were usually pretty good about cleaning up, but I know one year we had cars in the driveway, and they're firing off in a cul-de-sac, and shells were landing on the hot shells were landing on the cars. Now, mm-hmm. okay, so I have a choice to make. I can be the jerk and make a big deal about it. I was just like, look, as long as everything gets cleaned up, I'll make sure we don't have any cars out and being a problem for everybody, right? So I think it's up to the neighbors just to be good neighbors and communicate. And that also goes for not shooting them off after the fourth. I want to believe that that's kids sometimes, but sadly, it's not always the case.
29: No, not always. And, you know, I agree. My pickup does not fit in our property's garage. They didn't plan ahead to a big pickup.
30: The sheer size of today's modern pickup.
29: Yeah, they think everybody owns an Equinox or something. I mean, it doesn't fit. So mine has to stay outside. So I'm bound to get a little bit of debris on it. Now, being it's a newer truck, yeah, I would get a little PO'd, I think, if it was full of shrapnel. I mean, my neighborhood was so bad, Matt, that as I got out of the vehicle, you could smell the fireworks. I mean,
0: oh, yeah.
29: the fog and this, it was there. And like I said, I'm a kid on the 4th of July, but I don't really necessarily buy a ton of them because everywhere I go, there's fireworks going off, and I get to see them and watch them. I mean, my friends in West Fargo, they live just over by Cass County 20 there. What's that? Is it that goes north and south that lines up with 20 in West Fargo by the airport? I remember the.
30: Not sure.
29: But they have a development out there that it's surrounded by a pond they have, and they light off tons of fireworks. In fact, I got a video. They shot a wheelbarrow 40 feet in the air, a full wheelbarrow with a firecracker. That was unreal.
0: Well, when I moved over there, and I grew up on the Minnesota side in Moorhead, and I was accustomed to the neighborhood having some firecrackers and smoke bombs and sparklers at most. It was just jaw-dropping what I saw. And it wasn't my neighborhood in West Fargo was not unique. It was amazing, and I don't mind it as long as, like I say, as long as everything got cleaned up. I didn't even mind, you know, raking up the stuff that was in my lawn or anything. But you know, as long as it gets cleaned up and it doesn't go beyond the fourth, that you know, we can deal with it.
29: Yeah,
30: fantastic.
29: Well, thanks for calling, Matt.
30: Yeah, thanks for the call, Matt.
29: And stay hydrated. I think the statue, go ahead.
30: And to his point, you know, we drove out, we played card games, grilled burgers. We had some drinks and stuff, you know, it was a great day. And then we drove out to watch some fireworks at the fairground, kind of from a perch at a certain location right near the interstate, just south of the fairgrounds. And while we were waiting for that show, there must have been a few residential West Fargo neighborhoods near there, also south of the fairgrounds. I swear, if there were fireworks, they were all gone because West Fargo shot them all off
29: mm-hmm.
30: from that location. It was, I mean, I saw a big show from the Red River Valley Fair, but this neighborhood had almost a three-hour barrage.
29: I heard
30: that was pretty impressive.
29: Yeah, so. It's impressive. I mean, so I feel the statute of limitations has probably run up on this one. So I'll tell this story. So I used to live over in a little area just over by the Taco John's on, Main Avenue in West Fargo, right kind of behind there. And there was the controller for the streetlights right there with the eye.
30: Yeah.
29: So we had all of our neighbors, we had got together, bought a bunch of fireworks. And, you know, we were adults, but we weren't kids. So we learned one year that you could slide that metal bracket that's right over the top of it on top of the eye and off of it, so it would turn the street lights off and on. So we would turn the
30: street,
29: we would turn the street lights off so we could light off our fireworks. And here's the better part. One of our friends had a scanner and would listen when there was a call coming to our area. We would quick sweep up the fireworks, turn the city lights back on, and just sit in the driveway with our fire pit right there, all kosher. Okay. Well, one of the other neighbors that was involved, she hightailed it because at the time she was a sheriff for a certain area. So she didn't want to be caught with us rebels in the area. But
30: right,
29: they came three or four times that night and they finally said, you know, we can't catch you, but we know you're doing it because it's not. Can we just make sure we stop in an hour and I won't come back? It'll be midnight. And we're like, yeah, OK, no problem. But yeah, we learned that trick, how to turn it off. On and off the lights. It made the fireworks show a little bit better.
30: I bet it did. Well, again, if you want to participate in the program, Thor Building studio line is 701-293-9000. 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And Dean Wysocki has a look at this afternoon's weather.
22: Jason, we've got the hottest weather of the season heading our way, and it looks like this is going to be extended through much of next week now. For today, we're looking at clear to partly cloudy skies, a warm day, but humidity levels aren't too bad. We'll have highs in the upper 80s and winds out of the south at about 5 to 15. And then tonight, clear skies with lows into the mid-60s, and we start our warm-up. And Saturday, in fact, we have a heat advisory that has been issued now for Saturday. We'll have highs in the mid-90s and south winds at 10 to 20 with heat index readings about 100. And then an excessive heat watch is in effect for Sunday and Monday. That will more than likely be upgraded to an excessive heat warning, as we're expecting a few days with temperatures right around 100 Sunday and Monday, and the heat index values between 105 and 110. So that's in the dangerous category. You'll want to stay hydrated all the way through the weekend into early next week if you're going to be outside. Upper 90s continue on Tuesday, and it looks like mid-90s all the way through the end of next week. We're hoping for a cold front to approach the area next weekend. That's still a little questionable, but we've got a stretch of about 7 to 9 days of extremely hot weather with very high humidity as we head into Sunday and Monday. So again, if you're going to be out and about this weekend, please remain hydrated.
30: All right. Thank you, Dino. 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They can help you move, and they are also looking for folks, full-time or part-time. Moving Team 6. Veteran owned, and they will take care of your stuff. So contact Moving Team 6 if you need to move. They will help you out. We've got more of the Jay Thomas Show, guest hosted by the Track Talk regular host Jason Berg, and that coming up after the break. We've also got some news and some more weather. More of the Jay Thomas Show when we come back.

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1: A woman was killed when the car she was driving drove underneath a semi backing into a driveway in Becker County Thursday night. It happened on Highway 87 just before 10. The State Patrol says a 62-year-old Monaga, Minnesota woman died and her airbag deployed. Her name hasn't been released. The driver of the semi wasn't hurt. The crash remains under investigation. On the flag, North Dakota Highway Patrol Captain Brian Ewan said troopers have been seeing more speeders on the interstate during the summer.
2: Word that 85, 86, 87, 88 is becoming a lot more common during our summer months here now, just because the weather allows you to maybe feel more comfortable traveling faster.
1: There are extra patrols on North Dakota roads during the Speeding Slows You Down campaign until August 9th. This falls during the 100 deadliest days of summer from Memorial Day to Labor Day. One of the top priorities in his campaign, Fargo Mayor Josh Boucher said he wants to continue working on affordable living in the city.
3: I want to make sure that, you know, we continue to have a path towards affordable housing throughout the community, working with neighborhoods, with developers to make sure that we're building enough housing, both housing that people buy and housing that people are going to rent.
1: The Fargo City Commission plans to reevaluate incentives over the next few months to prioritize needed housing types. Other goals for Boucher include allocating the voter pass public safety sales tax efficiently. From the Flake Family Newsroom, I'm Austin Harrison.
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6: Partly cloudy and warm for this afternoon. We'll have highs in the upper 80s and winds out of the south at 5 to 15. Overnight tonight, we'll have clear skies with lows in the mid-60s. And here comes the heat for the weekend. Lots of sunshine for both Saturday and Sunday. Mid-90s on Saturday, and it looks like upper 90s on Sunday. And that heat will continue into early next week. From the Flag Skywatch Weather Center, I'm Chief Meteorologist Dean Wysocki.
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6: Custom Truck and Auto Shine Time Check is 2:37. The Jay Thomas Show, guest hosted by Jason Berg. You normally hear him on Monday evenings. Track Talk. And I know you're about to talk to someone about some stuff you've got coming up out at the racetrack as well. And I should also take this opportunity to shamelessly say hello to a friend of mine and his wife who are listening to us driving to Crookston for a reunion. So hello to Big Daddy and Jan. Thanks for tuning in and being good friends all these years. So.
7: Have fun in Crookston and stay hydrated this weekend.
6: Yes, drink water.
7: Yeah, mix water with the adult beverages, right?
6: Yeah, yes. I'm not sure if this is the correct ratio, but I've heard it's two waters for every one beer. Maybe that's past a certain age. I don't know.
7: Yeah, I don't know. I know that I have several friends that... It's one beer, one water. That is
6: well. There you go.
7: That is their pattern. I know. I don't know. So, we were talking about blowing things up, and you know, fireworks wise, that is. We were fortunate enough several years ago. I think it's been about 4 years now. We partnered with Memory Fireworks. Dave and his wife got in contact with us through. I think Joe and Corky Thomas. I think is how the partnership kind of came together. And I have a love of fireworks, like I said, and. We like to put on big shows at the racetrack. That's what it's all about, putting on shows. So I meant to get Dave on Track Talk just before the 4th, and we got busy that night. But I wanted to talk to him and see how this 4th of July went compared to the others, how many locations they typically have, things like that. So, Dave, welcome to the show, and how are you today?
8: Thanks for having me. Doing great now that the craziness is over.
7: Yeah, I'm going to say, did you finally catch your breath and settle down now?
8: Settled down. Now it's time to do inventory and get the order in for next year.
7: I suppose in that industry, does it really ever stop? I mean, you're planning for the next year, and what is your time window that you're just super busy? Where and how many people do you usually have to staff for all the stores around the Fargo Moorhead area?
8: Well, you know, in the Fargo area, we have three stores, and most of them are temporary. We have quite a few that start more in June. There's a couple of us that my wife and I and Ronald and Cam and a few others that work quite a bit more. I personally, I've had 2 days off since April, so it's a lot more than just 2 weeks like a lot of people assume.
7: Mm-hmm.
8: But then we employ quite a few people, a lot of students and young kids that we give their first time jobs, starting out. And I always say it's a great, great role model when they work for the Knutsons, because Ron is still moving boxes like crazy at 67. So it shows people what a good work ethic can do.
7: Absolutely. You know, the stores in there are fantastic, always clean, full of product, nicely stocked shelves. I remember going to the highlight of the 4th of July was going into those tents when they were all temporary back then when I was a kid. And, you know, you'd go find your bottle rockets, your lady fingers and all that stuff. And we used to be at the lake and we drill that little hole in the pop can and or soup can and put it in a bucket of water and try to shoot it as high in the air as we could. Fireworks have come a long way since then.
8: That is true. You look at, you know, the family that owns us, they've been in the business for 40 years. And back when they first started the You Betcha, which is still one of our, in our Memory in Dakota series, was one of the biggest things you could have. And now you see just how much bigger and better fireworks have gotten over the years. Now we have like the Gen X and Total Destruction that are 260 shots and just a show in a box by themselves.
7: Well, and I love it. I know with our partnership, we worked out, we get some fireworks for our big shows and everything. And I have found that I used to just take my torch along the way and light them, and probably not the most safe thing, but you provided me with a safer way now with the fuse that we can tie together.
8: Yep, fuse. And then also, you know, they sell all kinds of hand, like ignite system, it's called. And, you know, our partnership is great. I was actually, you know, we got a group of people coming out to the races at Buffalo River on Sunday night. And I was actually getting some fireworks pulled for you when you called me.
7: Well, good timing then. I have to give a shout out. If people did not try it this year, next year, as long as, and I'm sure from what I heard, it went over pretty well. I'm pretty sure it'll be on the shelves next year. The Joseph Thomas, a local Wasota modified driver, he had his own firework, Ronnie. How cool is that? And it was well received. I mean, I loved it. I mean, I actually, I have to admit, Dave, I kept a box that I don't want to blow up just for purely selfish reasons, so I can say I had one.
8: Well, and I'll bring you another one tonight. You know, it was a great piece. It was 36 shots, called the Dakota Race. And we actually had, because of you and Joey Thomas and Corky and stuff promoting it, we had people coming in just asking for the Dakota Racer. So that was great.
7: That is awesome. You know, racers do patronize a lot with racers. It seems like, you know, that adage, even back in the NASCAR days when, you know, people preferred Tide because they, you know, they sponsored a NASCAR car. Dirt racing fans are pretty loyal, especially when it's someone that's local. And it, I think it resonates with a lot of people that a company like yours is into dirt track racing. And not only that, just the people that are involved in it.
8: Yeah, you know, we try to support, Memory Fireworks tries to support several local things like Buffalo River, Joey Thomas, Gigi's Playhouse, Make-A-Wish of North Dakota, and the Fargo-Moorhead Redhawks. So we try to, you know, we're a locally owned company, so we want to be involved in the community.
7: And you guys have a budget for anything. If I walked in there with a $100 bill and that's what I had for fireworks, you could find me something. And if I wanted to come in with $10,000, you're going to be able to put a package for all of us to display.
8: Yeah, that's right. You know, we really pride ourselves. We have a lot of people that come back every year, so they know the product, the employees. And then we also have the app, so people can actually watch everything on their phone before they buy it, so you know what you're getting.
7: Now, I know right now that you cannot buy it if you're a certain resident, but you guys are open year-round, so who can come in and buy right now?
8: So right now, anyone can buy except North Dakota residents. So starting after today, we're open by appointment at our superstore just south of Fargo, our Horace store. People just call or email. We set up an appointment, and anyone from out of state can buy. North Dakota residents can buy again starting December 26th through the 31st of December for New Year's.
7: Do you get a lot of people for that? You know, it's kind of a new thing, but do a lot of people come in to buy the fireworks for the New Year's Eve?
8: Yes, a lot of people, they don't do as big of budgets depending on the weather. But, you know, when it's cold out and you don't have the humidity in there, everything is brighter and louder. So usually if people try it once, they keep coming back because it's a whole different experience.
7: You know, if it's a nice night, Ronnie, I can imagine if it was 20, 30, 40 degrees on a night and there was no wind, I think it would be kind of neat to sit outside and watch fireworks.
6: Well, yeah, and I don't, Dave can confirm this for me, but I've heard from people because of the science part of this with the pyrotechnics and the colder temperatures, all that, there's a brighter shine or flash of light when they go off in the wintertime.
8: That is true. And then also, if you have snow on the ground, you get a cool reflection off the ground.
7: Oh, there you go. There you go. Safety, obviously. Use care when lighting off fireworks. And that's one of the big tips. What was the hottest seller you had this year?
8: The hottest seller? Well, other than the Dakota Racer, you know, a lot of stuff in our memory in Dakota, that's what we're known for. You know, big time was big red, white, and blue. So anything red, white, and blue this year because of the 250th. And then also Dakota Strong. And then the bigger cakes like Gen X. Like people really love those classic cakes.
7: Yeah, I find the ones that have a lot of shots running and just a lot of colors. And I'm also one for sound. I like at the end, Dave, when they rapid fire about 8-10 shots and they got some big bang to it. I don't know. Am I odd or is there a lot of people that like that?
8: There are a lot of people. You know, that's the cool thing. We have so many different options in our store. We pretty much have something for everybody. You know, and then like you said, you know, we're all about safety. So your prior talk about waters per drink, you know, we always say whoever's lighting off shouldn't be drinking. And then always bracing your fireworks and having water to pour on them when you're done. That's also something very important.
7: Well, I can one-up most people on that because, as you know, because you supply me with them, I like to make big shows for feature time. Sometimes we have to take a couple extra parade laps to wait for the smoke to clear, but I thankfully have the Glendon Fire Department on standby, and it's not uncommon for them to have to go over and spray out the fireworks because I light off a bunch in a row. I try to make a spectacle of it and have a good time if it's a good show.
6: Yeah, I think people want that kind of report because a lot of the bigger shows that we see, and that's more on a pretty industrial scale, but your Washington, D.C.'s, your New York City's, the one I usually watch is the Capitol 4th, and they do their 4th of July show ending with the 1812 overture. And, you know, that's if I'm a red-blooded patriotic American, I like to think I am, that's the kind of bang I want for my buck. And you can get pretty close to that at Memory Fireworks.
7: Absolutely. And like I said, I know they're you're not able to buy in North Dakota now until December, like Dave said, but, you know, next time you're in the market for fireworks, head down to Memory Fireworks. They got the main location, like I said, out by Horace. Finally, we're going to get Dave and his wife and some of the crew out to the racetrack. They're usually so busy, especially before the 4th, but we're able to get them out there and host them this year. So we're really looking forward to that. And appreciate everything you do, not only for us at the racetrack, but all of us, you know, pyrotechnic folks that love to just shoot off fireworks and celebrate the 4th of July.
8: Well, we thank everyone for coming out, and we love our partnership with Buffalo River, and everyone's really excited to see some racing Sunday night. So
7: awesome.
8: Thank you.
7: You're welcome. Well, we look forward to it, and we'll try to do you guys proud with a display that I might have to ask for some advice, so you would probably have some inside, you know, tips for me.
8: Always extra tips.
7: All right. That's Dave from Memory Fireworks, everybody. I know that the 4th of July is over, but, you know, it's a fun store to go in there. And you can just take your phone and scan the barcode, Ronnie, and it'll show you what the fireworks are going to be like.
6: Oh, very nice.
7: So you can see it before you buy it.
6: Well, and I must say, I would take the opportunity, Dave, to tell you the advertisements that you ran with us this year with your the next generation. Those were hilarious. Excellent job on those.
8: Thank you. My wife and I don't really enjoy doing so much, but
7: he's a Facebook star. He's well, you all could over.
6: Yeah, I was going to say you could tell the kids must enjoy it because they did a heck of a job on them. So
8: yes, they did. So thank you for watching.
7: Mm-hmm. Yeah, they do a great job of social media. And like I said, I thought it was really cool when they did a Joey Thomas one, and Hey, we tried. I think David's seen our picture we did on Facebook, and it was an AI generated, but it was, I had the sprint cars at a big show we had last year with the fireworks going off in the background. In fact, I know a couple people that actually made that picture, the actual picture, not the AI version, their screensaver on their phone, where we just have a tremendous amount of fireworks in the background over the trees and sprint cars and everything just kind of coming down the back straight away. It was a really cool deal. Like I said, fireworks and sprint cars is kind of my jam right there.
8: Sounds fun.
7: All right. Do we have to take a break anytime soon, Ronnie?
6: Yeah, we've got one coming up in about roughly 4 minutes.
7: You got an email that I can't find it.
6: A couple of them. Yeah.
7: Go ahead.
6: I apologize. I wasn't sure if you wanted me to let Dave go or not. I did.
7: That's fine. Yeah. That's fine.
6: A couple of emails. Sean was going to ask Dave, does your company help plan fireworks shows for local cities, or do those come from somewhere else? And I believe Memory Fireworks could help your community plan some things like that. I think they could.
7: What? I will text him and ask him
6: that question
7: during the break, and I will answer that question for you. I have to apologize. I normally don't. I'm looking. I got the inbox open, but it's coffee club stuff. So
6: oh, yes.
7: I don't really know.
6: Yeah, it should be. And then you have to click on the far right-hand corner, and it would be studio. Email is
7: studio
6: the one here.
7: Jay Thomas right there. Is that the one I click on?
6: Nope.
7: I gotta find this studio.
6: Yes, that's the one you want to open, you bet.
7: Hey, you can teach a dog new tricks. Let's see. Don't know if your guests will be able to answer this question. 10-15 years ago, he bought a 500 gram finale called the Patriot that had George Washington on the side. It may have been a TNT brand or Memory, I don't recall which. It is the best finale that he's ever purchased, and he cannot find it anymore. Does that sound familiar? I will find the answer to that, too.
6: Okay.
7: I'm sorry I did not get to these.
6: How many shots did your Dakota Racer have? Because, I mean, that sounded similar, like it had multiple shots. And
7: yeah, what did he say, 26 shots like that? I mean, it's really cool, and it has a picture of a modified on it. I mean, I just think it's cool. I mean, when he told us that the owners just had selected the one, I mean, I get it, but I mean, I was kind of proud of our Buffalo River Speedway. I thought it'd be really cool to, you know, have a firework with your logo on it.
6: Oh, just sure.
7: Brand awareness for everybody.
6: Yes.
7: I mean, it would be really cool.
6: Yes.
7: And unfortunately, we couldn't even sell them for him because we're in Minnesota, obviously.
6: Oh, so, yeah.
7: But
6: yeah,
7: it's really cool. I mean, like, Joe took pictures of him by his race car stacked up and everything. I mean, that's kind of cool to tell kids when they come over and want to autograph. They're like, hey, make sure mom and dad buy one of my fireworks here, you know, or whatever. That's kind of cool.
6: So how does it work? I mean, for the Speedway when they do it, because you are in Minnesota, is it just take applying for a permit from that particular city and all that kind of stuff? Is that usually how that works, to have a show? Or
7: we don't really do a show.
6: Oh,
7: I mean,
6: okay.
7: When we have certain feature events and things coming up, we have about 8-10 that we just light off together. I would love to have a show, but I don't think you're really allowed to do a show in Minnesota.
6: Okay. I thought at the very least, if you got the okay of the city and had the fire department out, that, you know,
7: we've notified them for that we are going to, and the fire department's always there. And like I said,
6: Minnesota needs cash. You know, develop a permit and attach a cost to it. And there you go.
7: Well, somebody mentioned, you know, if you had a section of land, like there's one across the street from us at the racetrack, and if it wasn't being used, could you like cordon off little quarters for people to light off fireworks, and you just rent that little space? I mean, a little bit of a moneymaker, maybe.
6: Yeah.
7: I don't know. You
6: but
7: can watch a bunch of fireworks for.
6: But I get the land aspect of it too. Like, you know, my brother's a firefighter. I mean, if things are too dry, you know, mm-hmm. you really don't want to do that. I get it.
7: When we come back, though, I have a embarrassing. Oh no, we got Cody Cashman first. And then I'll tell you that. You have to remind me about my Sunday, July 5th.
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16: What does dairy do for all of us? More than one can maybe add up. When you think about the impact that we have across the nation, just milk alone impacts over 65,000 jobs. That's $52 billion. Closely followed by ice cream, which also has an impact of 26,000 jobs and $11 billion impact. Other areas of growth not only include cheese, cultured yogurts, but whey. Whey is a protein that's a byproduct of the cheese-making process, and we continue to see an uptick with high-protein diets and an overall look for fitness across the U.S. Whey is highly in demand and going to continue to drive the dairy industry around the region.
15: That's today's Focus on the Field with Bridget Riedel, your ag industry expert. 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
17: 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The Flag. It's 3 o'clock.
18: Escalation. Elisa Brady, Fox News. That's the short-term goal for Qatari negotiators now on the ground in Iran after 2 days of U.S. strikes and Iran counterattacks over commercial ships being targeted in the Strait of Hormuz. Diplomacy with Iran getting another chance, even as the Wall Street Journal reports Israel relayed intelligence to the U.S. about a specific plot to kill President Trump.
19: There's additional reporting now in the Journal that indeed the reason the president switched planes on his way back from Turkey was because the new Air Force One lacks some of the defensive capabilities as the old plane.
18: Fox's Mike Tobin in Tel Aviv. Federal prosecutors say the 8 suspects accused of plotting to attack a White House event last month were talking about where to put snipers and launch drones.
20: Investigators tell Fox the alleged plan was to use drones with explosives to hit buildings near the event on the South Lawn, which would have triggered a mass evacuation and steered crowds toward a pre-staged sniper team.
18: Fox's David Spunt in Washington. Today's news conference coming a day after indictments on terrorism and conspiracy charges. Secret Service Special Agent in Charge Jason Reese says stopping the plot was a multi-state, multi-agency effort.
21: The Secret Service and federal and local partners were able to identify and lawfully interrupt a communication network that gave us a roadmap to a sinister plot targeting the White House complex.
18: The mother of one suspect in Ohio blowing the case open after she got concerned and called police just days before the UFC event. Just getting word, a new bridge linking Detroit and Canada is expected to be open by the end of this month. A ribbon-cutting ceremony originally set for last month was postponed, with the bridge authority citing outstanding issues after President Trump had threatened to block the opening. Now the Associated Press reports an agreement is reached to resolve the dispute. Stocks finished higher. The Dow up 149 at the bell. 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
18: Federal investigators are warning parents about extremist networks online and the risks they pose to children.
27: The FBI says it's currently investigating hundreds of people tied to violent online networks that seek to devour our kids, targeting and exploiting young children via social media and online games into harming themselves to engage in sexual acts and, in one case, attempt suicide.
28: These nihilistic, violent extremist groups, those who believe in that type of ideology, really are seeking to bring down the United States government and modern society in general, basically by corrupting our youth.
27: U.S. Attorney Justin Simmons telling parents to be vigilant. A 19-year-old man tied to these groups sentenced this week in Texas to 40 years in prison. Jeff Manasso, Fox News.
18: A rescue in Nigeria nearly 2 months after students were abducted by Muslim militants. A kidnapped teacher was killed a short time later. Government officials say a successful military operation has ended a standoff, rescuing multiple children, the exact number not reported, 8 militants arrested. National Guard pilots suspended after a low-flying 4th of July incident. are returning to duty.
0: 8 helicopter pilots with the National Guard in South Carolina are no longer serving a suspension put on them after flying a low sweep over a beach event honoring service members on July 4th. Online videos had shown the Apache helicopters flying low, prompting safety concerns. But following complaints from federal lawmakers, that suspension is now lifted, with South Carolina's National Guard calling the measure a routine act and not punitive. A statement from a Pentagon spokesman ended with, "Carry on, patriots." Eben Brown, Fox News.
18: Recapping stocks, the Dow up 149, the S&P also in the green up 31 points, the NASDAQ up 74, as oil prices fall back under $72 a barrel. I'm Lisa Brady. This is Fox News.
1: Partly cloudy and warm for this afternoon. We'll have highs in the upper 80s and winds out of the south at 5 to 15. Overnight tonight, we'll have clear skies with lows in the mid-60s. And here comes the heat for the weekend. Lots of sunshine for both Saturday and Sunday. Mid-90s on Saturday, and it looks like upper 90s on Sunday. And that heat will continue into early next week. From the Flag Skywatch Weather Center, I'm Chief Meteorologist Dean Wysocki.
10: What would happen if we returned to backing the U.S. dollar with gold?
2: Katie, bar the doors. The prices could really skyrocket then, at least if they decided to partially back the U.S. dollar with gold. And that may happen because the Chinese have been talking about doing that for a long time. The central banks in China, Russia, India have been buying gold for quite a long time. And that's part of the reason the price has been driven up lately, because of all the central bank buying.
10: That's Rick from the Gold Silver Exchange, 746-9950, goldsilvergf.com.
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0: show. Jason Berg filling in this beautiful, gorgeous Friday. You know, I'm disappointed Dino wasn't here today a little bit, Ronnie.
1: Yeah.
0: You know why? Addison told me he didn't know this. I found out after the show. I had people text me on Monday night that said, we didn't know when Dean was cutting in for weather reports. He doesn't know that sitting in the room, I guess.
1: Oh, okay.
0: So it kept cutting out part of our show. I had a couple people text me and saying, hey, we're segments are missing here all of a sudden. He goes, oh, yeah, that's when Dean chimes in with the weather
1: if
0: stuff.
1: If it goes severe,
0: know.
1: Yes.
0: Yeah, yeah. We didn't know that. So,
1: oh, interesting.
0: Yeah, so I got a couple of answers here. One, Adam sent something in here for us.
1: About the Patriot or George Washington missile battery or artillery battery.
0: Yeah, yeah. So one guy put in here that, for the listeners, the best multi-shot mid-range option is in order, the Battling Elk. It's easily the best mid-range price cakes. Northern Lights, Fargo, Prairie Rose, Badlands. Most of these have great diversity, sounds and breaks, not just something over and over. So thank you, Adam, for that. Now, the question of do they help towns?
1: Communities. Yeah.
0: Communities. They do help small towns and lake associations with fireworks. They don't tend to light them off, but will number things in the order that they should be lit off. It helps towns save on the cost. The local fire department usually does the lighting so they can get a good show without the big expense of hiring someone to shoot them off.
1: Yeah.
0: And the one about the George Washington, they had one called the Princeton with George Washington on his horse on the side of it. But the one that you were asking about specifically, he does not recall.
1: Okay.
0: So
1: interesting.
0: Yeah. So speaking of big fireworks stuff.
1: I was telling Cody Cashman, who's on the line, that it won't just be hot temp-wise. It'll be hot on stage tonight because Jason Derulo hits the Dakota Magic stage tonight.
0: Oh, man, what a stage. And, you know, the fair started off pretty cool for me, obviously. I'm a racer, so I had a great time. But probably the highlight of the night for me was sitting and watching that drone show and the fireworks afterwards. I mean, I was actually commenting. I'm like, it'd be really cool. I said, if those drones kind of just all kind of look like they're going into a twister and funneling down, like they're going into a box, like being put away.
1: Sure.
0: And then I was like, wait a sec. Who's going to put them all away? They're going to land in the field and somebody's got to be the guy to pick up those, 350 drones and put them away. Was that you, Cody? I mean, I see you all over there.
2: It was not me. We have our staff does a great job helping the folks. It's a company out of Australia, actually, Aurora Drones, and they do a phenomenal, phenomenal job, as you saw. I mean, mm-hmm. It's spectacular to watch, really. Just so cool what they're doing.
0: Yeah, I mean, I've seen them on TV do something like that, but TV doesn't really do anything like that justice. No. To see it in person and how they maneuvered and just the color and everything. I mean, it was a really enjoyable show. I actually tried to get back the next night just to watch it again. Because I enjoyed it that much.
1: Well, I was partial with the giant eagle, mm-hmm. the flag with the veterans saluting. I mean, it was all great.
0: The only thing that could have been better is the sprint car if it had a 100 on it. I mean,
2: I was waiting for that. I was waiting for that. I knew it was coming. I just was waiting for it. I figured we put 15 on there for Mr. Shots.
0: Well, so, yeah, he is a little more well-known, well-rounded, well-followed.
1: He's been to a couple racetracks,
2: And I never even charged him. Maybe I should send him a bill.
0: Yeah, I mean, he's won a few more races than I have over the career. I mean, that stage has been fun to watch it being built. I have to admit, Cody, I was wondering at times, how are you going to get this completed in time? You were pressure washing this stuff the morning of, still trying to have the dirt off, and the concrete looked beautiful.
2: I tell you what, it turned out unbelievable. And what's funny is I've sent out so many pictures and Snapchats and different friends and whatnot, and they said, wow, it looks really good. Well, then they came and saw a concert on it, and man, the pictures just don't do it justice. It just doesn't. It's so amazing. It's the biggest stage in America, and people are just starting to find out why. When they come and see it, they're like, holy cow, this is real. It's unbelievable.
0: It is. And, I have to commend you. One of the things that I really have kind of, it seems different compared to fair managers that I've known. I've been around the Red River Valley Fair for, I don't know, since I was probably like 18, 19 years old, been involved with it in some capacity, working with the track and things like that. And you just see other communities. Your social media presence and the things you share is top notch compared to everybody else. You show everything, you know, the bees, you know, the bee school you guys have, everything in the livestock building, the drone show, the stage, everything that's going on. You like to share to the community and keep us all kind of updated on what's going on.
2: Yeah. Well, the biggest thing is, you know, with the economy the way it is, it's a little weird right now, and that's probably the best way of describing it is, you know, we lowered our prices. We used to be $15, just like we did for races, right? We used to be $15, and in all seriousness, that's where we should be. We should be up in that $15 to $20 range per ticket, and I could go down a rabbit hole on that one, but I won't. But because of how kind of weird the economy is, you know, everybody wants to know, what are they getting for their $10 or whatever the cover charge is, right? What is the gate admission? Why? What am I getting with a gate admission? And that's what I'm big on, is showing everybody, you know, hey, here's the value, right? We tend to spend at least $2 per person that comes through the gate on free X. Just the free acts. That doesn't include the livestock. That doesn't include the Ag Education Center. That doesn't include the Butler Building full of all the exhibits, or the bouncy houses that we have inside the building, or, you know, all the things that we put out there. You know, there is so much to do here. And what's fun is how many people are now coming to the fair that haven't been in years, going, wow, this place has changed. Mm-hmm. And it's cleaner. It's a better environment. It's, you know, all the great things. And there's so much to do. I mean, you cannot truly come in when we open and see everything in one day. And that was my goal. And I went to the Minnesota State Fair and the Iowa State Fair, some of these beasts that are just unbelievable to go to, that are almost like Disney World. And we have more land than anybody. And why aren't we using it? Why aren't we putting more out there? Why aren't we doing more? And I think the mindset of this fairgrounds has really changed, from not just from me, my staff, but the board. You know, they're seeing the vision now of, we can be as big as we want to be. Mm-hmm. And really, there's no reason of slowing down. And so we have really put that mindset of, we're somebody's vacation, we're somebody's Disney World. And so if you run with that motto of, you know, every day should be a holiday at the fair, you know, everybody buys into that. And then we can actually keep growing, keep going, and make it special. You know, we tell our staff every single day, we have a staff meeting, and we tell the entire staff, hey, today's the first day. And we treat the first day like every day. We want first day, opening day, to be a big day. And that's how we have to treat every single day. It could be somebody's first time coming through the gates.
0: Well, your enthusiasm. I mean, we've had several conversations about racing and just other things in general since I've gotten to know you. And I tell people, you know, even though we're a track down the road, I have some very good conversations with you. And they're very candid, that we both share back and forth. And your enthusiasm about whether it be racing or the fair is kind of infectious. I mean, you want to make money. You want to do good by the community. And it takes a lot of skills. And you brought those with you.
1: Well, I would attach, Jason, an air of, and why make it about sports? Well, because I can and I love sports. But like college football. You know, Cody's like the Nick Saban, and you want all of your high school coaches, your other tracks and things, you know, that helps build everybody up if you're that good.
0: Well, he's a good salesman. He's got the fair board, you know, because they're also buying into what you're selling to the fair board as well. I mean, you have to sell it to them for approval. Yep. You know, I mean, you got a lot going on. I mean, the fair this year, unfortunately, started off on a little bit of a bad note. One of the bigger nights, Hairball got rained out. So that kind of leads me to a question with Jason Derulo tonight and the heat coming up this weekend. Is there anything you're doing to prepare, like Mr. Stations, or is there a point where it has to be canceled because of the high temperatures or anything like that?
2: So now we'll never cancel, I don't believe, ever for heat, because we're lucky. You know, when I first got here, that's probably an easier thing to say, yeah, we would. But because now we have air conditioning in most of our buildings, it makes it a lot easier to say, well, no, we don't have to, right? Prepare accordingly, right? Drink water, bring water. We've upped our EMS presence quite a bit for the weekend. I mean, the barns, you know, we got pigs. Pigs don't like heat, so we just bought a bunch more fans, and we're going to be putting ice in the pens with them. So they're comfortable. And so it'll be a big 4-H show this weekend, and it's going to be hot. We know it. We're preparing for it the best we can. You know, as far as the concerts go, luckily, when the concerts go off, it's in the evening, and it will be cooler. And we're asking people to come early, get some fluids in you, and then have some beer, right?
0: Absolutely.
2: But then go into our Butler Arena, go into our hospitality. We have our hospitality area is the Hartle Building. It's air conditioned, right? Our Ag Education Center is air conditioned. So just in getting on a ride, you know, going out and doing a 30-minute, 40-minute ride, you know, in the carnival or maybe an hour and then go back into the air condition. I mean, it's the fair only comes once a year. And so, you know, if you miss it, yeah, you missed it. So we're hoping that that everybody comes out and still supports us, even though it's going to be a hot one. And we really appreciate folks that do come get something to eat. Go see the livestock exhibits. Go learn something about agriculture. You know, we're pretty proud of what we got going on here.
1: Well, and Cody, you know, to that point, the entertainment portion of it, the mega pass, the rides, the concerts, the free events. But I would also add, if you're a foodie, the fair, the food options you got at the fair, those vendors are great.
2: They are. It's more than ever, too. I think we have 42 food vendors. I mean, and I got to tell you, my favorite one, I'm going to give him a plug here, is Mac Daddy. He's actually a local guy. Jace, I think he's at your venue, right?
0: Yep. We have them out at our track.
2: Yeah, he has upgraded his food stand I don't know if the right term here is real deal, right? I mean, it's the real thing that you would see at these massive state fairs, and it's impressive what he's got, and he's got phenomenal food. So I've eaten there probably 3 times this week already. So he should be pretty happy.
0: Well, you know, I met him when, I can't remember the trucking place, just west of you out there, Premier Service Center. They did a family night for employees and brought race cars out there a few years ago. And Fargo Philly and was it Mac Daddy's Mac and Cheese? I'd never heard of them. And I tried it that night and I'm like, I handed him some money. I'm like, how much is it? And he's like, no, they've got it. And I'm like, really? And so went back a couple times, you know, got a second. I mean, honestly, one of the best cheesesteaks, Ronnie, I've ever had.
1: That's good
0: life.
1: Stuff. Yeah.
0: It was really good.
1: Somebody was asking us, Cody, and I may know the answer to this, but what are the odds of ever bringing Sweet Martha cookies to the Red River Valley Fair?
2: We actually have a version of it here right now. And I'll tell you right now, you can't tell the difference. It's a great chocolate chip cookie, and it is a you get a glass of milk and everything. I mean, it's they do a great job. It's right when you walk out of the grandstands, right there, hit you in the face, and you know after the concert,
0: the smell, yeah, that'll get you.
2: Everybody wants a dessert. You either get a I tell you what, it's funny. The funnel cakes, you know, the amount of people that buy a funnel cake at the end of the night is always funny to me because they all want it for dessert.
0: You know, my favorite thing, other than that Philly cheesesteak, I always have to go to the fair for one of those Oofta tacos. That's like my go-to every year. Yeah. I paid fair admission, I think 2 years ago, Cody, just literally to go in and have an Oofta taco. And I had good. 2 beers with Mary Burke and them over there by the band, and then I left. But I got my Oofta taco, and you got your gate admission, so it was great. A win-win.
2: I like it. Yeah. No, it's phenomenal. The amount of vendors we have, I think we have 61 more total vendors this year. You know, that tells you everything. I mean, it's really, really grown, and the attendance itself has kind of stayed roughly the same. I mean, it might be a little down because of the hairball situation. We're going to find out later. I don't look at numbers until Sunday usually, but it's just got a good feel to it. You know, like you said, the weather is going to be always a factor, and tonight's going to be a just unbelievable show. I am so excited for Jason Derulo. I personally like him, and everybody else loves him. And when we had him, 3 years ago, we had 9,400 people, I think, come to that concert. It was unbelievable, and it was such a good time.
0: Yeah, and it looked like, you know, the late 90s, 2000 Blackhawk country. You looked like a pretty good show.
2: Oh, it was. It was phenomenal. People came out. Yesterday, I'm going to break some news. We had over 17,000 people here yesterday, and the Midway was absolutely packed. And anybody listening that came, they know. You couldn't fit many more people here. It was great. So very good turnout, good weather.
0: The improvements are looking phenomenal. I've seen some little Snapchats about a little fire pit area. Is that like a VIP section that
2: it's new this year. It's our VIP lounge. And so we put our higher sponsors and friends, we call them friends of the fair, that help us out. For example, there's on Sunday night, we got Longlet Farms. They get to have a VIP pod because they help us out in our corn maze and our pumpkin patch. They plant our pumpkins and they do all the work out there, and they're constantly helping us, and they don't charge us anything. And so if you're a friend of the fair and you do a lot for the fairgrounds, we like to reward people for their efforts, and so they're going to be in a VIP pod. Ellingson Companies is another one that does a lot of stuff out here for nothing and really supports us. So, you know, he gets a VIP pod, and so it's really nice. It's got couches. And Hebron Brick donated the brick for the stage. They also donated all the furniture for these pods, and so a lot of people don't know that they sell those things. And so they were like, hey, we'd love to support you guys, and they gave them to us. And there's a fire pit, like you said, and it's elevated. It's with bar service. So it's really nice.
0: It looked like Cody was working really, really hard the other night on Wednesday, I think it was, Ronnie. He was working. I mean, you could see the sweat just pouring off him.
1: Okay.
0: No.
2: Yeah. He's being sarcastic.
0: Yeah, that was pure sarcasm. I asked him where's my chair? It looked rather enjoyable, but I have to give a plug to Ellingson as well. I know he's done a lot of work for you, Cody. Since we took over the Buffalo River Speedway, and well before that, Kevin, who runs the racing part of the fairgrounds for you, has always dealt with a water issue over in turns 3 and 4. And what they've done so far, Spike got out there with his crew, and they don't even have the pump in. That's going in this afternoon. Just the drain tile and everything, the amount of rain, we had 1.5 inches the other night, and it was all pretty much gone just into the holding tank right away. So I'm excited for when the pump is actually hooked up. I mean, so Ellingson does a great job, man. It has exceeded expectations. They do good work, and he's just a good guy.
2: Yeah, I tell you what, I can't say enough good things about him. Ever since I met him, he's been all over this fairgrounds, and we just don't, I don't think people realize, okay, for example, you know, we were talking about the heat earlier, and we just don't have enough electric for all the fans that we have. And all of a sudden, a 25-kilowatt generator shows up right outside the barn, and there he is hooking it up, bringing in power cords for everybody to plug their fans in, and doesn't charge anybody. And wants this thing to be successful. And those are the board members that you want behind you. Those are the people you want in your corner. And they're the kind of people that do it and just do it to help. And those are the ones you want. And that's what our fair board is. And I got 50 board members. And I tell you what, there's not one of them I wouldn't call for help and they would show up.
0: Well, that's a nice thing. Like I said, I think you've brought something different to the community, and the entire fair board and all them associated with it kind of is,
1: you're getting the buy-in
0: off his enthusiasm and everything. I mean, like I said, I enjoy talking to Cody about business and just other things in general. I mean, the enthusiasm, and he's straightforward.
1: Well, and speaking of enthusiasm, Cody, I don't know, it's this Sunday night, I believe, the Pulse night and all of that. That's going to be unbelievable, all the entertainers you got.
2: It is. And Pulse is another one. Good Lord. I mean, without them, we wouldn't have what, I mean, our Sundays used to be some of our worst nights, and they made it one of our best nights. I mean, last year we sold out our grandstand. I've never seen it so packed before in my life. And they did that. You know, Pulse did that. They believed in the mission, their mission, and they believed in the fairgrounds. And man, we were able to just make that unbelievable. And so we're going to do it again this Sunday, you know, come hell or high water, right? So.
0: Absolutely. Well, you know, I have one question. I've known Jonathan Garris back when I worked at the racetrack. I saw a video of him handling bees the other day, and he wasn't wearing that that white coat and the net over the head. Isn't that a requirement or what? I mean,
2: he is Jonathan Garris, or we know him as the king of the bees. He is unbelievable. You talk about one of the greatest board members and really historians of this fairgrounds. He has been legal counsel for this fair for over 50 years, and he has never received $1 from the fairgrounds. And he's done it for free for all these years. And so he always protects the fair. He loves the fair. and he has taken up beekeeping, and now he is the one teaching my kids and 10 other families how to be a beekeeper. And it is just unbelievable. And he has no fear of these bees whatsoever. And I'll never forget it. He had me help with the bees and unloading the bees, and I wasn't wearing anything either. When we were unloading them, he says, just shake it in there. And I said, are you kidding me? I've watched enough movies to know better. I'm not doing that. And he just did it right in front of me, and those bees, none of them stung him. It was unbelievable. I thought, you know, and he just has the way with them. It's crazy.
0: Ronnie, I'm not kidding you. It looked like they were pets for him. I mean, he just did it like it was, you know, you were just putting peanut butter on a sandwich. I mean, it was no big deal. I mean, it was kind of
2: the funniest thing. It's the funniest thing. And he knows more about bees. He's like an encyclopedia for everything. But bees, he is really passionate about. And he is just a phenomenal person to deal with. And he loves the fair. He loves kids. He loves ag education. When we do our year-round ag education every Wednesday, Thursday, he's there every single time teaching second, third, and fourth graders about honey, the importance of bees, all the things.
0: Well, Cody, I appreciate you. I tried many times to get Cody on. I finally got him on my show with, well, filling in for Jay, but I appreciate it. Always a good time talking to Cody. He tells you how it is. It's just a good conversations whenever we meet you. Cody, I hope the fair goes really well, and we'll talk to you and have a drink when it's all over and you get a chance to rest.
2: You got it. Thanks so much.
0: You bet. All right, everybody. I suppose we better take a quick break here and come back and have some fun, huh, Ronnie?
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0: backing into a driveway in Becker County Thursday night. It happened on Highway 87 just before 10. The State Patrol says a 62-year-old Monaga, Minnesota woman died and her airbag deployed. Her name hasn't been released. The driver of the semi wasn't hurt. One of the first things tasked of the newly seated Fargo City Commission is to approve the mayor's budget. Though new to the position of mayor, Josh Boche isn't new to budgeting.
1: Coming with my experience from the state of working with much larger budgets, you know, it's just more understanding the specific nuance at the city level.
0: He credits former Mayor Dr. Tim Mahoney and the finance team for building transparency and preparing a preliminary budget. From the Flake Family Newsroom, I'm Austin Erickson.
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3: Partly cloudy and warm for this afternoon. We'll have highs in the upper 80s and winds out of the south at 5 to 15. Overnight tonight, we'll have clear skies with lows in the mid-60s. And here comes the heat for the weekend. Lots of sunshine for both Saturday and Sunday. Mid-90s on Saturday, and it looks like upper 90s on Sunday. And that heat will continue into early next week. From the Flag Skywatch Weather Center, I'm Chief Meteorologist Dean Wysocki.
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2: 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And we'll have a few laughs along the way as well. 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
5: You know, PetroServe USA was fueling me the other day because if you buy two Powerade Zeros, you get three free. 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I mean, how can you pass that up?
4: That's a great deal. I know they've got America 250 blankets right now in case you need to. Now, this weekend, I don't imagine you'll need any of that, but no. It will eventually cool off in the fall. And if you need a nice looking America 250 blanket, they got them on sale, $19.99.
5: There you go. You know, the intro song you played, a little Poison there.
4: Yeah.
5: That is one thing I miss about the Red River Valley Fair, is it was like a tradition. Like Poison came for a while back in the day, I guess you could say. But they now it's just Brett Michaels touring by himself for the most part.
4: It would be a great get. I saw Ricky Rocket on a social media video just the other day. I can't recall exactly what it was for. And they were supposedly getting all back together. We're going to get a brand new album out, the whole nine yards. And a lot of us were wondering, okay, well, does that mean a tour is forthcoming? I got told, I don't know if this is true, but I got told that they went into negotiations to do that, and everybody wanted more money than the other person, and they couldn't come to any kind of amicable agreement. So I don't believe that's going to happen.
5: Well, I had heard something similar. I heard that Brett Michaels wanted basically over 50% for himself.
4: Yeah, right. And, yeah, something to that effect.
5: Yeah, Ricky Rocket, actually, I just read somewhere he's got a book coming out this month or next month. I kind of like those rock autobiographies. I've read several of them. Brett Michaels, and maybe it's just because of, maybe it's the songwriting credits, I'm not sure.
4: Yeah.
5: But when he comes with his BMB band, he only plays certain songs from the Poison era. And I don't know if it's because he's got sole songwriting credits and that's all he's allowed to do or what the deal is.
4: It's an interesting question, and I wouldn't doubt that there is something to that. If I play the other songs, well, then I got to pay my bandmates and all this, or the people who wrote the songs or whatever.
5: Yeah.
4: Yeah. Maybe there's something to that. I mean, don't know.
5: Supposedly now they are supposed to go on tour. Now they worked it all out and they're going to go on tour in 2027.
4: Okay. Well, now that is exciting news. I had not heard that. So that's good.
5: Well, I just saw a post when I was scrolling around here too. Another big star from back in the day, Garth Brooks, is going back on tour, and tickets are only going to be $154.
4: Only.
5: Okay. I remember paying like $25 for Garth Brooks.
4: Yes, $25, and then I think it was the second time or third time maybe that he came to Fargo. I think the tickets were a little over $40. But yeah, he was always, I remember there was a big stink about that. It's like, listen, we want regular working people to come see my shows. We're going to do whatever we need to do to make that happen. So the tickets are going to be $28.50 or with fees and all this kind of stuff. So he was kind of a trendsetter when that Ticketmaster battle and a lot of the other things started. And now we're at the complete opposite end of the spectrum with Live Nation and Ticketmaster, and like a lot of these ticket companies and touring companies, some of which own actual venues or at least manage actual venues. And the ticket prices are insane. And I'm talking now, they do have different levels. If you want to just get in the building and stand behind an iron post, you can probably get a $25, $30 ticket. But if you're like me, I want to be able to see the artist first 20 rows. I want to hear something from the artist I enjoy, probably first 20, 25 rows. You're looking at between $100, $300, $600 for that. I mean, that's ridiculous.
5: Mm-hmm. I mean, I've had some great, great concert up close events. Def Leppard in the Cities, we were leaning on the stage pretty much. You know, several Bret Michaels ones, thanks to my aunt, we've been right up front and center. I remember Motley Crue, we were part of the second set of stage where they walked right by us and they gave my buddy and I high fives as they were leaving. But I found like one of my favorite spots is kind of just off to the side of the stage now where you're seated, but you're over the top of everybody. So reading some of them comments, though, they were like, $154, man, you should take the Dixie Chicks. You both could probably use the money now.
4: Wow. Yeah, well, now it's just the Chicks.
5: The Chicks.
4: But they have, I think they've booked a couple of gigs. I don't know if you could call any of that a major U.S. tour, but no, they're outperforming.
5: They're still pretty good. You know, I still say, and I'm just a firm believer, and you know, I'm getting older, but I think fairs and places like that, 80s.
4: I just got told they're opening for a group at Target Field, the Chicks.
5: Oh, nice. When is that?
4: Oh, sorry, for Trace Adkins.
5: Oh, Trace Adkins.
4: Yeah.
5: He's pretty good.
4: Yes.
5: I like Trace.
4: Very good. Yeah. Tall guy.
5: Very.
4: Yes.
5: Very much so. I kind of like the late 70s, early 80s, mid 80s, whatever music. I would like to see, like, you know, a Nickelback or something like that. I think Kid Rock outside at the fairgrounds would be really cool rather than the dome. And I hope that this newer stage brings in acts like that, because that'd be a good get for around here.
4: Very much so.
5: I mean, I've heard rumblings of some stuff that might be coming, but there's no factual information, so I wouldn't care to share it because mm-hmm. it's all hearsay. But that would be kind of cool. I don't know. Are you a Guns N' Roses fan? I got, for Father's Day, I was gifted Guns N' Roses tickets to that new theater in Shakopee.
4: Oh,
5: I'm excited to go see it. I don't care if I've seen Guns N' Roses, you know, a dozen times. I don't care.
4: Is that the new Mystic Lake Amphitheater?
5: Yeah. Yep.
4: I saw pictures or video of it. It looks pretty cool.
5: It does.
4: The new big outdoor thing they built. Yeah.
5: I'm looking forward to it. And I don't care how many people say Axl Rose's voice is horrible, whatever, blah, blah, blah. It's still fun. I like to relive my 80s.
4: For sure.
5: You know, speaking of Guns N' Roses, I don't know if you saw this. I thought it was kind of funny. So it made me think, Slash's girlfriend, took a picture from behind him as he was standing on top of his video monitor. And it showed the lyrics of Welcome to the Jungle. And I think everybody's been singing it incorrectly for all the years.
4: Really?
5: Yeah. So I wonder how often, you know, for all these years, you think that you know the song, and then when you get the lyrics thrown in front of you, you're like, what? It's what? I'll have to find that during the break and show you. I just thought it was interesting.
4: I know Jay has done that before on the show, misunderstood lyrics. Here's what you thought it was all these years, and then turns out it actually isn't.
5: Yeah, it wasn't really close.
4: You know, like one of the, what is it, the Def Leppard, you know, it's, who knows what that is, I guess.
5: Yeah, but that's
4: it,
5: just
4: garbled. I don't even know if I said it right, but that's what it sounds like to me.
5: The other funny thing is for, I don't know, Slash has got to be older than me, 55, 60, whatever, right? That age.
4: Yeah, maybe. Yeah.
5: He tripped the other day.
4: Oh no.
5: Running across the stage, tripped playing his guitar, did a little barrel roll, jumped right up. And the biggest comments on that video were like, wow, for that age to get up that quick and not have something broken was pretty funny.
4: Yes.
5: How much time do we got before we got to go to our next
4: break? We are about 8 minutes.
5: Okay. All right. So I was going to tell you a little bit about what happened on my 5th of July.
4: Oh,
5: okay. I got up. I went out to work at the racetrack because we got that drain tile put in. So I was working. And the John Deere I was driving, that cab door is off the tractor, so it's kind of open. So I was dragging dust around with the box blade, kind of leveling out the infield. And I was going to go golfing with my dad and some friends. And so I'm out there working. I had brought another pair of clothes with. So, you know, you got hot and sweaty and dust flying everywhere. So I looked at the time and realized, oh, man, I got to go. And I run into the restrooms at the track. You know, I wash my face because it's dirty, you know, from that. And I change clothes, spray on some deodorant that I have at the track. Jump in my truck and head down the road. And I'm holding my phone, talking on it, not up to my face, but I was holding it. I will freely admit I was holding it. Mm. I found out, maybe I was naive. I didn't know you couldn't do that, but it wouldn't connect to my Bluetooth. It was my old phone. It just wouldn't connect to the car all the time. Sometimes
4: you were not hands-free.
5: Not completely hands-free, yeah. So I was in a hurry, let's just say. Tee time was at 1. We were meeting at 12:30. And I was running a little bit later than that. And I'm like, shoot, I got to go. So I'm talking, not paying attention. And apparently somewhere along the lines, a trooper, and I'm not going to say the state, I don't want to get this guy in trouble, pulled up behind me. And I didn't see him. I just kept going down the road. And all of a sudden you hear the whoop, whoop. And I turn and I'm like, oh, no. I'm like, I got to go. I'm busted. And dropped the phone, and he was closer to me than you and I right now. Like, I don't know that we could have fit half a car between us.
4: Oh,
5: like,
4: wow.
5: Like, he was there. So we stop on the side of the road, and he goes, do you know why I'm pulling you over? And I said, absolutely. I said, I'm busted. And I was speeding. And he goes, you know how fast you're going? I said, I have no idea. And he's like, I caught you at 80. I went, that's a spendy one. I go, yeah,
4: yikes.
5: Yeah, that's an 80. I said, you know, I'm really sorry. And he's like, can I have your license registration? I dig for that. And I don't know why or where. I must have left it on the counter, my proof of insurance card, because I just had got it. And I was like, well, let me look it on my phone. He's like, okay, let me go run your stuff. You deal with that. I couldn't find it on my phone. And I'm like, well, it's Farmers. You know, here's the number. Can I call the 800 number? And he's like, you know what? Let's just not worry about that right now. I'm like, okay, well, let me get this ticket. And we didn't go there. He goes, well, part of my job is to make sure that the roads are safe. And I'm like, no, I understand. I respect your job. And because I'm one of them people, like when you get pulled over, you put your hands at 10 and 2. And if it's at nighttime, you turn on the light.
4: Yeah, yeah.
5: I mean, if I'm busted, I'm busted.
4: Yeah.
5: You know? And he goes, so part of that is I got to watch for people that are impaired. And I kind of gave him a look like, huh? And he goes, it appears you have bloodshot eyes and you're slurring your speech. So I have reasonable suspicion that you're under the influence of alcohol. And I was like, excuse me? I go, No, I've been so busy. I haven't had a beer in like 3 months. I said, I have no idea, you know? And he's like, well, would you mind getting out and, you know, doing a few things with me here? And then if you're good, we'll get you on your way. Well, you know, you do the finger and you got to look at it without moving your head and hold your eyes.
4: Sure.
5: Yeah. You know,
4: yeah.
5: Hands on the side. I look at it and I look at it and I was looking to the left and up and I don't know. It seemed like 2 minutes. It probably wasn't that long. And I was like, hey, man, move the finger, please, because it's hurting my eyeballs. It just felt like it was straining them, like you were stretching for an event, right? And I was like, oh, my gosh. I said, no. And then I had to do the heel to toe. And I started doing that. And it was right on the side of the road, kind of on the gravel and the pavement. I asked, can we move over so it's flat on the pavement so I can do this? And I'm a little bit unsteady. I don't know if it's just old age or what, but a little unsteady. And I thought, wow, this is hard. I actually asked him, I said, hey, can I please take a breathalyzer test? I said, I assure you, I have not had a drop of alcohol. I appreciate what you're doing, and I appreciate it.
4: Any chance you could have potentially had heat exhaustion maybe from working or any of that?
5: It was in the morning, yeah. So I don't know. So I was like, I even told myself, I'm going to fail this test because I'm like, seems like I'm going to fall down, and I swear I'm not drinking. I'm not under influence. And I'm like, can I take the breathalyzer test? I blew all zeros, and I said, I told you, I said, honestly, if I was drinking and you pulled me over, I would have said, I'm sorry. We don't even need to waste time. Just take me down. You know, yeah. I said,
4: yeah,
5: I know you hear stories and lies all the time. I said, but you're doing your job. I appreciate it. And he goes, all right, why don't you go back to your car? I appreciate that you offered yourself up for that test. Comes back to the car and he goes, so I got you for 80 and 65. And I got you for this, you don't have your insurance card on you right now. And then he goes, did you know your tabs expired a couple of years ago?
4: Oh,
5: I'm like, oh my gosh. Well, he goes, this is a warning. He goes, but get your tabs redone next week. He says, I'm going to let you go. Thanks for being honest. And then he goes, what's your affiliation with that racetrack? And I said to him, and he's like, well, I drive by that a lot. I never really go there. I'm a race fan. And I'm like, well, here, I reach in to give him a couple tickets, and he goes, nah, I can't accept that. And I'm like, why? You already gave me a warning. It's not bribery. he goes, no, I better not. I go, well, what if I drop him on the ground? Will you charge me a littering? And you just pick him up. He's like, no, I can't do that. So literally, I was scared, and people were driving by. There was people that honked that knew, and I heard somebody yell my name even. So I was kind of embarrassed, but I was really surprised that happened, and I was actually nervous about it, and well, I haven't even had a drink.
4: Well, that's what I was wondering. I mean, the way you're describing it and the way he described, you know, maybe you were having some kind of medical issue and you didn't know it or something, you know.
5: I don't know. Yeah. Probably like I'm sweating in here right now.
4: Yeah,
5: right. But hey, that just goes to show you, be respectful.
4: Yes.
5: They have a job to do.
4: Yeah.
5: Don't be mean to them because you broke the law.
4: Well, there's no reason to escalate the situation because you still have, even if something bad would have occurred, you can go before a judge and argue your case. I mean, it's no reason to escalate the thing, you know?
5: Yeah. I mean, I've never had that happen, but he was very respectful as well. And in the end, the truth came out on that one. So, all right, we're going to be right back here on the Jay Thomas Show, everybody.
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15: Now they wait in Utah. Elisa Brady, Fox News. A hearing on probable cause has ended in the Charlie Kirk case, but the judge says he'll decide in September whether to send accused assassin Tyler Robinson to trial.
16: Before the judge allowed defense attorneys to continue calling witnesses in the final day of Tyler Robinson's preliminary hearing, Utah County Prosecutor Chad Grunander told Judge Graff,
17: "The evidence is overwhelming. It's devastating. And the question needs to be asked, the purpose of continuing with testimony if it's long and drawn out."
16: Judge Graff later set dates by which both sides must submit briefs, and a final round of oral arguments was set for September 1st, after which the judge will determine if there should be a trial. The family of Charlie Kirk released a statement saying, "As difficult as this hearing has been, it brings them comfort knowing the world has witnessed the overwhelming evidence of what occurred to Charlie that day."
15: Fox's Jessica Rosenthal. Apple is now suing OpenAI, accusing the ChatGPT maker of stealing trade secrets as it seeks to build its own hardware for the chatbot. That lawsuit filed in federal court in California. A severe intestinal disease caused by a microscopic parasite found in produce is surging across the U.S.
18: The CDC confirms infections in 31 states. The highest numbers are in Michigan, where state health officials report more than 1,500 total cases. At least 44 requiring hospitalization. The disease is rarely fatal and can be treated with antibiotics.
15: Fox's Jonathan Sari. The symptoms are similar to other gastrointestinal illnesses, but can linger for weeks if not treated. With a late goal in stoppage time, Spain has just defeated Belgium 2-1 in a World Cup quarterfinal that Belgium reached by beating Team USA. Again, that game has just wrapped up. Spain beating Belgium 2-1 to make it to the semifinals. 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
15: It's crunch time for Maine's Democratic Party after Senate nominee Graham Plattner ended his campaign following rape allegations he still denies. Several potential candidates emphasizing progressive ideals.
24: It may be a brawl in Maine to replace Plattner. The party plans a nominating convention. They must settle this by July 27th. One candidate aiming to succeed Plattner on the ballot is Maine Secretary of State Shenna Bellows. Bellows lost to Susan Collins in 2014, and she tried to disqualify President Trump from appearing on the 2024 ballot.
15: Fox's Chad Pergram. Now facing a Monday deadline to officially drop out, Plattner sent a letter to the Secretary of State today, serving as his formal withdrawal and writing that he'll seek to further the movement the people have built together. The music industry makes a move on AI-generated songs.
25: A new program for labeling AI music has been announced by a coalition of music industry trade groups led by the Recording Industry Association of America and the Global Recording Industry Group, IFPI. The labels are simple icons that distinguish between those that are AI-generated and AI-assisted, and they are designed to be adopted by digital music services, distributors, and others. The track labeling is voluntary. The program would be akin to how explicit music is currently labeled on services, that little E box listed beside a track. This would be a capital AI for AI generated and a separate lowercase AI for if a recording was substantially human created. Michelle Polino, Fox News.
15: Just getting word that Dodgers star Shohei Ohtani will miss next week's All-Star game in Philadelphia because of an ongoing issue with his left knee. LA also confirming Ohtani will not make his scheduled start on the mound for tonight's game with Arizona, but will still be the team's designated hitter this weekend. Stocks finishing higher, the Dow up 141. 149. I'm Lisa Brady, Fox News.
1: Generally clear skies through the evening hours with temperatures remaining in the 80s, slowly falling off after sunset into the 70s and bottoming out overnight in the mid-60s with clear skies and light winds. Then for Saturday, look for sunny skies. It is going to be a hot one with highs in the mid-90s and winds out of the south at about 10 to 15. More hot weather for Sunday with dangerous heat index readings and highs around 100. From the WDAY Radio Skywatch Weather Center, I'm Chief Meteorologist Dean Wysocki.
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4: 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The Jay Thomas Show, guest hosted by normal host of Track Talk every Monday night right here on WDAY, Jason Berg, and probably some folks seeing chrome this weekend at your track, I would imagine.
5: Exactly. You know, we got an exciting guest on Monday night already. Joseph Lewis. His dad is Lewis Electric. He is our electrician of the track, so to speak. He's been racing legend cars for 5 years, and he picked up his very first feature win last night at Norman County Speedway. So congratulations, Joseph, and he's going to be on Track Talk to talk about it on Monday night.
4: Okay, that's fantastic. And that guy I just played, by the way, Saturday night at the Red River Valley Fairgrounds, Trace Atkins.
5: Honky Tonk Badonky Gonk.
4: That's one of them. That's one of them. Yeah, the one that makes many of us cry, Arlington. You know, he sings that song as well, and many, many, many others. Plus, on the same night, I believe it's Chase Matthews, if I'm getting that right, and Uncle Cracker, all out there on the same evening.
5: I like Uncle Cracker.
4: Saturday night, yeah.
5: I actually had the pleasure of sitting by him on an airplane. He flew commercial, sitting there. Passed out sleeping in the middle of the day. They had had a show the night before, and they were traveling to like their fifth gig in a row, the guy had said. And he goes, when he gets up, he goes, I'll if you want something signed, I'll have him sign it for you real quick. Got to talk to him for a minute. Pretty cool guy. I mean, nice. It was kind of fun. I mean, just sitting on a commercial airliner with him, it's kind of neat.
4: Yeah, that's a situation you don't typically expect yourself to be in, being next to somebody famous on a commercial flight. Yeah.
5: Absolutely. Yeah. You know, I'm embarrassed to say this. I don't even know who Jason Derulo is. I don't even know what he sings.
4: I guess it would be considered R&B,
5: okay,
4: an R&B or hip hop artist. He's had a ton of chart topping hits. You heard me play one of them going out of the break. The mm-hmm. Talk Dirty to Me in My Head and a couple of other songs. Surprisingly, he's won a number of Teen Choice Awards, other music awards, but has never won or been nominated for a Grammy.
5: Really?
4: Yeah.
5: I mean, I've
4: very
5: heard
4: underrated. You know, now that being said, you heard Cody say they had about 9,600 people see him 3 years ago. I mean, I think he's a very underrated artist at about how good his music is. So, and you'll see him tonight if you get a ticket to the fair.
5: Yeah, so. I mean, I have never seen him, but I did see the crowd last time, and I've talked to many people, and they've said that they're excited to see him. Adam, who had texted us earlier about the fireworks displays, yes, which ones to see, he messaged again, and he said that that Patriot finale firework, it was a TNT brand firework. It was the Statue of Liberty that was on it, not George Washington.
4: Oh, okay. Okay.
5: It was available back in 2006, where he found the picture of the last time he can recall buying it.
4: Well, my goodness, that's like 20 years ago, 2006.
5: I know. Was it really that good, though, back in 2026?
4: I mean, 2006? He made it sound like it was an incredible firework. I mean, but, that's, you know, they're bringing everything else back. People love retro.
5: Well, so you know, we'll go back to a food topic.
4: Yes.
5: Because
4: yes,
5: I'm here. How many times have you not had something for many years and you thought you loved it? And then when you make it, it's not quite up to expectations of what you were.
4: You're not talking about the McRib, are you?
5: No, I've never had one of them. No desire even.
4: I know that came back for a brief time.
5: It comes
4: time
5: back
4: period,
5: all the time.
4: Yeah, yeah, that's right.
5: I don't even, it's not even, what is it, processed pig?
4: It, well, very loosely described as that, I'm sure, yeah, but yeah, probably.
5: I just wonder, I mean, like, we had hobo dinners the other night. My mom used to make them, my mom and dad on the charcoal grill, you just set it on there. And then we used to make it at softball tournaments all the time. And they were fantastic. I loved them. And I haven't had them in so long. I came home the other night and we had them. And my gosh, those were as good as I can remember. But there's other dishes that just don't seem as good as it used to be. I don't know. My taste buds have changed. But then again, I'm the guy who really doesn't like Taco John's anymore either.
4: Well, I'm still partial. I mean, after all the year, I'm glad it's back. Mm-hmm. Glad it's here. I had some just probably about 10 days ago. I thought it was okay, same as it's typically has been. It good tasting food, good service, all that kind of stuff. I know, I think we have talked about this one before, but Pizza Hut was one.
5: Mm-hmm.
4: I remember the way Pizza Hut tasted in the restaurant. You had the big iron pan brought to your table, all that. I don't know what it is, but to me, and maybe it is my taste buds because I'm older, they change.
5: Mm-hmm.
4: It's not the same. It's just not the same as it was.
5: No, I waste money on this. I order a pepperoni stuffed crust pizza. It could just as well be cheese, to be honest.
4: Yeah.
5: I might eat a couple bites or one piece of the pizza. I literally cut the stuffed crust out and I eat the stuffed crust and
4: I
5: throw the pizza away around here, give it to the dog in pieces a little bit. It is that bad. Yeah. I mean, it's like a hockey puck now, but I love the stuffed crust.
4: Yeah. And you know, and I know thankfully there are some local options as well that are very reasonably priced and actually taste pretty good.
5: They are.
4: Now I'm very, very biased, but I have my college favorite. Because in the early 90s, when I was at NDSU, I ordered many of these. At one time, I think I had probably five or six boxes stacked in the corner of the room. But the Pizza Patrol college special, it was a medium pan crust for $4 on campus in 1991.
5: I just ordered that to mix it up a little bit for our installers. We had some. I actually know Jay, the owner. And I hadn't had it in a long time, so we mixed it up. I honestly thought you were going to say good old Giovanni's.
4: That's used to be the not large, bad either.
5: The
4: that's,
5: large yes. with a liter of pop for yeah. like $6.95.
4: That's
5: was.
4: Not bad either, yeah. But I just, yeah, I like Pizza Patrol's sauce. A lot of people aren't crust people. I actually like my pizza crust. Yeah, I think their pizza's very good.
5: When I go over to Track Talk on Mondays, they had to ask me to eat something else. I always get the Dwayne's pepperoni and sausage. With
4: another institution in the area, yeah.
5: But
4: yeah.
5: I get the double thick crust, and I ask them to just underbake it just a little bit so it's a little doughy, and I don't like it crispy. So, Hal's joining us on the Jay Thomas Show. How you doing, Hal?
6: Pretty good. I was wondering if you'd like a little history of fireworks.
5: Absolutely. Always willing to learn more about fireworks.
6: Okay, go back to about, they figure about 800 A.D. when some ancient cook in China spilled or sprinkled some salt on a wood fire. it didn't act like sea salt or table salt. It flared up. A little bit later, they found that they mixed that salt with sulfur. That salt, by the way, that they discovered was what we call saltpeter, potassium nitrate instead of potassium chloride that we use in table salt is. So anyway, they soon discovered that when you mixed charred wood, sulfur, and this new saltpeter, they really flared up and made a poof in the fire. So after that, the natives noticed that when some of their grasslands were caught on fire, there was loud bangs that ensued, and the grass that they were burning is bamboo. So they started putting this new invention, black powder, as we call it, into tubes of bamboo. It would make loud noises, which they used religiously after that to scare away the devil and evil spirits that they thought lurked everywhere. A little bit later, they discovered that if you left one of the ends of the bamboo tube open and put a pellet or a rock in there, the rock would get ejected very fast, and thus firearms were invented. They were called hand cannons.
5: I would say Roman candles.
4: Yeah. Well, Hal, appreciate your call, and appreciate that that lesson as well. That's fantastic. I love hearing that stuff. It is interesting too, the bamboo tube, you know, bamboo. Mm-hmm. Oh, right. Bang, boom, firework. Ah,
5: that makes sense.
4: I like that. Yeah.
5: There you go. You know, you see this giant bottle of water I got right here?
4: Yes.
5: You know, Fiji water, a little more expensive. I pay for it. I like it.
4: Well, they got to pay for their advertising. Some, you know, fresh from the mountains, unfiltered.
5: Yeah,
4: it's supposed to be really good is what I'm told. I thought it tasted pretty good. I bought a couple of them.
5: Natural artesian water. I always joke, you know, that, you know, it's just something that didn't come from a river that, you know, bottom.
4: My growing up, the natural artesian water on the farm was, you know, lifting the handle and then you had to let her run for a little bit till all the rust went out.
5: Yeah.
4: And you know, salty artesian water. Yes.
5: I saw something the other day that it made me laugh. Josh Duhamel was out with his kid and the kid was drinking water out of a garden hose. I was like, hey, there you go. Teaching them right. You can drink out of a garden hose and you're going to survive. Just throw some dirt on it when you fall and scrape your knees. You know, I was going to tell you something, Ronnie. You know, we had the monster trucks, monster truck wars at the Buffalo River Speedway. And I know my grandkids were super excited about it. And a lot of people were super excited about it. We didn't know what to expect. We rented the facility out to someone, just provided the place for people to sit in their seats. They took care of the concessions. They took care of everything. And, promised us, you know, set it back in the condition it was in and everything like that. I was concerned because they wanted to do Saturday and have a rain day to Sunday. I'm like, no, Sunday's our fan appreciation night. It's already been scheduled. You guys are late to the party. So they came back a week later and they're like, hey, we'll do it rain or shine. And I was like, all right, you know, collected our fee, took care of it. Ended up helping them out, spending some money advertising, getting it all going and everything like that. And come to the day of, it's raining in the morning. And I'm just shaking my head going, man, this is not good. Not good. Well, of course, the track's obviously muddy. People were walking in and out, outside. Muddied the whole walkway inside the mall area of the track. And I'm like, oh, man. So have to figure out how to clean that up before the next show. Show goes off. Not bad. Didn't know what to expect. Kids seemed to have fun. We got a ride in a monster truck. My grandkids loved it. Had a great time. I saw many, many adults that were pretty happy and neat and kids all alike. It was a good time. And the one disappointment I had is in the contract, it said they may charge for parking. And I didn't overlook it, but I made the assumption that it'd be $5. You know, that's to me going rate $5. You're already charging like a family four pack, $110 or whatever for tickets.
4: Probably
5: right?
4: In this area. Yeah.
5: Yeah. I mean, maybe in Washington, D.C., it's not. They charge $20 a car.
4: Oh.
5: And.
4: Okay.
5: So, of course, everybody thinks it's me. There was, you know, somebody that turned around. There's somebody that, you know, would text me and say, $20, you're pretty greedy for that. And I'm like, it's not me. I have nothing to do with this. I got my fee and I'm just here watching like you are. I'm just sitting here. And I actually got a little angry about it. So a friend of mine that was there that does our towing, actually, we were talking and he goes, if you're that mad, you know, you should maybe let them come to the races and see what it's really like out here.
4: Mm.
5: So their announcer was up in the flag stand and I crawled up there and I asked him if I could have the mic. And I told everybody, I said, you know, I hope you're here having a good time, enjoying the monster trucks. Kind of neat, something different here. And I will say it was fairly neat. I said, I want all of you to come to the races tomorrow night on my dime. If you bring me your ticket stub, whether virtual or printed, I'm going to let you in for free. And we let the first show, we put it on our social media so that they knew about it. And it was our way of saying thank you, because I was upset because of the $20. And then when I go through and I see their concessions and I see a 36 pack of Kirkland water and it's $6 a bottle, that case isn't even $6.
4: Yeah.
5: You know, I mean, I'll pay more for water, long story short, for like my Fiji water here, this big, big jug, but I will not pay $6 for a Kirkland water. I'm sorry.
4: Sure.
5: Anyway, Herb from Detroit Lakes, how you doing today? Thanks for calling the Jay Thomas Show.
7: Hey, get back to the pizza. When I was at Morehead State in the 70s, the only two that delivered to the dorms was Gondola and Duane's.
4: And they,
7: I don't know if you remember, you obviously know about Duane's, but Gondola hasn't been around for a long time. But that delivery man would come in with a stack way above his head and bring him to all the dorms. We probably had at least one or two every night. So that's
5: What was it called?
4: Gondolas, he said.
5: Gondolas.
4: Yeah, I don't remember that either, but I'm guessing it was a similar deal. I will bet dollars to donuts they had an on-campus special. If, you know, they would deliver to campus. And
5: what made it so good that you really liked it, Herb?
7: Well, I guess I like Duane's pizza. Mm-hmm. I've always liked it. And I thought Gondola was as good or almost as good as Duane's. So I guess that's the best way I can explain it. They're good pizzas.
4: Yeah.
5: You know, I will say one thing. Duane's is about the only thin crust. It's not just the crust around it's a little thicker, but the only like thinner base of a pizza that I like.
4: They got good pizza, but they have very underrated fried chicken and
5: I've heard that.
4: And the potatoes and all that stuff too. Yeah,
5: I've never tried it. I mean, do you have a favorite pizza now, Herb, that you really like when you order any pizza? Do you have a go to or do they all kind of just not taste as good as they used to?
7: Well, they're coming up with these wood fired pizzas now, and I'll have to say they're very expensive, but I'll have to say they're very good. You know what? You're familiar with wood cooked.
4: Oh, if you got a backyard, that is like was last year the hottest Christmas gift there was.
5: Really?
4: You can buy the little ovens and make your own wood fired in the backyard, and a lot of people did. Yeah.
5: You know what? I've seen it, but I've never tried, never had it. Well, Hal, stay cool this weekend, and thanks for calling in.
7: Thanks, bye.
5: You know, when he was talking about delivering the stacks high.
4: Yes.
5: So I used to work at the Giovanni's. I think it was 15th Avenue North and 10th Street right there in between 10th and University. We didn't get paid a lot per se. I mean, I think we probably only got paid like $4 an hour. But you got, I think it was 40 or 50 cents a ticket is what you got plus the tip.
4: Yeah.
5: And back then, I mean, you didn't get a lot of tips, especially from college students. But the key was that you hoped that when your turn was up, that there was a run going to NDSU with, you know, 8, 10, 12 pizzas. So you could get your 40 cents just for going three blocks across the street, you know, to get. And it used to be, like I said, $6.95 for a large single item pizza and a liter of pop from Giovanni's Pizza.
4: Oh, what the heck? Yeah, that sounds like a good deal.
5: Yeah, that was. And you ever heard of Tomaselli's?
4: No, that would have been predated my time in Fargo. I mean, you know, I went to NDSU in the early 90s and I spent some time outside of that here as well, but I don't remember Tomaselli's.
5: Tomaselli's was kind of a spinoff. Some former employees that quit started their own, and it was almost a carbon copy of it.
4: Oh, interesting how that works. Yeah.
5: So everything was pretty similar to those days. But Giovanni's Hot was probably one of the greasiest good pizzas you could eat back in the day.
4: Well, yeah, I mean, I enjoyed Godfather's Do It. That was very greasy also.
5: My mom just brought that up the other day. She's like, they must have one in Detroit Lakes. Maybe
4: I know there are still some somewhere. I can't recall exactly where I saw one, but there is some somewhere.
5: They've got them in some convenience stores I saw. I mean, but obviously I don't think that's the same really, but I tried one somewhere and I'm like, man, we used to order this all the time. It just didn't really resonate that it was very good that I recall. Huh. But then again, I have a high opinion of Zorba's, and then when I go there after I eat some, I'm like, that was as good as last summer. I don't remember. But, I mean, it's good. But
4: we do want to go over. We enjoy going over to Zorba's. We've not been over this summer. We do want to make it over there.
5: I just had one the other day, and it was good.
4: Yeah.
5: I mean, but...
4: But there are... I know they serve za over there, but I mean, they've got a lot of other things that are very good too at Zorba's.
5: They do.
4: And I like sitting, I don't know, it's just something about sitting on a patio and outside the lake drinking a beer, you know,
5: it's kind of nice.
4: Yeah,
5: so, all right, we're gonna come back and take a quick break here on the Jay Thomas Show, everybody.

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6: 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Chief Meteorologist Dean Wysonki's forecast has a high of 95 on Saturday and 99 on Sunday.
7: We'll never cancel, I don't believe, ever for heat, because we're lucky. Because now we have air conditioning in most of our buildings, we've upped our EMS presence quite a bit for the weekend. The barns, you know, we got pigs. 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We're going to be putting ice in the pens with them.
6: One of his top priorities during his campaign, Mayor Josh Boucher says he wants to continue working on affordable living in the city.
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2: Generally clear skies through the evening hours with temperatures remaining in the 80s, slowly falling off after sunset into the 70s and bottoming out overnight in the mid-60s with clear skies and light winds. Then for Saturday, look for sunny skies. It is going to be a hot one with highs in the mid-90s and winds out of the south at about 10 to 15. More hot weather for Sunday with dangerous heat index readings and highs around 100. From the WDAY Radio Skywatch Weather Center, I'm Chief Meteorologist Dean Wysocki.
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4: Steve Hallstrom here with another America 250 North Dakota story. America's history isn't just written in books. It's carried in a pocket watch passed from father to son, a wedding band worn smooth by 50 years of hard work, a necklace given to celebrate a new life entering the world. The things we keep tell the story of who we are. North Dakota families have always understood that. On these plains, people built lives meant to last. They planted roots, raised families, and passed along more than land and possessions. They passed along memories. And that's why heirlooms matter. A ring isn't just gold and diamonds. It's a promise, a reminder, a connection between generations who may never meet. For 250 years, Americans have celebrated life's biggest moments with symbols that endure. And in North Dakota, those stories are still being passed from one hand to the next. 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

0: 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This is Chief Meteorologist Dean Wysocki. 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
3: 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The Jay Thomas Show, guest hosted by Jason Berg. We are in the final segment until Monday when Jay returns. Hopefully, everybody's got a great weekend. Just stay hydrated. Going to be very hot no matter what you're doing this weekend. So,
4: you know, and if you want to listen to that song, you can go see Uncle Cracker
3: Saturday night.
4: Saturday night. Yeah. He does such a good job covering that.
3: Oh, absolutely.
4: And he, Smile is one of the other ones I think he does.
3: Yes. Yeah.
4: That I like.
3: Yeah.
4: Hey, what do you think here, Ronnie? I'm trying to grow a goatee. I mean, what do you think? I've never had one.
3: Well, I think you've got a very good start. That kind of was about the best I could ever do was the goatee. And then I tried a short-lived, believe it or not. This is way back in the days of the, highlighted hair. I tried the little soul patch thing for a little while, or I believe that's what they call it. But I have never been able to pull off a beard. Some people can grow a great beard. I can't
4: get scruffy, but yeah.
3: That's about the best it happens.
4: I don't know. Right now, it's kind of at the itchy point, and then you feel like you're kind of playing with it a lot too. Now you're like, what is this? I've never really had one in my life, so I don't know if I like it yet or not. It's kind of one of them.
3: Some
4: things.
3: Of the old guys call it a soup catcher, I guess.
4: I don't know.
3: Or soup strainer, whatever, yeah.
4: Yeah, so I'm going to plead to the mechanics out there. I need some advice, because apparently, I think I ran the water truck out of gas. I think, because I was told this, when I tried to start it up yesterday, it just kind of shook. Like, it wanted to start,
3: but
4: it just shook. And I'm like, what the heck is this? I'm like,
3: plug fuel filter, maybe?
4: Well, that's what I'm thinking. I'm like, is it fuel related? What? And I went over and I opened the gas tank and all I heard was air. It just went like, you know, and somebody goes, you vapor locked it. And I'm like, what? So I put some gas in it and it's still doing that. And they said, well, you got to let it sit. And then somebody said, I got to prime it. I got to find on this cat engine where the prime is. And I'm like, man, you know how dirty and I really probably need to crawl underneath it with my great Karcher pressure washer and spray it off to maybe find this said primer pump on there so I could do it. Is that a thing? Like, would it have done that from running out of gas on this? I think it's like a Cat 32.8. I was told as long as I keep the thing, oil in the thing, those things will run forever. And so I've done my part, keep the oil in it, put some power steering fluid in it, and put fuel in it, but apparently I don't put fuel in it quite when it needs to. It was running when I backed it up. I mean, it must have just barely had any in it. I don't know, but
3: oh yeah,
4: can it really get vapor locked from that if it's that low or out? And how do I fix that? Like, I had to call Frank, the owner of Corey's Car Care, but he's on the mod tour, stock car mod tour. He's out in Jamestown, and I'm like, SOS, please, can you come help? I've never heard of it. I mean, I know I drive a race car, and I know you're going to probably like, you don't know. I'm like, man, I didn't know how to set valves until I was taught by Mike Hendrickson a few weeks ago. I mean, I've watched them be done back even when my uncle raced hobby stocks back in the day, but I never really done it, I guess. So I really don't know this stuff. I'm kind of naive, I guess, when I hear this stuff. So anyway, Bruce, thanks for calling the Jay Thomas Show.
5: Yeah, man. Okay. Do you have a hood on it? Is it a cab over or a conventional?
4: It is kind of an old, I'm trying to think of what you would class. It's an old Culligan water truck, basically.
5: So is the, but do you have a hood on the, over the engine, or is the cab over the engine?
4: It's got a hood over the engine.
5: Okay, great. So it's going to be on the driver's side.
4: Mm-hmm.
5: You're going to prime the fuel pump. All right, so raise the hood. Right directly in front of you, you'll see the fuel pump's going to be right there above the front tire. There's a filter right below it. And
4: yep,
5: then
4: there's
5: back
4: two
5: behind
4: of them.
5: It on the frame.
4: Yep.
5: Yep, it's your primary and your secondary.
4: Okay.
5: You want to try to take those off, top them off, or change them out completely if you want.
4: Okay.
5: And then after you screw them back on top of the fuel pump, you'll see a knob. Unscrew that knob, and the plunger will come up,
4: mm-hmm.
5: and you pump it until you, that's priming it. You're going to pump it until it's really, really hard, until you can barely get it back down there to three-thread it down and lock it in.
4: Okay.
5: That's going to repressurize your fuel pump.
4: Oh.
5: Without draining your fuel filters.
4: Okay. Well, that's not bad then. I've had to do it with the road grader once because, of course, I have a 1965 knuckle buster, they call it. You know, it's pretty old. It doesn't have a fuel gauge in it. But, man, the first time I learned how to do that, Bruce, that it was a knuckle buster, yeah. I had no idea. This is how naive I am. I didn't know how to run a road grader till I had to, obviously. And they're right. Like, oh, you get to drive the knuckle buster. I'm like, well, why is it a knuckle buster? And they're like, you'll find out. So then I tried moving it one day, and I'm like, it just starts going bang, bang, bang. And then I'm like, ouch. Yeah, that's why they call it a knuckle buster, man. It pops and bangs back at you with that lever, doesn't it?
5: Yep. Yeah. But, I would advise changing your filters, because if you ran it dry like that,
4: mm-hmm.
5: you probably sucked up sediment out of the tank that's been sitting in there probably, I don't know, 100 years. So
4: probably.
5: It's better just to swap out the filters.
4: Okay.
5: It might cost you $30-$40. Throw some number one in them, put them back on, prime it up. As long as you got fuel in the tank, make sure you got fuel in the tank.
4: Yeah, I'll pull it over to the pump. It's only like 15 feet away from the pump. I mean, I just don't know why I forgot, because, you know, usually I'm pretty good about that. I mean, that is that why the tank kind of sounded like air when I opened the cap, is because it was sucking?
5: Yeah.
4: Okay.
5: Yeah, they call it vapor lock, and what you did was you basically made a vacuum.
4: Oh.
5: It sucked the fuel out of there until it made a vacuum. The tank's not going to collapse on it. It doesn't have enough, you know, pull
4: mm-hmm.
5: on the pump. So basically you vapor lock it. You had nothing but vapor in there, and it was like a vacuum. It was like a, I don't know what you call it, like sucking a bottle in, but the bottle won't collapse. But when you take the top off, it'll give you that gasp.
4: Okay.
5: That sudden gasp of air.
4: And that
5: so
4: would
5: now
4: cause
5: you have,
4: it-
5: have a tank full of air.
4: So then, and that's what caused it kind of like to shake, because it really didn't have enough fuel anymore when you're trying to start it.
5: Right.
4: So I didn't kill it, right?
5: I was trying to crank. No.
4: Okay.
5: No, you can't kill that cat.
4: Well, that's what
5: You can shoot it with a 30-06. You're not going to stop that engine.
4: That's what I was told. I mean, that is, honestly, that is the most reliable piece of equipment that we have at the racetrack. Like, I can get in it and start it, and it runs and packs the track and waters it, and I'm sitting here going, I was Wednesday night just swearing at myself, or Thursday night, because I parked it on Wednesday night, knowing it's going to be mm-hmm. close to 100 this weekend, and my little fire truck that I got from Anderson Pumping and Septic a couple years ago, it's only got a 2-inch sprayer on it. It doesn't put out enough water, and our little packing mister truck doesn't put out enough water. And I'm sitting here going,
5: right.
4: How am I going to keep the dust down without this, you know, big 3,000-gallon tank spitting water all over the track this weekend? I was just mad. I'm like, somebody goes, oh, you vapor locked. I'm like, what's that mean? What do I gotta do? It's the engine's shaking and knocking, so I'm like, this machine cannot go down.
5: No, you're gonna be fine. You do that, and then as far as your water spray, you can reduce put reducers on your outlines
4: mm-hmm.
5: and make it spray further and wider. And not use as much water. It just basically creates pressure.
4: Mm-hmm. Well, no, I want to put more water on with the big truck anyway. I just don't have a big enough pump on the small one, because it's only got a 2-inch on it, where the water truck, I believe that's a 4-inch pump on it. That one sprays.
5: Yep.
4: That
5: should
4: one.
5: Be.
4: Yeah, that one gives you a good shower. If anybody's hot on Sunday, I could back that up to the front of the grandstand and just pull the lever, and somebody can get a good spraying out of that.
5: Oh yeah,
4: that'll be good.
5: Quick, like.
4: Well, hey, man, I really appreciate the info. I was very nervous that I did some damage to that, so I appreciate you calling in and helping me out with that.
5: This is one of the first things my dad taught me about the tractors and trucks and stuff. I was about 10. He said, this ever happens, here's what you do. And, of course, my dad, I'm 56, you learn by example. You stood there and watched him do it, and you repeated it. That was it, and you didn't get it.
4: Well, when my grandpa tried to teach me, when I worked at the shop with him for like a week or two, I tried to do as little as possible and maybe hand tools, so I didn't really learn all that stuff, and I'm usually really bad. I'm thankful that I've got friends like Frank, who owns Corey's Car Care, and Brennan, who owns FM Towing. Those are speed dial numbers in my phone, and they probably wish they could block me sometimes, because I'm like, SOS help. And he's like, I'm in Jamestown. Maybe I'll come out tomorrow. And I'm like, oh, this is still not good. Good luck tonight.
5: What's cool about those older engines and stuff and the old mechanics is it never fails, and you can always fix it. The newer stuff, brother, I've been driving trucks for 37 years, and anything past 2016, I just found out about a hydraulic clutch the other day. I called the boss and said, hey, man, the clutch is going to damn near the floor. I can't reach the clutch brake. He said, you check the reservoir. I said, reservoir? It's a clutch. Power steering fluid. I think it was magically back again.
4: Well, that is pretty. Oh, well. That is pretty neat. You know, it's like our Fendt tractor. It's called. We got Butler Machinery provided us with a Fendt, and man, that's a Mac Daddy tool. But Ronnie, this thing, you only need to push the clutch in to start the thing. Otherwise, you don't. You don't need a clutch. You shift with a trigger on your right hand, and you put it in forward and reverse by pushing a button and pushing the lever forward. It's like kind of like flying a jet with air conditioning in it. I mean, I really, I tell you what, you guys, I really dread if I have to sit in that tractor for like an hour and watch somebody else in the open cab stuff. It pains me to watch that. I mean, it's just uncomfortable to be in the air conditioning and listening to the radio and whatnot.
5: Yeah. Well, we had to drive the old John Deere's, the old Papa John's, and the old H's. Mm-hmm. And Dad got to drive the big air-conditioned AM-FM cassette stereo case.
4: Dang. Well, Bruce, I appreciate the info.
5: Like crazy.
3: Yeah.
5: You bet, man. You have a good weekend, brother.
4: You too, man, and I appreciate that. See, that's what's great about Jay's listeners. They are wonderful at calling and helping out. So, man, Ronnie, I was honestly still sitting here nervous going, man, I gotta figure this out. I gotta wait till tomorrow. And I get anxious about stuff like that. I'm like, well, I know Frank will fix it. He's really good. And he'll probably come out there and be like, you idiot. You know, all he needed to do is this. And he tried to walk me through it a little bit. And I'm like, I don't know. But you know, both of them have said pretty much the same thing. So I guess, hey, I might be able to figure it out.
3: There you go.
4: I'm going to have to do that. You don't have any big plans? You're going to try to do a little yard work in the morning? Or
3: well, my wife informed me that I may need to make a pest call. Sounds like we got potential wasp nest building or hornet nest building going on, which is always fun. So, yeah, it'll be interesting to see what's happening. Hopefully it's one spot. I don't know. It sounds like maybe two spots on the house, but
4: yeah, pests, they're no fun.
3: No.
4: They're rodents. We're luckily
3: I like the easily solvable stuff, you know. You put a little spray down them for the anthills and stuff like that, you know, but the hornets, wasps, and the quote-unquote nest building by sidewalks and on sides of windows, that's when I don't like that stuff.
4: Yeah, that's why that video of Jonathan Garris with the bees.
3: Yeah, yeah.
4: That just creeps me out. It does.
3: Well, and I think the big thing is, and I don't know, Jonathan may or may not say that, but the big thing with bees is, you know, your honeybees, all that stuff. And I mean, technically, maybe I don't know my insects, maybe hornets, wasps, all that, you know, maybe they do that too. But my understanding of bees is they're pollinators, all that, like they have a purpose. I I think hornets and wasps are just, you know, out there to you know, sting people and bite people. You know, I don't know. Maybe I'm wrong about that, but that's what it seems like to me. At least honeybees pollinate stuff and make honey. So
4: wasps and stuff like that, they're just relatives to mosquitoes. That's all
3: they are. Yeah, right, yeah.
4: That's all they are.
3: Yeah, now, I hadn't really noticed any of that this weekend. I don't know if you've had any experiences with mosquitoes, but Saturday night we went out to watch fireworks, and that's really the first experience I had. And, of course, like every single year, I can do anything. I can spray, put on the deep woods off, burn the citronella candle, like – it doesn't matter. I am like a caramel chocolatey bar, a treat to them. I have multiple bites on every part of my body from just standing outside watching fireworks in a pair of shorts and a t-shirt.
4: I've only had one night where I experienced out at the racetrack that they were bad. Maybe two that I, but we have Safeyard come out and spray, and I don't know. It seems to do pretty good, and we try to keep it mowed and everything like you're supposed to, and whatnot. So
3: don't have any tires laying around with water and any of that kind of stuff.
4: No. So it was fun. Thanks for asking me to fill in again.
3: Appreciate it, man.
4: Jay lets me steer the ship once in a while, and he'll be back on Monday when he gets done filming rides.
3: He will.
4: Everybody has a safe weekend. Stay hydrated. Mm-hmm. Go have some fun at the Red River Valley Fair. Support local fun stuff to do.
3: Where can we keep up, by the way, on the races and all of that stuff? What's your socials, your handles?
4: We've got our Facebook page at Buffalo River Speedway. You can go to buffaloriverspeedway.com, 701-866-0534. If we were to change any of the schedule, we would put a voicemail out on there. So we're pretty good about social media and doing all that stuff. Okay. So anyway.
3: Okay. Fantastic.
4: Yeah. Everybody have a great weekend. Stay hydrated. Head out to Jason Derulo. Send up some pictures. Let me see.
3: Yeah. Post some video. It should be a fantastic show. And again, as always, stay hydrated. So
4: that's right. Have a good weekend, Ronnie.
3: Yeah, you too. Thank you.

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5: Steve Hallstrom here with another America 250 North Dakota story. 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
10: The U.S. makes a demand as negotiations continue. I'm Lisa Lacerra, Fox News. The U.S. wants Iran to make a public statement saying the Strait of Hormuz is open and that ships won't be attacked anymore. And officials tell the Associated Press internal struggles have made it difficult to reach and keep a deal as President Trump is giving negotiators limited time to come to an agreement.
11: Qatari negotiators are on the ground in Iran right now. At the U.S. directive, their short-term goal is de-escalation. The U.S. official said the president considers those strikes on Tuesday on commercial vessels an act of terrorism. Iran's actions constitute failed performance at an unacceptable level, but the U.S. is committed to finding a resolution.
10: Fox's Mike Tobin in Tel Aviv. Iran's foreign minister says that it did not request negotiations with the U.S., but accepted the Qatari mediator's trip to Iran. That's according to Iranian state TV. Graham Plattner has submitted paperwork to formally withdraw from Maine's Senate race after a former girlfriend accused him of sexual assault earlier this week.
12: Progressives may have sidelined the party establishment. Former Maine State Senator Troy Jackson is a Bernie Sanders acolyte. He's running to succeed Plattner as the Democratic nominee.
10: Fox's Chad Pergam in Washington. Maine Democrats have said they will hold a convention to replace Plattner. The pretrial hearing for Tyler Robinson, the man suspected of killing Charlie Kirk, has concluded.
13: Today, court ended with a compilation of surveillance video showing the shooting suspect on campus. Earlier today, Judge Graff ruled that the camera in court could not broadcast images of exhibits for today only. The judge says it was a sanction against the media.
10: Fox's Matt Finn in Provo. The judge is expected to make a formal statement about a trial in September. Spain advances to the World Cup semifinals by beating Belgium 2-1. Spain will play France in Dallas on Tuesday. 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
10: More than 1,000 people diagnosed with a parasitic infection that may be linked to fresh produce.
19: It's caused by a microscopic parasite called Cyclospora. Dr. Shoshana Ungerleiter says the symptoms are similar to other stomach bugs, but tend to linger.
20: Watery diarrhea, cramping, bloating, fatigue, nausea, sometimes vomiting, and it can last for days to weeks if it goes untreated.
19: The CDC confirms infections in 31 states. The highest numbers are in Michigan, where state health officials report more than 1,500 total cases, at least 44 requiring hospitalization. The disease is rarely fatal and can be treated with antibiotics. In Atlanta, Jonathan Seri, Fox News.
10: The Gordie Howe Bridge linking Detroit and Canada is expected to open by the end of the month after U.S. and Canadian officials reached an agreement to resolve a dispute. That's according to the Associated Press. President Trump had threatened to block the opening. The music industry gets serious about AI-generated songs.
21: A new program for labeling AI music has been announced by a coalition of music industry trade groups led by the Recording Industry Association of America and the Global Recording Industry Group, IFPI. The labels are simple icons that distinguish between those that are AI-generated and AI-assisted, and they are designed to be adopted by digital music services, distributors, and others. The track labeling is voluntary. The program would be akin to how explicit music is currently labeled on services, that little E box listed beside a track. This would be a capital AI for AI-generated and a separate lowercase AI for if a recording was substantially human created. Michelle Polino, Fox News.
10: Britain's King Charles has hosted Prince Harry and his family for the first time in years in an apparent attempt to ease a family rift. Harry and his wife Meghan quit the royal life and moved to California 6 years ago. I'm Lee Silasera. This is Fox News.
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14: Generally clear skies through the evening hours with temperatures remaining in the 80s, slowly falling off after sunset into the 70s and bottoming out overnight in the mid-60s with clear skies and light winds. Then for Saturday, look for sunny skies. It is going to be a hot one with highs in the mid-90s and winds out of the south at about 10 to 15. More hot weather for Sunday with dangerous heat index readings and highs around 100. From the Flag Skywatch Weather Center, I'm Chief Meteorologist Dean Wysocki.
22: He's here. Now, broadcasting from the underground command post, deep in the bowels of a hidden bunker, somewhere under the brick and steel of a nondescript building, we've once again made contact with our leader, Mark Levin.
23: This version of the Democrat Party is the most dangerous yet. This version of the Democrat Party is the most dangerous yet. It's actually a message that I first shared with you 15 days ago and walked through, as I'm inclined to do, with facts, with analytics, statistics to back things up too, to illustrate the point that this version of the Democrat Party is the most dangerous yet. And today's news just drove that home in spades. Every subsequent story came in today was another thread in the woven tapestry of out and out evil that is this version of the Democrat Party. I mean, it used to be an oversimplification to just say a whole stinking major political party is evil, but damn if it isn't. There's good and bad, right? Basic things for a kid, good and bad. What good is there within the Democrat Party? If the premise of anything is false, anything built in that false premise is too, man, when your whole premise, homosexual alphabetters, abortion on demand, all kinds of things that are not exactly right from a sense of morality, kind of sets you up for everything else. I'm going to walk you through what's happened today. I'm going to walk you through, once again, this version of the Democrat Party being the most dangerous yet. By now, you've figured out this is not Mark. No fear. He's back Monday. It is always an honor and a pleasure to be here, though, with you. I do love the opportunities, love the time that we have together. Brian Mudd, for the great one. Of course, you can catch my podcast, The Brian Mudd Show Podcast, wherever you get your podcasts. Tremendous growth of the podcast so far this year. You know, I do a morning show that is regionally syndicated out of my home station, WJNO in West Palm Beach. My podcast really has had a great first half of the year. I was taking a look at all those stats earlier today. Thank you for that, because you, this audience, is a big part of the continued growth of it. So go ahead and subscribe wherever you get your podcasts and check that out. You can also catch me socially at Brian Mudd Radio. So as I'm taking a look at this version of the Democrat Party being the most dangerous yet. Okay, news flow today. And just kind of working through a lot of the things that happened and when they came in during the course of the day. All right, so we have the new Iranian plot to kill Trump. The new Iranian plot to kill Trump. As Trump said,
24: I'm number one on the kill list for
2: Iran. They're lovely people. I'm number one. So I don't know. I can't tell you that, but I don't really care because I'm doing my job and I'm doing it, I hope, better than anybody's ever done it.
23: Yeah, so sad that he's got so many attempts on his life. He's already survived more assassination attempts on him than any president has survived in American history. That he's come up with new instructions for what to do in the event that he is offed. And just remarkable for all the wrong reasons. And you might be wondering, okay, well, what does that have to do with this version of the Democrat Party being the most dangerous yet? It's an Iranian assassination plot. Oh, also in the news today, a Mamdani official was set to meet with an Iranian official, the UN ambassador to Iran, somebody who goes along with the crowd that chants death to Israel, death to America, somebody who believes in the well imam, the 12th imam, somebody who is out and out evil. A Mamdani official was set to meet with until the State Department, Team Rubio, found out about this meeting and put a stop to it. And so that brought this comment from Kami Mamdani today.
3: That meeting did not take place. It will not take place. And I did not know about it until there was a press inquiry regarding it. And when it comes to the work of our commissioner and our international affairs office, it's to ensure that as we are a city of the world, that we are also there to meet with leaders from across the world.
23: Oh, you didn't know about the meeting. You just are such a POS that you hire people that want to meet with Islamic terrorists. I just hire the people that sympathize with Islamic terrorists that want to kill the president of the United States. I didn't know about the meeting. I just employ those people and they work for me. That's who I'm surrounded by. It wasn't me. Mamdani goes all Shaggy defense here. Wasn't me. You scumbag POS, Islamic terror sponsoring. Sorry, Saki, you know what. But how many times have Democrats sympathized, even openly, with assassinating or attempting to assassinate conservatives? I mean, it's just so fitting. They have the Tyler Robinson hearing that's been playing out all throughout the course of this week. How many people cheered the assassination of Charlie Kirk? By the way, that one, Utah prosecutor in the case in today's hearing, if you've been keeping up with the news flow on it this week, he summed it up pretty well to the judge.
4: The evidence is overwhelming. It's devastating. And the question needs to be asked, the purpose of continuing with testimony if it's long and drawn out.
23: Yeah. Tyler Robinson, this just in, he's guilty. This version of the Democrat Party is the most dangerous yet. You have the mayor and his associates, largest city in our country, totally down with Islamic terrorists that, among other things, want to assassinate and have been trying to assassinate and have a new plot to assassinate the president of the United States. On the other side of things, you have the assassination case of Charlie Kirk, with much of the Democrat base, in addition to numerous officials that out and out cheered and celebrated his assassination. These people are dangerous. The most dangerous version yet. There used to be some sense of human decency. This is where I start to think about things, and this is where you need to have the uncomfortable moment. If you think about how dark, demented, and disgusting it is that you have people that would hear about an attempted assassination or an actual assassination and on some level respond as though, oh, isn't that interesting? That's too bad it wasn't successful in the case of Trump. Or, well, you know, Charlie Kirk was, you know, he was a bigot and all those things, right? When that's somebody's reaction. Or worse, they just out cheer. How surprising is it when you have a political ideology, when you have a political party that has in its platform killing the most innocent as a fundamental right, we like to make a lot of stuff complicated. Sometimes it's simple. What is abortion? What is abortion? So at the point where you think abortion on demand is a right, what else is surprising? At the point where it is your party's position and drilled into every single person that is part of your universe, that it's okay to whack as many babies in the womb as possible, why does anything else from a point of morality really surprise? This version of the Democrat Party is the most dangerous. Yeah. So then we move on from the Iranian terror plot, Mamdani's co-workers, the people he hires, the Tyler Robinson trial. Oh, what else do we have? The other assassination plot on Trump. That's right. The UFC terror plot, where we learned all kinds of things today. Of course, 8 are total arrests that have been made. 8 total arrests. And among the other things, of course, the ringleader, none other than a Mexican illegal immigrant. You have the U.S. attorney. There's a presser earlier today to kind of break down all the findings in the case, with the investigation now having run its course and them believing they got everybody that was involved with it. This is U.S. Attorney Dominic Gerace.
5: The indictment handed down yesterday consolidates all of these previously filed criminal complaints into one charging instrument and adds an 8th defendant to the conspiracy, Chandler D. Skaggs, 21, of Chapmanville, West Virginia.
23: And this.
5: The second count is a conspiracy to commit murder on federal government territory and to murder a federal government official, including the President of the United States, the Vice President of the United States, and members of Congress.
23: Every time you turn around, it's assassination stuff, right? We almost forget. Let's forget. We have 3 leading stories today that have to do with assassination plots or actual assassination. One day. And all of them have ties to the political left in this country. All of them. This version of the Democrat Party is the most dangerous yet. This is FBI special agent in charge of the UFC terror plot case, Jason Cromartie.
6: Command post coordinator interviews, intelligence analysis, and execution of search warrants around the country quickly identified additional participants and evidence of this conspiracy. This resulted in additional subjects being arrested by the FBI over a matter of days in several states.
23: Oh. And then we have, speaking of the Democrat Party, 2 other special situations. One that we learned where Rubio interdicted to eliminate from this country illegal alien child rapist that Tim Walz pardoned. And just a bit ago, the official Graham Plattner resignation. Speaking of this version of the Democrat Party being the most dangerous yet, we'll dive into those 2 dynamics as well. Next, I'm Brian Mudd, in for the great one.
22: Mudd Lovin'.
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0: Yeah, so this version of the Democrat Party is the most dangerous yet, every day in so many different ways. To Fox News, this Donald Trump Jr. about the Charlie Kirk case.
1: In court, we saw the facts laid out very eloquently. It took a long period of time to get it out there. But once you see it, you put the picture together. Let's just say this is, to me, again, way beyond a reasonable doubt.
0: Yeah, no question about it. Tyler Robinson is guilty. But then again, the Democrat Party is guilty of being the most dangerous yet. They're guilty of fostering a culture of evil, a culture of hatred, starting with the most innocent life and targeting routinely the president of the United States, his life, and so many in between. It is a remarkable situation we find ourselves in. You know, one of the things that is easy to take for granted in the day-to-day for all of us, how many close calls there have been? Where would we be as a country if the left had been successful in the assassination of Trump? And you think about how many threats he's under. We know about what we know about. How much is going on that we have no clue about? So, other news. Beyond the UFC terror plot, beyond the Tyler Robinson hearings this week, beyond the Mamdani official attempting to meet with an Iranian official as Iran is attempting to assassinate the president of the United States, you have the story about Marco Rubio, Secretary of State, stepping in. You may recall, we talked about it recently, the unbelievable, unconscionable, but I suppose in the context of this version of the Democrat Party, understandable thing. Tim Walz, that close to becoming your vice president, right? Takes a look at this guy, an illegal alien, who had raped a 10-year-old girl and then continued to do so for 2 years. And he took a look at this illegal alien child rapist. And he pardoned him. You know, the illegal alien child rapist did say, after all, hey, it's just a cultural thing. I didn't know it was wrong. That's what we do back home, you know, Laos? Yeah. So he pardoned him so he could be free on the streets of Minnesota again. So what we learned today is that you had Rubio that immediately stepped in, ended up getting the information for this guy, ended up getting ICE in, ended up getting him detained, and he has been deported. So now you have the illegal immigrant child rapist who is back home where apparently it's culturally acceptable to rape 10-year-olds. If you're to take him at face value, as Tim Walz did, thought it was cool. This version of the Democrat Party is the most dangerous yet. What has to be wrong with you? What has to be broken in the brain for you to ever do something like that? Who in their right mind would put an illegal alien child rapist in somebody else's community in proximity to other children? Tim Walz, that close to being the vice president, the governor of Minnesota. This version of the Democrat Party, the most dangerous yet. The establishment is that dangerous. Be right back.
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5: The U.S. makes a demand as negotiations continue. I'm Lisa Lucera, Fox News. The U.S. wants Iran to make a public statement saying the Strait of Hormuz is open and that ships won't be attacked anymore. And officials tell the Associated Press internal struggles have made it difficult to reach and keep a deal, as President Trump is giving negotiators limited time to come to an agreement.
6: Qatari negotiators are on the ground in Iran right now. At the U.S. directive, their short-term goal is de-escalation. The U.S. officials said the president considers those strikes on Tuesday on commercial vessels an act of terrorism. Iran's actions constitute failed performance at an unacceptable level, but the U.S. is committed to finding a resolution.
5: Fox.

0: images of exhibits for today only. The judge says it was a sanction against the media.
1: Fox's Matt Finn in Provo. The judge is expected to make a formal statement about a trial in September. Spain advances to the World Cup semifinals by beating Belgium 2-1. Spain will play France in Dallas on Tuesday. 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
3: Generally clear skies through the evening hours with temperatures remaining in the 80s, slowly falling off after sunset into the 70s and bottoming out overnight in the mid-60s with clear skies and light winds. Then for Saturday, look for sunny skies. It is going to be a hot one with highs in the mid-90s and winds out of the south at about 10 to 15. More hot weather for Sunday with dangerous heat index readings and highs around 100. From the Flag Skywatch Weather Center, I'm Chief Meteorologist Dean Wysocki.
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5: They call him Mr. Right, Mr. Conservative, and Mr. Constitution. But you can call him Mark at 877-381-3811.
6: Yeah, so this version of the Democrat Party is the most dangerous yet. Brian Mudd with you, and it's so much today in the news that hits straight back at what I ended up first bringing to you 15 days ago when I broke down this version of the Democrat Party being the most dangerous yet. To work through the news, it's talked about the Tim Walz pardon. We talked about Rubio stepping in to deport the illegal alien. You think about where we would be if President Trump weren't in place today. What this country would already look like. The transformation that would have been completed. As we work through the news in the first half hour. We still haven't gotten to the Graham Plattner resignation. That's coming here. You know, one of the things about Mamdani in particular, one of his officials meeting with, setting to meet with the UN ambassador for Iran, someone who is a member of a terrorist regime that has a new assassination plot for President Trump, independent of the previous ones. This also ties in with this version of the Democrat Party being the most dangerous yet. Fox's Mike Emanuel.
7: New York City Mayor Zoran Mamdani refuses to affirm Israel as a Jewish state, calls AIPAC monsters, and does not condemn intifada rhetoric. But his net favorability rating among Jewish Americans is 32 points higher than Netanyahu's. And now Democrats on November's ballot, like Melat Kiros on MS Now, are bashing U.S. support for the prime minister.
8: The genocide that we are complicit in with our taxpayer dollars that otherwise could be used here at home to build more hospitals, to fund our public education.
6: And there are a couple things about that. One is the obvious on the point of this about these self-hating Jews, apparently. And the other is, if you just take at face value what these socialists, what these Marxists are actually running, we need the money we're using to make sure that Israel exists, that Iran does not have a nuclear weapon, and we don't have a nuclear World War III. We need to build government hospitals. So now we've moved on from Medicare for all to we need government hospitals too? What?

0: Well, what we have a problem with is we don't have government built and run hospitals. We don't have enough to... Right, because you know, talk to guys at the VA, man, that's a swimmingly great experience consistently over the years, right? It just, like, what even goes on with these people? They're running on stuff that just doesn't even make sense. And, of course, always just more money for the schools. Okay. About the Jews, a couple of things. One, where I am in South Florida, that is certainly not the case. Trump won Boca 3 times. But for the Jews elsewhere, where you have Mamdani, that is over 30 points more popular than Netanyahu. With Jews. What it brings back is what happens when you embrace a false premise. As I mentioned, if the premise of anything is false, anything built on it will be too. This version of the Democrat Party is the most dangerous yet. You pretty much have to be broken in the brain to sit here and take a look at what goes on with these politicians and think, yeah, I want to be part of this. I want to be part of the party who takes a look at illegal aliens and wants to open the border and let them all in. And along with it, a quarter of all crime committed in this country. As I've shared with you in analysis, by the end of the Biden administration, a quarter of all crime committed in this country, illegal aliens, a quarter. Because this version of the Democrat Party is the most dangerous yet. And you have people go, yeah, let's bring that in. And people then take a look at somebody like Tim Walz and go, yeah, you know, I mean, okay, so he raped a 10-year-old girl until she was 12. What's so bad about that? Second chances, right? We want to put that person back in a neighborhood near you. You have a communist, anti-Semitic person like Mamdani, who's elected the largest city in this country. And then there's Maine. See, one of the things that is, I think, so instructive, as conservatives, we'll take a look at, you know, the left, and we often will segment it out, right? So we look at New York City and San Francisco and Washington, D.C., perhaps Los Angeles, select cities, you know, your Portlands, your Seattles, and those kind of go in a bucket. And then you will take a look at, well, the establishment Democrats, whoever. No, the establishment is that corrupt. Remember how the establishment, right down to Chuck U. Schumer, ended up saying, yeah, that Graham Plattner, he's my guy. And Graham Plattner was their guy all the way through the primary, all the way through the indication that he had been out there womanizing for years, the Nazi tattoo, anti-Semitic rhetoric on the regular, which is also the great thing because, you know, he tried to, well, I didn't even know it was a Nazi tattoo. And then every other thing he says is anti-Semitic. So Graham Plattner officially turned in his resignation and just about 2 hours ago now. And in that, it was instructive yet again. He, among other things, he did a couple paragraphs that were, people voted not for billionaires or oligarchs, people like me. Then he finishes his official resignation letter by saying this. My name may have been on the ballot, but that ballot line belongs to the people of Maine. As such, please consider this note as my official withdrawal from consideration for this office. F. ICE. Free Palestine. Up the hearts. He signs his resignation letter to drop out of the Senate race in Maine with F ICE, and he spells it out, Free Palestine, up the hearts. This version of the Democrat Party is the most dangerous yet. These people are evil. Out and out evil. Here's the problem. I mentioned we associate the specific areas we think are most radical. Oh, yeah. You know, we will, and maybe even mentally excuse, oh, it's New York City. What do you expect? Uh-huh. What about Maine? How many people have taken a look at Maine and gone, man, those Maine radicals, you know? Just your average Democrat in Maine said, yeah, give me this Graham Blattner guy. Give me the womanizing, seriously nasty, anti-Semitic socialist. Give me that guy. What does that tell you about the base of the Democrat Party? See, something else I shared with you recently, and this is what is so important to know. Anytime I think about this, it reminds me of Elon Musk going back about 4 years ago when he started to really voice some political thoughts. I remember him on X posting a little stick man graph, and he identified himself once upon a time as a Democrat. And he showed what happened over the course of the time. And it wasn't that he went anywhere politically. He went from being left of center to way right of center because of how far gone the Democrat Party was. And he was statistically right. One of the things that Pew Research has shown, what's actually happened to the Democrat Party, right? Because if you think about just 20 years ago, we're even talking pre-Obama's run in 2008. He was just getting ready to get warmed up. Remember, Obama ran on no gay marriage. Remember that? Among other things, no gay marriage. And then we ended up in a place where you have a homosexual alphabet, and the Democrat Party position is that not only can you be anything that you pretend that you want to be, but we should have child mutilation paid for by taxpayers. How do you go from that in under 20 years? And that's just, you know, one very small example. Well, the answer is, as Pew has shown, you have the three buckets that will be broken out on each side. For Democrats, you have those that consider themselves to be moderate Democrats, those that consider themselves to be somewhat liberal, and then those that consider themselves to be very liberal. We're the full-on socialist, communist, Marxist now. Those people. If you go back 20 years ago, the smallest bucket was the very, very liberal of the three. What's happened is every year over the past 20 years, an average of 1% of people who identify as Democrats in this country have moved further to the left. And so whereas 20 years ago, those that said we're very liberal were the smallest bucket of the three, they're now the biggest barrel, the biggest bucket of those three. The base of the Democrat Party is now the hardest left. Now, if you can get everybody else in the Democrat Party by way of constituency together, you can still get to a higher percentage between those who consider themselves to be moderate, which are not many, and those who consider themselves to be somewhat. But the biggest of three, and the one that is continuing to gain traction, the very liberal. And this is how you end up in this particular place, to where just your average Democrat voter in Maine is down with a womanizing Nazi tattoo, F ICE, free Palestine, which of course means no Israel. That's from the river to the sea. It means you can't have Israel. You eradicate the Jews. That's your base. Just I'm a Maine Democrat voter now. This version of the Democrat Party is the most dangerous yet. And it takes me back to the clip I played from Mike Emanuel for you about polling that's showing Mamdani being over 30 points more popular with Jews than Netanyahu. How would that be? Well, somewhere along the way, if you associate with this version of the Democrat Party, your brain is going to break, right? Because you're not going to take a look at sense and sensibility. You're not going to take a look at anything from a point of morality. there is no room for the founding morality of this country. There's certainly nothing biblically acceptable about what goes on in the Democrat Party. I mean, absolutely nothing these days. So how is it that you then rationalize it? This is where you get into the, you can't rationalize the inherently irrational. How is it that you could have Jews in this country that would associate with somebody that is anti-Semitic and has been very overt about hating Jews and supports those who are persecuting Jews? You're trying to rationalize the inherently irrational. What's happened is you're a very liberal person now, which is the base of the Democrat Party. These are not rational people. They are dangerous people more often than not. Hence today's news cycle. Brian Mudd in for the great one.
1: Mudd Lovin.
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0: This version of the Democrat Party is the most dangerous yet. Brian Mudd with you, and we will go to Robert in Santa Clara, California. Robert, welcome to the show. Robert, radio down, and you're on live. Go ahead.
1: Hey, it's obvious that Zoran does not understand how already overtaxed the tax base was to begin with when he campaigned on wanting to do government-run grocery stores. What did John Christomassides, the Greek guy, and Alvin Luna, and all the bodega owners get do to deserve a guy who's going to want to then have perpetual wealth taxes for his three pet projects, child care for all, which he won't get rid of waste, fraud, and abuse. He wants to go in direct competition with these markets. And another policy that he wanted to do, like free buses, you would have to have wealth taxes down to to ground zero. And they won't get rid of net zero, which makes the cost of everything. They talk about affordability, but they support all these climate policies that make food twice as much before it even hits the pantry or the grocery shelves.
0: But yeah, no, it's exactly right, Robert, and appreciate the call. He's found out very quickly that his ideas are not coming to fruition because people who actually have to put things in place say, this isn't really viable. And so many of his grandiose ideas have been tabled for now. And time and again, he's having to make excuses for why he hasn't acted on some of the policies that he promised on the trail. By the way, isn't that Bogota? It'll forever be Bodegas. I'll forever associate with Jill Biden. Let's go to Gary, Flagstaff, Arizona. Gary, welcome to the show. Hey, Gary.
2: Yes, sir.
0: Gary, you're on. Let's go.
2: Okay.
0: Yep, go ahead.
2: Yeah, this Mondami needs to be taken out. What he did on the 4th of July with that speech just made me sick. All these politicians that are coming in, Muslims and communists and all, we need to get rid of them, deport them or whatever. I mean, his wife not even staying for the 4th of July celebration and going to celebrate some Islamic celebration, that's just pure insanity. They're coming over here to destroy our country, not make it any better.
0: Well, this is true. You're not going to be deporting Mamdani, an American citizen. But there is one thing that is important about what you said, and this goes into this version of the Democrat Party being the most dangerous yet. While the base of the Democrat Party is a faithless existence these days, the Judeo-Christian values that this country is founded upon, which we're going to get into later in the show, they've out and out rejected, right? But what they have allowed, you have Islam that is extremely intentional. And the takeover that's been taking place in Europe, the takeover that's been taking place in certain cities like Dearborn in the United States, and now New York City. You have a very intentional Islamic long game that's been played. And there's nothing that is consistent with this country and Islam. And it's not to be something to be interpreted as bigoted. But you read the founding, you take a look at Islam, they don't work.
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7: What does dairy do for all of us? More than one can maybe add up. When you think about the impact that we have across the nation, just milk alone impacts over 65,000 jobs. That's $52 billion. Closely followed by ice cream, which also has an impact of 26,000 jobs and $11 billion impact. Other areas of growth not only include cheese, cultured yogurts, but whey. Whey is a protein that's a byproduct of the cheese-making process, and we continue to see an uptick with high-protein diets and an overall look for fitness across the U.S. Whey is highly in demand and going to continue to drive the dairy industry around the region.
6: That's today's Focus on the Field with Bridget Riedel, your ag industry expert. 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WCFG Dilworth, Fargo, Moorhead, USA. The Flag. It's 6 o'clock.
8: Negotiations continue. I'm Lisa Lacerra, Fox News. Qatari mediators are in Iran as the U.S. and Tehran attempt to restart negotiations. But there's a catch as the U.S. calls on Iran to publicly declare the Strait of Hormuz is open and guarantee an end to all attacks on commercial shipping.
9: This week, the president said the memorandum of understanding between the U.S. and Iran was over as Iran continued attacking tankers in the Strait of Hormuz. After the president left the NATO summit, CENTCOM confirmed the U.S. had engaged in targeted strikes on Iran. Now, President Trump says the ceasefire is over. However, a senior U.S. official now says Iran's attacks on ships this week were from a rogue faction of Iranian hardliners who were trying to sabotage the ceasefire talks. Those talks continue, but the U.S. is now demanding Iranian officials issue a statement making it clear the Strait of Hormuz is open. The president also this week said he remains number one on Iran's kill list.
8: Fox's Jessica Rosenthal. The pretrial hearing for Tyler Robinson, the man suspected of killing Charlie Kirk on a college campus in Utah last September, is wrapped up.
10: Looking ahead to next steps, both sides will need to submit briefs to Judge Tony Graff and then return to court for oral arguments on September 1st. The delay is not sitting well with Erica Kirk, who's been in the courtroom every day. And in a new motion, the Kirk family is asking the judge to file his probable cause determination by September 1st.
8: Fox says Claudia Cowan in Provo. Robinson is charged with aggravated murder and has not entered a plea. Days after a former girlfriend accused him of rape, Graham Plattner has formally submitted paperwork to withdraw from Maine's Senate race. In his letter to the Secretary of State's office, which he posted on social media, Plattner wrote, "The people who nominated him voted for a new kind of politics that's representative of people in the real world." Maine's Democratic Party said earlier this week it would hold a convention to replace Plattner. 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
8: Warning to parents from the FBI about online extremist networks and the risks they pose to children.
16: The FBI says it's currently investigating hundreds of people tied to violent online networks that seek to devour our kids, targeting and exploiting young children via social media and online games into harming themselves to engage in sexual acts and, in one case, attempt suicide.
17: These nihilistic violent extremist groups, those who believe in that type of ideology, really are seeking to bring down the United States government and modern society in general, basically by corrupting our youth.
16: U.S. Attorney Justin Simmons telling parents to be vigilant. A 19-year-old man tied to these groups sentenced this week in Texas to 40 years in prison. Jeff Manasto, Fox News.
8: AT&T has agreed to pay more than $184 million to settle a lawsuit with employees over allegations it shortchanged pension payments. The preliminary settlement still needs a judge's approval. More cuts are coming at a major automaker.
18: VW is looking to cut its model lineup in half and shrink manufacturing. The German automaker is dealing with high expenses, intensifying competition in China, and the rising threat of Chinese competitors expanding in Europe. For now, VW has stopped short of announcing more job cuts or factory closures. CEO Oliver Blume says geopolitical tensions, tariffs, increasing regulation, and more intense global competition are increasing pressure on the entire auto industry. VW's unions have already agreed to cut 35,000 jobs in Germany by the end of the decade and an additional 15,000 jobs eliminated in other units, including Audi and Porsche. Ginny Coselda, Fox News.
8: Wall Street stocks ticked higher, showing investors are still hungry for AI shares. The Dow plus 149, the Nasdaq added 74. I'm Lisa Lucera. This is Fox News.
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20: Generally clear skies through the evening hours with temperatures remaining in the 80s, slowly falling off after sunset into the 70s and bottoming out overnight in the mid-60s with clear skies and light winds. Then for Saturday, look for sunny skies. It is going to be a hot one with highs in the mid-90s and winds out of the south at about 10 to 15. More hot weather for Sunday with dangerous heat index readings and highs around 100. From the Flag Skywatch Weather Center, I'm Chief Meteorologist Dean Wysocki.
21: He's here. Now, broadcasting from the underground command post, deep in the bowels of a hidden bunker, somewhere under the brick and steel of a nondescript building, we've once again made contact with our leader, Mark Levin.
0: Yeah, so this version of the Democrat Party is the most dangerous. It is. All the news of the day we worked through in the first hour. The 8 total arrests in the UFC terror plot to assassinate the president and as many conservatives as possible. This week's hearings for Tyler Robinson and the assassination of Charlie Kirk. Mamdani official attempting to meet with an Iranian official at the same time that you have a new Iranian plot to assassinate the president of the United States. Never mind the fact that just on a good day, the UN ambassador to Iran is an Islamic terrorist. I mean, you know, details. Secretary of State Marco Rubio interdicting the illegal alien child rapist that was freed, that was pardoned by Tim Walz, thankfully getting him deported. The Graham Plattner resignation letter that concludes with F, ICE, free Palestine. This version of the Democrat Party, the most dangerous yet. Hey there, Brian Mudd, in for the Gray One. It is always an honor and a pleasure to be here with you. Mark's back on Monday. In the meantime, as we take a look at what's going on, and by the way, you can always connect with me at Brian Mudd Radio socially. Would love it. If you would check out the Brian Mudd Show podcast, subscribe to it, wherever you get your podcast, stay connected that way. It was 15 days ago that I brought you, it was in the third hour of the show that day, this version of the Democrat Party is the most dangerous yet. And I think about it so frequently with the news flow because I've spoken a lot of truth in my 28 years of doing this. That is the plainest and most obvious truth I've probably ever spoken. And I don't just say things. There are two sides to stories and one side of facts. And so what I want to do, having walked through all that in the first hour, I want to reiterate the facts that underline this version of the Democrat Party being the most dangerous yet, aside from the news of the day? Reiterate a few of these points that I think need to remain front and center in one's mind, something that you need to share with those who might be influenced around you, that illustrate the point that this version of the Democrat Party is the most dangerous yet. You know, one of the most obvious ways for the average person, the defund the police movement, right? When they're like, yeah, let's get rid of them. Well, that certainly makes society more dangerous. But it wasn't just that, of course. I mean, but it was that. You know, the total crimes and the locations that did try the defund the police thing while that was going on after George Floyd, total crime rates rose in those locations by 30%. Murders rose by 44%. That was a very clear illustration that this version of the Democrat Party had become the most dangerous yet. 30% more crime, 44% more murder. Who wouldn't want that? It's why the Democrat Party quietly backed away from the defund movement, at least as an overall movement that they will talk about in the light of day. But as I have shared with you, as my analysis has demonstrated, the illegal alien crisis in this country and what it brought about, the big lies that you were always told that, oh, they're just warm and fluffy, magic A-word asylum-seeking people. They're more honest and hardworking than you are as an American, less likely to commit crimes, too. Those people are always full of crap. They're always lying to you. But how bad had it become? By the onset of the Trump administration, 24% of all drug trafficking, a result of illegal immigrants. 25% of all property crimes due to illegal immigrants. 28% of all fraud, among other things, illegal immigrants. In fact, there was just nothing that made the national news, but another one in South Florida just yesterday, Miami. There you had an insurance fraud operation that was being run. Somebody who was getting the insurance information of people and then filing false claims, leaving them in a bind. And, oh, look at this, another illegal alien. 28% of all fraud. And so just in those categories alone, you take a look at, would you want 24% less drug trafficking? Okay. Don't support Democrats and their policies. Don't let illegal aliens in and don't let them stay. You want to get rid of 25% of all property crime? Get rid of illegal aliens. Who wouldn't want to deport 25% of all crime? Do you want to deport 28% of all fraud in this country? Deport illegal aliens. And what do they want to do? They want to abolish ICE. And with that, if you abolish ICE, what would happen? Every illegal alien that ever would step foot in this country would forever remain in this country, because no other law enforcement agency has the ability to detain and deport but ICE and Border Patrol. That's it. And so if you eliminate that mechanism, they stay forever. Once you get in this country, even if you commit a crime, you know, your local law enforcement, they can't deport anybody. Your state can't lawfully deport anybody. So they stay forever. That's what abolish ICE means. Illegal aliens, forever. 24% more drug trafficking, 25% more property crime, 28% fraud, 25% more murders, 26% more rape. You want 26% more rape, 25% more murders? Vote for Democrats. Keep illegal aliens here. You want, I don't know, quarter plus of all murders and rapes to go away? Deport illegal aliens. And as I've illustrated, illegal aliens had so abused this country that by the end of the Biden administration, crime rates among non-citizens had risen by 914%. Boy, this version of the Democrat Party is the most dangerous yet. 914% more likely, more greater than nine times more likely to commit a crime than you. Imagine that. But they're just warm and fluffy and trying to work hard, and they're more honest and less likely to commit a crime than you. And I pointed out that Maine, with the whole Graham Plattner situation, that was just your average Maine Democrat. And there's nobody in this country on the right who has ever taken a look at Maine and gone, yeah, you know, in the grand scheme of radicals, you know, those Mainers, man. But you have Graham Plattner. That was the average Democrat in Maine's candidate of choice now. It's because this version of the Democrat Party is the most dangerous yet, and the base continues to become more radical. And what I point out, there's nobody that's more establishment than Chuck U. Schumer, right? There's no more establishment Democrat than him. What did he say during the efforts to permanently shut down the Department of Homeland Security, defund Border Patrol and ICE? What Schumer said during those debates, he said, you're here adding $140 billion to an agency, two groups, Border Patrol and ICE, that nobody respects in this country. That nobody respects in this country. Border Patrol and ICE. Your most establishment member of the Democrat Party in Congress is now abolish ICE, abolish Border Patrol. There is no moderate Democrat. This version of the Democrat Party is the most dangerous yet. And it wasn't complicated to see better results. When we did have the criminal illegal aliens targeted during Trump's first year, what happened? Well, things got safer. First year of the Trump administration, assaults 10% lower, robberies 22% lower, homicides 21% lower, property crime 27% lower. Largest one-year decline in crime in this country's history. Imagine that. You target the people that are committing about a quarter of the crime, and right across the board, what we see, about a quarter of the crime is going away. But of course, it only happened because of Border Patrol and ICE, the very entities that Democrats are trying to abolish, including the most establishment Democrats in Congress. And so then you take a look at what this really gets down to. If you vote for Democrats, you are voting for more murders to take place. If you vote for Democrats, you're voting for open borders. If you're voting for Democrats, you're voting for more rapes to take place. Do you want more people to be raped? Vote for Democrats. You want more people to be murdered? Vote for Democrats. If you vote for Democrats, you're voting for more assaults, more robberies, more type of every criminal thing. This version of the Democrat Party is the most dangerous yet. It is proven in so many different ways, from all the news of today to all these stats and things. How many victims are there? You know, the remarkable thing is we had millions more Americans who are victims of heinous crimes because of the Democrat Party, because of Joe Biden being in power and Democrats in Congress. It's a fact. In year one of Trump, we had hundreds of thousands fewer victims than would have been just because he was there. It is stunning to me, and it's alarming to me, that so many people in this country have been radicalized in such a way to where just your average Democrat in Maine says, yeah, give me that Graham Plattner. But even the most establishment Chuck Schumer doesn't actually disagree with the guy in policy. He just doesn't frame it quite the same way. And I don't think that Schumer has a Nazi tattoo. I can neither confirm nor deny, but I don't think that's the case. He is a self-hating Jew type, though. That much is very true. So the bottom line is, I think a lot of people had hoped that somewhere along the way, there would be some sense and sensibility within the Democrat Party. But that's not the case. 1% further to the left per year for each of the past 20 years. That's what research has shown. And there's no indication that's turning around. And here we are in a midterm election year where voters are positioning to vote the most dangerous major political party in history into a congressional majority if we're not careful. Right now, the polls suggest that probably be the case. So voters have to wake up before they vote for those who are woke, because the impact of the policies coming out of the Democrat Party are fundamentally unsafe for this country, fundamentally unsafe for the family. The craziest thing is the very constituency that votes for these people, it makes them less safe. And they support it. But again, when you embrace a false premise, anything built in that false premise is inherently false. This version of the Democrat Party, the most dangerous yet. I'm Brian Mudd, in for the great one.
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0: is focusing in on U.S. counterterrorism efforts here at home and around the globe. The State Department is focusing on what it is calling far-left political terrorism. This carried out by groups that fall under that Antifa umbrella. Officials tell us they have, over the past year, quote, taken unprecedented steps to dismantle transnational far-left and anarchist terrorism. They also say since the October 7th Hamas terror attack on Israel, these far-left groups have increasingly converged with anti-Semitic groups like Hamas, the Muslim Brotherhood, and Iran-backed actors.
1: And thank you, Secretary of State Marco Rubio. Thank you, Trump administration, for working to do these things. This administration makes you a heck of a lot more safe, including far safer, hundreds of thousands fewer victims of crime than would have existed just in the first year plus of this administration. But you hear that kind of radicalism is being combated by the Trump administration. Okay, that's great. That's Fox's Jillian Turner, by the way, on that report. But then you take a look at the candidates the Democrats are electing. You know, the grand planner who just dropped out today that ended up winning the main primary. How much distance is there between these radical groups and then a Senate candidate who says, F ICE, free Palestine? How is there distance there? What's the difference between Antifa and F ICE, free Palestine? They say the same thing. Where is the distance over a Chuck U. Schumer who says nobody respects ICE and Border Patrol? And here's the more important thing. What happens when these people come into power again? We are in a position where we must control what we can control. And what we can control is our vote and also those in the sphere around us. This version of the Democrat Party is the most dangerous yet. This midterm election cycle is that important. What is it going to look like starting next January? Are we going to have a Congress that will support Trump continuing to try to bring about safety, or one that's going to try to knock him out of office through constant impeachments? We have to begin to win anybody who's persuadable in this country, and not just for an election cycle, but so that people will not take a look at somebody who has a Nazi tattoo, has a history of abusing women, says F ICE and free Palestine, and goes, yeah, give me that guy. That's who I want to represent me in the United States Senate, in a state that is not even known for being a radical state. This is the state of the Democrat Party. They're dangerous. The establishment to the socialist, there isn't much distance. The AOC to Chuck Schumer, there's not much distance. Mamdani, how is he altogether that much different than, say, Mark Kelly in Arizona? This is the important thing. There aren't moderates in the Democrat Party. The party is dangerous. The votes are consistent. They voted to defund Homeland Security. They voted to defund Border Patrol and ICE. Literally, John Fetterman is the only one who speaks out differently these days. And even then, his votes too often go the other way. Coming up, the MOU isn't over, and Trump, he knows what to do. Brian Mudd in for Mark Levin.
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5: Negotiations continue. I'm Lisa Lacera, Fox News. Qatari mediators are in Iran as the U.S. and Tehran attempt to restart negotiations. But there's a catch as the U.S. calls on Iran to publicly declare the Strait of Hormuz is open and guarantee an end to all attacks on commercial shipping.
6: This week, the president said the memorandum of understanding between the U.S. and Iran was over as Iran continued attacking tankers in the Strait of Hormuz. After the president left the NATO summit, CENTCOM confirmed the U.S. had engaged in targeted strikes on Iran. Now, President Trump says the ceasefire is over. However, a senior U.S. official now says Iran's attacks on ships this week were from a rogue faction of Iranian hardliners who were trying to sabotage the ceasefire talks. Those talks continue, but the U.S. is now demanding Iranian officials issue a statement making it clear the Strait of Hormuz is open. The president also this week said he remains number one on Iran's kill list.
5: Fox's Jessica Rosenthal. The pretrial hearing for Tyler Robinson, the man suspected of killing Charlie Kirk on a college campus in Utah last September, is wrapped up.
7: Looking ahead to next steps, both sides will need to submit briefs to Judge Tony Graff and then return to court for oral arguments on September 1st. The delay is not sitting well with Erica Kirk, who's been in the courtroom every day. And in a new motion, the Kirk family is asking the judge to file his probable cause determination by September 1st.
5: Fox says Claudia Cowan in Provo. Robinson is charged with aggravated murder and has not entered a plea. Days after a former girlfriend accused him of rape, Graham Plattner

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1: Generally clear skies through the evening hours with temperatures remaining in the 80s, slowly falling off after sunset into the 70s and bottoming out overnight in the mid-60s with clear skies and light winds. Then for Saturday, look for sunny skies. It is going to be a hot one with highs in the mid-90s and winds out of the south at about 10 to 15. More hot weather for Sunday with dangerous heat index readings and highs around 100. From the Flag Skywatch Weather Center, I'm Chief Meteorologist Dean Wysocki.
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1: Yeah, so the MOU, it isn't over, and Trump, he knows what to do. He knows what to do. Trust the process. You know, it's so funny. Brian Mudd here for Mark Levin, and I spent the first half of the show talking about this version of the Democrat Party being the most dangerous yet. A lot of nice notes on that, by the way. Appreciate it, and take the information. Share it. That's the one thing that I would like for you to do, but do want to switch gears here, get into some of the Iranian stuff and what came out of NATO, the NATO conference and all that. So you go back a couple of days ago, and of course, all you ended up hearing is, oh, it's over. It's really funny because the when Trump made the comment, this particular comment.
2: To me, I think it's over.
1: I was about 20 minutes away from going on air. And you had the my morning show starts at 5, and so it happened just before that. And immediately, Trump says the MOU is over, and it's, you know, basically war is on, and people are freaking out, and the financial markets and everything else. I just remember coming on, and I said, it's not over. It's not over. Yeah, but he said stuff like this.
2: I don't want to deal with them anymore. They're scum. You know what scum is? They're scum. They're sick people. They're led by sick people. And they're vicious, violent people. And if they had a nuclear weapon, they'd use it.
1: By the way, one thing that you can think about, you know, it's just talking about this version of the Democrat Party is the most dangerous yet. Think about these clips from Trump. He could be talking about Iranian officials, or he could be talking about Democrat officials. One more time.
2: I don't want to deal with them anymore. They're scum. You know what scum is? They're scum. They're sick people. They're led by sick people. And they're vicious, violent people. And if they had a nuclear weapon, they'd use it.
1: Yeah, I mean, we certainly know that they're threatening to go nuclear on the filibuster of the Supreme Court and all that, right? It applies. It applies. He also offered up this. Again, could be about Iranian officials, or it could be about the Democrat Party.
2: These are evil, sick people, and we have to rid their cancer. Their cancer. And you know what you do? You got to cut out cancer early. Man, that's the way I feel.
1: Okay. So again, yeah, could be about the Democrat Party. Could be about Iranian officials. I report you to sign. So let me see about it not being over. You know, there's a not so insignificant factoid to consider. Following the news a couple days ago at NATO, when Trump said he didn't want to deal with them anymore, as far as he's concerned, it's over. Now, what are the specifics of that? Well, he was suggesting ceasefire's over and the MOU on a potential Iranian peace deal were over. Now, one of the things I've consistently told people to do is pay attention to the price of oil, because price is truth. Price is truth. You know, the average price for a barrel of oil during the month of May was, when there was no resolution in sight with Iran, it was $102.40. You know, the average price for a barrel of oil was in early June, when it looked unlikely.

0: likely that some kind of an agreement on a MOU would come together. It was $96 a barrel. You know what the price of barrel was the day before the signing of the MOU, when it looked like maybe might get it was $88 a barrel. You know where oil peaked after Trump said it's over? 75. Okay, so when things were no end in sight, 102. And right before, when there was some hope, 88, at the absolute peak after saying it was over 75, what does that tell you? Where are we today? 71. A well below average price for a barrel of oil. By the way, I'll talk about that here in a moment again. So as I've been saying along, right along, price is truth. And the truth of the Iranian conflict, as we've also discussed, is that, we know they're well-imamming Islamic terrorists. These are people who believe in the 12th Imam, and they believe that in order for the 12th Imam, you might call him the well-imam, because there actually are some that believe that literally you've got this 12th Imam that's been in the well for about 1,200 years, just waiting for the world to be washed in blood, so this Imam will be happy, and come out, and it'll be glorious well-imamming kind of stuff at that point. This is the crux of the nuclear ambitions and why they will use a nuclear bomb, because they believe they need to do this in order to wash the world in blood for the well imam. So, in other words, not exactly the sort of people we can trust. Kind of like Democrats. President Trump is not dumb. This just in, the guy's not dumb. None of this is stuff he hadn't considered. The biggest issue from the perspective of the average American is what? It hasn't been preventing Iran from having a nuclear weapon, right? The average American isn't going about their lives going, man, I'm really worried about Iran having a nuclear weapon. That has been President Trump's objective, right? Make sure they don't have it because they'll use it and they're close. The average American is going about it. And so what's the price of oil? Most importantly, its impact on the price of gas at the pump, which, by the way, this is a whole other thing, and you should know this. We have seen scam artist gas station operators clear across this country again, and the industry as a whole should be ashamed of itself. You know, for much of my career, I defended the industry, super low margins on gas. Most of the money is made at convenience stores. We have seen, since the onset of the Iran war, the worst behavior I have seen in my career with gas stations, where as soon as the news hit in Iran, they jacked up the price of gas, even though what they had paid for the gas that was there at that time and for the first week and a half of the Iran war was pre-war pricing. They decided to go ahead and jack it up and just screw you on it. And what we've seen this week, where prices have been rising, the only thing that happened with the barrel of oil and the price of the refined gasoline that they've been purchasing and selling to you is that it's been plummeting in price. Plummeting. Because you have a lag time of minimum 2 weeks from the time they buy something until it gets to you. And again, the peak intraday was only $75. It was a cheap price for gas. $75 itself equates to an average price in this country at about $3.20 per gallon. You're getting ripped off. And a week ago today, actually, the Trump administration, through the DOJ, they issued a directive to every single state attorneys general to investigate within their own states price gouging. And there is a formal investigation from the federal level with the DOJ and the Federal Trade Commission underway. And they are calling on you to report. You can report to the FTC. You can report to your state's attorney general as well if you see practices that are non-competitive, where you have all these gas stations jacking up prices and it makes no sense. Every gas station jacked up prices this week. It made no sense. They took advantage of you. It's scumbag behavior. Shame on all of you. And I encourage you to do what the DOJ has called on you to do and report these people. But with that said, when you take a look at the price of oil, as long as that stays down, That's really only all that matters here if we can keep Iran from having a nuclear weapon, right? As long as there's oil flowing through the Strait of Hormuz, as long as gas is affordable for you. I mean, that's a massive win if Iran's nuclear program has gone the way of the Ayatollah and most of the first three tiers of Iranian mullahs. And that is essentially what President Trump had to say following his, what would you call it? You might call it a love fest at NATO, right? Trump had this to say, right?
1: If there's one word that comes out of today, it's unification. I've never seen anything like it. Every one of those countries, they love us. They love each other.
0: Yeah, so much love. The only thing I was missing was Barney. So here's the thing about understanding Trump and all of this. Life complicated? Trump isn't. Have you read the book? You know, Art of the Deal came out in 87. And no matter how many times I've pointed to it, I've told people to read it if they want to understand Trump, it remains the case that very few people who report for GSS News, or even very few people who analyze news, have read the book. So let's take this from the top once again. President Trump has to do what here with Iran? He has to find an exit plan, right? Unless the United States is to be a permanent occupying presence in Iran. Because people say, well, you just got to keep bombing. You got to keep, just go after him, go after him. And then eventually we'll put somebody in there who we want. No, we won't. If there is any kind of military left in Iran, any kind, they will never support somebody we put in power. They will never go along with a government leadership that we install. Never. That means the only way that could happen is if we are a permanent occupying force. We would have to be there securing that government. Not going to happen, right? Not going to happen. So the idea we're just forever going to be involved, and no, we're not. That is not an option. Does not exist. So given that reality, this is messy, right? There's going to be a terrorist in charge of Iran. That will happen. It's just a matter of, will it be a terrorist that'll be a bit transactional? Or is it going to be a well-imaming terrorist that's going to say no or until the very end? So given that reality, what's the best deal for the United States? Is it an outcome that would lead to oil and gas prices shooting back to previous highs? Or is it one that keeps oil flowing through the Strait of Hormuz, which, by the way, it's never stopped doing? Oil flowed through 2 days ago. It flowed through yesterday. It's been going through today. Has not stopped. It allows for us to put significant military pressure on Iran when we need to, what he's done, by saying the ceasefire is off the table. But you know what hasn't happened? He hasn't formally withdrawn from the Memorandum of Understanding. And in fact, what did he say? He said that they're still talking, that the diplomatic channel is still open. The MOU is still there. It's far gone, so we pop them anytime we want to if they get out of line. Otherwise, we're talking. Oil, it's still flowing. The price is $71 a barrel, is over $20 cheaper than it typically is on this date when adjusted for inflation. Oh, by the way. So you're familiar with the phrase being beaten into submission. That's basically what we see. You know, the IRGC, anytime they count, we'll beat them into submission. Continue to take out them, continue to take out military facilities. It's messy. But doing that until somebody in leadership caves just might be the best way. Maybe we get in there and there's some ops that end up taking out some additional leaders too. We'll see. That's a possibility. Here's what did happen. Sanctions were reimposed on Iranian oil. It means that Iran cannot sell oil at market rates to legitimate trade partners. What does that mean? It means they have to go back to selling their oil exclusively at half price to China. But the oil is still flowing. So that's part of the reason, the Iranian oil being back in the market, that prices are down the way they are. So the oil is still flowing. It's still getting out there, keeps the price down, but Iran gets half of what they were getting for it. And that will wind down on July 17th, a week from today, unless something changes between now and then. That's the most recent carrot that Trump has dropped out there. Here's what hasn't happened. The reimposing of a blockade. It's all part of keeping the price of gas down. I'll tie the rest of this together next. I'm Brian Mudd, in for the great one.
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2: 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They know they're probably wrong. 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

0: I'm not sure I want to make a deal with him. We can play games, but I'm not sure I want to make a deal. Let's just finish the job.
1: Yeah, and then you had reports of mixed messaging and everything else. Like, Trump knows what he's doing. He does. The ships are still shipping through the Strait of Hormuz. It's messy over there because we're not going to be a permanent occupying force. We're not going to have somebody in leadership we want. We don't want Iran to have a nuclear weapon. Intelligence has shown to Trump, to his level of satisfaction, that we've done what we've needed to do. Now it's about exit strategy while keeping the train on the tracks. Here's the deal. Actions always speak louder than words. If Iran wants to sell its oil for less than it could get at market rates, yeah, China will be happy, but Iran still won't have all the money they otherwise would. And with ships still going through the strait, we saw what happened with oil, only traded higher by $5 at the peak. Real time, it's at $71 a barrel. It's only $3 away from its low in this cycle and pre-Iran war levels. And what is the average price for WTI crude each of the past 5 years? Just each of the 5 years, non-inflation adjusted. What's it been? $76. By the way, when you adjust for inflation over the past 5 years, it's in the upper $80 per barrel range on average. We're well below that with all of this going on. So it means that with all the talk about the end of the MOU and back to bombing Iran and the well bombers and all this stuff, no, it's not like that at all. You have cheaper than usual oil. Price is truth. Perspective is key. Understanding the art of the deal, the dynamics in play, that is all important when it pertains to Iran, too. And nothing has meaningfully changed over the past couple of days, except that Iran has fewer IRGC skinnies and military facilities. They're getting paid about half the price for oil unless they come back to the table in a meaningful way before July 17th, which, if you're following along, might be the most likely thing that Iran ends up doing here. And what's happened is precisely why the MOU was drawn up with rewards that were issued only based upon Iran keeping their end of the bargain and hitting various milestones. This, by the way, is why we never did unfreeze any of Iran's bank accounts. So as much as they're liars and terrorists and all of those things, they still have to have money to pay for things. And Trump knows this, too. All right. Real quick, let's go to Larry in Houston. Larry, welcome to the show.
2: Mr. Mudd, I would like to disagree with your point about people calling in to report price gouging on gas. And here's why. That's two elements that are Democrat. A, it's like establishing a snitch line. And B, it's what Democrats do. They control prices.
1: So let me ask you, is collusion cool? Do you like collusion?
2: Collusion?
1: Yeah.
2: No, I don't like collusion.
1: Oh, okay, then you should report them, because guess what? It's collusion. None of the pricing. Gas stations have jacked up the price this week. The gas stations that jacked up the price at the beginning of the Iran war, they colluded as an industry. It's illegal. That's why the Trump administration, through the Department of Justice, said report them. It's anti-competitive. It is a federal crime what these people are doing. So if you don't like collusion, report them. Stop getting screwed and say, that's what Democrats do. Yeah, Democrats will screw you. It's a real shame that the average gas station down the street has now gotten into the practice of doing that too. They didn't used to. They shouldn't. It's anti-American. So report them. Be right back.

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1: It's time for the Richeson Report, your ag weather focus on the field with North Dakota State climatologist Darrell Richeson.
3: I mentioned this earlier in the week, but it was 90 years ago today that Fargo-Moorhead recorded a high temperature of 110 degrees. We haven't been that warm since. The warmest reading since 1936 was a high of 106 degrees back in the summers of 1976 and 1988. Since the late 80s, 100-degree heat has been rare, with the highest temperature in recent years occurring during the brief heat wave of June of 2021. If you live in Fargo Metro, the warmest temperatures this century has only been 102 degrees, and that was set during that heat of June 2021, but we also recorded a high of 102 back in July of 2006. Although it will be getting hot, it won't be 1988 or 1936 hot.
1: That's the Richeson Report, your focus on the field with North Dakota State climatologist Darrell Richeson.
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5: Day of testimony. I'm Lisa Lacerra, Fox News. The last bit of evidence entered into the record at the preliminary hearing for Tyler Robinson, the man accused of killing Charlie Kirk on a college campus in Utah last September.
6: An ATF report could not positively link the bullet recovered from Charlie Kirk's autopsy to the rifle tied to Robinson. But the prosecution countered the report was inconclusive because the bullet had broken into fragments.
5: Fox's Claudia Cowan in Provo. The judge has said he will decide in September on a trial. Robinson is charged with aggravated murder. He has not entered a plea. The U.S. is demanding Iran make a public statement saying the Strait of Hormuz is open and that ships crossing the corridor won't be attacked anymore. That's according to the Associated Press. Those officials also say a rogue faction of Iranian hardliners are trying to sabotage the ceasefire as negotiations resume.
7: Qatari negotiators supported by the U.S. arrived in Iran with the goal of de-escalation and a return to talks. President Trump posted that Iran requested more talks, but the United States has stated to them in no uncertain terms that the ceasefire is over.
5: Fox's Mike Tobin in Tel Aviv. President Trump has said he will not sign the housing affordability bill in protest of Congress not approving the SAVE Act, which requires identification and proof of citizenship to vote. The housing measure could still become law even without the president's signature, as he's had 10 days to issue a veto. Senate Majority Leader John Thune has said there's not enough vote to support the SAVE Act. He starred as paramedic Johnny Gage on the 1970s paramedic drama Emergency. Randolph Mantooth has died. His brother says he died yesterday at a hospice facility in Ventura, California, adding he had been ill for a number of years. After his work on Emergency, Mantooth appeared in a number of soap operas, including Loving, General Hospital, and One Life to Live. Randolph Mantooth was 80. 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
12: 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The regulators cite things such